0: tackle was actually made from behind, and as he tackled him, he's moving that ball carrier forward to get this to fourth and short. If Dante Johnson's able to make that wrap, it's fourth and two instead of fourth and less than a yard.
1: Boy, if I'm New Haven, though, I put it in the hands of my speedy tailback, Zayon Laney.
0: Well, Duffy doesn't run much. Keep an eye on him. He's a big dude.
1: Duffy has only carried the ball, rushed it 10 times, 3.8 per.
0: Oh.
1: A pooch kick. Catch the Jacks all the way up on the line. This is going to land inside the 10 to the 5. Did they save it? It hits the 1. Did he keep his butt off the end line when he gathered it? He did. An unbelievable punt of 50 yards, a pooch punt.
2: Timeout.
1: By A.J. Duffy. They get the roll. They get the cover. The Jacks will have 99 and a half yards to go. Impressive by the New Haven Chargers. 10:52 to play in the second quarter. It's the 59th Beef Bowl, South Dakota State, hosting the University of New Haven here on the Jackrabbit Sports Network from Learfield.
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1: It's a blackout here tonight. Of course, black, the darkest color possible. No hue, no chroma. The complete absorption of all visible light wavelengths. Often depicted as dark and negative, but it's also positive, meaning strength, control, and leadership, Al. A little education on the broadcast tonight.
0: I'm impressed, Scotty. That's good stuff right there.
1: What is black? Jack's 99 and a half yards to go. First and goal from their own half-yard line. A pooch punt by the Chargers pin the Jacks deep. Chase Mason under center. Just a quarterback shove. And I don't think that was Gustad behind him. Who was that big tailback? Was that Quentin Christensen?
0: I didn't see who they were.
1: Quentin Christensen, I think, pulled, got behind him.
0: It's Gannon.
1: And Josiah Johnson.
0: It was Coleman Kuntz.
1: Kuntz and Gannon, they had a heavy package just to get a little breathing room. So first and 10 from the half-yard line. Jacks plunge it forward to the 4. And so South Dakota State continues to rush the ball. The Jackrabbits, clock running, dominating the time of possession now.
0: Here's where you will find that skinny post route and hit one of your speedy receivers.
1: Chase Mason drops back to throw from the checkerboard down the left sideline. Graham Goring catches it at the 38-yard line. Graham Goring from the 4 to the 38. A 34-yard pickup from Chase Mason up the sideline. Just a little wheel route down the sideline, and Graham adjusts. Beautiful catch by Graham Goring.
0: One-on-one down the sideline. Beautiful throw from Chase Mason. That makes 18 consecutive games that Goring has had a catch, and 26 of his last 27. The last time he did not have a catch in a game was in November of 2024 here against Murray State.
1: Again, Graham, 93rd catches of his career. Long deep shot down the right sideline. Sammy Dressy trying to come back and make the catch. Contact made by the DB back there, number one. That's Miles Hansford. A little underthrown by Chase Mason. Jack's taking some shots here.
0: Well, and it was underthrown, like you said. Chase couldn't really step into that when he got

0: bottled up in the pocket, so he's just showing his arm strength right there. And you can hear the crowd voicing their dissatisfaction that there was no yellow hanky on that. Underthrown ball, D-back runs into him. If Chase is able to step into that throw and put it out there, it's checkerboard time.
1: That was Jack Smith. Sammy Dressy is now in the game as a wide out wide right. Mason fakes the handoff on the RPO. Over the middle ball caught Landon Delaney. Landon Delaney, the Brandon product, gets a Jackrabbits. Another the first Dakota National Bank first down across midfield, down to the 49. There's a lot of fans down in Brandon that love him, including the Trout family from Brandon Valley High School.
0: Keep your eye on Delaney. They say he's the fastest kid ever to come out of South Dakota. That one, he had to go to the turf to make the catch.
1: First and 10 from the 49. Jackson, a little bit of a hurry up there in the backfield there. The Jackrabbits have number two. Excuse me, make that four. Is that Corey Blair? 22, excuse me, Josiah Johnson. A handoff, left side tackle there. Breakthrough, Ramon McKinney, excuse me, make that. From the 49 down to the 39, a 10-yard pickup by the speedy number six, Ramon McKinney, from Waxahachie, Texas. Nice. Another first Dakota National Bank first down.
0: Nice job by the big guys up front, getting the seal to the inside. One kick out block to the edge. McKinney read it very well, and he shows his speed. When he gets that, hits the hole hard, he gets those legs churning to the north end zone.
1: He'll stay in the game, does Ramon McKinney, number six, the junior. Northeastern State out of Oklahoma transfer. Chase Mason flushed out of the pocket. He'll race for his life and be brought down in the backfield. A sack there. Tyler Hamill, that defensive end on the right-hand side. Getting a bit of a busted thing up the middle there. And Chase, the pocket collapses, was pressured from his right. Giving chase was Lucas Theriak, the backup star.
0: Well, the Chargers brought two blitzers that time, both off the right side. Chase saw him coming. That's why he bailed and tried to scramble to the left, unable to escape it. But both Dan Jackson and Eric Eidsness talked about how this Chargers defense really likes to bring the blitz, especially when they're in their own territory.
1: Sack is a loss of seven. Second and 17. Chase, good pocket. Over the middle ball. Caught one-handed. South Dakota State with a big snag, Braden Delahoy.
0: Great catch by the tight end out of Spearfish. He reached behind him. Boy, you look at this replay. I know you can't see it on the radio, but if you get a chance, look at it, because he pulls that in, a drag route from his tight end spot on the left-hand side. Good protection, gave Mason time to find him on the drag across the middle. Big first down for the Jackrabbits.
1: Pretty looking there. 19-yard pickup. Braden Delahoy gets it down to the 27-yard line of New Haven. Chase Mason out of shotgun. Couple of claps. Hand off to McKinney. Through the middle, drags a tackler. That was Lucas Theriak, who went for a ride. And again, Ramon McKinney, 5'10", 190, might be generous. Taking a Theriak, who is 6'1", 190. So, again, gain of about five. Make it second down and five from the 22-yard line. Closing in on that red zone. 6:30 to play until halftime. Jack's a 10-0 lead. Ball is on the march. Remember, this drive started at the half-yard line at the other end of the field. Hand on the wide out there. McKinney around the corner. Got room to the 10, to the 5. Through the blocks. Touchdown, Ramon McKinney! 22 yards out.

0: Ramon McKinney with just a burst around the corner. Turned on the jets, got down the sideline, picked up a couple of great blocks downfield. On to try the extra point was Tristan Alvano. The hold by Pelham through the uprights. What was that you said in the break, Al? You can't have a 99.5-yard drive unless you start with one play.
1: Inside the one. You got to start inside the one.
0: Nine plays, 99 yards, 4 minutes and 35 seconds. Longest drive of the season, the previous 92 against Stetson. 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We'll take a timeout. 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
1: 6:17 to go until halftime at Dana J. Dykehouse Stadium. The Jackrabbits go 99 yards in 9 plays. The final 22 with the speed of Ramon McKinney Jr. They call him Junior. Into the end zone, and the Jacks lead New Haven 17-0. Hey, college football season is Modelo season. 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
0: 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Again, South Dakota State hosting the Beef Bowl. Kiss Cam, everybody's favorite here. A celebration at Dana J. Dykehouse Stadium. Beautiful night for football here. South Dakota State and the Jacks blackout tonight wearing the all-black uniforms. Ryan Harrington lining up to boot this one away. Jackrabbits doing an impressive job in moving the ball down the field. A mix of pass, a couple of big plays, grinding it out on the ground. Kickoff is presented by Poet, the American-made biofuels and bioproducts forged in pure grit. Harrington's kickoff. Deep goes down the left-hand side. Logan Schmidt will let this one hit the one, and it stayed in bounds. He's got to run back and scoop it up. He'll be smothered by the Jacks back inside at the 2.
1: That's an oops.
0: Well, actually going to call it the 4, his forward progress. But
1: you're kidding.
0: He scrambled for his life down there. He thought that was going to the checkerboard. And a bit of a coffin corner kick from a kickoff. And Ryan Harrington, that one had a backspin. It hit the 1.
1: Well, Harrington maybe has been taking lessons from Max Pelham on how to draw those back on that bounce, because that thing hit right at the 1 and then drew back. And on the replay, I'll give him credit. They got it right. Yeah. He did get to the 4 before he ended up retreating.
0: I think that was the Titleist Pro V1 football.
1: Nice
0: checkup on that one. So now A.J. Duffy, the QB for New Haven, with 6:12 to play, has his feet in the checkerboard on the north end zone. Hands off to Zayon Laney. Laney brought down in the backfield there. South Dakota State coming through and making the nice hit there is number 18, Jess Kirschel.
1: Yeah, Kirschel came across, did a great job of wrapping him up for, is that a loss? Looks like a loss of 1 on the play. Carter Sitzman, right side defensive end, also there to help finish him off.
0: Kirschel, the top tackler for the Jackrabbits. That's a TFL for him as well. 3 tackles, 2 solos. 2nd and 11 now here. And for Kirschel, over 105 career tackles coming into the game today. Jacks 4 down front. Duffy checking that wristband. Taking lots of time. Play clock is 0. ran out of time.
1: And they have no timeouts left.
0: Had no way to stop that.
5: Delay game. Offense, number 10. Half the distance to the goal. Second down.
0: And that makes it about the 2, maybe the 1.5. So second now, and we'll call it 13.
1: Well, again, this is... Sorry, Scotty. This is a situation where the chain gang up front want to pin back those Jackrabbit ears and come hard. There's nothing a defensive player likes better than getting a safety on your home field.
0: Second penalty on the night for the Chargers. Duffy will hand it off. Delaney in the backfield gets across the goal line and back to the line of scrimmage, if that. Stop, maybe gets a half a yard. They'll give him the 2.
1: Noah Thompson was in there on the stop.
0: And South Dakota State on that far end over there, Reese Kirschman, Jay Seifor, and then captains Logan Green and Dawson Ripperda.
1: Bryce Johnson was also in on the tackle, too.
0: Make that Blake Leiferman in for Ripperda on this series.
1: Bergen Tetzloff in a D tackle.
0: Third and 12. Duffy in the checkerboard, Laney next to him in the backfield for New Haven. Jackrabbit defense lines up, holds him at the goal line. Did he get out of the goal line?
1: Call it.
0: No safety.
1: Oh, come on.
0: They'll come together. Jacks smother the middle of the line, a scrimmage. Jacks are calling safety.
1: Yes.
0: South Dakota State defense.
5: The ruin on the field is a great result and a safety.
0: The handoff to Laney in the backfield. New Haven cannot get out of the checkerboard. And South Dakota State, the whole house was there. Who gets credit for it there, Al?
1: Well, Tetzloff was in there. Carter Sitzman was in there to finish it off. Logan Green was in there to make the stop. It was total team effort up at that defensive line.
0: The 2 that finish it off in the backfield there for South Dakota State is Sitzman. He comes up celebrating right away.
1: Sitzman and Bryce Johnson were the 2 to finish it.
5: The safety. The previous play is under further review.
0: So we're under review here. With 4:16 to play in the quarter, 19-0. Jackrabbits with the current lead. Again, 2 touchdowns, the field goal to start the game. They brought the viewing monitor out to check this one over. Hey, the Beef Bowl, associate game sponsor, CBS Bio Platforms. Proud associate sponsor of today's game and a partner of livestock producers across North America. Don't forget to join us next weekend. The Jackrabbits at home opening Missouri Valley Conference play. South Dakota State will host Youngstown State. Youngstown handled Duquesne quite easily. They, of course, out of this same league, the Northeast Conference, Duquesne. Again, Youngstown State, South Dakota State next Saturday here, 6 o'clock. Same schedule, same station. Come join us here or on the network.
1: Scotty, I got to have a look at the Midco Sports replay up here again. And Bergen Tetzloff, at that left defensive tackle position, had a huge push. I mean, he met Laney right there after he took the ball. I really don't think Laney got out of the end zone. If he did, maybe the half-yard line. But what a great push up front by the true freshman kid out of Brookings High School, Bergen Tetzloff.
0: Logan Green, Blake Leiferman held their men up there.
1: I don't think he got out.
0: Again, Gregory Gump is our head official. Kent Walters, the replay official. They've taken the headset off. Here's Gregory
5: After
0: Gump.
5: After review, the ruling on the field is upheld. Safety.
0: So South Dakota State defense. Al, you talked about it. One of your predictions, the Jackrabbits, essentially a takeaway. You go 99.5 yards to score,
1: yep.
0: And then you pin your defender there against the goal line and stop them in the end zone. That's a net gain of, what, about 120 yards?
1: Yeah, and credit Ryan Harrington for his drawback right on the kickoff. I mean, that's where it all started, because you had the ball at the 4-yard line, and then this chain gang defense stepped up and did their job. A TFL with no timeouts. New Haven had to take a penalty. That pushed them back. And so now you're stuck. You have to run the ball and try to do something. And the Jackrabbits were solid.
0: Need to have a lesson from Harrington, how to put a backspin from 125 yards out. Down at Edgebrook, we can meet up one day. Free kick here on the way, booting this one away is Joe Fregali, the punter. Free kick picked up by the Jackrabbits with a return. Bringing that one is Uckman. That's Alex Uckman, who had the electrifying punt return 2 weeks ago here at Dana J. Returns it. back across midfield, or back across the 25 to the 30. Where are we going to spot this 32-yard line?
1: Well, just to make it official, they credited the safety to Carter Sitzman. So Bergen Tetzloff did make the initial hit. Sitzman gets the credit for the safety.
0: 19-0 South Dakota State with a lead, 4-12 till halftime. 19-0 the Jackrabbits with a lead over the Chargers. Chase Mason still QBing out of shotgun. Josiah Johnson and Gustad providing coverage. Deep throw downfield. Ball caught down at the 26-yard line. Big catch. Graham Goring. Huge shot from the Jackrabbits from their own 32 to the New Haven 25-yard line.
1: I'll tell you what, Graham Goring in his last five games, going back to the last couple of games of last year, plus this season, he has been electric. And what a great throw by Mason putting it out there for him.
0: Over the coverage, 43-yard pickup. Over the top, in the bucket, first and 10. Jacks on a big strike over the middle of the field. First and 10 from the 25. Another first down brought to you by First Dakota National Bank. Chase Mason handoff, Josiah Johnson. Johnson picking, weaving his way through the line. Gets 3-4 yards, just shy of the 20. Be up to the 21 technically. 4-yard pickup now. Jackrabbits again, clock running. 3:20 and clicking.
1: They approach the red zone, and as we get into this middle part of the game here, the last 4 minutes of the first half, the first 4 minutes of the second, this is an important possession here for the Jacks to try to finish this, because New Haven will get the ball to start the second half. Let's go in and punch in another score.
0: Jacks running their 40th play of the half, second and 5. Handoff, Johnson weaving, takes a shot up around the shoulder pads, gets stood up after a 2-3 yard gain. Again, 40 plays to the 16 plays by New Haven. Jackrabbits now officially into the Case IH red zone. Log on to caseih.com/jackrabbits.
1: The other thing we're seeing here, Scotty, is the depth and talent of this Jackrabbit running room. They call them the stable after that first game against Stetson, and they're doing it again tonight. You've run three different running backs in there, along with Gustad as a lead blocker.
0: Dressy right, Delaney left. They'll hand off Johnson straight ahead. Gets spun around. Ball comes free. Loose ball fumbled on the field.
1: Still loose.
0: There's a ball squirting around. Let's see who picks it up. It is fourth down. They're going to say the Jacks got back on top of it. Who's on the bottom of that pile? Chase Mason went diving for it as it got stripped free.
1: I think Gustad came up with it.
0: Number 43, Mr. Reliable from Vallon, South Dakota, grad student. Put on scholarship this year during fall camp. Big celebration. Jackrabbits now. Tristan Alvano had 4 field goals last week. Jackrabbits.
1: That was a big hit by Matt Chandler to knock the ball out. Knocked the ball out of Josiah Johnson's hands.
0: For the break in the action, timeout on the field, so we will take a timeout as well. 1:59 to play, 2 minutes to go until halftime. Jackrabbits with a 19-0 lead, and Alvano field goal, we predict, is coming soon. Stay tuned. This is South Dakota State football here on the Jackrabbit Sports Network from Learfield.
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0: 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The Missouri Valley Football Conference playoff games are there. You can go watch Bo Brunsgaard put on a clinic earlier today. The Youngstown State QB ended the day with 290 yards passing, 111 yards rushing. He had eight touchdowns. 70-13, Youngstown State defeated Duquesne. Youngstown State now 2-1 will be here next weekend.
1: Hopefully Bo's still tired by the time he gets here.
0: Alvano on to try the field goal. This one will be a 36-yard field goal. Strobing the snap, Pelham the hold, the kick on the way. That one right down the middle. Great kick by Tristan Alvano. And South Dakota State will tack on another 3 points to the score. And South Dakota State caps off another drive, making it 22-0. So South Dakota State, Tristan Alvano, that field goal is good. And Jackrabbits cap off 5-play, 50 yards, 2 minutes and 16 seconds, technically 36-yard field goal for Tristan Alvano. That's his second field goal on the day today. He's now 5-for-7. The one he missed late last weekend, I know, eats him up a little bit, Al, but at the same time, he's a steady foot.
1: 6-of-7, just to correct
0: six
1: you.
0: Of seven.
1: The
0: Excuse
1: only
0: me.
1: One he missed was that one late in the game last year, or last week.
0: Yep.
1: Yep, 6-of-7. He's perfect on point after attempts so far this season, but we're not going to jinx him.
0: And so South Dakota State, an impressive second quarter here with a minute 56 to go. Jack's 287 yards of total offense. New Haven has been limited to just 61.
1: What's Ryan Harrington pulling out of his case here? His golf bag back here. He got a pitching wedge this time. Is he going to pooch kick one?
0: I think he's got about a 62.
1: 62-degree wedge.
0: Ryan Harrington right to left as we look at it from the sixth floor of Dana J. Dykhouse Stadium. He'll send this one a line drive to that front corner there, and coming over to make the catch and going out of bounds with it is Logan Schmidt.
1: He should have let that one go, but I think he was...
0: Did he call fair catch?
1: He must have. I think he was having a nightmare about the last kickoff return over there, not letting that one go. He was going to catch that no matter what. I didn't see it, but he must have called fair catch.
0: There was probably a teaching moment there on the sideline.
1: But that's one he almost could have let go, because if it goes out of bounds, now you got the ball at the 35-yard line.
0: That was either going out of bounds or out the end zone. And so A.J. Duffy will lead this offense again here for New Haven. New Haven so far today just 3 first downs. The Jacks 15 first downs. And Duffy will have Laney in the backfield behind him there. Duffy fakes left, goes right, screen, ball pop free. Did he make the catch? No, incomplete pass.
1: That's a great hit out there from the cornerback. I didn't catch the number to see who it was, but he read that well, came across, got there just as the ball was arriving, and popped the receiver to knock that ball loose.
0: They fake the little bubble screen to the running back, Laney, to the right, and then threw an underneath screen on the left-hand side to Dominic Gagurik. Gagurik couldn't hang on. Contact was made, ball came free, but incomplete pass. And so 1:50 to play.
1: I think that was Paul Kim that came in and made that hit, number 6.
0: And they put him on the big board, give him a little highlight in front of the Jackrabbit faithful. Duffy under center now, fakes it high, hands off to Laney, hole on the right-hand side.
1: Ball's out.
0: Ball comes free. Ball going to be scooped up by the Jackrabbits.
1: Oh, no, they're going to call him down. Review it.
0: Boy, the Jackrabbits had nothing but black shirts there to scoop that up. South Dakota State's Tank Farr scooped it up.
1: Call a timeout, Coach Jackson. Review
0: that
1: this.
0: That ball's out. That ball gets punched free. It's loose. Dan Jackson just saw it on the board.
1: Before his knee goes down.
0: He's having some conversation.
5: The ruling on the field is the runner was down before the ball came out. The previous play is under further review.
0: And boy, Tank Farr was Johnny on the spot, the first to get to it, scooped it up. What we think would probably be about the 25, 26.
1: That's out.
0: That ball comes free. And there's black shirts chasing there. Kim is on the chase. Farr picks it up right at the 24-yard line. So that's going to be first and 10.
1: Yeah, that's where the ball will be spotted. You don't get the defensive touchdown, unfortunately, because they had blown the ball dead, is down by contact. So wherever the Jackrabbit player picked it up is where that ball would be spotted, assuming, of course, they overturn the call on the field.
0: it certainly looks from the views that we've gotten on the huge board to the south. That's the third forced fumble of the game here today. This Jackrabbit defense has been opportunistic.
1: Well, and New Haven had not fumbled at all through their first two games. So tonight is the first time they've actually put the ball on the ground, and the Jacks have been very effective at getting in there to punch the ball out. This is a big hit right there to knock it loose.
0: And they are making all sorts of notes and having conversation.
1: Trying to figure out who forced the fumble right here. Is that Amaje Parker or is it Dante Johnson?
5: After review, the ball was out prior to the runner being down. Recovered at the 25-yard line by South Dakota State. It'll be first and 10 from there. Please reset the game clock to 1:44. 1:44 on the game clock.
0: And that was almost a certain touchdown for the Jackrabbits.
1: Well, that's what the fans are booing, is they thought it should have been a defensive touchdown, but the rule is
0: on a dead ball.
1: When the whistle had been blown.
5: Please set the game clock to 1:44. 1:44 on the game clock, please.
1: When the whistle had been blown, wherever the defensive player picks it up is where the ball is placed.
0: First and 10 for the Jackrabbits. They have it at the 25. Again, we'll get credit. Who had the forced fumble credit? They're highlighting Amaze Parker, Jackrabbit safety.
1: Yeah, he was in there, and I also think Dante Johnson, both of them came up from the secondary and had their hands in, making the hit to knock the ball loose. Mark Powell still having an extended conversation with the officials. Gregory Gump in particular.
0: They're giving credit to Dante Johnson for the forced fumble recovered by Farr. And at the New Haven 25, Chase Mason has Gusted and Blair to his left. They're on the left hash. Chase in the pocket, steps up, throws over the middle, wide open! Touchdown! Coleman Koontz from 25! Flags come after, no doubt, probably a little bit of a celebration infraction here. But
1: yeah,
0: Coleman
1: Koontz, sure,
0: left tight end, just went down the field wide open.
1: It's like, how do you lose a guy that big down there? Total breakdown in the secondary by New Haven. Credit to 605 Hogs up front and also stepping up to pick up the blitz. There was no pressure. Mason looked right, and came back
5: the
1: left.
5: The result of the play is a touchdown. After the play, unsportsmanlike conduct, offense number 82, that 15-yard penalty will be enforced on the succeeding kickoff. That's number 82's first unsportsmanlike conduct towards disqualification.
0: Jackrabbit touchdown powered by Prostrato Auto Mall in Madison. 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And for, again, Coleman Koontz, that is his first touchdown on the year, second in his career. For South Dakota State, the fifth-year senior from Beaumont, California, a team captain. Alvano on to try the PAT. Pelham the hold. The execution is proper. South Dakota State, 29-0 lead after a forced fumble. One play later, one play, 25 yards, 5 seconds. The Jackrabbits with a touchdown. GoJacks.com bringing you that summary, the official website of Jackrabbit Athletics. Keeping it here for you during this one. Again, South Dakota State kind of rolling and clicking on all cylinders right now, Al, on offense and defense there, despite that, again, little celebration. I didn't see exactly what he did. Did he spike it or what are we
1: doing? Yeah, he did. I mean, with emphasis, there's no question that's what the penalty is. You can do it in the NFL. The NCAA kind of frowns on that because two flags came in, and that's a huge, big windup, but what a big spike and a touchdown.
0: You know who's smiling right now?
1: Tucker Kraft.
0: Tucker Kraft.
1: Dallas
0: that
1: Goddard.
0: That is an absolute Tucker Kraft move right there. Again, tight end U, South Dakota State University, with a long history of going back to Hayden and others who have been at the tight end position from South Dakota State. That'll be a teaching moment, but I can think Dan Jackson was probably smiling with that one. South Dakota State with a commanding first half here. The Jackrabbits with 16 first downs to the 3 by New Hampshire, 312 yards to now 61. Jackrabbits a 5-1 yard advantage. 29-0, the Jackrabbits. Again, the University of New Haven, second year transitioning from Division II to Division I FCS. hailing from the Northeast Conference. Kickoff by Harrington, a short one going to be taken by Schmidt at the 15. To the 20, takes a big shot. Goes down at about the 25.
8: Logan Schmidt with the return.
0: Again, Schmidt getting lifted up by teammates.
1: Yeah, he again, took a shot.
0: You could hear that one there. Many thanks to Grace Proctor working the sidelines in that parabolic microphone, hearing that contact down there. That was an emphasis for the Jacobites last week, Al, was they wanted to be physical on kickoffs. They've got some talented guys that special teams is where they're getting to play now.
1: Well, and guess what? That's a wide receiver, a backup wide receiver making that hit, Zach Van Meteren. He's got speed, got down the field, and also unloaded the lumber.
0: Ripperda, Cyfor, Green, along with the Jackrabbits, Carter Sitzman, your front four. Flag on the play is the snap by New Haven. Down to a minute 33 to go.
5: Prior to the snap. Ball start, offense, number 62, 5-yard penalty, replay, first down. Please set the game clock to 1:34.
0: Just what I believe, was the third penalty, or only they're calling only the second penalty of the day today. I thought they had a third penalty in there when they had the half the distance to the goal, but only marked second officially there. Tailback through the hole is Laney. Laney maybe gets a yard or two.
1: You can just watch these
5: timeout.
1: Jackrabbits.
5: South Dakota.
1: Feed.
5: The first of the half.
1: We're South Dakota State, by the way.
5: Timeout.
0: Mr. Gump hearing it a little bit from the crowd. But again, Jackrabbits calling a timeout here. That a stop in the backfield. Now second and 13 here for New Haven. Again, regardless of score, this is about execution, Al, and getting the right personnel, finishing it right where we know the Jackrabbits have to play defense here coming out third quarter.
1: I like the aggressiveness of this timeout. There's still 90 seconds left. You've got second and long that your defense is facing. This is a great opportunity for this Jackrabbit defense to step up, make another play, give a chance for your offense to get the ball back and execute something at the end of the half. This is the kind of experience you really can't replicate in practice. So when you've got the opportunity in a game like this, I like the fact that Dan Jackson called that timeout to try to make the stop here and force a punt.
0: Brian Thomas is the tailback to the right of A.J. Duffy. QB1 here for the New Haven Chargers. Claps, man in motion. They'll give the jet sweep this side.
9: Nice.
0: Getting smothered in the backfield. Another tackle for loss. That's Rip. Dawson Ripperda.
5: Timeout. South Dakota State.
0: South Dakota State.
5: Charge, timeout of the half.
0: Preserving the clock. Knowing the situation in the future might come up where we get a stop. Time left on the clock. Winding down. Can they get the possession of the ball back? That's the fourth TFL of the day for this defense, which is having a day.
1: Boy, Ripperda, McShane, Paul Kim, all three of them were there waiting for that ball carrier. They had him surrounded. Ripperda did a great job of just squaring up to see what that raw ball carrier was going to do. And when he hesitated, Ripperda shot straight ahead to wrap him up.
0: Dawson Ripperda, number 99, 15th career TFL. First of the year for him. Third down. 20. Jackrabbits here for the Beef Bowl. Getting loud. Duffy and shotgun, third and long. For the Chargers, claps. Fakes the handoff, throwing the flat. Flag comes in late. Contact made. Intended receiver was Matt Chandler, the senior from Oviedo, Florida.
1: Going to be defensive pass interference. The hit was early, but was the ball
5: pass
1: deflected?
5: Interference. Defense, number six. The ball being placed at the spot of the foul. Automatic. First down.
1: Boy, Dawson Ripperda coming off that left side. I thought he got a fingertip on the ball to deflect that, and if he did, that negates the DPI. That's what Dan Jackson is arguing down there.
0: You heard Dan from the background. I want to review it. I want to review it. Like it got tipped. Mr.
5: After
0: Gregory Gump.
5: After quick review, the ball was tipped. Therefore, there is no pass interference. It'll be fourth down from the previous spot.
0: Boy, everything coming up Jackrabbits here in this half of football. Now, this last 2 minutes, Al, has been about 20.
1: Well, that's Ripper, to Dawson Ripper, to coming off that left side. Look at him elevate, gets up both hands, and you can see on the replay that ball is definitely wobbling. It went between his hands on the throw, but he got fingertips on it for the deflection.
0: We'll follow up on that one, but I'm betting somebody upstairs saw something and called it out. And so on to punt this one away is Joel Fragale, Sukasana, New Jersey senior. Back to receive this one for the Jackrabbits is Uckman. Alex Uckman, line drive, will one hop in front of him. He'll call dog. Everybody gets off. Ball rolls at about the 45, right at the Jackrabbit eyeball in the middle of the field, and South Dakota State will get the ball back yet again. There's those timely timeouts, Al.
1: Yeah.
0: You get a TFL. You get a broken up pass, essentially, negating a penalty call on your defense, and now South Dakota State will have it first and 10 from their own 45 at midfield.
1: Well, and here's the other thing. Off that deflected pass, Paul Kim, I don't know that he saw that it was deflected, but he had timed that hit on the receiver that if there was no deflection, he'd have got there the same time the ball did. So the fact that he got there early because of the deflection works in the Jackrabbit favor.
0: South Dakota State's offense back on the field yet again. They've had a number of drives today of credit. We'll break that down in the first half. Highlights with Brent Bowen. Conversation with Dan Jackson at half two. Chase Mason out of shotgun. Drops back to throw in the flat. Left side. Dressing with the catch. Shoved out of bounds at about the 35-yard line. That is Sammy Dressy, number 8 for South Dakota State. His first catch of the year.
1: Jack's really moving the ball well here in the second quarter. Mason is in rhythm. He's looking right, comes back left, finds Dressy along that sideline.
0: And
1: gets his feet down before he goes out of bounds.
0: Dressy stays in, same set there. Corey Blair, the tailback, Chase Mason. Drops back to throw over the middle of the field. Ball caught again by Sammy Dressy. Dressy up to the 25-yard line. With a 15-yard, it's going to be a little better than a 10-yard chunk. Gets it inside the 25, clock running. 58 seconds once they set the chains. First and 10, Mason drops back to throw in the flat. Wide open, touchdown, South Dakota State. Graydon Gannon, the other tight end.
1: Tight ends in the seam has been the theme here in this second quarter. Again, delayed blitz by the Chargers that time. Picked up very well by the Jacks up front. Gannon just settled into that scene against the zone defense in the secondary. Mason had been looking left and came back to him and rifled it right between the double eights.
0: Boy, what a layered play, though. You had Ogroski up high. You've got Gannon right in the middle. Had an underneath one. Chase could just line up three receivers, pick the one he wanted. Seven passes of 10 or more yards there. Kristen Alvano. Hooked that one a little bit to the left, but he snuck it through that left upright there, and South Dakota State punches in yet another touchdown, preserving some clock with timeouts, forcing a punt by New Haven, getting at midfield, capping off a three-play, 55-yard drive that only took 20 seconds, and South Dakota State's drive summary brought to you again by the official website of Jackrabbit Athletics, GoJacks.com.
1: Great clock management by Dan Jackson. Like the play calls from offensive coordinator Eric Eidsness. And I'll tell you what, it is so fun to watch Chase Mason when he's in rhythm throwing the ball, has the time to read and survey the secondary. The first one that he put on, the numbers for Dressy, he's put balls right on the mark all night long. We're really seeing what Chase Mason means to this Jackrabbit offense tonight.
0: 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And that did come out of the Case IH red zone, Al. So another red zone trip where the Jackrabbits have, again, scored 3 for 3 out of the red zone here. An area of improvement, of emphasis. 36-0. Jacks with a field goal, safety, handful of touchdowns. The scoring summary will be distinguished here at halftime. Brent Bowen will be back in studio to join us for the highlights. Harrington with a deep drive. That one's going to hit the checkerboard for sure. And a long look by number 17, Logan Schmidt, who's had duty back there receiving these kicks. South Dakota State gives chase all the way back out of the end zone. And so A.J. Green runs the offense here for the University of New Haven from Connecticut. 203 area code. And they're just going to take a snap. They're going to go a, if you will, victory formation just to take a knee and get to the locker room and avoid any further damage. Jacks do have a timeout left, but Dan Jackson has executed some great clock management to end the first half. A little teaching moment, learning moment in live game action. And it'll be one more snap here by Duffy. And they will not have to snap this one again. Well, the first drive for the Jackrabbits ended up in a field goal. You can hear Dan Jackson high five and slapping his boys as they head to the locker room. A Jacks blackout tonight. Black uniforms in fine form. 367 yards of total offense, limiting New Haven to just 54 yards of offense there. Jacks 3-for-3. Red zone trips have the lead. Your halftime score, South Dakota State 36, University of New Haven 0. Stay tuned. Our halftime report brought to you by Hogemeyer Hybrids is coming up here on the Jackrabbit Sports Network from Learfield.
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13: It's halftime here at Dana J. Dykhouse Stadium, and it is all South Dakota State opening things up in the second quarter by outscoring New Haven 33-0, as SDSU on the verge of going to 2-1. The offense got hot in quarter number two. Welcome to the Hogemeyer Hybrids Halftime Show. Hogemeyer has proudly been serving farmers right here for 90 years. You can learn more at Hogemeyer.com. Let's see how South Dakota State got out to this 36-0 lead. New Haven won the toss. They deferred. Jackrabbit football to begin the game, and SDSU would put together their longest drive of the season, 15 plays and 67 yards in 6 minutes and 13 seconds. But unfortunately for South Dakota State, it ended in a field goal. It was a problem for them last week, a field goal in their opening drive that was converted to make it a 3-0 ball game. New Haven, on their first drive, would put together their longest drive of the half, but would turn the ball over on downs in Jackrabbit territory. So SDSU got it back, put together a 14-play in 6-minute drive. Chase Mason would score a quarterback sneak from 1 yard out, and the PAT put the Jacks up by 10. Then a pooch punt pinned it down to the 1 yard line, but the Jacks would go 9 plays and 99 yards in 4.5 minutes, and it was Ramon McKinney showing off some speed to add on to the lead.
0: Jacks a 10-0 lead. Ball is on the march. Remember, this drive started at the half-yard line at the other end of the field. Hand on the wide out there. McKinney around the corner. Got room to the 10, to the 5, through the blocks. Touchdown, Ramon McKinney! 22 yards out.
13: The first two offensive drives of the game for South Dakota State. The New Haven defense did a tremendous job of kind of slowing that game down. Jacks weren't really able to generate any sort of chunk plays offensively, but that 22-yard touchdown run from McKinney really was the start of those chunk plays. So the Jacks, a quick strike to go up 17-0 at the PAT, and then New Haven botched the kickoff, so they started on their own 3-yard line, and on the third play of that ensuing drive, the Jackrabbit defensive line made their mark.
0: Jackrabbit defense lines up, holds him at the goal line. Did he get out of the goal line?
14: Call it! Call it!
0: No safety.
14: Oh, come on!
0: They'll come together. Jacks smother the middle of the line, a scrimmage. Jacks are calling safety!
14: Yes.
0: South Dakota State defense!
5: Field is a great result and a safety.
13: That was Carter Sitzman in the mix of things there, the defensive end transfer out of Wayne State, who the Jacks expect a lot out of here in 2026 for the safety. Bump the total to 19-0. Jacks then would get a short field, but would only be able to kick a field goal. Alvino converts from 36 yards out, 22-0 the score. Then the Jackrabbit defense would come through. Dante Johnson forces a fumble. Jacks on the ensuing play found pay dirt.
0: Chase in the pocket, steps up, throws over the middle, wide open! Touchdown! Coleman Coots from 25!
13: That was not the only tight end to score a touchdown for South Dakota State here in this opening half, as Coleman Coons with a second touchdown as a Jackrabbit from 25 yards out made it a 29-0 ball game. New Haven would go 3-and-out. Jacks would begin on their own 45-yard line. And on the third play of the drive, just 20 seconds in, Chase Mason found another tight end.
0: First and 10. Mason drops back in the flat. Wide open. Touchdown, South Dakota State. Brayden Gannon, the other tight end.
13: Gannon, an All-American at tight end last season, returning for his final season of eligibility. He scores from 24 yards out. South Dakota State with the extra point, went up 36-0. Game that was close through the first quarter, into the second a little bit as well. New Haven held their own, but the Jackrabbit offense just too much firepower throughout that second quarter. South Dakota State 36, New Haven nothing in the Beef Bowl. And as our Hogemeyer Hybrids halftime show continues, take a look around the Valley. Stats and a conversation with head coach Dan Jackson. That's all coming up here from Brookings as you're listening to Jackrabbit football from Learfield.
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13: Welcome back to the Hogemeyer Hybrids Halftime Show. South Dakota State 36, New Haven nothing. It's Jackson Black. It's the Beef Bowl. The South Dakota State's offense pulls away in quarter number two. Elsewhere on the Dakota Bank scoreboard, in Vermilion today, South Dakota defeated Eastern Washington 41-23. Coyotes are now 3-0 going into their battle with Boise State next weekend. Youngstown State defeated Duquesne 70-13 thanks to Bo Brungard's seven touchdown performance in the opening half. The Penguins winning both their home games. They'll be in Brookings next weekend. Northern Iowa gets in the win column by defeating Drake 56-14 in Cedar Falls. North Dakota's at Portland State tonight, 9 o'clock kick out in Portland, Oregon. Southern Illinois and Southeast Missouri State tied at 13 at the half down in Carbondale. Murray State over Valparaiso 14-7 at the break, and Indiana State also at halftime atop of Eastern Illinois 28-7. Panthers will be in Brookings in 2 weeks. Then Illinois State at the start of the third quarter in DeKalb, leading Northern Illinois 21-17. Redbirds jumped out to a quick 14-point lead. NIU worked their way back in the second half. Then down in Lawrence, Kansas, the Jackrabbit volleyball team took on a very talented Tulsa team with the Golden Hurricane, a 5-set victory. Jackrabbits won a thrilling fourth set, but couldn't outlast a very good Tulsa team in the fifth, who is now 8-0. Sylvie's Guns, 22 kills to lead the way. Brooke Larson, a triple-double, 11 kills, 23 assists, and 11 digs. 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South Dakota State leads New Haven 36-0. 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
0: Back at Dana J. Dykhouse Stadium, South Dakota State, a commanding halftime lead, 36-0, pitching a shutout here in this first half of football. We'll have a conversation with Coach Dan Jackson. We'll have, again, stats in a moment here as well. But right now we want to pause 10 seconds to allow stations to identify themselves. 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
0: 36-0 South Dakota State with a lead right now. 6:10 to play, or 6:10 left in our halftime here as well. We got the head coach Dan Jackson and the student athletes that have already come back out of the locker room. Grace Proctor is running down Dan Jackson. Get a chance to visit with him here at the break as they get set for a second half of football. South Dakota State with, again, a pretty impressive first half. 19 first downs to the 3 first downs for the University of New Hampshire. So South Dakota State will have, again, good chance here to get back into the win column here today. And, again, waiting for... We're waiting for Dan Jackson to get the headset on. They'll have a chance to have a conversation.

0: he really has found a rhythm, it looks like.
1: Yeah, we wanted to run the ball in this game, and they're just loading the box and blitzing everybody, and we're running it well, but, you know, we want to be able to create some explosive plays, so just kind of decided to open it up and challenge them in man, and chasing the receivers, doing a nice job in tight ends.
0: Lastly, time of possession, 19 to 10 minutes. You're controlling the tempo right here.
1: Yeah, I mean, I like scoring quickly, so that's, you know, the first drive being 15 plays is probably a lot of that, and so it's been a good mix of some drives to wear them down and then some big hitters, and we just need to stay really, really clean in this second half and disciplined so this doesn't get sloppy.
0: Thanks, Dan. We'll talk to you in postgame.
1: Thank you.
0: Dan Jackson, head coach, joining us coming out of the locker room as the Jackrabbits again have that commanding 36-0 lead. Well, again, let's talk a little bit about the stats. First half stats brought to you by Hefty Brand 40 Series Corn, the first corn seed designed for high performance and temps as low as 40 degrees. Well, again, first downs. South Dakota State 19 to the 3 by New Haven. Again, time of possession, 19 minutes and 42 seconds for the Jackrabbits. 10 minutes and 18 seconds there for New Haven. Plays run, Jackrabbits' total number offensive plays, 45 plays, 367 yards, while New Haven has only run 23 plays for 54 total yards in that first half. Individually, Chase Mason, 11 of 17 passing, 7 of his last 7, 226 yards, has 2 touchdowns. Touchdowns thrown there to Coleman Coots and Grayton Gannon. His 2 tight ends each have caught a touchdown there. Running the ball, Josiah Johnson, 11 carries and 48 yards. Corey Blair, 10 carries and 42 yards. But it's Ramon McKinney, 3 carries, 37 yards with a touchdown. Chase Mason has 4 carries for a net of 14 yards. He also has credit for the touchdown plunge there to cap off a drive. South Dakota State, Jack Smith is the top receiver. Excuse me, Graham Goring is the top receiver, 4 catches for 77 yards. Meanwhile, Jack Smith has 5 for 36. Grayton Gannon has 2 for 36. Meanwhile, for New Haven, their top runner right now is Zayon Laney, 9 carries for 36 yards. A.J. Duffy, just 2 of 7 passing. His long has been 14, a total of 19 yards. And in terms of receiving, they've only been able to complete 1 pass to Jeremy Casp. Jeremy Casp with a catch there for 14 yards. And then Isaac Laudin also had a catch for 5 yards. But South Dakota State has gotten the scoring from Tristan Alvano field goal, Chase Mason a 1-yard run, Ramon McKinney a 22-yard run. Tristan Alvano comes back with another 36-yard field goal, and then the tight end touchdowns there to wrap up the first half. And on the scoreboard where it counts, South Dakota State leads 36-0. When we come back, quarter number 3, South Dakota State football here on the Jackrabbit Sports Network from Lear.
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1: Back at Dana J. Dykehouse Stadium. It is quarter number three. South Dakota State, a 36-0 lead. New Haven, of course, won the toss. They elected to defer. They will receive. Ryan Harrington will boot this one away. Full darkness here at Dana J. Dykehouse Stadium as we just pass the 8 o'clock mark. Harrington's boot will go long and deep in the fair catch caught on the checkerboard by number 17, Logan Schmidt. Al, we are just continuing to dig into the numbers. A lot of things fall in the way of the Jackrabbits, including getting off on the right foot.
2: Yeah, offensively, those first down plays have been incredibly efficient. The Jacks in the first half ran 22 first down plays for a total of 210 yards. That's 9.5 yards per first down play. Chase Mason on first down passing, 6 of 10 for 135 yards. Running the ball on first down, 11 carries, 68 yards. That's a 6.2 average.
1: A.J. Duffy, quarterback in for New Haven's Chargers, under center. Handing off tailback through the hole. They're getting stopped up in a pile of traffic there at the 25 is Zion Laney. Zion Laney with the carry there. And Laney has been their top carrier today. That's his 10th carry there. No gain on the play. Maybe a length of a football, 36 yards, 10 carries.
2: Jacks had 4 tackles for loss in that first half for a total of minus 12 yards, of course, including the safety that was credited to Carter Sitzman.
1: 36-0, Jacks with the lead. A little shift to the left-hand side now. Wide out 4. Duffy is 37. Throwing over the shoulder pads of number 2, Laney. Ball falls incomplete there again for the QB Duffy. He's now 2 for 8 for just 19 yards. Not been able to connect offensively on the pass.
2: Yeah, the Jacks have done a nice job shutting down the passing game here for New Haven. Laney is the tied for number two receiving. He's had 3 catches in each of the first 2 games for a total of 6 yards. So he's definitely a receiving target.
1: I knew that coming in. They like to go in the flats to the running backs, but it's been tough sledding all night. Duffy in third down long. Ball tipped at the line of scrimmage there. See who got a finger and a tip up on that one. That might have been Jay Cyfor, big 91.
2: Yeah, nice job by up front as they got the pocket, collapsed around it. It is Jay Cyfor pushing his way right up from the middle of the line to get his left arm up and deflect that ball on the backside. Cullen McShane was in pass defense.
1: And again, New Haven struggles on offense. 1 for 6 on third down conversions. Jackrabbits are just 2 for 7, but Jacks have had limited third down opportunities here. Back to punt this one away will be Joe Fregali. Fregali, a line drive punt fielded by Jackrabbit return man Alex Uckman. Uckman on the run at about the 40, gets it across midfield down to the New Haven 43-yard line. So Jackrabbits force a 3-and-out to start quarter number 3.
2: Their second 3-and-out of the night. Fun to watch Alex Uckman. He's the guy 2 weeks ago had a 65-yard punt return for a touchdown, and I think they've got a good guy there for their punt returns, and they've gone to Ramon McKinney to be their kickoff return man.
1: Jackrabbits Chase Mason out of shotgun has Ramon McKinney, his lone tailback, diving up the middle there between the hashes, spins, still on his feet, gets about 10 all the way down to the 33. Boy, that was a hard, fast, upright run. They talked about we needed to get his shoulder pads down, have better durability. But again, the Jackrabbit rushing game now over 150 yards.
2: Well, McKinney's a guy who came into the D2 level with, I mean, he's got speed. There's no question about it. But Eric Eisen said at the lower levels, he could run east and west and get around people. At this level, he can't do that. So he's learning to find those seams and hit the holes, but you can see the speed.
1: Jack sent a man in motion to the far side. Handoff to McKinney, a little inside handoff there. 3 yards and a cloud of dust, if you will, off the soy-based turf. 13-20 to play in the third quarter. 36-0, Jackrabbits of the commanding Beef Bowl lead here at Dana J. Dykehouse Stadium. Game one of a 3-game homestand for the Jackrabbits. McKinney hobbling off, favoring that left ankle, left leg. Corey Blair coming out to help him off the turf. Deontay Cooper, running back coach, right there to snag him as well. Josiah Johnson sprints in to take that tailback spot. Fake the handoff. Chase Mason over the middle, ball down the midfield. Ball caught, tight end! Gannon into the end zone! Touchdown, South Dakota State! A bullet down the right sideline, and you put your tight end on a fly pattern up the sideline. The second drive started in New Haven territory, and it's a touchdown again for the Jackrabbits, and tight end U is alive at South Dakota State.
2: Well, that's
1: 42-0.
2: That's the matchup you want for a tight end out there, as he releases late, good protection up front. Mason lets him break free against a linebacker and a big target like Grayton Gannon, his second touchdown of the ball game.
1: 6'4", Grayton Gannon from Eagle, Wisconsin, his second touchdown on the night, sixth in his career. Through the upright, Salvano's got another PAT. Chase Mason will come out and celebrate with the boys. And so South Dakota State forcing a three and out, goes three plays, 43 yards, capped off by a Grayton Gannon touchdown catch from Chase Mason. Total distance 29 yards, and again, three plays, 43 yards. That's a touchdown. PAT is good. 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
2: Back inside Dana J. Dykehouse Stadium, 12:46 to play. The Jacks lead it 43-0 as Grayton Gannon has been targeted three times. He's got three catches. Two have gone for touchdowns. The most recent one, 29 yards from Chase Mason. Some of us grew up playing with tractors, and the lucky ones are still doing it. They're out there right now tonight. 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The South Dakota Farm Bureau.
1: 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Along with Al Bahi, Brent Bowen, I'm Scotty Quaz. Grace Proctor working the sidelines, a parabolic microphone down there. Braden Byers with statistics up here. Thanks to those of you joining us on Booth Cam as well. Say hi, everybody. Hi, Mom.
2: Looks like Josh Holst is warming up to take over. Chase Mason's night could be done.
1: Chase 12 of 18. Ryan Harrington's kickoff fielded and fair caught. Different man back to take this fair catch is number 81, Isaac Glodian. One of the receivers other than number 17, Logan Schmidt. So a little change there for the New Haven Chargers. New Haven Chargers come out. A.J. Duffy still running this offense. Again, they're a little thin at the QB spot anyways. A.J. Duffy is the starting quarterback. The backup is Jake Triptree from Sayville, New York. Only played three games last year, has had zero snaps this year. Of course, they're just two and change into the season. Man in motion. They'll put Laney out, a little reverse the other way. Jack, stay home. South Dakota State forcing the fumble, too. Jackrabbit defender coming up. Max Stannard stayed at home. Didn't bite on the reverse. Ball comes free. South Dakota State with the football. Forced fumble.
2: Second fumble recovery of the night by the Jackrabbits. Again, New Haven hadn't put the ball on the ground at all this season. On the trick play tonight, nice stay-at-home tackle.
1: And big number 97.
2: Noah Thompson. And then
1: Blake Lieferman with a recovery.
2: With the recovery. All right, there you go. Well, somebody else has to recover because Chase Van Toll with the bad ankle is out. He's the only one that had fumble recoveries until tonight.
1: Max Stannard with a textbook tackle. stripped that ball free on the reverse by number seven. That was that wideout, Jonathan Lawson, who's seen time from the first drive. Jackrabbits' Chase Mason stays in at QB.
2: Nope, it's Holst.
1: It is Holst, excuse me. 11, not 7. Holst with the snap, the handoff, second back through the hole. Jackrabbits on the left sideline, cutting back to the middle into the end zone. Touchdown, South Dakota State! Jackrabbits, James Basinger into the game, punches one in. Basinger's second touchdown on the year, seventh in his career, right in front of the cannon.
2: The big boys on the left side, a great job of getting out and zone blocking, sealing things up. Basinger's first touch of the night, and he takes it to the house. A big night for the Jackrabbits, and the stable is busting loose.
1: Three receiving touchdowns tonight. Three rushing touchdowns tonight. Mason has one. McKinney has one. And now Basinger, James Basinger, a 27-yard touchdown. Tristan Alvano on to try the PAT, and it's good. That's another Prostrato Auto Mall touchdown. And your GoJacks.com drive summary. One play on a forced fumble. Recovery by Leiferman. Jacks go one play, 27 yards. Basinger, the handoff from Holst. And South Dakota State punches one in. The PAT makes it an even 50-0. Timeout on the field. We'll take a timeout. Back with more in a moment on the Jackrabbit Sports Network from
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1: 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Follow us there. We're known occasionally to do a few little previews, maybe some food pictures, you know.
2: Travel food's the best, man.
1: I mean, we did our deep dish effort.
2: That we did.
1: Last weekend in the greater Chicago area.
2: Went in Chicago. Eat the
1: Speaking
2: deep
1: of
2: dish.
1: Pizza, a little New Haven thin crust. There are some pizza places in the greater New Haven area. That'd be nice if we made a trip out there just to visit. I mean,
2: Someday. Got to have goals, Scooter.
1: Absolutely. See the country. All right, 50-0. South Dakota State with a lead. Still 12:31 to go in our third quarter, a four-quarter football game here. 59th annual Beef Bowl here at South Dakota State University. Pride of the Dakotas in prime form. Kickoff, fair caught in the back of the end zone. Faking the run out on that then too. Harrington has just been so solid. Now back to field. This one is Jackson Anderson, number 84. Orlando, Florida native.
2: Now all right. Keep your roster handy for the second half.
1: I was going to say, Al, do we have some alternate numbers that are coming into play here for the Jackrabbits in this 12:31 to play? And again, this is where that depth, development, all those words we use, Jackrabbits wide out on that far side of the field. Jamari Holloman.
2: Third string defensive line is all up there. All four are new.
1: A.J. Duffy out of shotgun, fakes the handoff, throws a flat up over the middle there, up over the top of intended receiver. That's number one, Matt Chandler. Chandler's had a handful of targets tonight, but they've just not been able to connect.
2: F.A. Current on the coverage was right there like a blanket.
1: South Dakota State Clock stops with 12:27 to go. Second and 10 for New Haven. They're at their own 25 after the fair catch. The Jackrabbit touchdown by James Basinger. Handoff. Straight up the middle. Big hit at the 30-yard line after a 5-yard gain. Coming up to make that stop was Noah Thompson. Boy, that was a vicious collision there. Ends up being about a 6-yard gain from Zion Laney.
2: Defensive secondary getting their chance to come up, and you heard the pop from that sideline parabolic microphone.
1: Third down and 4 now here. Third down conversions tonight. New Haven just 1 for 6. Duffy on a shotgun split to his left is Zion Loney. Pair wide to the left, pair wide to the right. Five-man line of scrimmage there. Duffy drops back to throw over the flat. Ball caught right at the first down maker. Marker, first down, Jonathan Lawson. And for tonight, that's just their 4th first down of the evening. 6-yard gainer there. First and 10, moving the chains. New Haven Chargers up to the 36.
2: And also just the 4th completion of the night for A.J. Duffy.
1: Another line rotation up on the front, kind of like hockey. These defensive linemen are just rolling in, rolling out.
2: Landon Jackson getting some minutes out here at safety. The defensive coordinator, Brian Bergstrom, really likes what he's brought to the field in the first 2 games.
1: Tommy Troy wide left, handoff to Zion Laney. Struggled to get back to the original line of scrimmage. They took it wide from that right hash out to the numbers. Jackrabbit defense there on that far side of the field, able to come over and make the stop. Lawson caught that last pass. No gain on the play there by Zion Laney. Maverick LeBrun.
2: Yeah, LeBrun
1: credit.
2: Was the first one to get there.
1: Joel Ullman in on that as well. Second and 10 from the 36. New Haven with the ball. Ball started at their own 25. Dropping back. Duffy rolled out of the pocket to his left. Right-handed thrower. Stops, pumps down the field. Checks that one out of bounds. Might have just been getting rid of that one. Downfield there for him was number 19, Dominic Gagurik. Gagurik so far on this year has played in 14 games. Well, he's had a couple of stops. 2 years at Bowling Green, 2 years at Valpo, a year at Davenport. That's a D2 team in Michigan. Now playing his 6th year from Akron, Ohio, now for New Haven.
2: Yeah, and that's what Mark Powell has done. As you make this transition, you're looking to bring in guys that are going to elevate your level of play. They've been D2. They're in their 2nd year of the transition to the FCS. That's where A.J. Duffy came from to try to elevate their play.
1: Third down opportunity. They're 2 for 7 on the night, 3rd and 10. Duffy drops back to pass, pump. Second effort there. Off the fingertips, flips into the air. Intended there for Gagurik over the middle there. And boy, back there to almost make the interception for the Jackrabbits was Amazi Parker. He was defending his man, saw that out of the corner of his eye, and just couldn't get it.
2: Good Alex pressure.
1: Go ahead.
2: Yes, good pressure up the middle by the Jacks that time. Liam Shaw got in there and put a hit on Duffy as he released.
1: Gerald Fregali, his 4th punt of the night. Alex Uckman back at his own 28-yard line to field this one. High snap. Fregali gets this one off. Uckman waving fair catch, makes it at the 23-yard line. And South Dakota State will have it 1st and 10. A late flag coming off. There are some jawing and conversating and pleasantries or displeasantries being shared. And we'll see what the call is. Mr. Gregory Gump gets together with his officials that were on the scene at the moment. Penalties tonight so far. 2 on the New Haven Chargers.
7: After the play, unsportsmanlike conduct, kicking team, number 25, 15 yards will be added to the end of the return. First down, South Dakota State. That's number 25's first unsportsmanlike conduct towards disqualification.
1: And that going against number 25, Nehemiah Johnson, on the kick coverage team there. A little extracurricular going on during that one, and so a 3rd penalty of the night on sportsmanlike. Jackrabbits get some yardage added on to that fair catch by Alex Uckman. It'll be 1st and 10 now at their own 39. Josh Holst, the quarterback in for South Dakota State, fakes the handoff, rolls to his right, throws over the flat, oh, behind the outstretched hands of Joe Kaliga, who was, again, a little underneath route, was wide open, but was behind him. He would have had room to run with that. Ben Brooks, a tight end out of Madison, was downfield blocking, and South Dakota State just missed opportunity on that one.
2: Holst is going to want that one back. He threw that behind Kaliga.
1: Maybe he's trying to step up inside a defender coming to his face, too, but maybe short-arm that one with the throw. Incomplete second down and 10 for the Jacks at their own 39, 9:57 to go in the third quarter. Holst out of shotgun. Hands it off, Basinger left side. Cuts it back into the middle. Contact at the line of scrimmage. Second effort, makes his way forward. Up there to make the initial stop for the Chargers. Number two, Chris Hudson. And then also in there, JT Kravinskas.
2: Just to go back to that unsportsmanlike penalty on the punt return, and had a chance to see the replay from Midco, and the New Haven player, after the whistle, was well done. A little bit of a headbutt with a face mask to the Jackrabbit player right in front of the official. They'll flag that every time.
1: Kravinskas, the second leading tackler, with five of them here tonight. Hamill, the defensive lineman at the defensive end, has six to lead the way. Holst off the back foot, lobbing it up over the top, trying to connect with Jack Smith on a little bit of fly. Had a couple of defenders there with him, Brody Williams. Williams went down with that injury we saw back in the early part of the game, so good to see him back out there. He's a fifth-year grad student there, played 4 years at Austin Peay, and forces the Jackrabbits into a fourth and long, and so Jackrabbits have to call on the services of Max Pelham.
2: For the first time tonight.
1: He's been eating goldfish crackers over here on the sideline most of the day and holding PAT tries.
2: He's been outstanding through the first two games of this season.
1: He's on a punt watch list for a reason here. When they need him, fourth and nine, the Jacks from their own 40. Pelham will get this one off high, booming punt, right sideline, outside the hashes. Fair caught at about the 14-yard line. So a boom of 10, 20, 30, 40, 6, 7 yards there for Max Pelham.
2: And another one that he puts inside the 20, something he is excellent at doing. And you called it, Scotty. I mean, the hang time he had on that thing, that was way up.
1: 50 to nothing. Jacks had the lead with 9:02 left to play. And actually, we're going to keep it here. We're going to keep running. They jumped out like they were going to take a timeout, but nah, I guess not. South Dakota State University. Jackrabbits have the New Haven Chargers pinned deep. And that's when Kevin Kessler and his bandmates down there know what to do. That rally charge in the end zone. A.J. Duffy now under center taking the snap. They fake the handoff on the jet sweep. Laney, second man through, runs into his own guy. Hard collision. Boy, he runs hard. Zayon Laney, his 14th carry of the night tonight. Jackrabbit defense there comes up and stops. Gain of about four makes it now second down and six.
2: Laney just over 40 yards rushing on the night, but he had his biggest runs very early in the game on their first drive. He really has not been able to get on track. He had a 22-yarder early in the game, currently sitting at 43.
1: Joel Ullman playing the Mike linebacker now as a starter for the Jacks last year. Green fakes the handoff, throws in the flat, wide open, making the catch downfield, number 81. That's Isaac Glodine. Glodine gets him a first down, gets it up midfield, going to take it all the way up to the 40-yard line. So nice pitch and catch, little handoff fake there to Laney, and then throw downfield, first and 10 here for the Chargers.
2: Good recognition by Duffy, the Jacks safety. Luganville had slipped and fallen in the middle of the field. That's what allowed the receiver to get open, but they'd also pushed their wide out, LaSalle Rose, downfield to open up that second level throw.
1: 22-yard pickup puts it up to the 40-yard line there. Isaac Glodine with the catch. Duffy now will run out of shotgun. Man in motion, that's Glodine. Oh, a little traffic in the backfield there. Duffy has to run and, again, gets rid of it, trying to find the wideout here. That's, again, Glodine, but he takes a shot in that pocket collapsing there. Defense got to him in the backfield.
2: Yeah, made him step up in the pocket, and a big hit coming from the left side. Didn't catch the number of the Jackrabbit defensive lineman.
1: Liam Shaw, Preston. I got to think that might have been Joel Ullman camping out in the middle there. That looked like an Ullman lick. Joel Ullman, number 11, 43rd career game for the Jackrabbits. It's been a fight for playing time at that linebacker room. And again, Jacks without Chase Van Tol, injured his ankle but played through it last week, but they're holding him out this week. Green, the handoff, straight ahead dive, Duffy, straight ahead dive to Laney. Gets about a yard and a half. He got tripped up behind the line of scrimmage and fell forward just by sheer physics flying forward.
2: Well, he runs hard. There's no question about it. Jack's defense has been pretty solid all night, keeping him under control, not letting him bounce out. Just that one run, as I mentioned earlier, for 22 yards in the first quarter.
1: 34 rushes through the first two games here tonight. He'll add another 14 to that. 14 rushes, 49 yards. That's 3.5 per. Third and eight. Hand off to Laney, right side. Picks and weaves his way through. Brought down across the 45 to the 46. It'll be about 3 yards shy of that one. Ullman in on the tackle there, South Dakota State. Noah Thompson coming up as well. That left end for the Jackrabbits over there too, number 49, Luke Kremkes. Titan Fife got the start tonight. Maverick LeBrun, we've seen him in there. Jacks without Casey Larson tonight too, nursing a bit of an injury, so he's out of the lineup. And now fourth and three on to punt is Joe Fregali here for the New Haven Chargers. Alex Uckman stands back at his own 16. High spinner right down the middle of the field. Uckman calls fair catch at the 20, and he might have had to use a kneecap or two to gather that one in there. Got a little slippery there, but first and 10. Jackrabbits will have the possession here at the 20.
7: On the field.
1: 6:09 to play in the third quarter still. South Dakota State with a 50-0 lead. It's the Beef Bowl, and we'll be back with more in a moment here on the Jackrabbit Sports Network from Learfield.
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2: 6:09 to go, third quarter in the 59th Beef Bowl at Dana J. Dykhouse Stadium. The Jackrabbits halfway to 100 as they lead New Haven by a score of 50-0 in this third quarter. Our thanks to Powerlift Doors by Rick's Welding. They are proud to be the official hydraulic door of Jackrabbit Athletics.
1: 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Friends of Beef Industry recognition happening on the field. This is the 59th annual Beef Bowl. Jacks have had great success in the Beef Bowl. Next to Hobo Day, it's been a pretty popular get-together. 19,013 fans, 19013. Great attendance for the Blackout tonight. Holst in at QB, hands off Basinger. Off right tackle there, Jackrabbits first and 10. From their own 20-yard line, forcing a punt, Alex Uckman with the fair catch caught.
2: Up front, you now have Lincoln Semchenko on the offensive line. Caden Hutz has taken over for Shane Willenbring at center. As we're getting to see a lot of the depth at every position here tonight for the Jackrabbits. We'll get a few more to you shortly.
1: Wide out on this side for South Dakota State.
2: Cooper Stark still in there.
1: Yes. Holst drops back to throw. Lots of room, lots of area downfield. Ball caught. And not caught, actually. That's Landon Delaney. Delaney was downfield, got caught up with the defender down there, Dre Kirtan. Dre Kirtan, the corner from Uniondale, New York, was with him step for step, and that one Holtz just couldn't quite connect on that one.
2: Well, Delaney actually slowed up and looked back for the ball, and Holtz put it out there like he was going to hit him in stride, so that hesitation by Delaney on the route is what really cost him, because if he'd kept running full speed down there, I think he might have been able to get his hands on it.
1: Alex Uckman in, wide out to the right-hand side. Zach Van Meetren is wide out to the left. The Haytie native just up the road a piece. Third and nine for the Jacks from the 20, and some change. Lots of room. Holtz will have room to run. He'll run this one across the 25. Get ushered out of bounds at about the 26, 27. Freddie Borky, the Will linebacker, giving chase. And he, along with Ricky Encarnacion, we've been leaders on this defense here tonight, in Carcion.
2: Yeah, we haven't called his name much tonight.
1: Not called him at all.
2: He's been one of the leading tacklers for this New Haven Charger defense.
1: Jackrabbits will line up for another punt here, forced to a three and out. It's fourth and about three from the 27-yard line. Deep back to field, this kick is number 12 here for New Haven. LaSalle Rose Jr., one of their wideouts, before the snap gets off.
7: Delay of game.
1: Delay of game on the Jackrabbits.
7: Number 41, 5-yard penalty, fourth down.
1: Jackrabbits not in any kind of rush with 4:36 to play for South Dakota State. That penalty just their second of the night for 10 yards, 3 for 21 on New Haven. All in all, pretty clean game here tonight. Fourth and eight for the Jackrabbits now. Good hard call. Pelham with another booming punt. Pinned to this right-hand side. Calling fire. Good Jackrabbit bounce. And a huge punt again. 10, 20, 30, 40, 51-yard punt. 50-yard punt if that stopped on the 20. Max Pelham just continuing to be impressive with his punt average.
2: He just drills that ball. It makes me want to use my stopwatch the next time, see if I can at least get an estimated hang time, because he is hanging that thing up there.
1: Pardon me, that is 57, not from the first down marker where I was calculating from. It was from the line of scrimmage. So my apologies to my brother Max Pelham, the punter. First and 10 now for New Haven, back at their own 20. Duffy, ball tipped into the air, almost intercepted, racing up to try and get a mid on that one. Yeah, I think that was South Dakota State's Bergen Tetzloff. These jerseys are getting a little bunched up, but boy, Tetzloff at 6'5", 270. They are really high on the Brookings native.
2: Yeah, he's a big dude up on that defensive line. The Jacks also brought a blitz from the linebacker side. On the left side, that was, actually it was Maverick LeBrun that came loose on that left end.
1: Yeah, Maverick LeBrun, 46, Tetzloff, 36. Incomplete pass, second and 10. Duffy, the handoff, Delaney ducks underneath a tackle, racing through and nearly ripping his helmet off. South Dakota State's Liam Shaw just crashed hard, the redshirt freshman, and Delaney just ducked under that one and got to the line of scrimmage. Just swiped right over him, slips through.
2: I'll tell you what, the depth the Jackrabbits have on both sides of the ball and right now on the defensive line, fresh legs coming in there, a lot of fresh energy. They're just wearing down this New Haven offense and just taking control.
1: Guys chomping at the bit to get their time on the field. Matt Gehring in at linebacker for South Dakota State. Bunch to the right, out of shotgun. A.J. Duffy, the quarterback, throws deep down the middle of the field. Jacks break it up. Coming across, the intended receiver was Tommy Troy down the middle of the field. And breaking that one up on that far side is that Noah Thompson, maybe.
2: Number 13.
1: Number 13. That's, again, that number bunched up by Amir White.
2: Yep.
1: Amir from Orland Park, Illinois.
2: Timed it beautifully coming from that backside to knock that ball away. Amir was injured, did not play at Northwestern last week.
1: Fourth and 10, so a three and out here. Back to punt is again Fregali. Back at his own 43 is Alex Uckman. This one again, right down the middle of the field, a spiral backing up Uckman to his 30. He's got room to run, gets it across the 40, gets the midfield 50. Going down the sideline, 40, 35, shoved out of bounds in the New Haven bench. And so a nice return by Uckman of about 35 yards after the punt. That ends up being only about a net punt of about, what, 15 yards?
2: That's about right, I think.
1: About a 31-yard return by Uckman, so the Jacks get great field position.
2: Tell you
1: First
2: what,
1: and 10 from the 35.
2: Alex Uckman, true freshman wide receiver, has some deceptive speed because he was headed towards that sideline and the defender thought he had an angle on him. The next thing you know, he's chasing him from behind because Uckman just bounced that to the outside in a hurry.
1: He's just so smooth. 3:07 to go in the third quarter. Jackrabbit. Holst in at QB, rolls to his left, stops, pumps, comes back under two defenders, runs the ball. Gets it across to the 30, picks up about four on what looked like a busted play, and he was man on one on two. Ducks back underneath those over-pursuing defenders there and gets a little something out of nothing.
2: Well, he's got a little bit of that dual threat to him, similar to what Chase Mason can do. Eric Eidsness had actually recruited Josh Holst when he was at Northern Illinois University, and Holst started 11 games there, played in 14, so he has experience playing at this level.
1: Basinger the tailback in that pistol formation right behind Holst. Wideouts on the near side there. Holst will hand it off to Basinger, stretching it right side, a stiff arm. Takes a shot right at the line of scrimmage. Gets stopped there up on the tackle there for New Haven is number 9. That's Serhizi Raglan. Serhizi Raglan from Cattaray, New Jersey. No gain on the play. Third and long for the Jackrabbits. Third and 7, technically. 1:50 and rolling in the third quarter.
2: This is an area the Jacks have struggled tonight. Just 2 of 9 on third down conversions.
1: Van Meetrin repositions to the right-hand side. Jackrabbit wide out. Ben Brooks on this side at tight end. He releases. Rolling to his right. Holst. Chase tripped up from behind. Sacked back at the 41-yard line. That ends up being a loss of about 8-9 yards there as Holst got chased out of the pocket, brought down near the Jackrabbit sideline there, trying to roll out to his right. Got flushed. Coming across to make that, is that number?
2: That was number, that's Hansford.
1: Hansford,
2: Miles
1: number
2: Hansford,
1: one,
2: yep.
1: The safety.
2: James Basinger, a nice job with the blitz pickup on that left side. But, again, the Chargers, we've talked about it, they blitz a lot. In fact, when inside their own 50, they have blitzed like 80% of the time on the season, according to offensive coordinator Eric Eidsness.
1: Second sack and the Jackrabbits here at their own, at the New Haven 41.
7: Number 3.
1: I can't remember what they call that, but that's like, hey,
7: fourth down.
1: Max Pelham needs a couple extra yards here. So somebody gets tasked with a jump off sides for us, back it up.
2: It's called a situational penalty.
1: Yes, and so now Pelham has a little bit more room to pin New Haven deep back to field this kick, I believe, is number 12 again. That is LaSalle Rose Jr., one of the wideouts here. Little toe kick. High spinner flagging fair catch at the 10. Nice job by Rose Jr. Flagging at the 10 with Jackrabbits surrounding him, and with 41 seconds to go here in our third quarter, we'll keep it here for you in this one. New Haven's going to have the ball, another possession for them. Jackrabbits, a 33-point second quarter. It was execution by precision. Jacks have chalked up 14 points here in this third quarter to go with a field goal in the first. And they lead 50-0 now with 41 seconds to go. A good math, a little punt hang time data here. Jackrabbits' Max Pelham, 4.88. Joe Fragale, 4.05. So almost, well, we'll go say 3/4 of a second longer, but.
2: That's good stuff right there.
1: A little bit of data, first and 10 from the 10. Throw on the wide out there. Duffy trying to catch his receiver. That's in the flat here, number 7. Jonathan Lawson, but boy, drawing contact again in the Jackrabbit defense. They're leaving a mark even if you happen to not make that catch.
2: Yeah, these guys that are, you know, coming in as second, third, maybe we're down to fourth string in some cases, they don't get to see the field a whole lot, right? So when they do, they're coming out to make an impression. And that one might have left a dent on Lawson.
1: Well, that's fourth-year junior Jamari Holloman from Miami, too. So he's got some experience behind him. Hand off to Laney. Slips through one tackle. Spins. Gets forward there. Just the stamina by Laney.
2: It's Brian Thomas, actually, number four, the running back.
1: It was
2: now
1: Thomas.
2: For the Chargers.
1: Excuse me. Thank you. Thank you. And they are not going to be able to, not going to have to snap this one. 10 seconds left in our third quarter. And a leisurely stroll to the sideline here by the New Haven Chargers as the clock will expire. Dan Jackson, you can hear clapping, very pleased with his team's third quarter performance.
7: It's the end of the third quarter.
1: Jackrabbits outscoring the Chargers 14-0 in this quarter. And at the end of three, South Dakota State with a lead 50-0. It's a beef bowl and a blackout. It's the Jackrabbit football matchup here on the Jackrabbit Sports Network from Learfield.
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2: The Jackrabbits are 15 minutes away from getting back into the win column tonight. They lead New Haven by a score of 50-0 after three quarters of play. And the high V kick for cash was successful tonight as the student participant drilled all three for a $100 gift card to high V. Hey, working for the future of agriculture and those who want to be a part of it, Farm Credit Services of America, strength for every season.
1: And Hogemeyer, the right seed sponsor of Jackrabbit football, proudly serving farmers right here for 90 years, Hogemeyer. Well, through three quarters, Al, again, the Jackrabbits, like you mentioned, looking to get back into the win column. We invite you to join us next week. Same kind of scenario. 6 o'clock will be the kickoff. Pre-game will be at 4 o'clock as South Dakota State hosts the Dairy Drive. It's all about beef here tonight, but it'll be about dairy next week. And, again, Youngstown State will be in town. The Penguins taking on the Jackrabbits here. Couple of real intimidating mascots, I know, but we invite you to join us here. We'll have it 4 o'clock the pregame, 6 o'clock will be the kickoff as South Dakota State opens Missouri Valley Football Conference play with Youngstown. Third down and long here for the New Haven Chargers. They flip the field, so they have their backs to the Stiglmeyer Family Student Athlete Center. AJ Duffy, QB under center. Had movement there, a little underhand flip handoff there. And with the carry there of the football is Isaac Lodine. Lodine trying to go a little misdirection. And that's going to make it 4th and 7. I thought we for sure were going to have a flag on the field, but play on. Fourth quarter, clock is running.
2: Luke Kremke's in to make that tackle for the Jacks to force the fourth down. And one more punt by the Chargers.
1: Alex Uckman back at his own 50, like that 47-yard line. 23 first downs by the Jackrabbits, just 5 first downs by the Chargers. Kick by Fragale. He hits the ground, some contact with one of his own men. Uckman with a fair catch at the 49. So Jackrabbits now a flag back up midfield in the midst of that return lane. Right at midfield, there's another one over here at the 38. So we've got them about 20, 30 yards apart. If it's the same penalty or separate penalties. Mr. Gregory Gumpf and his officials. Scott Jones, Tangela Ross, Ryan Lucenheide, Jeff Kopecky, Austin Hills, Joshua Colley, Ryan Goodchild, all on the field. Lots of discussion.
7: During the return, Holdy, receiving team, number 48, that penalty is declined. Holdy, receiving team, number 14, that 10-yard penalty will be enforced from the end of the kick. First down, South Dakota State.
1: So, I don't know if that was Reese Osgood or Jack Nash. Jacks have two number 14s. Jaden Noel, a cube, corner from O'Fallon, Missouri, and then Reese Osgood, either way. But South Dakota State, it was Osgood who was charged with the penalty. South Dakota State pushed back to their own territory, now their own 41. Basinger gets the handoff from Holst on the left-hand side. Al threw three quarters, too, before that snap there to the Jackrabbits. Total offensive plays, 58 for 440, while New Haven, 43 for 104. So Jacks have toned down the number of plays that they've run, but still 440 yards to the 104 by New Haven.
2: Yeah, you know, Dan Jackson at halftime said he likes to score quickly, but tonight it's been grinding the ball out, taking advantage of field position. They've had some great drives. They've controlled the clock, dominated the line of scrimmage all night.
1: Holds the handoff, Basinger right-hand side, pops to the outside to the 40, to the 30. He's gone 20, 10, 5, touchdown, South Dakota State. Basinger busts one off in the running game from South Dakota State. That stable is alive and well. Basinger blasts through. James Basinger, his second touchdown of the night for South Dakota State, capping off a two-play, 59-yard drive, only taking 48 seconds. Punches this one into the end zone there. Basinger with a touchdown. That's your GoJacks.com drive summary. The official website of Jackrabbit Athletics.
2: With that run, Basinger just became the leading rusher for the Jackrabbits tonight. Six carries, 88 yards, two touchdowns. And that's the longest one at 55, and probably, yeah, that's the longest of his career.
1: And Alvano on to kick the extra point. That one slips through the uprights as well. So Tristan Alvano remains perfect in the PAT category as well here this evening. Again, two plays, 59 yards. South Dakota State, a 55-yard touchdown run by James Basinger, and the Jackrabbits of South Dakota State make it 57-0. We'll take a timeout. Back for the kickoff in a moment on the Jackrabbit Sports Network from Learfield.
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2: Fun place to be on a Monday night, especially after a game like this.
1: Ryan Harrington on to boot this one away again, number 81. Ryan Harrington has been pretty solid on the kickoff duties here tonight. I think only one or two return attempts on the night. South Dakota State Tristan Alvano with a couple of field goals, a 31 and a 36 here tonight. Alvano also here tonight. PATs has been perfect on the evening. 7 of 7. Harrington with a boot. High spinning kick. Fair catch signaled for. Ball caught by Isaac Lodeen. Lodeen, a receiver back there. Number 11, Shane Walker. Another one of their wide receivers making the trip here to Brookings. 11, not 81. New Hampshire will bring the ball back out to their 25. And again, Jackrabbit defense there. Caden Oakland, a freshman from Faribault, Minnesota. We're in the number 50 out there. Flank right beside him is Sam Christensen, a redshirt freshman from Rock Rapids, Iowa. He'll be at the right tackle at the defensive position there. Ashton Sayer is out there, too, at D-tackle. In the quarterback here, number 15, 16, Jack Tripty. Jake Tripty, his first snap of the year is a bullet over the middle, pass completed from the 25 up to the 40-yard line, so a 15-yard pickup from Jake Tripty, making the catch across the middle of the field. First and 10 here with Tripty, the backup QB from Sayville, New York. Drops back out of shotgun, throws this one in the flat, throws it up over the top, trying to make the one-handed snag there. Number 11. And number 11, that is again Shane Walker, who was just on the kickoff return.
2: Jamari Holloman there on coverage. Good inside position.
1: LaSalle Rose Jr. making that 15-yard catch. The stats trying to catch up as they made some offensive substitutions here for the New Haven Chargers.
2: There's been all kinds of substitutions on both sides of the ball here now.
1: Everybody wide out to the right-hand side. For New Haven there, short dive gain off the left-hand side with the carry. Number 6, Caleb Williams, a running back. Gain of about 3, going to make it now 3rd down and 7. New Haven with the ball at their own 43-yard line.
2: Cale Bunce, a freshman out of Missouri, making his first action and first tackle of the night.
1: 12:15 and running on the clock right now. Jake Tripty. Again, only played 3 games last year. This is first one of the year now. Right-hand side off tackle, bouncing it outside is Williams. Williams, that's going to be his 4th carry of the night. Picks up a couple of yards, but going to be shy of that first down. Was 3rd and 7, now make it 4th and 2, a 5-yard pickup. And so they'll bring on the punt team again. And so Joe Fregali has been busy here tonight. Number 37, the senior from Saxona, New Jersey. 11:30 and running, back at his own 18-yard line now is Alex Uckman, number 20. Kick is almost blocked. Hitting the deck was Fregali. Fair catch called for. Off the legs, loose ball. Scrambled and picked up by New Haven. Uckman was racing to his right, went for fair catch, went right through the wickets, missed the handle on it, and recovering that deep downfield is number 84 for New Haven. That's going to be Jackson Anderson, wide out from Orlando, Florida. So a turnover on the night by the Jackrabbits gives it back to the New Haven Chargers at the Jackrabbit 15-yard line. So defense has to hustle back out on the field. So a little miscue by Alex Uckman.
2: Haven't seen that out of him, but he had to adjust to the lights. He had a Charger defender standing about 2 feet to his left, so that maybe affected him a little bit. Let's see if the defense can hold them out of the end zone here and keep this shutout intact.
1: 1st and 10 now. Backup QB in the game is Jake Tripty. Triptree, handoff up the middle, stumbling, rolling forward with the carry is Brian Thomas, who's seen snaps along the way tonight. That's his 5th carry of the night.
2: Bo Bakken tripped him up from the linebacker position.
1: That recovery was actually Nicholas Suffren.
13: or Suffren, make that. Nicholas Suffren, a junior defensive back that was on the punt return team, or punt cover team. Gain of about a yard, second down and nine. New Haven looking for a score at the Jackrabbit 14. Triptree throws it into the flat, off the fingertips, incomplete pass intended for Walkers.

0: yard penalty, third down.
1: 57 up in the middle. I believe that might be the right guard. Tyler Kohler from Freehold, New Jersey, with a little jump up
2: at
1: the front.
2: That was a flinch, yep.
1: So that backs him up to now third and 14 from the Jackrabbit 19, still in the red zone. 10:39 to play, 57-0. Jacks with the lead. Jake Triptree gets the snap over the middle. Ball caught. Getting into the end zone, calling it a touchdown. Jake Triptree, a 19-yard pitch and catch into the end zone. Ball caught by LaSalle Rose Jr. A little upfield slant, cuts across the middle. And for Tree, again, LaSalle Rose Jr., that's his first touchdown of his career at New Haven. Spent two seasons at Monroe University in New York. He redshirted at UAlbany back in 2022. And so the fifth-year senior gets his first career touchdown. And a score on the board here for New Haven. On to try the PAT. The hold is down. The kick is on the way and good by Liam Quigley. The first time we've seen him tonight. His career PAT number now 35 of 37. Jackrabbits with a 57-7 lead as New Haven takes a Jackrabbit punt return miscue in short field territory and punches it in for their first score of the night. 57-7, South Dakota State with the lead. We'll take a timeout. Be back in a moment here on the Jackrabbit Sports Network from Learfield.
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2: Now for the first time this season, New Haven scores a touchdown in the red zone. After a muffed punt by the Jackrabbits, set them up inside the 20. They get a touchdown pass and get on the board. But SDSU still leads this one 57-7, 10:32 to go here at Dana J. Dykhouse Stadium. Hefty Brand 40 Series Corn, the first corn seed designed for high performance in soil temps as low as 40 degrees.
1: 57-7, Jackrabbits with a 50-point lead. Before we get this kickoff, let us pause 10 seconds to allow stations to identify themselves. 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
1: Jack Morjacy is on to kick off here for University of New Haven. They'll boot this one away. Deep back for the Jackrabbits, fielding at the two. South Dakota State brings it across the 15 to the 20. Alex Uckman gets out of a tackle, breaks it wide right, 25-30. Gets around the corner, 35-40. Gets 45 to midfield, steps out of bounds right in the middle of the field near that bench from New Haven. But Alex Uckman in dangerous territory back there, weaving, dodging, gets his way forward. He's become a special team threat on the return.
2: Without a doubt, shows his speed. He's a backup wide receiver, but he's making the most out of his opportunities in the return game. And what a way to make up for a muff punt, to take that and return it. What did it go for, about 50 yards?
1: Yeah, right from about the 4 all the way up to the 49. So Alex returned it 50 yards, they say, to the UNH 49, according to the official statistics. Jackrabbit offense on the field again, starting this drive in Charger territory.
2: Got Jack Henry in, calling the signals now.
1: I was going to say, I think we got a new QB in. Henry, number 16, hands off. Third back through the, four back.

0: Back, fourth back, then fifth back running the ball here today. We talked about him earlier today, too. Number 34 with the carry for the Jackrabbits is Josh Myers, running back out of Sioux Falls.
1: Myers, we saw him.
2: Offense, number 70, 10-yard penalty from the previous spot. First down.
1: Saw him a couple of weeks ago against Stetson. Does some good things when he's got the football. He's out of Sioux Falls, Lincoln. He was a sprinter down there, but he's got a lot to prove yet. Missed some spring ball with an injury, but they said he absolutely crushed the offseason, and he's going to be a nice addition here to the stable going forward for the Jackrabbit offense.
0: As you heard, the holding call out there called against Lincoln Simchenko, also a Sioux Falls product there. First and 20, for the Jackrabbits. Jack Henry, number 16, the QB. Had some valuable snaps late last year with Chase Mason's injury. Getting back through the line of scrimmage, gaining a couple of yards is Myers.
1: Well, you remember Jack Henry was the one who threw that game-winning touchdown up at the Alera Center in Grand Forks that pushed the Jackrabbits into the playoffs. So he's a gamer. He knows what it takes to make plays, and he's got the athleticism to do it.
0: Reese Osgood checks in as a wideout on this left-hand side. Osgood from Franklin, Wisconsin. Jack shift tight ends to the right-hand side, the short side of the field near that New Haven bench. Henry out of shotgun, hands it off. Myers dodging, weaving, maybe getting back to the original line of scrimmage now. Clock continues to run. We're at 8:57 and running here.
1: Just some straight zone blocking up front by the offensive line, and the Chargers did a good job there of stringing that one out laterally and not letting any seams open up.
0: Evan McCarty, 6'5", 280. We got him listed as a tight end. A little bit of the Pika effect from last year when we saw
1: yep.
0: Jonathan Pika wide out. And a little extra block. Henry out of shotgun, takes the snap, hands it off to Myers, bounces it out short side of the field, trying to stiff arm and weave his way forward, maybe gets a couple of yards.
3: Josh Myers.
0: Myers dodging forward there. Josh, 6'195". Make it fourth and long. Max Pelham will come on to boot this one away. Deep back to receive this punt will be number 12, LaSalle Rose Jr., who's got that touchdown under his belt from the backup QB and Jake Triptree in their last possession. 57-7, Jackrabbits with the lead, clock running down to 7:48. Left to play. Boot away by Pelham. Boy, he got a hold of this one. Gonna force LaSalle. Oh, that one bounced 1 yard deep into the end zone there. He's trying to pin that one on the goal line. Just missed it by a yard.
1: Missed it by that much. Well, unofficially, you talked about it earlier. I clocked that one at 4.88 hang time.
0: 7:34 to play. Timeout after that punt. We'll come back. New Haven will have the football when we return here on the Jackrabbit Sports Network from Learfield.
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0: 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Al, they've, again, been an impressive move by the Jackrabbits, but late help by New Haven, they've been able to move the ball a little bit.
1: Yeah, they have. I mean, this is where you get your younger players, your reserve players, some game experience, get them out there on both sides of the ball. Trip Tree has looked pretty effective throwing the football. But again, the Jacks, defensively, you've gone deep, deep into your depth chart here. So keep that roster handy for the rest of this one.
0: First and 10 for the the Chargers. First and 10 at their own 20. Triptree hands it off, breaking it out off to the left-hand side. Wide open midfield, Sean Jackson. Jackson races out to the sideline and gets out of bounds. Parlin, New Jersey, the 5'8", 10, 180-pound freshman. That's his sixth carry on the year. He had five carries for 19 yards along of 14, and then he ripped off that one.
1: Had a pretty good burst after he got past that line of scrimmage, getting into the second level, had a receiver block downfield.
0: Hit as many yards in that one carry as he's had all year with five. Throw on the flat, ball caught right away, but there on the coverage too, Jackrabbits Johnny in the spot coming up to make the hit. Jackrabbits number 15, Jamari Holloman. Short gain of about three, maybe four, from the 40 to the 43.
1: Holloman's gotten some good minutes here in the second half.
0: They join us in the post game. We'll visit with head coach Dan Jackson. We also have defensive end Dawson Ripperda, and QB Chase Mason will join us. Second down and six. Underhand handoff there to Jackson. A fake throw out there by Triptree.
1: Kind of that same play that they ran on the first down when he cranked off the big one.
0: Gain of about five, makes it third down and three.
1: A little bit more on Jamari Holloman. You talked about him earlier, transfer from Florida International, played in six games there last year, mostly on special teams. Just a very versatile cornerback out there. Has a 40-inch vertical jump and 4.4 speed in the 40.
0: 429 tackles in high school football. That's a lot.
1: That's a lot of tackles.
0: Straight ahead dive by Jackson. We'll see if he stretches good enough. Got the two plus. Good enough for a first down. So a little late life here by the Chargers. Again, they're in that transition. Second of 4 years, making their way in their jump up to FCS football. Second year coach and Mark Powell. His grandfather, Carm Koza, was a longtime coach at Yale, and so it was in his blood. He just knows football. Ripping it right up the middle of the field. Dive forward, taking it all the way to the house. Jason Champagne, running back for the New Haven Chargers. Takes that one right down the middle of the field after Jackson got the first down in just enough time. A 49-yard touchdown run by Champagne, capping off a New Haven five-play, 80-yard drive. So they sub him into the game. One carry, 49 yards, and a touchdown for the speedy number 26.
1: Just a breakdown defensively for the Jacks as he got to that second level and into the secondary. There wasn't anybody there for him to even get a hand on him.
0: Liam Quigley on to kick this PAT. Joe Fragale, the punter, to hold. Snap, the hold is down, the kick is on the way, and right up to the top row of the pride of the Dakotas band.
1: And nope, so throw it back.
0: 57-14, the Chargers capitalize. A little inside run right up the middle, go right down the middle of the field. We'll keep it here for you during this one. That drive summary again, five plays, 80 yards, 49-yard touchdown run there by Champagne. Champagne, of course, number 26, the 5'10 junior from Monroe, Connecticut. One of the in-state hopefuls there. 5:08 left to play. Jackrabbits will get the ball back here, being outscored in this quarter by New Haven's Chargers. That brings the rushing total there by New Haven now. 31 carries, 141 yards with one touchdown there by Champagne. They're long of that 49 right there. Through the air, they have 9 of 25 combined. A.J. Duffy was 6 of 20, but Jake Triptree, 3 of 5 for 38 yards. He had the touchdown throw over the middle, too. Meanwhile, again, the Jackrabbits had this one at 50-0 when all of this occurred. Jack's running some twos and threes into the FIA game. Kickoff goes deep into the checkerboard there. Nice boot there by Jack Morjacy. Number 31, the kickoff man from Florham Park, New Jersey.
1: And Scott, you know, early in the game, the story for the Jackrabbits here was defense and then methodical offensive drives. But I thought the first team defense for the Jackrabbits looked absolutely stellar tonight in every phase. They were dominating the line of scrimmage. Their linebackers were filling gaps. The secondary had coverages down. There were no breakdowns, no mistakes. And the way that they limited and shut down the Chargers for basically the first two and a half, three quarters, to me, is the story of this game.
0: Jack Smith, number 16, remains a quarterback for the Jackrabbits. He'll shift the offense. Myers, the tailback, right next to him on his right-hand side. I don't think they got this play off in time. Delay of game.
2: Delay game. Offense, number 16. Five-yard penalty. First down.
0: We talk about Grayton Gannon, the tight end, the top receiver of the night. Three catches, three targets. 65 yards, two touchdowns for Gannon. Again, that is his career high, single game career high. He had 63 against Illinois State. Two touchdowns is also a career high as well. Gannon for the Jackrabbits, of course, Eagle, Wisconsin native. He has now had six touchdowns in his career.
1: And he's one of seven Jackrabbits that have caught passes tonight.
0: Myers bursts through. Gets that penalty yardage and a little bit more. Rips off a 10-yard gain. Makes it now second down and five. And bursting through the hole.
1: And then let's throw in the Jackrabbits have seven different players that have carried the ball tonight.
0: It has been a share of the wealth kind of evening.
1: That's absolutely what it's been.
0: Development all around. 4:40. Clock is running. Henry will reshift that offensive set from right side to left side. Brooks, the tight end, in there from Madison. Handoff. Myers gets tripped up and brought down, getting into the backfield there. Number 41, that's Irvin Briggs.
1: I'm curious to see what the Jackrabbits will do here on third and five. They convert a first down, and you can pretty much just run the clock out for the rest of the way, or close to it anyway, but do you keep the clock moving now and run it, or do you give Jack Henry a chance to throw for a first down?
0: Jack's on third downs now, third and five plus. Third downs, they are 2 of 11. So they need to try and convert this one, bring that average up. They throw in the flat, ball is caught. Nice ball by Jack Henry, but that's going to be well short. Making the snag, making the grab was Ben Brooks, the Madison native. He's going to make it now fourth and four, so it'll be fourth and long. Jacks do not convert on the third down there. And we'll send in Max Pelham to boot this one away. Back at his own 22-yard line. Going to be the speedy LaSalle Rose Jr. from Waldorf, Maryland.
1: Fifth punt of the night for Pelham. They've all come in this second half, averaging over 48 yards per punt.
0: Rose Jr., 50 yards deep off the line of scrimmage right away. And flags, or no, delay of game.
2: Number 41, five-yard penalty, fourth down.
1: Well, remember, his last punt went into the checkerboard by 1 yard, so he wanted to back up so he can really put his leg into this one.
0: And this could be an impressive punt here tonight. And again, that burns all the time off the clock.
1: That's
0: that you can, too.
1: Yep.
0: Gets it down to 3:01, burning every second possible. It's now fourth and nine. Pelham back at his own 11, but we credit from the 11. Line drive spiraling down that sideline. Pinning number 12. That's LaSalle Rose Jr. on the sideline. He'll return it maybe 9 yards up to the 21, 22, so a 10-yard return. Nifty boot there from Max Pelham. And New Haven Chargers will get a opportunity.
1: Pelham had to play a little bit of shortstop on that snap. He kind of short hopped back to him like a ground ball, so he didn't quite get his leg in the hang time into it because he had to scoop that up off the turf and then try to send that downfield. Still had an unofficial hang time of 4.51.
0: 56 yards on the punt. First and 10 for New Haven. Still in at QB is Jake Triptree, number 16. Jack Henry for South Dakota State, also number 16. Another tailback through the hole, making positive yardage there. Is that number 28, the carrier now, Sean Jackson. Jackson was the speedy back who blasted through, four carries, has 27 yards, a 20-yard gainer earlier.
1: Oakland getting in on another tackle here for the Jacks. One more play before the two-minute timeout, unless they throw the ball.
0: Gain of about six, second down and four here for the Chargers. Triptree fakes the handoff, keeps it, quarterback keep. Oh, takes a shot while trying to run wide right. You hear the pads popping out there. The Jackrabbits number 48 coming up to make that stop on that one for South Dakota State is Jack Nash.
1: Good form tackle. Again, we've talked about it. These young guys eager, aggressive, want to get out there and get their hits in, and Jack Nash unloads.
0: Two-minute timeout with third down here for the Chargers. We'll take a break, and we'll come back for the final 2 minutes of this one, the Beef Bowl. It's South Dakota State football here on the Jackrabbit Sports Network from Learfield.
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0: And again, that two-minute timeout. Third and four here. New Haven is at the line of scrimmage. Jackrabbits are at the line of scrimmage, and we're holding up to come back from the television timeout. Welcome to the Hefty Seed broadcast booth. Hefty Seed, Hefty brand 40 Series corn. The first corn seed designed for high performance in soil temps as low as 40 degrees. Seed selected for the highest ratings in early vigor and cold germination. About ready to pick your corn this year. If you're thinking plant next year, you can plant Hefty brand 40 Series corn first and plant it with confidence. Triptree, the handoff. Jackson through the hole. Third and about four, but he only got three. They get fourth and about a yard. They are at the 31. They need to clear the 32. Looks like they're sending the punt team on here. They'll boot this one away. Taking no chances back here. Back to punt this one away will be Joe Fregali. And we're clock running at 90 seconds left in this one.
1: Fregali gets another opportunity to boot one away. I was thinking, you know, go for it on fourth down, because even if you don't get it, the Jacks are going to kneel it out to finish out the game anyway.
0: A one-hop snap goes back. Fregali gets it. That a little short punt goes left. Shanks a little bit. Hops and bounces out of bounds right about the 31, 32. That is his ninth punt of the evening. We've got blocking extracurriculars up at midfield. Cooler heads prevail. Referees and officials jump in, separate them. And with a minute and 12 seconds left to go, the Jackrabbits with a couple kneel downs can get themselves back into the win column here tonight. That impressive second quarter where the Jackrabbits really put their foot on the gas, scoring 33 points. A 14-point third quarter, where those came early in that third quarter as well. And the Jackrabbits with an impressive number here tonight. The scores came at 12:46 and 12:31 in the third quarter. 15 seconds separating those two scores. Jackrabbits run a handoff. Myers, left-hand side, stringing it down the 30. Takes a little bit of a shot, some extra blocking down the line of scrimmage. South Dakota State's number 70 with a couple of big blocks up there. The Jackrabbits' number 70, that's Lincoln Simchenko. Second down and 11, actually a loss of about a yard on that one. This might be our last snap of the game, and they'll go into victory formation. Jack Henry.
1: Take their time long enough and work this clock down, this will be the last snap.
0: Down inside. Henry mathing it up here, getting everybody set under center. And he'll drop to one knee. And the Jacks will not have to snap another ball. So South Dakota State opening up a three-game homestand, hosting the University of New Haven Chargers. The Jackrabbits, a commanding second and third quarters, take an early 50-0 lead. A couple of scores by New Haven late, but the Jacks hang on to win to go to 2-1 on the year, while New Haven will drop to 1-2. A first-ever matchup between the Chargers and the Jackrabbits, but South Dakota State victorious in their 59th annual Beef Bowl. Stay tuned for our post-game report coming up here. We'll have a chance to visit with head coach Dan Jackson. Quarterback Chase Mason will join us. We'll also visit on the defensive side with defensive end Dawson Ripperduck. Jackrabbits lining up to sing the song with the pride of the Dakotas marching band. Your final score, South Dakota State 57, University of New Haven 14. Stay tuned. Our post-game report's coming up here on the Jackrabbit Sports Network from Learfield.
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1: Here we go!
0: And now it's time for the First Dakota National Bank postgame show, live from the Hefty C broadcast booth, featuring a complete recap of the game, plus comments from head coach Dan Jackson.
2: South Dakota State, after a tough loss a week ago, came home to start a three-game homestand, and it was all Jackrabbits in the first half and throughout the second half. And this one, as SDSU goes to 2-1 with a Beef Bowl victory over New Haven. Our final score at Dana J. Dykow Stadium, South Dakota State 57, New Haven 14. Welcome to the First Dakota National Bank postgame show. First Dakota has been serving the people of South Dakota with dependable banking solutions for over 150 years. First Dakota, it is where the locals go. Once again, the Jacks victorious by 43 points at home tonight. Here's how we got to that final tally. New Haven won the toss, and they deferred Jackrabbit football to begin the game. And SDSU had their longest drive of the season as far as plays and time go. 15 plays, 67 yards, and 6 minutes and 13 seconds. But the Jacks had to settle for a field goal. Tristan Alvano from 30 yards out converted. 3-0 SDSU. New Haven would turn the ball over on downs on their first drive of the game. And the Jacks would get it back, go 14 plays, 66 yards. Chase Mason on a quarterback sneak would punch it in to push the score to 10-0. New Haven then would punt, but would have a pooch punt get pinned down to the one-yard line. So the Jacks were backed up inside their own end zone, but able to get out of it. And then on the ninth play of the drive, Ramon McKinney scampered free for a score.
3: Jacks a 10-0 lead. Ball is on the march. Remember, this drive started at the half-yard line at the other end of the field. Hand on the wide out there. McKinney around the corner. Got room to the 10, to the 5. Through the blocks. Touchdown, Ramon McKinney! 22 yards out.
2: McKinney on the day. 5 rushes, 51 yards, and a score. BAT made it 17-0. New Haven would go 3 and out. They botched a kickoff, started on their own 3-yard line, and the Jackrabbit defense was able to get in on the action.
3: Jackrabbit defense lines up, holds him at the goal line. Did he get out of the goal line?
1: Call it! Call
3: no,
1: it!
3: No safety.
1: Oh, come on!
3: They'll come together. Jacks smother the middle of the line, a scrimmage. Jacks are calling for safety!
1: Yes.
3: South Dakota State defense.
4: Field is a great result and a safety.
2: I think Al really wanted that, and he got it. Safety made it 19-0 South Dakota State. Then the Jackrabbits would get a short field, but would kick a field goal 36 yards out, make it 22-0. Then the SDSU defense would force a takeaway. Dante Johnson forces the fumble, and the Jackrabbits, using the short field, cashed in.
3: Chase in the pocket, steps up, throws over the middle, wide open! Touchdown, Coleman Coots from 25.
2: It was a great day to be a Jackrabbit tight end. Coleman Coots is second of his Jackrabbit career, and the extra point put South Dakota State up 29-0. New Haven went 3 and out. Speaking of those tight ends, Creighton Gannon had 2 touchdowns today. One of them capped off the Jackrabbit scoring in the first half.
3: First and 10. Mason drops back in the flat. Wide open. Touchdown, South Dakota State. Brayden Gannon, the other tight end.
2: So South Dakota State using a second quarter avalanche, scoring 33 points to take a 36-0 lead going into halftime. New Haven started the second half with the football and would go 3 and out, and South Dakota State would have a good field position. Would go 3 plays and 43 yards, and Chase Mason connected with Brayden Gannon once more.
3: Fake the handoff. Chase Mason over the middle, ball down the midfield. Ball caught, tight end! Gannon into the end zone! Touchdown, South Dakota State! A bullet down the right sideline, and you put your tight end on a fly pattern up the sideline. The second drive started in New Haven territory, and it's a touchdown again for the Jackrabbits, and tight end U is alive at South Dakota State.
2: Grayton Gannon and Coleman Kuntz combining for just four catches, but three of them going for six. Not bad for efficiency, fellas. Then the Chargers would fumble the football on the ensuing drive, and the Jackrabbits would have another short field on the first play. James Basinger, a 27-yard touchdown, and South Dakota State with the extra point going up 50-0. Then after a string of punts, and I mean a string of punts, seven combined punts, South Dakota State used another explosive play. James Basinger found pay dirt for the second time today for the longest score of his career.
3: Pulls the handoff, Basinger right-hand side, pops to the outside, to the 40, to the 30. He's gone 20, 10, 5, touchdown, South Dakota State.
2: James Basinger, 88 rushing yards for two scores, 55 of them coming on that one rush. So 57-0 was the score in favor of South Dakota State. Then New Haven would score the final 14 points of the game, a touchdown after a muff punt, and then SDSU would go three and out. Chargers would go 80 yards in five plays. Jackrabbits would punt, and then the clock was ran out after that. So South Dakota State, a 43-point victory over New Haven today. Jacks go to 2-1. Chargers fall to 1-2. And as our first Dakota National Bank postgame show continues, awesome stats, awards, scores, a chat with head coach Dan Jackson, student athletes, and more. And we'll wrap things up from Dana J. Dyke House Stadium. Once again, South Dakota State 57, New Haven 14. 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
3: Back at Dana J. Dyke House Stadium, South Dakota State, a 57-14 victory here in the Beef Bowl. The Jackrabbits of South Dakota State with a victory go to 2-1. New Haven drops to 1-2. With Brent Bowen, with Al Mahi, I'm Scotty Quaz. Thanks for having us along. We'll have a chance to visit some post-game interviews here and conversations about the football game here tonight with a couple of student athletes. Chase Mason will join us. We'll also visit with Dawson Ripperda. It looks like we're going to get a conversation with the head coach to start things off there, and Coach Dan Jackson joins us. Coach, let's talk a little bit about, again, just the overall feeling getting a victory. Are you dry or are you wet right now?
10: We celebrate wins around here, so I'm pretty damp. No, the guys work really, really hard, and so do the coaches. There's a really high bar and standard here, so when we're able to come away with the victory, we want to make sure that we celebrate it, and I love those moments with the team.
3: Again, sort of like week number one, you got a lot of players, a lot of development, a lot of time in here. Let's talk about your tight ends. They didn't get a lot of targets, but they didn't need a lot of targets. They got a couple of touchdowns for you. Looked really good, really strong. That was a nice element to you.
10: Yeah, it was great to get those guys involved. I think Coleman Kuntz is one of the better players in the country. Grayton Gannon with a big game, and We know what type of weapon he is. And then I was excited to get Braden Delahoy an opportunity to play and make some plays tonight, which was fun. So we need to keep developing that group, but there's some good ones.
3: He's got that one hand kind of like Goddard did back in the day there.
10: He's got all the ability in the world, so it was fun to see him make that play. Hopefully it just builds his confidence.
3: We got to talk about your stable, your running backs. Boy, Basinger came in. He was a big spark plug, too. Late touchdowns there for you, but Ramon McKinney gets one for you. Chase gets one rushed in there for you, too. Your ground game, 256 yards, 46 carries. You really dominated on the ground game.
10: Yeah, that's part of being the most physical, is being able to run the football. We don't care so much who's in there and who's getting the stats, as long as they're reading the blocks right, running really hard, and just playing in sync. So, you know, James got some stats tonight, and I don't even care very much about the stats. It's about how we play and who's in there, and good things happen when you do it that way.
3: Talk about the drive that you had, the 99.5-yard drive. Boy, when you get pinned up, I don't care who it is, to have that kind of, mountain in front of you, you guys prevailed and you punched it through. Then you get a safety in there. That second quarter in particular was pretty close to perfect.
10: I was proud of how the team executed and how the coaches executed. We work backed up situations for our offense, and I thought they executed very well. And then defensively, we do the same, and the defense got their opportunity and was able to come away with points. So I was proud to see them execute situational football.
3: Is there one thing you were maybe most pleased about here tonight between your whole performance, four quarters?
10: I was really pleased with how the guys stayed in it. Guys that weren't in the game. I'll say this. I don't think that we're wasting any time that we have together. That's what I'm most proud of. Whether you're on the field or not, the guys are maximizing, enjoying every second, and there's no regrets when the clock hits zero.
3: What's one thing you really want to focus in on and fix maybe for the weeks ahead?
10: Too many penalties. A lot of those were at the end, but I don't care. We need to be crisp. It doesn't matter who's in there, whatever time of the game it is. We need to execute. I think we're going to look back and see that there were some penalties that hurt us, you know, regardless of the time or situation. We have to play cleaner that way.
3: You're going to enter in the Valley play next week with Youngstown State. Boy, Bro Brunsgaard put on a show today in their big win over Duquesne. He had like 8 touchdowns. That's going to be a tough one. Dairy Drive, Youngstown State. You need Jackrabbit Nation, 19,013. We're here today.
10: It's great for Bo. Look forward to our defense being able to compete against him next week. We'll have an awesome plan. Look forward to it. We need a sellout. We need to sell this one out early. And we need to ever make everybody in white and in a really raucous environment. This weekend's got an opportunity to be special in the day, and we need everybody here.
3: Well, we appreciate it, Dan. We'll see you Monday night for the coaches show, and next Saturday right back here at the Dana.
10: Can't wait.
3: Thank you. Coach Dan Jackson, head coach, joining us here on the field as we, again, celebrate the Jackrabbits' 57-14 victory. South Dakota State, that win over University of New Haven, the Chargers, our first ever matchup between the Jackrabbits and the Chargers here in Brookings. And joined now in the post-game report there, student-athletes, I believe we've got Dawson Ripperto with us. Right, Dawson?
11: Yes, sir.
3: How are you? Let's talk a little bit about just defensive effort, locking down against a first-time opponent. You actually had some real game film from this season to watch. Talk about scouting and getting ready to face New Haven tonight.
11: Yeah, it makes it a lot easier when you get to see a team that's already played this year. A lot easier in the prep. You get to see bodies and what they're doing, their scheme and all that. So, yeah, it made it a lot easier.
3: Bunch of guys flying around tonight. I know you didn't have Chase out there tonight, but that linebacker room. Talk about that linebackers right behind you. Boy, there's some horses in there. You got some real good depth at LB.
11: Oh, yeah, you said it. I mean, we got the best depth, I think, in the country. We can really put in anybody we can have, and they'll execute and make a play. I'm super proud of those guys. They work hard, and they're always flying to the ball.
3: Looking at your performance, you only had the one tackle, but you get a TFL, you get a breakup there. There were some back-to-back plays. It looked like you guys are flying around having fun. Talk about the front four, the four of you up in front playing. You guys have got some games under your belt together here, and you can see it kind of gelling together now.
11: Yeah, it's awesome when you get to play with your guys for the last three years. Build the chemistry with these guys, and I mean, we just play with their head on fire, honestly. We just go out there and play ball, and we got guys that can rotate in too and make plays as well. There's not a lot of drop-off in our room, so it's pretty awesome.
3: When you get to play in front of Dana J. Dykow Stadium, 19,000 fans, is it fun on the sideline, maybe third and fourth quarter, where you're helping coach up? Dan talks about that. You guys are engaged, and there's activity and there's excitement. It's got to be a fun environment. Just kind of take a step back and look around and enjoy it.
11: Yeah, it's fun to watch the young guys get to play out there. I mean, they work so hard, and scout teams and stuff, when they get their opportunity to play, here on Saturdays. They make the most of it, and it's fun to watch them make plays and seeing the young guys at a young age get some good experience. And, yeah, it's really good for those guys. I love it.
3: You mentioned the scout team. Berge mentioned it to us in coordinator calls about how your scout team really gave you guys a great look this week. Talk about that effort. You've been there, too. Being on scout is kind of an unheralded position, but it's so important.
11: Yeah, 100%. Coaches say, you know, the scout teams, they win the game before we win it for us. So they put in good work in the, during the weekdays, and they give us the right looks all the time. And they're always busting their butt. I'm super proud of those guys, too.
3: Dawson, we appreciate it. Congrats. Celebrate the W, and we'll see you next Saturday.
11: Awesome. Thank you.
3: You bet. Dawson Rippert joining us here, South Dakota State University, a tight end for the, defensive end for the Jackrabbits, number 99, Larchwood, Iowa, fifth-year senior for the Jackrabbits. And again, now joined by the QB from South Dakota State University, Chase Mason, number 7. And Chase, just talk about wins. You never take them for granted. I know you're in this grad season of life here, and boy, enjoying every one of them. You guys got that second quarter really cooking. Just got to feel good about walking away with another W here at home.
12: Yeah, I mean, I had all the tools behind me with the receivers and then the running backs as well, and then protection-wise as well. So we got the pass game going a little bit there, and it was fun to see that go.
3: Well, there's been a tradition of tight ends doing good things here at South Dakota State. And, boy, your two put on a whole bunch of them. All your tight ends put on a little bit of a display here tonight. Got to be fun to get them involved.
12: Yeah, you could say you could call that a clinic of a tight ends there. Delahoyd, I've never seen a catch like that one-handed. He just caught the point of the ball.
3: Yeah.
12: But yeah, I mean, those guys are great, and it's fun to see those guys succeed out here.
3: Talk about Grayton Gannon too. I know he and Coleman Koontz, we have them as a 1-2 punch. They didn't get a lot of targets. They didn't need it. They got the 3 touchdowns. What's Grayton do for your team?
12: I mean, he's just a glue guy. He'll do anything for anyone at any given time. I mean, he's there to block for anyone. He's there to catch anything. I mean, I don't know if I've ever seen that guy drop many balls. So, and that's all those guys. They have a high standard in that room, and it's kind of a tradition, and you can definitely see it pay off.
3: And Coleman, too, a captain, fifth-year senior.
12: Yeah,
3: he's a guy that comes in, blends himself in like he's been here for 5 years.
12: Yeah, that guy's gritty. He comes out here and goes to war every single time he's out on this field. So he's definitely a guy that I love playing with.
3: Let's talk about your running backs. Boy, Basinger, McKinney, Josiah, he's a bit of a beast. When you put him in, he's got to be a hard tackle.
12: Yeah, I mean, every single one of those guys have the capability to have a 100-plus yard game. And I think that's super cool to have on a team. And the funny thing is, like, they're all the same age, so they all make each other better every week, and they push each other, which is super fun to watch.
3: 3 home games. That's got to feel pretty good.
12: Absolutely.
3: You know, you get one under your belt, and then you get another one. Boy, next week will be in Youngstown State. It ramps up because it's Missouri Valley, right?
12: Yeah. I mean, I'm super pumped up to play them again and be at home, but these night games are – we need to get back to 2 o'clock, so too much waiting around.
3: That's a lot of waiting around. Yes, it is. So, hey, Chase, congratulations on the W tonight. Nice effort. We'll look forward to seeing you back here next Saturday.
12: Appreciate it. Thank you.
3: Bet Chase Mason, quarterback from South Dakota State, 12 of 18. He had 3 touchdown throws, 255 yards. He rushed one in here tonight as well with that whole family forward over the goal line for the Jackrabbits. So 57-14, Jackrabbits with a victory. Our post-game show continues. We should mention our conversation with Coach Dan Jackson, presented by Security Bank, the Farmers Bank. 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We'll wrap up some final statistics. We've got awards to hand out. Brent's going to be back and wrap up the whole scoreboard for us as well as our post-game show continues. Jackrabbits win 57-14 over the University of New Haven Chargers. 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
3: South Dakota State University football here on the Jackrabbit Sports Network, along with Brent Bowen, Al Bahi. Many thanks to Grace Proctor as well, running our parabolic and running down our post-game interviews down on the sideline here for us as well. A member of the Jackrabbit softball program helping us out tonight. Great work tonight, Grace. Hey, let's get to some stats, final stats here in this game. Again, let's run down some of those numbers here for you tonight. The Jackrabbits with that win, like we said, 57-14. Our final stats brought to you by Hefty Seed and Case IH. Final stats here again, total yards, 512 total yards for the Jackrabbits. New Haven with 236 total yards. Jackrabbits identical passing and rushing yards. Talk about your balance. 256 yards of passing, 256 yards of rushing. Jacks ended up with 23 first downs to New Haven's 10. Third down conversions, either team kind of struggled a little bit. Jacks 2 of 12, while again New Haven was 4 of 15. And total plays, the Jacks 68, a little shy of their 88 that they ran last week at Northwestern, but 59 total plays by New Haven. Dan Jackson talked a little bit about the penalties. Jacks had 7 of them for 45 yards, while New Haven 4 penalties for 26 yards. They've been, again, pretty clean football team. Not a lot of penalties on the season here for New Haven coming into the game. Time of possession, though, Jackrabbits had an early commanding lead in that one. Their second half was much better for New Haven, but 33 minutes, 43 seconds for the Jackrabbits, 26 minutes, 17 seconds, so Jacks plus 7 in that particular category. Fumbles lost, 2 for 2, New Haven. Again, South Dakota State, 2 for 1. And then TFLs, the Jackrabbits had 4 tackles for loss, a total of 12 yards. Meanwhile, New Haven did come up with 3 TFLs, 3 tackles for loss, 17 yards. Quick look individually at some statistics. Chase Mason, we talked about him. He was 12 of 18. At one point, he was, I believe, 8 for 8 in a stretch there. And again, had 255 yards, 3 touchdowns thrown in the game. Josh Holst came in. He was 0 for 3 there, but Jack Henry with 1 for 1 performance there. All told, the 3 quarterbacks together, 13 of 22 for 256 yards. Now, the stable of running backs, there was a bunch of them that all got credits for carries. There was 2, 4, 6, 7 individuals that carried the ball, but it was James Basinger, 88 yards on 6 carries with 2 touchdowns tonight. Ramon McKinney Jr., he had 5 carries for 51 yards and a touchdown in this one. Josiah Johnson, who started the game, had 11 carries for 48 yards. And then also Chase Mason, 4 carries, 14 yards. He did get credit for a touchdown rush as well. And then the receivers, we talked about the tight ends. Grayton Gannon had 3 catches for 65 yards. He was targeted three times. Yards after catch. Tight ends also like the yak. That was 26 yards for Grayton Gannon. Jack Smith had 3 for 36 yards. He was targeted 5 different times. Graham Goring had 2 catches for 43 yards. Coleman Coots, the other tight end, 1 catch, 25 yards, and a touchdown. He did have 3 targets on the night here tonight. And then, of course, Braden Delahoy, the 1 catch for 19, was pretty spectacular. You'll see that on the highlights coming up after the post game of tonight's game. And then, of course, let's take a look at the stats for New Haven individually there. A.J. Duffy, the QB here for this Charger team. He ended up being 6 of 20 for just 48 yards. Jake Triptree came in late in the game, 3 of 5, did have the touchdown strike over the middle there, too, to Champagne as well in this game here. So Zayon Laney was the rusher with 15 carries and 54 yards here tonight. Also in the game here, like we mentioned, Jason Champagne, the running back from Monroe, Connecticut, he had the one carry for 49 yards, ripped off the touchdown there in this contest. So top receiver two in this game with three catches for 27 yards. Number 81, that is Isaac Glodine. Glodine had three catches, 27 yards in this one. The touchdown catch went to number 12. That's Rose Jr. LaSalle Rose Jr., the senior from Waldorf, Maryland, had the one catch that was over the middle for 19 yards and a touchdown late in this contest. So South Dakota State 57-14, leading all the statistical categories, including the score at the end of the game. Hey, when we come back, we'll have conversation about the awards. We'll also have the wraparound score from Brent Bowen as well. Take a look at the rest of the Missouri Valley and FCS football when we come back here on the Jackrabbit Sports Network from Lear.
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3: Back at Dana J. Dykhouse Stadium on the campus of South Dakota State University, Jackrabbits win. Jack's win is on the board here, 57-14, your final there. 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Jack's 3-for-3 in the red zone tonight, getting scores, while New Haven was 1-for-1 in the red zone tonight. Hey, before we wrap up our final stats and move on to awards with Al Bahi, we want to pause 10 seconds again to allow stations to identify themselves. 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
3: 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Now we move on to the plays of the game. Player awards, play award. Al Bahi rejoins us there. And Al, you've got some selections to pick from tonight.
22: There were a few on both sides of the ball, okay. Yes.
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22: Third possession of the game for the Jackrabbits. They started. I've said it before. You can't have a 99-yard drive if you don't start at your own one. So it was the end of this drive. Second quarter, 6:17 left to play. The Jackrabbits had put up 77 yards, and then Ramon McKinney Jr. cranked off a touchdown run for the final 22 yards.
3: Jack's a 10-0 lead. Ball is on the march. Remember, this drive started at the half-yard line at the other end of the field. Hand on the wide out there. McKinney around the corner. Got room to the 10, to the 5, through the blocks. Touchdown, Ramon McKinney! 22 yards out. 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Wherever you compete, winning has roots. 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
22: The other thing I want to point out, the efficiency of the offense taking advantage of the defensive takeaways. Jack's 14 points off of turnovers tonight.
3: Did an awfully nice job of that. Defensive play of the game, since you brought it up, the defensive play of the game brought to you by Coors Light.
22: First, credit to the overall defensive effort tonight. 5 3-and-outs, 2 fumble recoveries, so they did their job, which is exactly what Brian Bergstrom said he wanted out of his guys tonight. DYJ, do your job. But the play of the game, second quarter, 4:16 left to play. It started with a big push up front from Bergen Tetzloff, and then Carter Sitzman finished it off to put the Jacks a 2-point safety on the board.
3: Jackrabbit defense lines up, holds him at the goal line. Did he get out of the goal line?
22: Call it!
3: No safety.
22: Oh, come on!
3: They'll come together. Jacks smother the middle of the line, a scrimmage. Jacks are calling for safety!
22: Yes.
3: South Dakota State defense.
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22: So, trivia question. When was the last Jackrabbit safety recorded? Before tonight.
3: Oh, the note is up here.
22: I know.
3: You Christian Roseboom.
22: Thank you to Brad Peterson for this one. Almost 7 years ago, you got to go back to November of 2019. Yes, Christian Roseboom.

0: life. All right, that's again awards that we have on the books, and then we have one special one that you've got on. It's brought to you by the Al Bahi Guide Service.
1: Apparently, I don't know. We got to find somebody to sponsor this Stewie Award,
0: fishing,
1: right?
0: Pheasants, ducks, and deer. When you need it, Al Bahi will show you where it is.
1: The Stewie Special Teams Unit Player of the Game is our kicker, Ryan Harrington. New Haven only returned two of his kicks tonight for a total of 17 yards. And, of course, he had the one that was a beautiful bounce back from the one-yard line that set up a jackrabbit score later. So Ryan Harrington is our Stewie Player of the Game.
0: And, again, honorable mention will go to Tristan Alvano as well because he's been
1: absolutely 100%
0: PATs and field goals like nobody's business. So special teams awards. Those are the awards presented, again, here on the Jackrabbit Sports Network with Al Bahi. We'll have more for you next week. Hey, Brent will return. We'll run down the scores, get a wrap-up of tonight's game. It's 57-14. Jackrabbits with a win over the University of New Haven. Back in a moment on the Jackrabbit Sports Network from Learfield.
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6: Welcome back to the First Dakota National Bank postgame show. Our final score in Brookings, South Dakota State 57, New Haven 14, Jackscota 2-1, Chargers fall to 1-2. Elsewhere on the Dakota Bank scoreboard, Illinois State with an FBS win today in DeKalb. Redbirds were up 21-0 in the second quarter. Huskies roared back, scored 24 unanswered. Illinois State in the final 2 minutes scored a touchdown, held off a Husky rally. On the other side of the ball, the Redbirds are now 3-0 with an FBS win and a potential chance to move up in the rankings. So Illinois State 28, Northern Illinois 24. Missouri Valley Big Sky matchup in Vermilion, South Dakota against Eastern Washington. The Coyotes were victorious 41-23, so USD is now 3-0. So you've got USD and Illinois State both with unbeaten marks at 3-0 in the conference. Coyotes led 17-3 at halftime. Eastern Washington hung around in the third quarter, but Coyotes too much too late. Bo Brungard with 7 first-half touchdowns in Youngstown as the Penguins defeated Duquesne 70-13. So Youngstown State is now 2-1. They'll be in Brookings next weekend. Northern Iowa got into the win column in 2026. They defeated Drake 56-14 at the Unidome. Bulldogs are now 0-3. In the war for the wheel, Southern Illinois defeats Southeast Missouri State 34-20. The final in Carbondale. Southern with 21 points in the fourth quarter to pull away for a victory at Saluki Stadium. Murray State has a win on the season. They defeated Valparaiso 27-18 at Roy Stewart Stadium. And Indiana State is now 1-2. They defeated Eastern Illinois and Charleston 42-35. Eastern Illinois will be in Brookings in 2 weeks. Then North Dakota is the only Valley game going on right now. They are at Portland State. Fighting Hawks lead at 17-0.

0: throws 6 minutes to go in the second quarter, but the Vikings have a third down and goal at the UND 7-yard line. Elsewhere in the FCS in the top 10, Montana, a 21-point win today at home against Utah Tech. Tarleton State, number 4 in the poll right now, at that FBS win last week. They are tied with McNeese in the fourth quarter down in Lake Charles, 24-24. McNeese outscoring Tarleton by 10 points in the third quarter. And then number 1, Montana State. They are on the road at FBS Nevada, and right now the Bobcats in the first quarter lead it by a score of 7-0. 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Guys, South Dakota State bounces back today, defeating New Haven 57-14, and now a very talented team in Youngstown State with a very good quarterback in Bo Brungard come to town next week.
1: Going to be a good one, and again, the second of three straight home games. 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
2: Absolutely great night again. Great showing by the Jackrabbit faithful, the Jacks in black. Most of them got that message, and we're out here. It's always great to see the black jerseys, even though we may not like the blue numbers from up here, trying to figure out who's who all the time. But
1: I will say the Nubinox,
2: they definitely help. But yeah, another great showing by Jackrabbit Nation, and we need you all out here next week when Bo Brungard comes to town so we can freeze out the Penguins.
1: We'll pass on the word that it's a whiteout.
2: Whiteout next Saturday.
1: So find the white if you've got it in your closet there and come ready to go. And we'll have the pregame at 4 o'clock. The kickoff will be at 6 o'clock here at Dana J. Dykehouse Stadium, the Missouri Valley Football Conference opener for the Jackrabbits. Don't forget, Jackrabbit football will be featured on Monday night down at Cubby Sports Bar and Grill on Main Avenue in downtown Brookings. Tyler Merriam will visit with head coach Dan Jackson, and staff, student athletes will join 6 o'clock from Cubby's on Main Avenue in downtown Brookings. You'll hear it along the Jackrabbit Sports Network as well. 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First Dakota, where the locals go. Like we said, our next broadcast will be next Saturday. Got to thank Jason Hove and the entire athletic communications team here at South Dakota State. Many thanks to Connor Doherty and the staff from New Haven as well for helping us prepare for our broadcast. The network producer in our flagship 570 WNAX studios was Jerry Oster. He's the chief engineer with Jim Remler of the Jackrabbit Sports Network as well. Jonathan Triber, general manager of the Jackrabbit Sports Properties. Ben Connolly, senior manager of the Jackrabbits Sports Network. 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
8: Okay.
9: All right. How young are you?
8: 24.
9: That is young.
8: Yeah.
9: For a job with this kind of weighty...
8: It's not that intense.
9: It isn't?
8: No.
9: It certainly is for those of us who have to see you.
8: Well, you know... I mean, if you attach that stigma to it, and
9: you don't consider it a stigma to go around freaking people out?
8: Well, I think that's only one small portion of what they and I do say they, in so much as it is not a singular unit with only one task.
9: You mean men in black do good stuff like helping old ladies across the street, going to bake sales, that sort of thing, or?
8: Well, imagine your first caller this evening,
9: yes,
8: the first man in black,
9: yes,
8: his entire operations, his entire servitude is based on auditing, saying what should we do, what should we not do.
9: Well, he said he was not exactly a man in black, but an auditor, he called himself, and he said the men in black, those without lips, you know, the really horrible ones, were getting old and rickety.
8: And he himself falls into the category of...
9: getting old and rickety.
8: Yeah, and also the second one...
9: Only a 24-year-old would say that.
8: Well...
9: It's all right, so look, as a young man in black... what do you consider the next generation of men in black, a Generation X or man in black, I guess, huh? What is your job? How does it differ from the men in black of old?
8: Well, it has to do with operations protocol.
9: Okay.
8: The actual mechanism by which we interface with this tangible reality, the material consequential reality, we call it.
9: Yeah.
8: The older generation were using what we call SOPs, Service Operations Protocol. Their entire function is to fulfill obligation, to be given an objective and then to fulfill that objective.
9: Just like a robot?
8: A very sophisticated biological robot.
9: Okay, fine. Without lips?
8: Well, I think the ones without lips were very, very early insectoids. And by the time they realized, in fact...
9: That was an interesting... Insectoids, you said?
8: Yes.
9: What you said? Insectoids. And so you are now a later, much later breed of man in black. And how has the mission changed? In other words, what do you do today that they did not do then? Or
8: okay. I am what we call a POP. And it's a pleasure operations protocol. It's not a service orientated. I'm a free... supported biological entity. I don't have to be part of a hive. I don't have to be part of a collective. I also use non-axiomatic biointerface protocols, which means that I don't have a series of lists, like a service-oriented unit has a task and then has a series of axiomatic protocols which allow it to accomplish its task. I don't have that. And many of the young generations, even the young generation...
9: Well, you called yourself a pop. It makes you sound like a gigolo.
8: A gigolo?
9: Well, Well, pleasure oriented, what?
8: Protocol.
9: Protocol.
8: Pleasure operations protocol. It means the fundamental circuit of my cognitive dynamic is to give myself pleasure.
9: Give yourself pleasure.
8: Yes.
9: God, the Men in Black protocol thing has really gone. Well, I guess it's consistent with the rest of society right now. That's all I've got to say.
8: Well, it's in order for the new hybrid protocols to take effect, they implant different protocols in different beings across different planets, different areas of different planets, different civilizations, and they say, what is the most effective operations protocol? Almost as if you were designing an artificial intelligence and saying, what is the best way to do this? Should we give one that can only follow commands and then we have to continually give it commands? Or should we give one and tell it, please yourself. Entity, here you have existence, here you have sentience, please yourself. What do you do to please yourself?
9: I don't want to know. Look, I appreciate your call, but I think I understand where it's leading. And if that's really where the Men in Black have gone, then truly we are doomed. If your only reason for being is to pleasure yourself in whatever unsaid way we might imagine that occurs, then the whole Men in Black thing is, I don't know, it's just not what I imagined it to be. And I'm afraid to say that you're not much different than the rest of the generation your age. Now, there was somebody earlier, you'll recall, who said the ultimate goal was to turn America into Rome. So it may well be that this YMIB is one of the new Romans. We're going to take a stab at the international line here. You're on the air. Hello.
10: Hey.
9: Hi. Well, he's gone. West of the Rockies, you're on the air. Hi.
11: Hello, Art Bell?
9: Yes.
11: Can you hear me?
9: I hear you.
11: My name's Wataka Shea. I sent you a tape about a year and a half ago about Hellbop.
9: That's a long time.
11: Yes, it has. Anyway, what I wanted to tell you is I made some prophecies at that time. I'm a Native American.
9: Yes, sir.
11: And I made some prophecies at that time. I was an heir about. One was about a volcano around you up in your area, but all you had up there was a earthquake under it the day I said it would be.
9: No, we have no new, I haven't noticed any volcanoes here.
11: No, they had an earthquake underneath one up in around Reno.
9: Well, you couldn't exactly call that a hit.
11: No, I wouldn't call that a hit. But I tried to call earlier. I told the guys, the man in white.
9: Man in black.
11: Yeah, I told him I was the man in white, but I got hung up on. But
9: well, that's because we were looking for Men in Black.
11: I didn't call on that line. I called on a different line.
9: I see. Well, there's nobody to hang up on you because I'm the only one here.
11: Well, that must have been the phone here then. I can't hardly hear you. But what I was trying to call about was 19.5 in the book of Genesis.
9: Yes.
11: What that was about was the first time the angels came down and made a judgment. They warned Lot and his wife. Then again in 19.5 in the book of Psalms, it talks about the king's chamber, and it talks about
9: in
11: the
9: Egypt.
11: Valley of the Sun.
9: Mm. Possibly Phoenix.
11: So I think Mr. Hoagland ought to check out practicing some geometry, which is ancient Hebrew mysticism.
9: All right, well, he's working very, very hard on exactly that sort of thing. He always does. The connection between Egypt, Sidonia, and Phoenix. I still don't properly understand what is to occur. I never have really understood it. It's probably a third level question. But I never really have understood exactly what is supposed to occur in Phoenix. That's one thing I've just never been clear on. Phoenix, Phoenix, Phoenix. Of course, there were the lights. But what else? I have this feeling that something else is going to occur in Phoenix. East of the Rockies, you're on the air. Hi.
10: Hi, Art Bell.
9: Hello.
10: I heard something interesting today on Lifestyle Magazine about...
9: What magazine?
10: It's a news show. I've never heard of the program before in my life.
9: Right, same here.
10: Ed Begley Jr. was on there, and he basically went over the same things that Colonel Ed Dames did, but he was not an alarmist.
9: No, it's Major Ed Dames.
10: Major Ed Dames, excuse
9: me. Mm-hmm. Well, I had a doctor on last night. Did you hear him, Dr. Holland?
10: Yes, I did.
9: Who literally verified that remote viewing is absolutely a genuine discipline.
10: Yes.
9: And I'm sure a lot of people are thinking real hard about that tonight in view of what Major Dames has said.
10: Yes. But he, Ed Begley verified, with the frogs, global warming, and the fish problem.
9: Yep.
10: That he's not an alarmist. It's not the end of the world, but things are changing very rapidly.
9: No kidding.
10: And, as your book says. So.
9: Well, I wrote that book when I knew it was coming. We are now in the middle of it. The book I wrote, and this is getting serious for a moment, on a night that I'm otherwise trying to stay fairly light, The Quickening is a very, very, very serious work. And it is now generally available in bookstores across America. What I recommend you try first, you can try any bookstore, really, but Barnes & Noble, generally. Barnes & Noble Superstores, Bookstar, Bookstop, B. Dalton's, Borders Books, Walden Books, you get the idea. Go in and ask for it. It's called The Quickening, and I am not a prophet, but I saw it coming. And now it has begun. I guess in a way it was underway when I wrote it, or I could not have seen it. But the process since the publication of the book has accelerated. And the book looks forward enough that it encompasses the present time we're in and looks forward and tells you where we're going. I recommend you pick it up and read it. Wild Card Line, you're on the air. Hello.
12: Hi, Art. This is Matt in Memphis.
9: Yes, sir.
12: As far as David John Oates is saying,
9: yes,
12: and connecting that with your theory about computer sentience, what if you did reversals on a speech synthesizer and you actually got something backwards?
9: Well, according to David Oates, a speech synthesizer, and I've got one of them here, does not in any way prevent reversals. We proved that when we reversed Victor.
12: I mean something just a computer.
9: Oh, you mean a computer voice?
12: Yeah.
9: Well, there would be no emotion, so there couldn't be any reversal.
12: But if it was a sentient computer, like maybe the HAL 9000 or something like that.
9: Oh, if it was a sentient computer.
12: Like what you were saying, the sentient internet. And if they
9: were
12: able
9: very good point.
12: To speak, well, you might get something.
9: Yeah, probably stuff like humans die soon.
12: Yeah.
9: All right, I get the idea. Thank you very much. Reversing a sentient computer. You would want to listen carefully to what a sentient computer would say. Forwards first, wouldn't you? Imagine reversing a sentient computer. Things like humans die soon, too many humans. Or perhaps it would be more metaphoric. Who knows? East of the Rockies, you're on the air. Hi.
13: Hi, Mr. Bell. This is Mark down in San Antonio.
9: Yes, sir.
13: I just wanted to call you, and I know I was listening a couple weeks ago to Major Ed Dames, or maybe about a week ago, and you were talking about how the jet stream would be bottoming out in certain places.
9: Yes.
13: And, well, I was watching the news, and they said in Corpus Christi, Texas, we had 180-mile-per-hour wind gust.
9: What?
13: 180-mile-per-hour wind gust.
9: When?
13: I believe it was this week.
9: 180 miles an hour in Corpus Christi?
13: Yes, sir, down on the coast.
9: That should have taken buildings down all over the place.
13: Well, I mean, I heard it on the Weather Channel, so I don't know for sure.
9: Are you sure about that?
13: It was on Channel 3. I don't know if I can say it on the air.
9: Yeah, you can say it.
13: Yeah, sure. It was John Willing. The weatherman said there was 180 mile per hour wind gust.
9: My God.
13: It could have been very localized, so I'm not sure.
9: I appreciate the information. Thank you.
13: Sure. I love your show. Thanks
9: Thank
13: a lot.
9: You. 180 mile an hour wind gust. There have been, he says, as he gets serious again for a moment, a lot of reports by local weathermen who have actually stated on the air that the jet stream has virtually come down on deck. And this is something that Ed Dames was predicting. What would you say, folks? It was a year ago, at least a year ago. And then shortly after he said it would occur, it began occurring. First time caller line, you're on the air. Hi.
14: I have laryngitis.
9: You have terrible laryngitis.
14: I have silicone poisoning from breast implants.
9: Well, you're going to have to try and yell at us.
14: This is it. That's what I wanted to know, is if I could be heard.
9: Not really.
14: Okay.
9: I mean, I can hear you, but it's very difficult.
14: All right. Well, I want to tell you one thing. I have two of those time machine things, but they are not the ones he's talking about.
9: You have two time machine thingies, but they're not his fidgets, you mean?
14: Right. Do you know about
9: are they like fidgets?
14: No, they are square, about a foot. They're a metal. Do you know who Nikola Tesla is?
9: Nikola Tesla.
14: Nikola.
9: Yes.
14: All right, these were developed.
9: Nicholas is as in St.
14: Right.
9: Nicholas.
14: Right, Nikola. He had a studio or a testing facility at Cripple Creek, Colorado.
9: Cripple Creek, Colorado?
14: Yes.
9: Yes.
14: For a long time.
9: And have you actually done time travel with these things?
14: Yes, I have.
9: You have? It doesn't relate, though, to your laryngitis.
14: No. No, and I...
9: In other words, time travel doesn't take your breath away. Listen,
14: no,
9: I've got a break. You're not listening to me. I got a break right here.
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12: It is going to be a quiet evening before more clouds start to fill in for tonight and the chance for rain increases. Our lows will be near 51 degrees and winds are going to be light from the north at 5 to 10 miles per hour. Tomorrow is going to be a cooler day with highs below average near 72. From the Killoland Live Doppler HD Storm Center, I'm meteorologist Jalen Borison.
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1: We are literally doing nothing of substance this morning, and that's exactly what I wanted to do. I missed a question. 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I'm sorry, Tom, I did not ask that, but I may still get the opportunity, so hang in there. We'll get back to whatever it is we're doing in a moment.
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8: The best thing about it is it's really exciting. We got complete vindication because basically what happened was is the government admitted that we don't know what these spots, these objects, these bright lights are, but basically you can help the government because the thing we're finding out is government's not that bright and they need our help. So that's where Coast to Coast AM comes in and George Norrie comes in. Because you're going to have people on here that will give the government investigators an idea where to look, how to look, and what to look for. So it really does a lot of validation of the history of this show. And this is a huge step forward to getting to the truth, because for the first time, we have the U.S. government admitting that there's something to this. Really admitting there's something to this. And that's the big step for all of us.
0: 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Tonight featuring Coast to Coast AM from the 8th of August, 1997.

0: east of the Rockies. You're on the air. Hi.
1: Hello?
0: Hello there.
1: Yes, sir.
0: It sounds a little like you're underwater.
1: Yeah, I'm in my truck. I'm in Atlanta heading up 75, but I was in there a little bit ago, and the guy was talking about a fidget.
0: Yes.
1: And that just brought something back. I run into a guy, it's been about 2 years ago, that claimed to have a fidget. I didn't know what it was. He didn't go into any detail.
0: You've got to be kidding. He actually used the word fidget.
1: Yes, sir. He just said it helped him get away from things. But, you know, he didn't say, go into a lot of detail about it. But it just made me start thinking where I met this guy. You remember a couple of weeks ago, you was talking about a little town in West Virginia, Point Pleasant, where the bridge fell?
0: I do, sir.
1: That's the town I'm from. And, talking about the man in black crawling around on the bridge.
0: Oh, yeah.
1: The Mothman, you know, I'm familiar with all that, but, you know, I myself have never seen any of that kind of stuff, but I just thought it was kind of odd that this guy come on in and started talking about a fidget, and, you know, I saw it.
0: You're kind of giving me the heebie-jeebies because, frankly, I didn't believe him.
1: Well, you know, it didn't really click until just, you know, probably a half hour ago or so, right after... he got talked about. He said fidget, and I was thinking, what if I heard that term before?
0: Well, have you been out here near Las Vegas?
1: No, sir. Now, where I met this guy was, well, like I said, the town I'm from. I was living up there at the time, and I guess it's been about 3 years ago, because that's when I moved away from Point Pleasant back here to Atlanta.
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1: Yes, I'm listening to it now. Well, I got my radio turned down, but...
0: All right, do me a big favor, will you?
1: Yes.
0: You know, they have these truckers networks around, and I'm trying to explain to people that we have more truckers listening to us by a long shot than any of these truckers networks.
1: Uh-huh.
0: So, first of all, do you believe that's generally true?
1: What? About the fidget?
0: No, the truckers.
1: Yes, yeah, I do.
0: You do?
1: Yes, I do.
0: So, it's like when you talk to other people on CB and stuff,
1: uh-huh.
0: They're not listening to the truckers' networks.
1: Well, I wouldn't necessarily say that. Now, I know a lot of them are listening to other stations, but I know a bunch of them myself. I'm more or less a local delivery.
0: Yes.
1: And I know a bunch of truck drivers that specifically listen to like Planet Radio.
0: All right. All right. Well, of course. All right. Do me a favor. Give me a big toot on your horn.
1: All right. Here it comes.
0: Thank you.
1: Yes, sir.
0: See you later. Fidgets have made it all the way to Atlanta, Georgia? That's remarkable. Absolutely remarkable. Well, let me try one more time here. Let me go to my international line. You're on the air.
2: Hi, Art calling from Edmonton, Alberta.
0: Edmonton, yes, sir.
2: I've spent the last half year or so trying to come up with some suggestions for your show. I managed to come up with two.
0: And they are?
2: First of all, maybe... something that would bring about instant insomnia across the world, but how about Hoagland and Stanton Friedman on the same show, Fielding Calls?
0: Well, Richard Hoagland and Stanton Friedman, huh?
2: Hoagland has so much passion, and he doesn't cut himself off, though. I think Friedman would give you some more abrupt responses that we might want.
0: So you would consider that Stanton would be a control on Richard?
2: To a certain extent, yeah. One other suggestion, a rather disturbing phenomenon I don't think people have even heard of, is that discussed in an Ira Levin's book called Sliver.
0: Before you get into that, I've got to tell you about a call I got from Richard. It was about a week ago.
2: Mm-hmm.
0: And he was telling me he was listening to this show, and there was this guy on it. He was being serious, and he said, you know, I have never been so frustrated in my whole point. This guy would not come to the point. And I just broke out in laughter. I just totally cracked up. And Richard said, well, Richard got real serious. And he said, I know what you're thinking. That's awful. Anyway, go ahead.
2: Well, the concept of... you know, hotels and apartments using pinhole surveillance cameras, and how do you know if you're a victim? Well, you don't. You'd have to get a sweep done of the place. I'd like to leave you, though, with a prediction. I really see a lot of a big increase in the rate of airplane crashes and wildfires I don't know about you, but I see those as two possible quickening phenomena.
0: All right, I appreciate it. Thank you. You know what I think I'd do if I found somebody with a secret little pinhole camera in my house? If something like that had been planted and I found it, I'd act out something, you know, like a murder or something. Really mess them up. Or I'd even concoct something wilder than that. I don't know what it would be, but I would act something out to totally freak out the people who had put it there. On my special combo line, you are on the air. Good morning.
3: Good morning.
0: Hi, where are you?
3: I'm in California.
0: California. We have an echo. Hold on a minute here. Let me see what I can do about that. Let me try it now. That should be better. You're in California.
3: Yes.
0: All right. Do you fit into the category of a man in black, a time traveler, or one who possesses a time machine?
3: I'm in the man in black.
0: You're a man in black?
3: Yes.
0: I'm shocked that I am getting so many men in black. Now, I thought never would I get a man in black because they are so secretive, so many levels, no doubt, above top secret, that we could never get one to call, and yet here you are.
3: Here
0: all right.
3: I am.
0: Yes, all right. May I ask how one might go in behalf of a faxer about getting a job with the men in black? Is there a way one can apply?
3: There's not really a way you can apply for a Men in Black. You kind of fall into it.
0: Is this just one of those, they come to you, or?
3: Well, you go through certain levels. I started out in the military as just a regular, you know, went through boot camp.
0: Sure.
3: You know, went in the military, went to a special service, and was given the offer, and I figured, what the hell, might as well try it out. I mean, I was single, I had no family.
0: Well,
3: so what did I have to lose?
0: I remember, I was in the Air Force. Now, they used to post job openings for a career field changes that you could apply for.
3: Right.
0: I mean, did you go into the barracks one day or the first sergeant's office and there was a little thing saying men in black openings?
3: No. I mean, they don't recruit like a guy at a boot camp.
0: I see.
3: I mean, you're not like a seaman apprentice or a seaman recruit when they say, hey, how would you like to be a men in black? Normally, most of the men in black are officers that are strictly given security clearances, and they're told, you know, I'm sure you remember the old page 13, where you're told, okay, you've given up your rights to be a normal American and have the normal,
0: yes,
3: you know, rights of everybody else.
0: I've heard that.
3: And so, I mean, what did I have to lose? I've always wanted to know. I mean, I remember as a kid, I always wanted to know what was going on. And I figured this was the best course to take.
0: All right. What is a general description, job description, of what you do?
3: Well, you know, I listened to some of the other people you had on about the hierarchy and
0: yes,
3: this and that. And we are basically out there,
0: yes,
3: to control secrets of the government. Okay? I mean, a lot of times the secrets get out.
0: But how do you sleep at night? I mean, going around intimidating people.
3: Well, I mean, you wouldn't be intimidated by a man in white.
0: Well, yeah, I know, I understand that part of it, but I mean, actually intimidating them, or worse yet, breaking into a place and stealing evidence and that sort of thing. How do you sleep at night? How do you live with yourself?
3: Well, because basically, you know, from our point of view, we feel that national security of the United States is our prime motive.
0: Oh, my God. There's been so much done in the name of national security, though.
3: I know.
0: I mean, the people feel like they have a right to know.
3: Well, they do have a right to know, but...
0: Well, not according to you guys. You go around stealing evidence and covering things up and...
3: Well, we don't per se... Well, in some instances, we do steal evidence.
0: God knows, you probably even kill occasionally.
3: But we look at the big picture of things. I mean, say, you know, we were to let out that, okay, there's a carburetor out there that's going to get 125 miles to the gallon.
0: I bet you got a bunch of those.
3: We may or may not. I mean, you know, there's certain of us that work for oil companies and protect their interests.
0: That figures.
3: And there's certain of us that work for insurance companies to protect their interests.
0: That
3: there's certain
0: figures.
3: Of us that work for energy companies. And,
0: yeah,
3: and you know, in fact, nuclear power is one of the interests that we've tried to go against. Because basically, you know, you can go through.
0: In other words, you're on the side of the oil company, and you see nuclear power as a threat to the oil industry, and you're acting in behalf of the oil industry.
3: That was my prime job was for the oil companies.
0: God, don't you have guilt about that? I mean, we are polluting our air. Our environment is fouled, and you're protecting these old burners and providers of fossil fuels that are destroying our atmosphere.
3: Well, I wouldn't be calling if I didn't feel guilty.
0: Ah, so you're sort of like a man in black whistleblower, sort of.
3: Well, not a whistleblower. It's just that something occurred in my life that made me kind of look at the other side of the spectrum.
0: What was that?
3: I met a woman, and I fell in love and had children.
0: Is that not a thing that a man in black would do?
3: We're supposed to basically be on our own, no ties. This way, we have no commitments to other parties other than what our job is.
0: You don't take vows of celibacy.
3: Well, not vows of celibacy, but.
0: But they don't want you settling down.
3: But they don't want us settling down and beginning of the family thing.
0: Makes sense to me, sure.
3: So. What happened is when I had children, I started looking at the big picture, and I said to myself, you know, I have children. You know, I have responsibility. I have, you know, my kids. You know, when I'm in my 60s, they're in their 20s. They're going to be going through things that you know I tried to stop from doing all in the cause for money.
0: Well, when you try to quit or leave the Men in Black, is it like I mean in the mafia? You generally don't quit. You're terminated permanently.
3: Yeah, and you know, you think you're smarter and you can keep one step ahead.
0: Yeah.
3: But, you know, sometimes people think they're so smart, and, you know, I fell into the same hole where I said, hey, you know, I think I can fool these guys. And basically...
0: Don't you find yourself constantly looking over your shoulder?
3: Yeah. As a matter of fact, I do. And, I'm sure I'll get screwed out of this one, to be blatant.
0: Well, you're a very heroic individual. Are they going to continue the policy of promoting fossil fuels, hiding carburetors, pumping?
3: I'm sure as long as there's money there and there's people that can, you know, make it big, I'm sure they will.
0: Is the ultimate boss of the Men in Black a woman in black?
3: No.
0: So that was false?
3: Well, yes. There are no women in black, per se. I mean, there's women in the community of the organization, but they're not... I mean, there may be women that are in charge of certain divisions or certain sectors of the organization, but...
0: What would happen? Now, you say the average man in black is not married, doesn't have family, children, that sort of thing, right?
3: Well, yes.
0: But he has all the normal urges of a man, right?
3: Of course.
0: So you would assume that he has a relationship, at least at some shallow level, with women. If a man in black would utter to a woman what he does for a living, and she had knowledge of this,
3: right?
0: What would happen to her?
3: Well, if they don't constantly monitor us. I would assume everything would be okay, unless it was a plant, you know, to test our loyalty.
0: They
3: but
0: do.
3: I mean, with the current woman I'm in love with, and I've had children with. I mean, I waited years and years. I mean, you know, it's not paranoia. It's more of, you know, I'm not going to get this person involved in what I do if I know it's going to hurt her in any way. And I mean, I'm sure. I mean, you have found a woman, and that you are, you know, a soulmate.
0: Yes.
3: With,
0: yes, indeed.
3: And you don't want anything to happen to that woman that would ever put her in danger.
0: You're damn right.
3: Because basically what it boils down to is, I mean, love is the ultimate power. I mean, there's someone that you meet on a street corner, you see that, you know, you may meet 20 women before you, but there's that one woman that just kind of, for some reason, you just can't seem to stop thinking about.
0: Well, it's love.
3: That's love.
0: It's love, yeah.
3: And I mean, I wouldn't want my wife...
0: Look, obviously, you're being heard now by millions. Your old bosses are listening.
3: Obviously.
0: What would you say to them?
3: It's too late now, isn't it? I mean, granted, there's a certain amount of skepticism with people listening to your show.
0: Yes.
3: I mean, they take a little bit for being truth, fact, kidding around, joking around.
0: Yep, sure.
3: But, it, you know...
0: What could you say, if we were to say to you, we doubt what you're saying, we don't believe you, what could you say that would help us believe you?
3: Well, look at what the government has come out with over the few years, okay? The CIA has admitted that they, yes, indeed, did plant stories about UFOs to cover the U-2 spy planes and the SR-71.
0: It's true.
3: They did indeed do tests on African-American males to see how they would react to
0: Tuskegee
3: sexual
0: experiment.
3: Diseases.
0: And, yeah, it's true. Fed kids plutonium. It goes
3: on and on.
0: So, in other words, if we embrace that as the truth, then we should embrace what you are saying as the truth. It is
3: nothing
0: easily
3: is
0: as believable. Yeah, that's true.
3: You got to look at everything that at the core of every conspiracy theory or everything that's going on, there is a certain amount of truth.
0: I understand.
3: And I would not fault the people that make these decisions, because to them they're looking. The United States has to be number one.
0: Can I ask you a really hard question?
3: Sure.
0: As a man in black,
3: okay,
0: have you ever had to take a life? Kill?
3: No. You don't have to.
0: Have you ever had to rough somebody up?
3: Not so much rough somebody up, but, I mean, standing in a street corner, following someone, stalking somebody, you know, dressed in a black suit with black glasses and staring at someone and always being there.
0: Yep.
3: I mean, letting them know that you're there is enough to you know, give someone the willies.
0: So a man in black's main job, then, is intimidation.
3: Well, why not? I mean, it's the same as a police officer. You're driving down the road.
0: Yeah, that's true.
3: You see a cop hanging out on the side of the road. Are you going to speed up to 70 miles an hour, or are you going to slow down to 55? I mean, it's deterrence.
0: Oh, there's no question about it. I mean, if you were to look out and see at the edge of your property some black skulking figure with a black hat and a black suit and... As a matter of fact, you know, it's funny. I had a caller not that long ago who said that he saw a man in black. It's when we were doing the show on that. And he said he looked down and he saw this man in black. And he stood there and watched him until finally the man in black raised his hand and simply pointed, acknowledging that it was that man that he was there watching. In other words, it was the finger of... intimidation.
3: Exactly.
0: And that's all it takes in most cases, huh?
3: In most cases. And then another thing we do is, I mean, once the evidence is gone,
0: yes,
3: how are you going to prove? It's one against the other. Okay?
0: My word against yours.
3: That's right.
0: God,
3: and,
0: it's insidious.
3: I mean, the media...
0: Listen,
3: I mean,
0: I've got to go.
3: Okay.
0: I've got to go. But you sound like the real deal to me, all right?
3: Okay.
0: Thank you very much, and we will talk with you once again. Another man in black. Intimidation. I always thought that was their real job.
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8: 2 days abroad. I'm Deborah Valentine, Fox News. President Trump is in Ireland. Fox's Alex Hogan reports from Dublin.
9: President Trump touching down in Dublin earlier today, meeting with Irish leaders, trade talks and economic ties largely dominating these conversations. The president today met with the Taoiseach, or the prime minister, as well as the president of Ireland. More than 1,000 U.S. companies operate here in Ireland, numbers that are largely driven by tax rates and access to the European Union market. The U.S. is Ireland's largest source of foreign direct investment.
10: I'm pleased to say that Ireland is now the sixth largest source of foreign direct investment in the United States, with nearly $392 billion invested in 2025.
9: New controversy during the visit, as Trump said he would love to see a reunified Ireland. It's a sharp contrast to the longstanding U.S. neutrality on that subject.
8: Northern Ireland remains part of the U.K. The U.S. says George Washington is currently in the Arabian Sea supporting operations in ongoing conflicts with Iran. Fox's Trey Yingst reports from the carrier with the latest.
11: We are on the USS George Washington in the Arabian Sea, the area of operation for CENTCOM right now in the war against Iran, and there has been quite a bit of activity. Last night, we saw nighttime operations of jets taking off from the flight deck. It's more than 3 football fields long, and this vessel carries more than 5,000 U.S. Navy sailors. What it was like getting here to this aircraft carrier in the middle of the ocean that is preparing for the possibility of escalation against Iran. Earlier today, we visited one of the guided missile destroyers just off the starboard side of this vessel. There are a variety of different smaller ships around the USS George Washington to basically protect it. And we saw those operations today. They have Tomahawk missiles on board, air defense systems.
8: Around 5,000 personnel man the ship. 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
8: More clouds are going to begin to move in for this evening and into the overnight hours. By tomorrow morning, our chance for showers will increase and lows are expected to be near 51 with north winds at 5 to 10 miles per hour. Highs are also going to be below average for this time of year, around 72. From the Killoland Live Doppler HD Storm Center, I'm meteorologist Jalen Borison.
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1: The following is from Jackie in Jay, Florida. A woman accompanied her husband to the doctor's office. After the checkup, the doctor told the wife, "If you don't do the following, your husband will surely die. One, each morning, fix him a healthy breakfast, send him off to work in a good mood. Two, at lunchtime, make him a warm, nutritious meal and put him in a good frame of mind before he goes back to work. And for dinner, fix an especially nice meal.

0: Do not burden him with household chores. And finally, have sex with him several times a week and satisfy his every whim and need.
1: She's ferocious.
0: On the way home, the husband turned around and asked his wife what the doctor had said. She looked at him and said, he said, you're gonna die.

0: All right, there's one more thing, and this is on the very serious side, and since I'm not being very serious tonight, I'm not going to do it. I had a very long, very serious fax from a lady named Nancy, whose husband was regarded to be the sixth most efficient assassin in the country. Somehow I don't want to end up Saturday morning in my final hour interviewing the sixth most efficient assassin. However, Nancy, I will call you, Nancy, and arrange an interview sometime next week. So rather than trying to fit it into the end of a show that has been mostly weird, I know that what you're saying is very serious, and I do want to do the interview, but I want to think about it, and I want to arrange the right time, and I just don't feel like now is the right time. So I will call you, Nancy, next week, and we will make arrangements. And then there's Art. I think my supervisor at work might be a man in black. He's got no lips and talks like a robot. He's fired or made to quit 5 civil service employees in the few months that he has been with our government agency. What I want to know is, are there any ways to ward off an MIB like kryptonite or something? No name, name withheld in California. Well, anybody who can actually cause a civil servant to quit probably does have some sort of supernatural power.
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8: 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So that's where Coast to Coast AM comes in and George Norrie comes in. Because you're going to have people on here that will give the government investigators an idea where to look, how to look, and what to look for. So it really does a lot of validation of the history of this show. And this is a huge step forward to getting to the truth, because for the first time, we have the U.S. government admitting that there's something to this, really admitting there's something to this. And that's the big step for all of us.
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9: That's what you have to do if you're an activist. And so in 30 years, the show has moved the needle. It would have maybe taken a little longer if it hadn't been for Coast to Coast. 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

0: right. Back to the lines. East of the Rockies, you're on the air. Good morning.
1: How's it going, Art?
0: Well, I don't know how you describe how it's going tonight. You've been listening, right?
1: Oh, I've been listening all night, man.
0: How would you describe it?
1: It's kind of weird. I like it, though. It's pretty cool. I haven't been listening to your show that long. I just got a job at a radio station, and I've been, an affiliate or whatever. And
0: Wait a minute. You work at one of my affiliates?
1: I sure do.
0: Which one? Where?
1: WSOY in Decatur, Illinois.
0: All right.
1: That's right. I have a question about one of your callers.
0: I have questions about many of them.
1: Yeah, I'm sure you do, man. You get some weird callers. But, hey, the guy about the turned into a wolf.
0: Yeah.
1: Perhaps I missed something, but he said he met a guy, a man in black. What does that have to do with him turning into a wolf? Maybe I missed that.
0: He said that, yes, a man in black showed up, and as I recall the story, his father told him there was a family curse.
1: Yeah.
0: And apparently told him what was going to occur to him, that he was going to turn into a wolf, and did.
1: Okay.
0: So we're talking about a curse placed on him.
1: Okay. All right, I got you.
0: Anyway, he sure sounded serious.
1: He did. He said, he's kind of convincing, because he said himself, he said, maybe I'm crazy. And most guys, they'd be like, listen, I'm not crazy.
0: I believe his word was fruit loop.
1: Yeah. But it takes all kinds, doesn't it?
0: Well, who are we to say?
1: Yeah, exactly.
0: Yeah, it could have been. You know what did it for me? And I was ready to cut him loose at the bottom of the hour, but he hit me with that line about always being hungry.
1: Yeah.
0: And something resonated, and I said, maybe.
1: Yeah.
0: There are more things that occur than we know about in this world.
1: Yeah.
0: And so I tend not to reject things, just listen.
1: Yeah. It's probably the best way to do it.
0: Well, it's a way. It's my way. Thank you.
1: Hey, no problem. Your show rules, man.
0: Thanks.
1: That's the only word for it. It rules.
0: Thank you. Take care.
1: All right. Goodbye.
0: Bye-bye. It is different, as you may have noticed. I try and do different stuff all the time, and tonight I just felt like, doing something a little lighter. It's been a pretty heavy week, to say the least. West of the Rockies, you're on the air. Hello.
2: Oh, glad to make it through. This is Michael. I'm calling from downtown Salt Lake City.
0: Yo, Michael.
2: I'm listening currently on either KNZZ in Grand Junction or KFAB out of Omaha, whichever comes in better at the moment. If I tried to get in at the end of 1996 when you were doing predictions, I predicted that I would have if I'd gotten in.
0: Oh, now, wait a minute. No, this never washes. In other words, you're about to predict something.
2: No, my prediction came true, or it would have.
0: That's what I mean. You're going to predict something that's already occurred. Say you would have predicted what?
2: That we'd be on a different affiliate in Salt Lake, as we are on KALL.
0: See? I mean, if you...
2: No, I realize that. I'm just saying... It would have, but that's neither here nor there.
0: Thank you. We're glad to be on KALL. But what I'm saying is, if you had actually made that prediction, do you know how impressed I'd be right now?
2: Yeah, but since I didn't, that's neither here nor there. Just for some reason, you're not on Friday night, Saturday mornings there. I don't know if it's a mistake of the programmers there or.
0: I'm not sure. I'm sure that it will get straightened out, and the thing to do in these kinds of situations, KALL, of course, is a far more powerful station.
2: Than K-Talk?
0: Yeah.
2: Oops, didn't mean to mention the competition.
0: No, that's cool. I mean, it's all right. KALL is very powerful, and they will, the thing to do is give them a call and just be very nice and tell them you would like to hear the Friday night, Saturday morning show. And I'm sure they would, rather than have you listen to something from hundreds of miles away, they would rather have you listening to their station, buying their products.
2: Oh, yeah. Okay. Another issue. I just wanted to let you... I didn't know if you were aware of that or not, but David John Oates, you generally have him do reversals on controversial folks.
0: Yeah.
2: What I think would be interesting is to either have him or maybe one of his students, because I know he's really booked... But to do some reversals on, say, people like Malachi Martin, Danion Brinkley, Richard Hoagland.
0: Sure.
2: People who we really don't question their credibility.
0: Or what about taking a night like tonight. I mean, I have talked to Men in Black.
2: Oh, yeah.
0: I have talked to Wolves. I have talked to Mortician's assistants. I have talked to a whole range of people. Mm-hmm. And if only one or two of them turned out to be totally congruent, ooh, that'd stop you cold, wouldn't it?
2: It would.
0: So you're right.
2: Yeah.
0: Sure. And so David might want to go to work on the contents of this show tonight. And, boy, I don't know what I'd be sitting here thinking if some of it came out as congruent.
2: Oh, yeah. And finally, my last question, is somebody going to be doing an audiobook on your quickening at some point, either you or someone?
0: Well, yes.
2: Cool.
0: Yes. I can't tell you when yet, all right?
2: Sounds good.
0: All right, thank you very much. Yes, the answer is yes. But it's a project that I have yet refused to contemplate. It's kind of like I almost don't have a life now. And if I begin doing that, then I have a minus life for a period of time. So, eventually. In the meantime, my book, The Quickening, very serious book, actually, it'll give you some chills when you read it, because what I wrote about then has already begun to manifest itself now. I don't almost don't want to talk about that right now, but you can find The Quickening, and I recommend you read it, in bookstores around and about America. Go to your favorite bookstore and ask for it. And if they don't have it immediately, they can look it up in their little computer thing and they'll find it. The Quickening by Art Bell. Wildcard Line, you're on the air. Hi.
3: Hi, Art. My name is Chris. I'm calling from California.
0: Yes, Chris.
3: I have two questions for you. First one is, on the Roswell incident, you had a full report at some point with a chemist who was supposed to be giving his testimonial on what happened, on the composition of the...
0: Are you talking about Lieutenant Colonel Philip J. Corso?
3: No. I'm talking about the chemist who was associated with UC San Diego, who was at the conference in Roswell. Okay.
0: Yes.
3: Okay, and the question I have is, on a different program a few days later, I heard someone who is obviously not believing any of this saying that they called UC San Diego and this guy had absolutely no affiliation.
0: Well, yes. There was an Associated Press wire story that broke that said this man was not affiliated with University of San Diego, but we did some very careful checking and found out that, in fact, he is employed there. And that, in fact, he is a PhD.
3: So there is a lot of disinformation.
0: This is not my parts that were tested. If you thought those were Art's parts, they were not.
3: Mm-hmm.
0: These were different materials that were submitted by others. And so, in fact, this man really is employed. And that part of it was determined to be real. And so, yeah, there's a hell of a lot of disinformation out there.
3: Right, the person who was on that show was really disinforming because he said he called UC San Diego and there was absolutely no trace of anybody who had been ever employed or was employed.
0: Well, there was a man, a spokesman named Jacoby, who gave the Associated Press information that this person was not employed, and he was in error.
3: Okay, I have a second question.
0: Yes?
3: Okay. I think it was in the same program, but I can't remember for sure. I've been trying to reach you, and I haven't been able until now. The alien autopsy video, also has been discredited with supposedly the fact that there was an OSHA picture, an OSHA poster on the wall in the background. You know what I'm referring to?
0: Yes, I know what you're talking to, a warning thing.
3: Right.
0: But... you're talking about the graphic design of it?
3: I don't know about the details, but the person who was discrediting it said those OSHA signs were not available at that time.
0: No, he's wrong.
3: Wow.
0: He is wrong.
3: Okay,
0: more disinformation. In fact, I checked into that. I've looked into that. Look, there has yet to be one real hole blown in that tape.
3: Really?
0: Yep.
3: Including the analysis of the film and all that. Is there anything new? Are you going to do something on that soon? Or
0: the minute there's anything new on it, I will do it. They have analyzed not just Leader, but some of the a few frames of actual film, and there is no question about the fact that that film was used then. There is no question about the fact that that film, if it had not been used, would not have been viable later on, unless it had been kept in some specially frozen state for gazillions of years. You know, 50 years, whatever. And I am not defending the Alien Autopsy film as genuine, because I don't know it to be. I'm just saying that nobody has blown a sufficiently large hole in it yet for me to say it is a fraud. West of the Rockies, you're on the air. Hi.
4: Hello, Art. This is Ed in Phoenix.
0: Hello, Ed.
4: I was wondering, in reference to the guy who called up and turned into a wolf.
0: Yes.
4: Have you ever, when any of the times when Whitley Strieber has been interviewed on your show, have you ever asked him about his novel, The Wild?
0: You know, I have not.
4: That's basically the plot, and I considered it one of his better fiction works.
0: Well, there have been many, many, many stories, sir, about people becoming wolves over the years.
4: I understand that. This story just sounded very similar to Whitley's novel, actually.
0: Well, I haven't read Whitley's novel. In that novel, was it a curse?
4: In a way, if it's been a while since I've read it, but it was it's very interesting. I'm not doubting the man's credibility. It's very possible. I have a very old mind.
0: Well, there's nothing wrong with doubting somebody who says they became a wolf. I mean, you can doubt them. That's
4: I understand that, yes. But I enjoy your show very much, and I just wondered, I thought maybe I had missed it if you had ever brought up the subject with Whitley, so I just thought
0: absolutely
4: I'd...
0: not. But I'll tell you what, now that you have said this, I will.
4: I would be interested to see what Whitley had to say on this particular subject, since he has written a novel about it.
0: Consider it done.
4: Okay.
0: All right?
4: Have a good night. Bye.
0: You have a good night, too. Until the bottom of the hour break.
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11: It is going to be a quiet evening before more clouds start to fill in for tonight and the chance for rain increases. Our lows will be near 51 degrees, and winds are going to be light from the north at 5 to 10 miles per hour. Tomorrow is going to be a cooler day with highs below average near 72. From the Killoland Live Doppler HD Storm Center, I'm meteorologist Jalen Borison.
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1: Good morning, everybody. We are very close to a severe weather situation here in the Nye County area. And apparently in Las Vegas, it's already hitting. I just got the following. Hello, Art. I just wanted to let you know the weather in Las Vegas right now is wild. I live 10 miles south of the Rio Hotel and normally have an outstanding view of the Strip. But right now, there's so much dirt in the air that I can't see any lights from the town. The only way I can tell it's not a blackout is because I can still see the Luxor light on the sky and the clouds. I've been here a while, and I've never seen this. Very odd, indeed. Thanks. Leon, P.S., by the way, KXNT in Las Vegas is off the air. Nothing but static. And we can see lightning flashes like crazy to the east of us from here in Nye County. So obviously, it's wild times in the desert once again, folks. Also, I was trying to keep it lighter, but I just got a newspaper headline from Anchorage, the Anchorage Daily News, the main newspaper up there. And I'm not even going to read the story right now. It just follows on the heels of so many others like it. It says, dead seabirds baffle experts. Front page, Anchorage Daily News, dead seabirds baffle experts. Warmer bearing Gulf of Alaska water is one suspect in the mysterious die-off. I'm telling you guys right now, things are changing out there, and not necessarily for the better.
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0: I'll tell you something. One of my projects, and I've been meaning to do this for about 2 years, and I'm not going to wait much longer. I'm going to try to figure out how to get an outside microphone mounted here at the house. I do my show. A lot of people don't know it because I don't mention it that frequently. I do it from home. And there are a lot of interesting things that go on here, not limited to some of the violent storms we have. And a microphone would be really neat to have. Now, since I'm on at night, it would be a little difficult to get a camera out there. I've certainly considered it, and I may do it. And I may do it, and, you know, the studio cam, I could pump outside shots to the net during the day, and that's something that I may fool with. I can easily do that. But having a microphone out there would be really neat. I could just bring it up on one of the board faders when something particularly neat was going on. We have a lot of very strange aircraft that pass over. We have a lot of, the power just flickered here. We have a lot of strange things, strange goings on, and it would be neat to have a microphone outside that I could just bring up and listen. Actually, then we could all listen. East of the Rockies, you're on the air. Hi.
1: Art.
0: Yes.
1: My name is James. I live in Fort Smith, Arkansas.
0: Hi, James.
1: I am kin to Merle Haggard.
0: Oh, you are?
1: Yes. I have heard that he is here. His wife is trying to get on your show.
0: Merle,
1: they've had some strange goings on.
0: I promise you I am going to have Merle Haggard on the show.
1: Okay. I've got a question.
0: Yes.
1: Is there any way you might be able to get it to where I could talk to him? Because I've never met him.
0: You're kin?
1: Yes. He's like my third half cousin. Great grandfather.
0: Well, I'll tell you what you do. Fire me email or a fax or snail mail or something and give me a number.
1: Mm-hmm.
0: And be sure and let me know who you are and I'll do what I can.
1: Okay, and then I've got another question.
0: Sure.
1: For you to ask the Men in Black, would you ask them if there are civilian Men in Blacks, and also exactly how they get into it through the military? If they might be able to give you any idea.
0: Well, I sort of did ask that.
1: Yeah, I kind of got that from that guy, but he kind of bounced around the question.
0: Yeah, I'll try. I'll try for you, okay?
1: Okay, thank you.
0: All right, thank you. On my utility line, yeah. You're on the air. Good morning.
2: Hello, Art.
0: Hello.
2: I cut my radio off. I wanted to talk to you about that infrared technology that Lieutenant Philip J. Kersley was talking about.
0: No, this is... listen, unless you're a man in black, a time traveler, or own a time machine...
2: I've seen pictures that were taken from that camera. My father worked for North American Aviation in Downey, near Lakewood and Sturton Gray Road, and he showed me a copy of the Skywriter magazine of the cars and motorcycles in the parking lot and people, even, taken the day before.
0: Mm.
2: And I can verify that it's absolutely true. One of your callers called up and mentioned it to you when you were talking to John David Oates.
0: Yes.
2: Right. And I've been trying to get in touch with you I tried, on the computer, everything. I couldn't get through.
0: Okay, but you've got to understand that this line is for that special group of people, so I'm going to have to leave you, okay?
2: Well, God, is there any way could I give you a number to contact me, Beck?
0: Well, it's like, you can email me or fax me or snail mail me or whatever, and we'll talk.
2: Okay, you can snail mail then.
0: All right. Good,
2: okay,
0: good enough.
2: You,
0: yep, you bet. Take care. That's a special line. Just tonight only. Men in Black. Boy, we've had a lot of those. In fact, a shockingly high number of those. And while I was ready to dismiss the Men in Black with a chuckle, I'm not sure that I am. Don't forget, I'm going to be on TV Sunday. And it'll be a rare appearance because you're not going to see me on TV for the most part anymore. I've sort of sworn off TV. But CNN was here a couple of months ago. This was 2 months ago. And they filmed a show we did late at night here in the studio on why people distrust government. Would have been easier to do one on who trusted government anymore. but it was very revealing, and it sort of fit into what they were doing. So they tell me it's going to be on WTBS this coming Sunday, August 10th, at 7 o'clock Pacific, right in the middle of dreamland. So run it, you know, set a video cassette tape to run. It will be repeated at 11:50 p.m. Pacific time. And I will remind people on Sunday that it is on, at the risk of competing with myself. Sheesh. First time caller line, actual utility line. You're on the air. Hello.
3: Hello?
0: Yes, hello.
3: Mr. Bell.
0: That's me.
3: Yes, I spoke with you a bit earlier.
0: You're not allowed to call twice in the same night. That's
3: absolute rule.
0: Doesn't matter if you're a man in black. I don't care if you're a man in purple. You can only call once. Wildcard line, you're on the air. Nope, no, no, wrong line. East of the Rockies, you're on the air.
4: Hello, Art.
0: Yes, sir.
4: My name is Michael. I'm from Atlanta. I was curious, have you heard of the book Transformation of America by Kathy O'Brien?
0: No. Turn your radio off, please.
4: I'm sorry.
0: It's quite all right.
4: Off right now.
0: Good. No, I've not.
4: She claims to be, with a large amount of documentation, a survivor of MKUltra mind control slave. She claims she was sold into it by her parents as a child, that she was groomed as a presidential model, and tells some pretty fantastic stories about George Bush.
0: Sir, would you please turn your radio off, I say again?
4: It is off, sir. It's completely off.
0: Okay, good. Well, how do I get hold of her?
4: Are you familiar with Contact newspaper? They've written about you several times.
0: They have?
4: Yes.
0: What did they write about me?
4: Nothing but good things. They talk about some of the stories you've had on the
0: really?
4: On your program. They're out of Las Vegas. It's quite a informative newspaper. It's a weekly paper that doesn't have a real large subscription base. Their number is 800.
0: No, no, no.
4: Okay.
0: No, no, can't do that.
4: Okay.
0: You've given me enough information, and I can certainly proceed from there, particularly if it's in Las Vegas. So I'll pursue it, and I'll see if I can get her on.
4: I think she would gladly come on. She's got quite a story to tell.
0: Excellent. Sounds like my kind of gal.
4: Thank you, Mr. Bell. Have a good evening.
0: Thank you. Take care. Sure. Be glad to pursue that. On my utility line, you're on, would have been on the air. West of the Rockies, you're on the air. Good morning.
5: Good morning. How are you this morning?
0: I'm all right.
5: Yeah, it's the first time I've got through to you. This is Tony in Klamath Falls.
0: Hi, Tony.
5: And what I was calling about, I have a question you can ask your first man in black, the one that's going to call you after the program.
0: Oh, yes.
5: Ask him if he knows where the double triangle, this is out of stars, the double triangle in the sky is now, that is the space portal. I know where it's at. And
0: well, then you should tell us.
5: I know, but if I tell you, he'll hear it. I can tell you, I could tell you on another program where.
0: All right.
5: But that would be a definite thing, because if he is from these other places, he should know that.
0: Yeah, but if you're not on the line and we ask that question and he gives an answer, we've got to accept it.
5: You're going to ask him afterwards when you and him are talking privately, you told him to call you.
0: Yeah, but still, how am I going to know? If he's telling me the truth, he could tell me any cock and bull story, and you're not going to be here to verify where the portal is, so I'm dead.
5: Well, no, you're not dead.
0: Well, I mean, I'm dead in the water.
5: I can let you know the truth, where it is. And then you would know, maybe you wouldn't know the second he told you, but you would know afterwards.
0: Have you been through this portal?
5: No, but I've watched ships go into it and disappear.
0: Really?
5: Yeah.
0: You mean just...
5: Psh. Yep, exactly.
0: Wow.
5: That's exactly what they do.
0: Huh? All right. Well, I'll mark that one down, and I'll look for your answer. East of the Rockies, you're on the air. Hi. Going. Wild card line, you're on the air. Good morning.
6: Good morning, Art. It's Bill from Alberta, Canada.
0: Hi, Bill.
6: What I wanted to question about is, what do you think that the name of this place would be, like, say, from these, if people were off-world? Obviously, they wouldn't use the name Earth. What do you think the rest of the universe would call...
0: Would call us?
6: Yeah. I think that would be a good question for a man in black. Another question that you might ask is, obviously, off this world, we do not... Like the first guy, he just about got it dead on, actually. The passage of time, or measuring the motion through space, they obviously use a different system.
0: Perhaps they would consider us like a dining hall.
6: actually, Art, the savagery of that's pretty close to the actual name of this place. It's made reference to how we smoke incarnate beings. You know what I'm saying?
0: Sure.
6: And so that's the kind of label we got. But that's beside the point. Anyway, what do you think some of the duties and responsibilities of cosmic citizenship are going to be?
0: I think that you could derive the answer to that by making a list of what we're doing right now and turning it around.
6: Okay. And one other quick thing, if I got another couple seconds.
0: Sure.
6: Is there's no such thing as time travel, because that totally completely interferes with free will and choice and whatever else from that point, particular point of view.
0: Well, how the heck do you know that you have free will? You think you're making choices.
6: Okay, I'm a self-aware automaton?
0: There's no way you can prove it.
6: That I'm a self-aware automaton?
0: There's no way you can prove that you have free will.
6: Well, I can prove that if I go back in time, I can manipulate other people's free will.
0: You are on the air with me right now. How do you know that was not absolutely destined? How do you know you of free will made the choice to call me?
6: How do I know that?
0: Yes, sir.
6: Okay. Well, I'm going to bow out gracefully on this one.
0: All right. Well, you consider that and get back to me.
6: Thanks, Art. Have a great night.
0: All right. Take care. First time caller, actually, utility line, you're on the air.
7: Hey, Art Bell.
0: Yes.
7: Good evening. I bought your book today.
0: You did?
7: Yes, and I bought it at Barnes & Noble, and I tell you, I am thrilled.
0: Well,
7: and I tell you, I started reading it, and I go, oh, boy. Anyway, you had a guest on the other night talking about Hale-Bopp dropping some kind of a plant pathogen.
0: That's correct. It was Major Ed Dames from SciTech.
7: Yes. Does he have any books out?
0: He does not. What he has out is the beginning of a series of videotapes to instruct one on how to remote view.
7: Yes, and I don't know anything about remote viewing, so I don't want to sound like I'm ignorant, but I've listened to you for about 2 weeks straight now, and I really like your program.
0: Thank you. Did you hear Dr. Holland last night?
7: Yes, I did.
0: He explained, I think very rationally, how remote viewing works, and in fact that it does work, and it's scientifically verifiable.
7: And I call that number that to get the module 1.
0: Oh, yes?
7: And then you can start doing the remote viewing.
0: I think that really the real meat of the how-to part of the tapes is in Module 2, but you've got to take it in order. Module 1 is critically important to an understanding of what it's all about.
7: Mm-hmm.
0: So Module 2 is about to be out. Right now, all you can get is Module 1.
7: Module 1.
0: Yep.
7: Let me ask you something. In your book here that you're writing, you know, Today's Trends, Tomorrow's World.
0: Yes.
7: I was talking to somebody about this today in a store. How do we prepare for all this? You know, it's happening so fast.
0: Yes.
7: It's like an acceleration point, and it's like uncomprehendable for most Americans.
0: You want my real answer?
7: Yeah, really.
0: Prepare for it spiritually.
7: Spiritually.
0: Because there's nothing you can do to change what's going to occur.
7: Yes.
0: And I don't mean to be pessimistic. I'm just telling you it's happening. I'm not pessimistic, nor am I optimistic. I am an observer, mm-hmm. somebody who chronicles what's going on, and I'm telling you that it's coming. So my advice to you is to prepare spiritually. Beyond that, if you have a family, have, you know, just do rational things. Have water on hand. Have some spare power. have a radio that will work, like the, you know, like the one that Sea Crane sells.
7: Yeah.
0: Blah blah blah. And do those things, those minimal things. Mm-hmm. Don't go crazy. Don't go out and get fatigues and blah blah. But just prepare, and prepare most of all in your own mind.
7: Now, what about this plant pathogen? Wouldn't that burn up in the Earth's atmosphere? He was talking about that the other night.
0: Well, no. He has seen, it's like the man who saw the future. In other words, he has remote viewed what is going to occur, and he said it is going to make it to land or disperse in the atmosphere over Africa. Mm-hmm. And it will begin in Africa. It's not what I'm saying. It's what Ed Dames has said.
7: Mm-hmm.
0: And will then spread to the rest of the world. I know.
7: Yeah, we had a friend of ours discover some crop circles up in Smithfield. And this was the day after the 4th of July. And they were on Strange Universe the other night. And, you know, to me, it was, I don't know, I have a hard time believing that it's not aliens. And I think all, you know, I went to Cooper, Bill Cooper's seminar 5 years ago in 92 in San Diego. And that's when I really, really, really woke up. And I don't want to sound like I'm a goof, because 5 years ago I told people about UFOs and they looked at me as if I was nuts. But now that the government has come out and they've lied about it and they've told the truth, I mean, it's just all these lies are accelerating so fast that the people can't comprehend what's going on.
0: I agree with you, sir. So just sort of keep yourself centered. That's my advice. All right?
7: Okay.
0: You take care. That's it, folks. Bud Hopkins is on Dreamland Sunday, and I'll see you then from a stormy southwest. Good night.

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13: Luck of the Irish. I'm Chris DeMayo, Fox News. Ireland hosting President Trump this weekend.
14: President Trump is here in Dublin, Ireland this weekend, already meeting with the country's leaders, conversations and topics ranging on a variety of issues from trade tensions to the conflict with Iran, Gaza, as well as Ireland's neutrality in a lot of these conflicts. So the president in the morning at the ambassador's residence met with business leaders and spoke to the press, calling this relationship fantastic.
15: I'm pleased to say that Ireland is now the sixth largest source of foreign direct investment in the United States, with nearly $392 billion invested in 2025.
14: Trump met with Ireland's president, Catherine Colony, and the Taoiseach of the Prime Minister, Micheál Martin. The president wading into one of Ireland's most politically sensitive questions, telling the press he would love to see Irish reunification.
13: Fox's Alex Hogan in Dublin, the president also attending a golf tournament at his resort. Strikes continue in the war between Russia and Ukraine.
16: Eight people were killed. Dozens of others were injured across cities in Ukraine after those Russian strikes. Meanwhile, over in Russia, Ukrainian forces targeted two chemical industrial facilities. President Zelensky was in Canada meeting with Ukrainian military pilots. He also met with Prime Minister Mark Carney, pressing allies, of course, for more support. Carney said one third of all the drones they manufacture will go to support Ukraine's defense. Meanwhile, Russian President Vladimir Putin, he's in India alongside other leaders from 11 BRICS nations. That includes China, Brazil, South Africa, just to name a few. Putin said that if European governments send troops to Ukraine, it will mean, quote, a war with Russia.
13: Fox's Stephanie Bennett, Russia launching the full-scale invasion in February of 2022. A quiet Atlantic hurricane season, just 5 week tropical storms have formed. 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
11: More clouds are going to begin to move in for this evening and into the overnight hours. By tomorrow morning, our chance for showers will increase and lows are expected to be near 51 with north winds at 5 to 10 miles per hour. Highs are also going to be below average for this time of year, around 72. From the KeloLand Live Doppler HD Storm Center, I'm meteorologist Jalen Borsen.
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0: are broadcasting live from the confines of an abandoned radio station in the secluded apartment building, yep, of high strangeness from the foothills of the beautiful, leave-changing Colorado Rockies. It's time for full disclosure of the topics they said were off limits. Hey there, I'm Connie Willis. This is Coast to Coast AM. And tonight, do all the creatures connect? And what about reptilians and military abductees? Yeah, we're going to get back to that again. As we also remember, as a Willis weekend continues, Frank Beard of ZZ Top and Dolly 2 here. So time now, go ahead, turn off those lights. Join me for another interesting evening of conversation, much needed education, and the chance that we might get a little closer to the truth of what lurks amongst us and what is beyond, especially tonight. I'm Connie Willis, and this is Coast to Coast AM.
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4: You are listening to Coast to Coast AM. Hello there. Connie Willis back on a Willis weekend. Wow, did we have some energy happening last night. Thanks so much for those of you that attended. If you did not and you're a Coast Insider, don't miss it. It was absolutely amazing with our guest, Stanley Pramnath, and a survivor of 9/11 from the South Tower in the 81st floor. So I hope you don't miss that. Tonight, again, wonderful. Absolutely good stuff. We are stepping off of the familiar trail and into a place where the forest may be only the beginning. Tom Powell, my guest, my friend, if you don't know him, you will tonight, and you will love him. He is loved by all and all ages. He spent a career teaching science and decades investigating the Sasquatch mystery. His book called The Locals, he moved beyond the old question of whether Bigfoot exists and asked why basically it behaves as it does and why it remains just outside the reach of science. But the deeper that Tom went, the stranger the trail became. His books, Edges of Science and Planet Strange, led toward cloaking, telepathic communication, orbs, UFOs, ancient sites, underground mysteries, and forces that may be operating both beyond and within our planet as well. So Tom believes Sasquatch may be only the spoke in a much larger wheel. So tonight, what connects it all? And, we think so much alike that I just love talking with him. But tonight, what connects it all? And what might be watching from just beyond the edge of what we call reality? So Tom Powell, welcome once again to Coast AM. How are you?
5: Hi, Connie. I'm fine. Glad to be here.
4: Yeah, man. I can't remember the last time you were here. And I can't remember, it seems like, the last time I talked to you. But the last time... I know, it was a while. And then when we were together and I was out that way, you took care of me and took me around to different places and things like that. And it was fun that you made sure I was okay. And we did a conference together and I was there with nothing except me and the podium. And you were like, let me at least put something up on the screen for you. And you created something for me on the screen. So thank you again. And it's always great to talk to you. Tell me what have you been up to? Cause we missed you. You're kind of hot now.
5: it's kind of true. There's so many other people who are contributors to these mysteries that sometimes I feel like I'll just shut up for a while and let some of these other people talking, and I love it. You know, it's nice to take a break, but the truth is I took a break to also do a lot of research and a lot of reading, and then put the finishing touches on the latest book, the fourth one, which is Planet Strange.
4: So you've been doing your own researching, going out there, or just talking with people? Have you recognized
5: and a lot of reading. Never forget how important it is to just read what all these other researchers have written over the years. Sometimes I feel like the best thing I can do for people is distill the valuable aspects of all of these books that I read. And so that's kind of what I tried to do with Planet Strange, is save people the reading of 20 or 25 books and instead encapsulate everything of relevance as much as possible in one book. And that's Planet Strange.
4: Well, also, when I was last with you, which was a while ago, to me, it just seems like forever. You actually retired as a science teacher. You were retiring. I was there the last day you were with your kids. That's a big deal. That was huge.
5: It was, but I substituted for a while. Then COVID came along and made everything impossible, because it's very difficult to be a substitute teacher on Zoom. And
4: is that how they did it? On Zoom?
5: Well, they tried. Right? It I don't know how valuable the instruction was, but it was clear to me that it was time to move on to something else. So that's when I started writing again. And it was a wonderful change of pace. I'm just not a person who sits around. So retirement just means time to start something new.
4: Yeah. Yeah. Well, in this last, through the amount of time that we've last spoken or even seen each other, but more even last spoken, man, we're losing Bigfooter researchers along the way. People are, I mean, what? Oof, we're losing a lot of people.
5: Oh, we are, and they're friends. Yes. You know, it is tragic. It's spooky, but no one gets out of here alive.
4: Wait a minute, I got to write that down. That's a good one. Hold on. I'm going to trust that one.
5: I think that might have been Yogi Berra or something. I didn't make
4: that.
5: That
4: was Yogi, Boo Boo, which one? Oh, Berra. Okay, I said.
5: Yeah, he was a catcher and then a baseball coach. He said all those things. It ain't over till the fat lady sings, you know.
4: Oh, that's right. You know, the only catcher I really remember, because I was a Cincinnati fan, you know, Cincinnati Reds fan, was Johnny Bench, who could take, what, four or five baseballs in one hand and hold them. Ridiculous. Oh, you sound like you don't know Johnny Bench. Come on.
5: Oh, no. He was Johnny Reds. Bench. Of course. I was a Cleveland boy, so Cleveland
4: Indian.
5: Oh, no. Okay. But sure, Johnny Bench, he was a fly in our ointment up there in at the mistake by the lake.
4: I love it. This is why people love Tom, you guys. He just rolls with the punches here. And it's Tom with an H. It's T-H-O-M. Mm-hmm. And I don't know what it is, but I guess we had texted back at one point for such a while that whenever I try to talk to anybody else named Tom, it comes up T-H-O-M. I'm like, no, but you know, it was you and Tom Cantrell as well.
5: Who also rest his soul.
4: Yeah.
5: But it's Welsh. Welsh are known for lots of silent consonants.
4: Oh, well,
5: it's the Welsh spelling of Tom, you know.
4: If it's silent, just get rid of it. Come on. I always just think of Thomas, you know, and then Thomas. Okay, Tom. So I think of it that way. I think of it that way. So, yeah, when I met you, it was pretty much Sasquatch, I guess. And, you know, my show, Blue Rock Talk, is really about all the it's ghosts, it's Bigfoot, it's aliens, it's dogman, it's remote viewing, it's all these things and how they connect. And when we spoke the other day, you were like, yeah, I'm just connecting everything now. What have you come to a conclusion? To me, they all connect. They all have the same things. But what have you found? And was it in your readings or also just your own, what you've seen?
5: All of the above, even as far back as the locals, which is kind of dated now. I think it was published in 2005. Even back then, I was finding these paranormal elements that weren't being acknowledged by the mainstream researchers at the time. You know, that was a time when John Green was still alive, Grover Krantz was still alive, and then Lauren Coleman is alive today, but he was also one of those guys back then who was very disdainful of some of these elements that, you know, we were running into when it came to an honest look at all the sighting reports, and including the ones that were sort of outliers that often get discarded. But they were the ones that started saying, hold on, you know, something's going on. People see colored lights and people see the Sasquatch disappear from view very, very suddenly, maybe even in full view 1 second and then disappear the next. And so I was reporting some of these things back in 2005 and saying, I think we have to look at these things. These people are sincere about what they're reporting, even though it's quite rare. And so now here we are 20 years later, and I think people are starting to sort of be okay with these outlier kinds of observations because they are recurring. And they form clusters that have some internal validity. So now you aren't seen as quite as much of a crackpot for saying, hey, they can disappear, or hey, there's some connection between the aerial phenomena. It may even be that they are assuming some kind of other form that looks to us like a light or something like that, an orb. Anyway,
4: yeah,
5: there's more consideration of this stuff than there used to be. I find that very refreshing. And so that, of course, opens up a whole new line of conversation and questioning. We're not, as you said in the introduction, just sitting around arguing over mere existence anymore. We're trying to make sense of all of these phenomena that seem to interact with each other. And I think that they are very much related.
4: Yeah, we got, like, you know, I grew up in a haunted house, so I dealt with all the ghost stuff. You don't know where it's going to lead, but at one point it started leading to all the things in the paranormal world. If you're in a ghost, you're gonna run into all the other things that go with that. With ghosts, you've got, holy cow, you know, you end up getting psychics and mediums and exorcisms and possession, you know, all those kinds of things kind of sit in that world. Then I think it was moving in, at least with me, it started because of the different TV shows. Then you start watching UFO shows, and from there, alien shows, and there's remote viewing in there, and all these other things start popping in. And when I went out and interviewed people or joined people on where they were at on an expedition or something like that, or some sort of investigation or just a weekend getaway where they know things are happening, it just, I just started recognizing that, especially when I did my first Bigfoot outing, I started recognizing the way people were describing Bigfoot was the same way that, you know, I really studied the alien abduction stuff. And I thought, wow, they're sounding just like we do as abductees. They're describing Bigfoot is like the same way. And I thought, that's when I started going, all of them have the same thing. Yeah, the ghost world, the Bigfoot world, the alien world, the UFO world, there's lights, there's orbs, there's telepathy. And when people go, well, there's no telepathy in ghosts. And it's like, oh, yeah, yeah. And don't you get your answers from Aunt Betty? Doesn't Aunt Betty talk to you? Oh, yeah, that's right. Okay. So, you know, that's a telepathy kind of thing. So to me, I'm looking at it like you just heard a voice too.
5: Once you accept something like telepathy, then the next question becomes, is that somehow applicable to the Sasquatch thing? And I got busy and I tried to put that to the test. And I did it by reaching out to some of the people who felt that they had the ability to communicate, whether it be telepathically or through dreams or what have you. And I found that it did work. Or let's just say you got some very interesting results, which did, again, have a certain internal consistency. In other words, different people were producing very similar results. And to me, that at least helps strengthen the view that they are all indeed connected. And you can utilize some of these things that, you know, people use to reach out to, say, deceased family members. I believe that you can open a line of communication with the Sasquatch beings by using those same procedures. I'm not very good at it myself, but I respect the fact that there are people who are. And so rather than try to learn how to do it myself, I'm actually more comfortable sort of empowering someone else. Okay, would you please help me demonstrate this or show me how it's done and tell me what results you get? And to me, it was very compelling. I'll go into some stories if there's time.
4: Oh, well, yeah, we got some time tonight. But let me ask you this before we go into those stories. Now, I've been out there and they'll just talk. I don't like do anything. They'll just talk. Or maybe I'll ask a question in my head and then I get an answer. And and I know, and then this little communication happens back and forth, and it's so natural, you don't even know you're doing it till later, and you're like, oh my goodness, I just had a conversation. Well, what was that? So when you say a procedure, what are you talking about?
5: Well, I'm really not sure because I don't really know how to do it, but I have watched other people do it. There was one gentleman who lives in Independence, Oregon. His name is Bob Faust, and he studied under shamans both in Ecuador and in Hawaii, and he had a procedure that involved unfolding this little cloth thing that looked almost like a Ouija board, but it was small and in his lap. And then he would hold this crystal on a string. And I've seen others use a vial of mercury, but then it would swing back and forth in a certain way that he interpreted as a response. And then he would ask questions, yes, no, and he would get what he felt were answers. And this other fellow, Guy Edwards, and I sat there and watched him do this, and he invited us to ask questions of the Sasquatch that he felt he was communicating with, and said, well, what's your name? And he came back with Pulina, and so, you know, he did go into sort of a trance-like state. And then Guy asked, well, how many of there are you? And the answer that Bob Faust offered was, well, there's two of us. There's me and my son. And it was a female Sasquatch that he felt he was communicating with. And then Bob Faust asked, well, where's your husband? And the answer was, well, he's gone. The star people took him. And so Bob Faust asked, what is he coming back? Will you ever see him again? And the answer was, I don't know. And then Bob said, can we see you? we would really like to see you. And the answer that was offered was, no, there's a rule. I've never been seen. It's a screw up when you're seen. I've never been seen, and I'm not going to make that mistake. It's considered a screw up to be seen. And the only thing worse than being seen is being photographed. Isn't that great?
4: Well, that fits with exactly a lot of the reasons why nobody can get anything. Or that is something interesting. Tell Guy I said hello if you get a chance.
5: I will.
4: Hold that thought, though.
5: Kathleen Odom.
4: Hold that thought. Hold that for when we come back. We do got to take a break. But remember that, Kathleen Odom, all right? I want to hear some more of these. Wow, so he was doing it that way. Man, I have been totally lucky that they'll just say something to me and I don't have to work at it. But you know what? What I found is they make the decision to talk to you or not. You know, that's just the way it is. So that's what I've gotten. But we'll talk more with Tom. He's always fun, very casual, just hanging out and just gabbing with Tom Powell. So Connie Willis here on, continuing the Willis Weekend. And we've got some amazing music for you tonight and amazing conversation. So stay here and let's have a good night tonight on Coast to Coast AM.

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8: It is going to be a quiet evening before more clouds start to fill in for tonight and the chance for rain increases. Our lows will be near 51 degrees and winds are going to be light from the north at 5 to 10 miles per hour. Tomorrow is going to be a cooler day with highs below average near 72. From the Killoland Live Doppler HD Storm Center, I'm meteorologist Jalen Borison.
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11: Take the time. About to check outside the game. And you know what I'm talking about. Just let me know if you wanna go to that whole mile on the range. They got a lot of nice girls.

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1: And tonight, Connie Willis here on a Willis Weekend on Coast to Coast AM. Tonight, we're remembering two differently, completely different American originals, Dolly Parton and also Frank Beard of ZZ Top. This is from 74. It's from the actual album of ZZ Top's from 73. This is LaGrange. It was released as a single in 74. It's all about the real chicken ranch brothel outside LaGrange, Texas. Of course, known as the best little whorehouse in Texas. And Frank Beard's famous little shuffle is a very distinctive part of the recording that drummers still study. And they teach the LaGrange shuffle today. I used to have a drum set. Some people like to call it a kit. You know, I just wish I could have really learned how to play that because I loved it as a kid. But I got to tell you, when you have a drum set with a family, no, they can't shut enough of stuff to silence that noise that comes out. And I was putting out some noise. I don't know. I had some fun. I had a little rhythm going on. Good music. We got more of that for you tonight to remember these people. And let's see. I want to remind you, Connie Willis Live, that is my YouTube channel. I started it back in like 2011 or 10 or whenever, when it was all happening. And it was just, you know, I started it, and then there was Apocalypse Now stuff. If you're into the YouTube, you know what that means. And then some other things. All of a sudden, everything was a copyright infringement. And now it's back. AI's behind it. So it's like, all right, okay, now it's not going to be a problem anymore. But I'm back with it. And Jim Peniston of the Rendlesham Incident is there with me, too. And we are doing shows on experiencers only. Okay, we're experiencers, so we want to talk about things from the experiencer point of view, and so we do that. And then we'll also invite some friends in that are also experiencers, and then we're all talking from the experiencer level. So if you're going, hey, I want to know from the experiencer's eyes what's going on, well, hey, it's always live. It's called Connie Willis Live, because that way you can ask questions. You can ask me, you can ask Jim, you can ask whoever our guest is. And we're actually doing a part three of Super Soldiers with Jerry Avalos, who I had not too long ago here on Coast to Coast AM. And we're actually digging deep into the Rendlesham incident, actually, and the Peniston code. So Jerry is using his super soldier abilities to astral travel and project into getting the truth of what really happened and what was the purpose. That's actually part three. That's going to be Tuesday night. That's when we do it. So we're going to find out what he's learned about what the purpose is of the Peniston code and what the purpose is of the whole Rendlesham incident. So that's part three that's coming up. So you might want to catch up with one and two and some of the other things we talked about, UFO disclosure, by going to Connie Willis Live on YouTube. You'll find it, Connie Willis Live. And please join. I think you're going to like it. And it is total participation where you can ask too. And it's a very casual setup. So I hope that you like the new YouTube channel that I have, because I know you guys have been asking for that. So that's Connie Willis Live. And you can learn more if you can't remember any of this by going to ConnieWillis.com.
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1: It's Coast to Coast AM. Connie Willis here on a Willis Weekend, continuing on. My guest tonight, Tom Powell. A little later on, we're going to have James Bartley with us talking about reptilians and military abductions and fun things like that, or interesting things or scary things like that, whatever your perspective is there. But right now it's Tom Powell, and you can get his books, Planet Strange, The Locals, A Contemporary Investigation, The Bigfoot Sasquatch Phenomenon, and also Edges of Science. Science and Bigfoot. We'll get to that in a minute, because you had a story, Tom, you were going to tell about, was it Catherine Oldham?
5: Kathleen, yes.
1: Oh, Kathleen. Okay.
5: She was brought in to help us explain a disappearance, sort of a Dave Pilates matter, but the teacher across the hall from me at the school where I taught had a boyfriend disappear while doing some spelunking in Southwest Washington near Mount St. Helens. And we asked Kathleen Oldham to reach out as best she could to find out what happened to this guy, Chris Zitzewitz, who disappeared in the big lava beds, which is between Mount St. Helens and Mount Adams. And they searched for him. It was in the news. The weather was dreadful, but they had a bunch of people, and the base of the search was around Goose Lake up there. And they searched for days and found nothing. And then I called Kathleen Oldham at the Coast and said, I know you have some skills. Would you please try? And she said, well, first thing that really helps is to have a picture and a little bit of information on the person. And I said, all right, I'll ask the teacher across the hall who's dating the poor soul. And but then she called back and she said, I found it. It was on the KGW website. They have a picture of him and everything. That's all I need. And then she called back the next day and she said, he's not coming back. And I said, what do you mean, Kathleen? And she said, well, I asked them and they said, oh, yeah, it wasn't us. This was the Sasquatch contact she felt she had, said it wasn't us. It was the green ones. They took him. He actually went with them willingly. We tried to stop him, but he left with them, and he's not coming back. And I said, wow, that's amazing, Kathleen. What happened? And she said, well, he went into this subterranean well, you know, they were doing spelunking. They were looking for caves. And then he went into one and was somehow confronted. And like she said, he went, according to her information, willingly. And but she said the green ones. So there's something for your reptilian person who comes on next, because when I hear the green ones, I think that probably is one in the same. But the interesting thing was that she felt that the Sasquatch were saying, "It wasn't us. It wasn't us. We tried to stop him and we couldn't." Isn't that crazy?
1: Yeah, no, I actually believe that they're not the ones that take anybody. That's me. That's what I think. I don't think they take anybody. I think I don't think they care to do that. I think you described them the way I believe that they would be, like, "Hey, we tried to stop. We're there to help." And I think when people find traces, I think the Bigfoot helped to say, "Okay, hey, look, let's just go to another missing person, somebody else out there." I think the Bigfoot would help, even if they fell, because maybe they were taking a selfie in a cool little area and then they fell down a long way and never to be seen again, messed up big time. But I think the Bigfoot will actually grab the clothes or shoes or something and put them on the trail where somebody's looking for them, to say, "Here you go. Here, at least you have this." I think they do stuff like that. That's what I think with the relationships I've had with them. But
5: yeah, so, there's a couple of Native American friends that I have. One of them is Mel Scahan up in the Yakima.
1: Yeah, we know Mel, Purple Mel. We call him Purple Mel because all he does wear that purple shirt.
5: They're not all nice. So you know, they're just like people. There's some nice ones, they may not all be. So
1: Tom, you know what that is, don't you? Tom, just some of them like Mel and some of them don't. That's all. That's all I'm saying. And he's a good guy. We love Mel. We love Mel. Well, yeah, I agree. I agree with you. They have different personalities. They're like us.
5: Right. Well, it's interesting that at least we're having conversations that were sort of unheard of a few decades ago.
1: I guess so, huh? Yeah.
5: I'm so gratified that we're not arguing simple existence way we once were. I'm sure there are people who still are. You know, for me, I guess after writing 3 different books on Sasquatch, I felt like, all right, I got to branch out. If 3 books doesn't cover it, I need to shut the hell up. With the latest one, Planet Strange, I really went into a couple of key questions. Where do they go when they're not around? Because quite plainly, they're here at times, but they're very definitely not here at other times. And so where do they go? And they must have safe haven. So where would that be? And to me, it I think leads to this underground realm. Now, there are people who say, well, they can travel dimensions and things like that. And I'm like, oh, okay, but I don't understand that. I don't understand dimensionality. I mean, I understand that we're 3-dimensional beings, but when people say, well, they go into a different dimension, I don't think they really understand how dimensions work. We inhabit 3 dimensions: forward, back, left, right, and up, down. Every dimension is at 90-degree angles to every other dimension. So if there's a 4th dimension, a 4th physical dimension, it would have to be at right angles to those other 3. But when you, if you inhabit the 4th dimension, you also inhabit the other 3. So, you know, it's very, to me, it's not a very good explanation that they go into another dimension. And so instead, I find myself describing realms. They can cross realms. And I think one realm that is really frequently overlooked is the subterranean one. I mean, you might say that we're really only two-dimensional creatures most of the time. We go forward, back, we go left, right, but we really don't go up, down very much. We go upstairs to our bedroom and we might go downstairs to the basement, but that's it. We aren't going beyond the basement very often, unless we're a miner or something like that. But it does seem that there is an underground realm that goes way down into the planet, and that there are things that can move from that realm to this surface, you know, that's essentially a two-dimensional, you know, set of dimensions. But even though we are three-dimensional people, so, you know, I believe they emanate from subterranean realms, and so do other things too. And most of what we call UFOs or, you know, UAPs may not be coming from across the galaxy. They may live here with us, but that they inhabit this subterranean realm, and they might emerge from it. You know, I think that they don't necessarily have to be crossing the galaxy to get here. I think that most ETs are residents of planet Earth just as much as we are. They certainly came from somewhere else, but they're comfortably ensconced here on planet Earth in the subterranean realm.
1: I agree. I think, I think that, and this just through my research itself, when I got away from other people and listening to what they've told me, you know, just doing it myself, I absolutely believe they can manipulate time. They can go wherever they want time wise. I believe that. But I also believe, hey, these things are not, they're so advanced. They're highly advanced. That's one of the first things they said to me, Tom, was we're highly advanced and we're everywhere. And mm-hmm. I have recognized that when I see them there, you just know how intelligent they are and beyond our intelligence when you see them, just even them just standing there, even just a part of them being there, at least with me. And I recognize too that I'm like, you know what? They're too smart to live out in the elements. They're not living in the rain. These things are living, and I believe they're all underground. I believe all of that is within the planet mm-hmm. Earth, just like what you're saying. I believe we're the surface people.
5: Right. And I think the Sasquatch, first of all, their appearance is very, very misleading. So it leads a lot of people to think that they're unsophisticated, when in truth they're
1: got a lot of hair.
5: They're pretty much dressed for any climate conditions you could name. But they also have the ability to see in absolute darkness, which
1: yeah.
5: would presumably come in handy in a subterranean realm, even though I do not think that the subterranean realm that we're discussing here is wet, drippy, dark caves.
1: That's right.
5: Whatever
1: That's
5: they got right. under there is pretty fixed up.
1: I think it's pretty cool. Yeah, I think Elon might slip down there once in a while and figure out what his next vehicle is going to be. You know, he slides down a slide and says, what do y'all got next for me?
5: Mm-hmm.
1: You know, yeah, I agree with you too. I don't think it's some nasty old moist cave or anything like that. I there's no way. There's no way the minds that they have are just living out here and just getting rained on and smell. And you know, the different times that I've been around them, and you know, I don't know, Tom, if you're still going around researching or doing anything like that, but you're always welcome to come with me.
5: Mm-hmm.
1: But there is so they're just not hanging out in the elements. There's no doubt in my mind. But I, you know, they feel they, what I've recognized across the board with all the things we're talking about is it's the Bigfoot that feels. They have the emotions, they care or they don't, whatever their mm-hmm. mood is. And I don't think the aliens give a little rat's booty what's going on. Mm-hmm. You know, I think they don't care. I'm going to take you. That's the way it is. I'm going to put you back. And sorry if I put you back a mile away. You know, you can walk back to where you were. Just don't care. But the Bigfoot, I think they really do care. And that's where you can have a relationship. And that's where you can have communication. The interesting thing to me is what I really love about you is you are a science teacher. Science, science, science. Anytime you talk with somebody in science, science, science. Well, that doesn't, Bigfoot doesn't even make sense. This doesn't even make sense. But you're open to it.
5: Science did slow me down because I for a long time, was very disdainful of the Sasquatch topic, even when I was fairly impressed by the UFO evidence. To me, the Sasquatch evidence was not as impressive, but it really ended up being my own ignorance, which was eventually ameliorated when I got involved in BFRO in those early days when we were getting sighting reports by the hundreds. And so a lot of stuff was being thrown away that I think today would be looked at a lot more differently. And so I like to say I mined the trash for a while. And, you know, old Matt Moneymaker kind of cringes when I say that because he's, oh, we didn't throw those away. But the truth is they did kick a lot of stuff aside that did not square with the view back in the 90s. And some of the things were that they could disappear and that you could communicate with them, that they may have this orb phase. In fact, so maybe some of these orbs that you're seeing are thought to even be the Sasquatch in a different phase, if you will. So there's a whole bunch of stuff like that that is going on. But, you know, to me, one of the most interesting things about the Sasquatch business is what it tells us or suggests about us. And especially
1: Hold that thought. Oh, I want to hear that. What that tells about us. Okay, let's wait when we come back. We got to take a break, and we'll hear your answer there. And also, we'll take your phone calls out there if you're listening and you want to ask Tom something. Why not? Let's do it. Let's all participate. It's Connie Willis here, Willis Weekend. Thanks for being with me. It is Coast to Coast AM that you're listening to.

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0: allergies, they're miserable. 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
4: Hosting President Trump. I'm Deborah Valentine, Fox News. President Trump in Dublin, Ireland this weekend for a trip to meet with national leaders, attend a golf tournament at his resort. He spoke earlier Saturday.
5: Heard the president wrap up those remarks at the U.S. ambassador's residence and really speaking to a multitude of different topics, especially trade tensions and the relationship between the U.S. and Ireland. Because of the economic footprint that the U.S. has here, the U.S. has over 1,000 companies that are based here and employs roughly 250,000 Irish residents in the workforce here. As a result of that, that's about 10% of the workforce. It's a massive footprint, and one that we heard the Prime Minister or the Taoiseach say, again, just how important that relationship is. So despite some of these tensions, that's likely the effort of Irish politicians today to try to create some more friendship and soften the relationship there.
4: Fox's Alex Hogan reporting from Dublin. The contractor who renovated the Washington, D.C. reflecting pool is now admitting mistakes.
6: Atlantic Industrial Coatings is taking responsibility for the poor design and inferior work that caused the pool's new blue liner to peel and break loose. According to government documents seen by the New York Times, not enough primer being sprayed and combining two chemicals that are incompatible were just two of the problems. This revelation sinks President Trump's theory that the reflecting pool was vandalized. Atlantic Industrial has not commented on this new information, but they are repairing their shoddy work. Jane Fergus, Fox News.
4: A vessel's been struck by an unknown projectile while transiting the Strait of Hormuz. According to the UK Maritime Trade Operations Center, its status is unknown at this time. America's listening to Fox News.
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4: More clouds are going to begin to move in for this evening and into the overnight hours. By tomorrow morning, our chance for showers will increase and lows are expected to be near 51 with north winds at 5 to 10 miles per hour. Highs are also going to be below average for this time of year, around 72. From the Killoland Live Doppler HD Storm Center, I'm meteorologist Jalen Borison.
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1: Oh, it's good old Dolly on Coast to Coast AM. 1978, she wrote it as a sad song about being alone while a party was happening two doors down. But when she recorded it, she actually said, man, we got to change this mood. This is not working. So turning loneliness into an upbeat song about getting dressed, joining the party, and finding somebody new. So Dolly could take Heartbreak and make you dance to it. Oh, she was incredible. I bet she's I don't know, I guess everybody up in heaven's happy that she's there, right? They're having fun. So we'll continue with more Dolly throughout the evening, as well as Frank Beard with ZZ Top. So Connie Willis here, and you know what? Tom Powell is still with us. In fact, we're going to open up the phone line so that you can ask them some questions if that's what you'd like to do.

0: And a lot of you have been asking about last night's show. How can I hear last night's show again? 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
0: It's Coast to Coast AM that you're listening to. Connie Willis on a Willis weekend. It's been a lot of fun. We're still having more fun. We will take some phone calls too if you'd like to talk to our guest, Tom Powell, well known and beloved throughout the Bigfoot community. And you can find his books on Amazon called Planet Strange. That's one of them. Edges of Science is another one. And the other one is The Locals. And if you go, well, I saw The Locals and then I saw that it said a contemporary investigation of the Bigfoot Sasquatch phenomena. Is that him? Yes, that's him. That's the big long title that he just says The Locals. So when you hear that, that's what he's talking about. So, all right, Tom, right before we took a break, you were telling us about what the Bigfoot says about us.
4: Yes.
0: Do you remember that? Okay, good. Okay.
4: Well, again, we're always left with these attempts at communication. And rather than try to do it all myself, I prefer to empower people who feel like they're skilled at it. And I find that to be perhaps more productive. But I knew this gentleman named Dave Mann, and he was going back and forth to Knoxville, Tennessee, because there was this habituation situation there, which was Janice Carter Coy was the name of the gal, and her dad had the things coming around for years. But then she wrote a book. And then Mary Green wrote another one about what was going on. And so then all the activity stopped because presumably the creatures felt like, oh, man, we've been, you know, ratted out. So they moved. Well, then this guy I know, Dave Mann, learned where they had moved to. And that was another nearby farm outside of Knoxville with this gal who was very spiritual being the owner. And so he got her permission to come and hang out. And he would always wear an orange sweatshirt so that he would be sort of, identifiable. Well, he calls me up one night from Tennessee and he says, "Tom, they know you." And I said, "Who does, Dave?" And he said, "They do. They do, the Sasquatch." I said, "What are you talking about, Dave?" And he said, "Well, I was asking the my hostess person, whose name I'm not allowed to give out, she was communicating with them, and I was asking her what she was hearing, and she said, they want to know who's Tom Powell. No, what? They want to know if you know. They want to know if you know Tom Powell. Because first of all, they said to her, "Who's the guy in the orange sweatshirt?" And she said, "Oh, that's Dave Mann. He's harmless. He's from Oregon. He's not armed or anything. He's harmless." And they said, "Oh, Oregon, huh? Does he know Tom Powell?" Well, she had never heard Tom Powell, but she said to Dave, "Who's this Tom Powell guy?" And he said, "Some guy in Oregon who wrote this book and everything." So he called me up and I said, "Well, that's great, Dave. Do me a favor. Ask some questions. Ask her to ask some questions. Ask where they are from." And so Dave said, "Okay, I'll tell her." And so Dave relayed my request and she went to work and she attempted to say where he wants to know, "Where are you guys from?" And they said, the answer that she got was, "We're from here. We're the locals. You guys are from somewhere else." And she said, "What do you mean?" And he said, "Well, you've been gene spliced. Your heritage stems at least in part from elsewhere in the galaxy. But yes, you've been gene spliced. You are not local. We are." Well, that's when I knew that I had the answer. I was looking for the title of the book, and I go, "That's it. That's it."
0: And so
4: it was interesting to me that, that sort of jibes with a lot of what we're getting from these guys like Michael Tellinger and Graham Hancock and these guys who are trying to reassemble the human genome. And they're finding that we are part unknown and we are part of something that could be Neanderthal or Homo erectus or any of these other lineages that we find in the fossil record.
0: So you mentioned habituation situation. Explain to people what that is.
4: That's when they keep coming around. And so the assumption is that these people are chosen in part because of where they live, but also because they're trustworthy, that they're not going to take a shot at them. And it's thought that the Sasquatch need a place to raise their young. When they're not here, we don't know where they are, but when they're here, they very definitely eat and poop and sleep and people have seen them doing these things, even though it does seem that they can leave our realm and be completely gone. But when they're here, they're being seen at least sometimes by people over and over again. And so when we find situations like this, which are very hard to find, because first of all, most people who have this feel chosen, but also understand that they want the secret kept. So it's very rare that you get these habituation situations that you have access to. But I had one in near Mount Rainier where they were very worried about the logging that was going on, and so they decided to go semi-public at least with what had been happening for a period of years, and that is the daughter had been seeing them quite frequently. The mom had been seeing them pretty often, and the males of the household, the sons and the dad, seemed to see them less. But they were coming around, and we were doing these things to try to document it, and we did learn that they are very aware of cameras. They don't like them. They were disabling our cameras in a variety of ways until we finally got one of these sensitives to ask permission, and they... One of the first things that came back was, well, they were really impressed that you finally asked. And they wouldn't give us the clear photograph that we were asking for, but they gave us some, poor images that were sort of an acknowledgement. Okay, we'll play ball, but we're not going to give away the store here. It's just not in our interest to do so. It's a rule.
0: What do you know about that? What are their rules? You know, like Tom Cantrell had, he would tell you a ton of things like that, and some other people as well. But what do you know about some more of the habituation stories and accounts that people have? You probably remember the Pancake House in Kentucky.
4: Yeah.
0: Yeah. What do you know about any of that?
4: All I know is they do avail themselves of food that people leave available to them, whether it's growing in the field or, if people have an outside freezer, those get hit. And that's one of the first indications that the creatures are coming around on a recurring basis. But then people start having weird dreams and things. And I did get some of that. The people were very forthcoming with me, but their name was Hoyt. They don't live in the same place anymore, so I don't have to worry about giving away the store, so to speak. But they too said they don't want to be seen. They appreciate the fact that we have food that they are allowed to take. They know how to work the hutches. They would take the rabbits. They would never take the breeding rabbits, but they would take the offspring. So they understood that it was in their best interest to sort of respect the animal husbandry that was going on and only take part of it. They definitely wanted things to be, kept secret, kept on the down low, but it did seem that that it was all about the youngsters and the fact that they needed to leave the youngsters unsupervised for long periods of time, and they needed a place where they weren't going to end up, in the crosshairs of someone's rifle.
0: Do you think they can get killed?
4: Absolutely. Or let's just say they don't like being shot. There are many stories of ones being shot and walking away, but they do draw blood. It takes a lot of firepower to bring one down. But I think they can be killed. I think they have been killed. And, whatever results from that is spirited away. And there is a degree of, misinformation
0: and disinformation.
4: Disinformation and covering up that the Sasquatch are, in fact, understood to be existing by the same, government entities that have interest in the UFOs. And yeah, they're coming up, they know they can't keep a lid on this stuff anymore, but the stuff that we're being given by way of UFO sightings that have military origins is nothing compared to what they truly know and understand in, their private circles.
0: It's interesting because you don't really realize how many people either don't believe or know nothing about it, and good for them. That's okay. That's fine. So there's There's a small group of us, I guess, really, when you look at it, there's really a small group of us that are really into it. We really want to know more. We've seen stuff. We want to know more. I think that the reason that anybody ever wants to know more is because they've seen something along the way or something has happened, right? So we're into it. The others are not. And I find it interesting that I can go to locations and I see these things that the majority of the people never, ever, ever see. And it's like, why have you had experiences and me have experiences and other people have experiences? Why us and not some of these other people? What do you think that answer is?
4: Well, I was asked the exact same question by an abductee who was also the parent of several of my students, four of them to be exact. And she came to me because she knew of my writing, and she said, I am an abductee. In fact, there's a book about my case, and it was very well documented. And it happened in Vermont. And the question she had, why me? She was abducted. She was put back. And I said, I don't know why you, but I will say this. Your kids were the smartest, most polite, best looking. If I was going to go for genetic material, I would certainly go for the best. And your kids suggest to me that you might have the kind of genetic material that they want for experiments or, procreation, however it's being done. But it was funny that she was wanting to know the same thing. Why are they picking on me? One of the things I said, that if you've been abducted once, they come back. And she said, oh, I know. Every once in a while, I wake up in the morning and I either felt like I've slept a million years or I haven't slept at all, but I have two little parallel marks somewhere on my body that weren't there when I went to sleep, and it's freaking me out. And I said, no, that's what's going on. They're probably back for more. So, some of it is seemingly scientific. There is harvesting that's probably going on, and so if that is seen as nefarious, then there is a sort of a side to this all that is a little bit freaky or unsavory at the very least.
0: You said, what did you just say? Oh, I just lost the word. You said freaky, and I forgot the other word. I was just going to ask you a question. There was something else.
4: They're harvesting genetic material.
0: Yeah, harvesting. What was the harvesting? Yeah, what are you talking about with that?
4: Well, gene splicing, manipulating or doing experimentation, hard to know, but it does seem like a big part of the abductee thing as it pertains to, the UFO, UAP business is it seems like the experiments that are being described by people who are abductees, for instance, this one person whose name in the book was Janet Cornell, but that's not her real name, but that's the name of the book was Encounter at Buffledge by Walter Webb. And some say it's the best researched UFO case there is. And if you can find that book, it's usually out of print, but you can sometimes find it at bookstores. And it's an amazing story. But she is one of two abductees who is probably being tapped for genetic material based on what she describes as the genetic experiments. They're very abdominal, and from everything they describe, they're taking sperm from males and ova from females.
0: All righty, we are talking with Tom Powell, and Tom, I'm one of those abductees, so I know exactly what you're talking about. And I also agree that that's why things happen with us, for sure. So Tom Powell, you can check out his books on Amazon, Planet Strange, The Locals, and Edges of Science, and you can learn more about him. And we've got more to go. I'm sorry I haven't grabbed the calls yet, but I get so involved in all these different things that he's talking about. And we've got more. I got more questions. So let's see what happens. Stay with us. Willis Weekend continues. Connie Willis here on Coast to Coast AM.

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8: It is going to be a quiet evening before more clouds start to fill in for tonight and the chance for rain increases. Our lows will be near 51 degrees and winds are going to be light from the north at 5 to 10 miles per hour. Tomorrow is going to be a cooler day with highs below average near 72. From the Killoland Live Doppler HD Storm Center, I'm meteorologist Jalen Borison.
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1: In memory of Frank Beard of ZZ Top, Tush, on Coast to Coast AM. It's from Fandango. That's 1975. It reached number 20 on the Billboard Hot 100. I think I'm surprised it didn't go a little further than that. I do a little bit more research into this one, but it practically wrote itself. It was during a sound check that Billy had started the riff. Dusty began singing and Frank joined in. Then Dusty said they finished it in about 10 minutes and changed only like three or four words before recording it. Love when that stuff happens. You know, magic can just happen like that. Speaking of magic, the new TV show Strange Universe with George Norrie debuts. Yep. You can see the, you can check out, the new set. And, there's a piece on our website that you can go to and you can see it's Dan and Brinkley and they're talking. And I just love this set. I'm just sitting here looking at it right now. I'm just like, man, that's a cool set. Who came up with those ideas? That's good. It looks really, really good. All the colors, everything. So, all right. Thumbs up, Mr. George Norrie. It looks really, really good. So this is all on Spark TV and you can go check it out for yourself too, because it has debuted and, I start enjoying his new show, Strange Universe with George Norrie. Learn more at coasttocoastam.com.
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0: It's Coast to Coast AM, Connie Willis on a Willis Weekend, talking with Tom Powell. His books, Planet Strange, The Locals, Edges of Science, go to Amazon and you will find them. You can find him also on Facebook, but Tom pretty much stays in the background. He does not care. He is retired. He is just learning himself, doing his own thing, being cool about it, and enjoying life. Now at one point, Tom, you had, I think you had described, let me see if I can remember, like being surrounded by two upright creatures on your property and feeling some hairy fingertips or something. Tell me about that.
1: Well, I was, it started with going up to the Mount Hood National Forest and leaving some gifts. We picked some apples, baked some pies, took one up there, gave one to my family and gave one to their family. And then that same evening that I put the pie up there where we felt the Sasquatch were hanging out, I was sort of surrounded on the trail that I was walking in the back of my property at about 1:32 in the morning when we got back from delivering the pie. I took a walk, and all of a sudden there was this crashing down a really steep hill, and then I felt that it was standing on the trail right in front of me. And then I waited for the longest time, like 20-30 minutes, and nothing moved. I finally decided there was nothing there. Maybe I imagined the whole thing. So then I started walking again, and then the footsteps followed me. All of a sudden I started to get spooked. So I stood up on this bench, and I could hear the thing walking right toward me, and then it stopped just close enough that I felt like I could almost reach out and touch it. And at that very moment, I felt something flick the back of my ear. That
0: you
1: caused
0: got
1: me
0: flicked
1: to jump out of my socks. I ran all the way to the cabin, and as soon as I got to the cabin, I kind of stopped shaking, and then I heard this huge cackle come from the forest, and it sounded like they were laughing. When I told this to my friend Henry Franzoni, he said, well, you know, there's an old saying in the Clackamas tribe of the Chinook Indians that in order to be a fully accomplished adult, you have to prove it by touching a human being without being seen.
0: Oh, that's so hilarious.
1: I said, well, I hope I contributed to someone's maturing, because it sure scared the crap out of me. And even my wife said, what the hell was that noise? What noise? Well, all that screaming and laughing that it echoed around, and
0: it sounded like a girl screaming. Was that you?
1: it really sounded like laughter. That they were laughing at just how badly they surprised me, and man, full retreat.
0: That's funny, because I think it comes out to they have so much personality and they have all the same emotions that we do. It's just, a thousandfold, it seems. So I can absolutely believe that. And the cackling and all that too. I love that.
1: I felt like
0: funny.
1: Something was one thing. Watch this, son. I'll show you how it's done. And
0: it's like a fraternity, isn't it? You got to go do this.
1: Yeah, it was. I was the victim of an initiation.
0: That is great. You know what? I mean, I've done a lot since I've last seen you, and I look forward to talking to you around a campfire or something like that about some of these things. But I I still am, even though I'm there and then they'll say things to me or they'll do things that I might ask in my head, and they'll totally respect me. I still am like, okay, I want to see you in the day. I don't really want you coming by and, like, you know, grabbing my face at night or anything, you know, rubbing, flicking my ear in the middle. I'm still that intimidation, that spooked is a really good word. But some people are like, oh no, you got to stop that. You got to get over that. And it's like, you know what? I'm not there yet. And I think it's okay not to think that they're going to come up and give me a French kiss. I mean, some people are just all about, no, they are going to hug you. And, you know, I still, it's like, well, I want them to do it in the day, you know. I still, you know what I mean, it's still feel that way too.
1: It's easy to rehearse what you think you're going to do when you get the opportunity, when you're but it never goes that way. They have the ability to get under your skin, so that you know, the best laid plans of mice and men always go asunder.
0: There you go. I mean, I still respect them, and they have respected me, and nothing has ever gone wrong in any way. It's just still like, okay. And I still know that they are not us. We might be them, but they're not us. That's some of the stuff I think about that kind of thing. So, all right. So a while back, maybe before you wrote your first book, you thought one way. How do you think about all this stuff now, different from before, all the different changes that, what do you think of today's Bigfoot and any of the other things? Cause you thought, you had said Sasquatch is like one spoke in a larger wheel. What are the other spokes, and what do you believe is at the center?
1: Well, the first thing is that they are definitely, even though I hate the word, they are interdimensional. That is, that they definitely can cross realms. Even some Google AI analysis of sightings came up with that same conclusion, which, even though I'm not crazy about AI all the time, I was gratified that the analysis of 10,000 Sasquatch sightings going back to 1958 do show some very surprising things that we've sort of long felt were true. And so it's gratifying that there's some corroboration on that. The Sasquatch activity is clustered around certain kinds of rock type, suggesting that there is, you know, limestone and granite specifically. And so that suggests that there, you know, again, there's sort of these are rock types that allow for caves, limestone especially. The interesting thing, even the Google AI analysis came up with the fact that they are partially interdimensional. That is, they exist outside the normal physical reality that we
0: experience. Wow, where are you finding that info? Wow.
1: Isn't that amazing?
0: Yeah.
1: There is a very interesting YouTube summary of what this Google AI analysis was, and it's called The Impossible Pattern. So if you look that up on Google, they go into it in very good detail. But what they basically say is that a lot of sightings are clustered around these areas where people go missing. So, like it or not, it does seem like there's some connection between the missing people that Pilates and these guys look into, and it does corroborate with Bigfoot activity.
0: Let's go to the phones. Oh, go ahead. I heard you take a breath, and I jumped in on it. So sorry, right. I didn't know you were ready to do some more. Let's go to the phones. First time caller. I'm not sure how to say that. You're out of California. Is it Daedalus? Daedalus?
2: Daedalus. It's Daedalus.
0: Daedalus.
2: It's Greek mythology.
1: We know, yes.
0: I love Ulysses. It. I love it. Well, welcome to Coast AM.
2: Thank you, and thank you for taking the call. 2 weeks ago today, I met a woman, well, I met her before, but who lives about half hour south of me. I'm in Pollock Pines, California, and she was telling me in this place she's lived for 20-some years, she's come across Bigfoot a number of times. Sometimes she'll just sense it, and a couple of times she and her family that she raised there would see them. And at one point, one of them telepathically told her to call either her or the group, Sade, S-A-D-E, she said is how it's spelled.
0: Yeah.
2: Now, I don't know if that's a person.
1: That's a singer.
2: Or
0: that's a singer. Yeah, Sade, man. Yeah, exactly. Yeah, I said it wrong on live on radio. I called him Sade. I'm like, oh, I never lived that one down. So, yeah, Sade.
2: Yeah. Yeah. Well, I thought she was saying Sami, but she spelled it out. It was S-A-D-E. And they've always been very friendly. She says occasionally she'll put food out by the local creek for them, and it'll be gone the next day. I mean, who knows if that was them or not, but she thought it was. She'll have knocking on the side of her cabin every now and again on the porch when no one's around. She basically lives alone now. And she's very comfortable with them. I told her about an episode a few weeks ago on Bigfoot, where they told the story of a grandmother that heard what she thought was a bear on the front porch, went out, it was a Bigfoot, and she shot it, and it vanished. And when I told her that, she was like, no way, that's a horrible thing to do.
0: Yes.
2: So she's very comfortable with them.
0: Yeah. Yeah, no shooting. Don't shoot. What? Don't even attempt. Why would you do that? You know,
2: that was a story she heard on this show a few weeks ago.
0: Okay.
2: I heard it on the show, and I told her about it, and she was horrified.
0: Right. Me too. That does.
1: There are quite a few of these stories, and they come from some unlikely places. Northern Georgia apparently has enough remote country that, you know, the creatures can operate without too much human encroachment. But Northern California is a great one. The closer you get to Mount Rainier, the more this stuff goes on. And then there's big parts of the Rocky Mountains in Colorado.
0: That's right.
1: And also, Northern New Mexico.
0: Yeah.
1: But anyway, there's people who live in these areas, and then they have the contacts.
0: Yeah. Yeah. It's good stuff. And then they were on your property.
1: Mm-hmm.
0: They're on your property.
1: Well, and then the next door neighbors have had a few encounters. They've lost all the apples on their apple tree more than once. They had a couple of sort of fleeting sightings, but something crashing around and nothing that, you know, they can back up with photographs. But, you know, it's after a while you learn not to demand evidence because it's sort of a misguided. They're always going to leave some doubt, but it does seem that they repeatedly visit certain people who are non-threatening and maybe even do them a few favors, leave out some food, who knows.
0: There you go. Especially pie. What kind of pie were you giving them?
1: Apple pie, we were told.
0: Oh, it was apple
1: I was told
0: pie.
1: By one of Mel Skahan's friends. They won't eat apples, but they'll eat an apple pie. They won't eat a raw chicken, but they'll eat a cooked chicken with a little paprika on it.
0: Oh,
1: so,
0: just a little chicken dumplings or something for them, too.
1: I know.
0: Come on.
1: They have taste.
0: put a little melted cheese on top of the apple pie. That's what my dad would say.
1: No dog food. That's just an insult.
0: Yeah, I know, right? I know. People do that, and you're like, come on. They're like, something's coming in.
1: I knew one guy who said, we sit out at camp, and we leave our empty beers, and then in the morning I come, and all the empty, the half the half-finished beers are all drained.
0: Well, did you see Ted over there? I don't know. I think it might have been Ted, but he might blame it on the Bigfoot.
1: Oh, that was maybe a guy in southern Mississippi.
0: Let's see. Do we have enough time for another phone call? I know we got lots of people on the line here. What do you think? Ooh, I don't know. Let's go east of the Rockies. We'll talk to Sherry. Sherry, if you can ask your question really quick out of San Antonio, and we can get you on there. Mm-hmm. How are you? Welcome to Coast.
3: I'm in Fredericksburg, Texas. Thank you, Connie. Listen, yeah. There's a lot I don't know about them. I don't understand how much the only film I've ever seen on a Bigfoot is that classic one when he walks out into this open area and he kind of turns mm-hmm. and looks around mm-hmm. and then walks on. I guess I saw it on TV once or something, but how much film exists on them? I mean, why are they hard to film?
1: Because they don't want to be filmed.
0: They don't
1: want it. And they're smart enough to know how to avoid it. Now, it's possible to make a mistake. It's possible to catch them at an unguarded moment. And actually, a lot of footage does exist more all the time. This year has been a really good year in two places, Ohio, specifically southern Ohio, and parts of Washington. A lot of stuff has come out of there, including some photographic stuff. And you know, time has to bear it out, whether it holds water and all. But there are some very compelling images that have come out of Washington this summer.
0: Some good stuff along the way. You just keep searching on the internet.
1: It's almost like they're letting their guard down a little bit. Mm. That they know that we know, and maybe they're lightening up a little bit and going, hey, you know, we know and they know, so who are we kidding with all this hiding? I would be gratified if that were the case. I want it to be true, but of course, you know, scientifically, you're not allowed to have your desires be part of the evidence.
0: Tom, you're just as hard to find as they are. You show up every now and then just like they do. So I hope to see more of you and hang out with you. And hey, thanks for being here. Really appreciate it.
1: I'm happy to help.
0: All righty, Tom Powell, you can get his books on Amazon and go check them out. You'll really enjoy them. He writes like he talks, and I love that. Planet Strange, The Locals, and The Edges of Science, Tom Powell, and that's T-H-O-M-P-O-W-E-L-L. Find him on Facebook as well. More to come. Connie Willis here on a Willis Weekend. We're going to talk reptilians and military abductions, all that kind of stuff next here with James Bartley on Coast to Coast AM.

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4: A visit to the Emerald Isle. I'm Chris DeMeo, Fox News. Ireland hosting President Trump this weekend.
5: President Trump is here in Dublin, Ireland this weekend, already meeting with the country's leaders, conversations and topics ranging on a variety of issues from trade tensions to the conflict with Iran, Gaza, as well as Ireland's neutrality in a lot of these conflicts. So the president in the morning at the ambassador's residence met with business leaders and spoke to the press, calling this relationship fantastic.
6: I'm pleased to say that Ireland is now the sixth largest source of foreign direct investment in the United States, with nearly $392 billion invested in 2025.
5: Trump met with Ireland's president, Catherine Colonna, and the Taoiseach, or the prime minister, Micheál Martin. The president wading into one of Ireland's most politically sensitive questions, telling the press he would love to see Irish reunification.
4: Fox's Alex Hogan in Dublin, the president also attending a golf tournament at his resort. Saudi Arabia has shut down a key oil pipeline and has placed the blame on a drone attacking from Iraq.
7: Concerns growing tonight over potential disruptions to the global oil supply after Saudi Arabia shut down a key oil pipeline following a drone attack launched from Iraq. The nearly 750-mile east-west pipeline was helping the Saudis bypass the heretofore blocked Strait of Hormuz. Saudi Arabia says it won't retaliate, at least for now, following a request from Iraq's prime minister. President Trump, meantime, claims Iran was probably behind it. This comes as Houthi militants make advances in Yemen, where they apparently captured an island in the middle of the vital Bab el-Mandeb Strait.
4: That's Fox's Kevin Cork in Washington. Indonesian rescuers launched a search operation on Sunday after authorities lost contact with a passenger ship carrying more than 240 people in the Java Sea. 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
3: More clouds are going to begin to move in for this evening and into the overnight hours. By tomorrow morning, our chance for showers will increase and lows are expected to be near 51 with north winds at 5 to 10 miles per hour. Highs are also going to be below average for this time of year, around 72. From the Killoland Live Doppler HD Storm Center, I'm meteorologist Jalen Borison.
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1: We're keeping Frank Beard alive today and remembering him from ZZ Top. That's Tube Snake Boogie on Coast to Coast AM. Connie Willis here with you. That's a 1981 hit. I thank you. Oops, sorry about that. Well, where am I? I thank you from ZZ Top. What? I'm ready for the next one that we've got coming up at one point here. Anyway, it is, I don't know. Wait a minute. Maybe we won't play that one. I don't know. I don't know what's going on here, but we've got Dolly, we got ZZ Top, and we've got, yeah, that's what we've got tonight. You know what? It's the Reptilians, and we'll learn more about that. But it wasn't originally ZZ Top at all. Sam and Dave actually recorded I Thank You back in 68. ZZ, they took that from Memphis, Soul Record, and rebuilt it as a Texas blues rock. And Frank Beard driving the transformation from behind his drum set. So we're remembering him along with Dolly this weekend. Sorry about that. This is a Willis weekend continuing here. And I wanted to remind you that our website, when a lot of you guys are saying, hey, where can I get more information on just anything paranormal? What can I get? Anything at all? Well, don't forget our website. We have unbelievable new articles all the time, every day. I don't know how it happens. I don't know how someone can do that, but Tim Banal and the rest of the gang on the website as well, man, they just keep putting information out. And also you get your famous Art Bell vault that you like. You'll learn about where

0: George Norrie's going to be. You learn about the last shows that we did, the ones that we got coming up. So if you're looking for that info and you're going, Connie, where do I get it? Well, go to coasttocoastam.com.
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0: It's Coast to Coast AM. Connie Willis here on a Willis weekend. You can sign up for my newsletter called Where's Willis and learn about my live shows, my live investigations, Connie Willis Live, along with Jim Peniston joining me as experiencers, and where you're a part of all the shows too at ConnieWillis.com. Get on that newsletter. As soon as you go there, it'll pop up for you to sign up for it. It's free. It's free. That always helps. That always helps. So tonight here on Coast to Coast AM, the darkness moves out of the forest and into the most private place we possess, the human mind, and sometimes right in our own bedrooms. So my guest, James Bartley, he's been on here many times on Coast to Coast AM. He has spent more than three decades. He's getting old on us, investigating reports of alien abduction, also reptilian encounters, my lab, that's the military abductions. And he's basically an independent historian who his work draws upon the military history, the intelligence, the counterintelligence and special operations. And he keeps it in layman's terms for us too, by the way. So it's not just merely academic for James either. He reports his own experiences, and they began in childhood, like most of these things do when it happens for to you for life. And a nice life-changing encounter in 1990 we'll ask him about. But James says the reptilians, their presence may come from beneath the earth, dun, dun, dun, beyond the earth, and dimensions surrounding our own too. He does believe some experiencers are targeted through erased memories, engineered dreams, hybrid programs, covert military operations. And I'm not just approaching this as an interviewer. I've seen a reptilian by myself, and that was pretty crazy. But you don't know what it is. You know, you see these things, and you think everybody else does too, until you learn later in life that no, not everybody sees this stuff, and don't talk to everybody about this. But we're going to go beyond the question of whether they are here. But what do they want? You know, are they here or not? No. What do they want? Who may be helping them? How deeply can they enter our thoughts, our dreams, our relationships? And they do that. You got to watch it. You know, you got to watch it. And perhaps our own identities, even, they get behind us. So, James, anyway, let's bring you on. Welcome back again to Coast AM.
1: Thank you, Connie. I'm pleased to be here. Thank you for bringing me back.
0: Yeah, it's always good to hear from you. You got some good stuff going on. I know I've called you along the way as well, not just for my other show with Blue Rock Talk, but and I'm going to have you on Connie Willis Live as experiencers along with Jim Peniston. But you got the goods on this stuff too. Would you also put yourself into the super soldiers category?
1: I don't refer to myself as a super soldier. I've had military abduction experiences. Some of them were definitely on world. Some of them were astral operations. Some of them I feel were off world. Some of them I feel were on huge spaceships or space stations, either in this solar system or elsewhere. But no, I don't particularly like the term super soldier, because it puts a fine gloss on what is essentially mind control, exploitation, and manipulation. And there's nothing to recommend this by. This is exploitation, military abductions, exploitation by aliens and military intelligence aerospace personnel. And there's nothing about it that I would recommend to anyone else.
0: So are you saying there are actual super soldiers, or no, or that's just the way they presented it and it's not the right thing?
1: Well, anyone can choose. Yeah, anyone can choose to present themselves any way they would like. It just, I don't choose to refer to myself in that fashion. But if the question is, are there people because of a specific genetic profile, alien DNA, if you will, for lack of a better term, and latent metaphysical powers within their DNA, which allows them to interface with alien technology, allows them to be astrally taken and utilized in a virtual reality environment, allows their consciousness to be taken out of their physical bodies, placed into clones for operations. Yes, that absolutely happens. It happens on world. It happens off world. It happens in other dimensions. It happens in alternate realities. The deep black military aerospace community, elements therein, have long since had the means to not just go off-world, not just go to other star systems in our plane of reality, but also go to other dimensions and alternate realities. I'm absolutely convinced that's the case.
0: And how do you know all this stuff? Tell us about that.
1: Well, I've had my own personal experiences where I've been... One of my experiences, I'm not going to go into details, but I was
0: take it deep. Take us where you've never gone before.
1: Well, other people, if they've plugged into my show, they know who I'm talking about. But I once found myself on what I perceived to be a very large vessel. And on this vessel, it was run by naval personnel because deep black elements of naval intelligence have been long involved with non-human intelligences and with the back engineering of alien technology to enable them to go off-world and conduct off-world exploration, off-world operations. Bob Lazar is just one example of that, but there are many. And I found myself in what I perceived to be a very large vessel, man-made. I saw naval personnel on board, and there was a well-known Hollywood figure on board dressed in a naval uniform who, for whatever reason, had a burr under his saddle about me and kept chasing me through this large vessel. And I was terrified, and I spent a considerable amount of time trying to elude and evade this individual. Finally, I met this sympathetic senior NCO, I can't remember if he was a chief, senior chief, or a master chief, but he took pity on me. He was sitting at his desk in this large open area, and I just begged him to hide me. And if you remember, back when the U.S. Navy, the surface vessels, became integrated, men and women, one of the first vessels they ever trialed this on, it developed the nickname the Love Boat, because there were so many illicit relationships, let's say, that were going on board the ships. Well, what happened was on board these surface level naval warships, they created these special, these pre-existing compartments that not many people knew of, and they would put mattresses and cushions and blankets in there and what have you. It was a love nest, basically, right? So on board a lot of these naval vessels, there are these love nests where people can go and do their thing, right? Well, in this scenario where I was being chased by this well-known Hollywood A-lister who doesn't seem to have aged a day, right? I got hidden by this sympathetic senior master chief. I can't remember exactly what his insignia was. He placed me in this small compartment. And there were like pillows and blankets and a mattress. And then I go, this is a love nest, you know, but whatever works. I was hiding out in there. And I stayed in there for a while until finally they let me out. And that Hollywood A-lister who was dressed in a naval uniform, which if you watch some of this guy's movies, that's exactly what he was dressed up in. Tipped there, but I'm not going to go any further. But they finally let me out and he was gone. But I was terrified. And this guy was absolutely determined to go after me, and I had to do everything I could to elude this guy. And it wasn't a dream, because dreams are over and they don't have this sense of a linear time passing, you know, like when is this going to end? Why can't I wake up from this? There was no question that it was not a dream. I was really at this place. And that was just one example when I found myself on a vessel, which I perceived to be an off world. And there were other occasions when I found myself with mostly naval personnel. Some of the experiences were quite mundane. I would be in an office setting. But what's interesting was I sensed that I was not in this world in some of those experiences, either off-world somewhere in some installation on another planet, another world, or even in an alternate reality or another dimension entirely. But within the context of that, in this naval installation, it was quite mundane. I mean, I'm sitting in an office, people are drinking coffee, there's file cabinets, there's desk, People are dressed in the green BDUs that you very commonly see in certain naval environments, like the Seabees and the Navy SEALs. They wear a lot of the green BDUs. And there were times when I went through a lot of training by people I perceived or intuited were Navy SEALs, and they were dressed in the, if you're familiar with the old school gray sweatshirts, long sleeve or short sleeve, and the green BDUs, and they were putting me and others, sometimes even children, through our paces and a lot of physical exercise. So I went through a lot of that, and other experiences. I found myself in what seemed to be, at least on the outside, what looked like a large estate or a mansion atop a mountain. And atop this mountain, the summit, there was a clearing, there was a large estate or a mansion there, and inside there were naval personnel as well as civilian psychological personnel there for mind control purposes. So, and I'm hoping that what I'm saying now resonates with others, if they have similar memories, similar experiences, to not be dismissive of them, because I mean, I'm not describing, you know, far out X-Men, Spider-Man type stuff, although I've had experiences similar to that. But a lot of the experiences I had, I found myself in a military installation. I found myself in conferences where, what's interesting is, there would be high-level, high-ranking naval personnel who would be talking to me, but it was as if I had earmuffs on and earplugs on, and I couldn't hear a word that was being said to me. And it was clear that these naval personnel would say something to me, pause, and they would be listening to my response, but I could not hear a thing. So I was discussing this with others, and the consensus we came up with was they managed to pull some kind of altar out of me that they were having this discourse with, while the me that you're talking to now was in the back seat, as it were, with earplugs on and mufflers on, and I couldn't hear a thing. It was quite frustrating, you can imagine. And oh, then someone, at another part of the table, and these were naval officers wearing khaki uniforms, right? And another individual, another officer, another part of the table would start talking to me. I would turn, and this was all done involuntarily. I wasn't doing this consciously. I would turn, and then it was clear that there was a dialogue going on between that officer and whatever altar they pulled out of me, right, that they were having this dialogue with. So there have been times that that's happened, and that really adds to the frustration, because, you know, what were they saying? What was my altar saying to them? What kind of information were they trying to get out of me, et cetera? So that's quite frustrating. If people can go back to the early books written by Katarina Wilson, she was one of the first military abductees. And my definition of a MILAB, a military abductee, is someone who has had legitimate alien abduction experiences, as I have had, but they've also had this deep black military element, these deep black military operations that intrude upon our personal lives that have something to do with these aliens. Because in some of these facilities, whether they're on world, off world, underground, whatever the case may be, sometimes you will see humans and non-human military personnel, human military personnel and non-human life forms interacting in the same location, working together, essentially. And I've seen that. So, you know, there's a lot more to this. It's not just, you know, high action, high drama, but that happens too. Because a lot of us that have had these MILAB experiences, we found ourselves in various conflict zones, utilized either astrally or in our physical bodies, in places like the Balkans during the Balkanization of Yugoslavia, for example, in Iraq and other places. Many of us have found ourselves in those places, or what seemed to be those places, in an altered state.
0: So I'm just going to go back to, I want to go back to that A-lister. You don't want to say the A-lister, Hollywood A-lister's name, obviously, right?
1: No, I don't.
0: Yeah. Okay, so we don't know the name, but let me ask you this. Do you think that maybe there's a reason why it was that person that you saw, that was chasing after you, that you couldn't get away from? Do you think that that was even projected in your mind, that that's who it was, possibly?
1: People have to understand, when we find ourselves in these scenarios, we don't have the time to say, well, is this a simulation? Is this a virtual reality?
0: Yeah, but I'm thinking now, but this is now looking back with all the stuff you've learned. Do you think that could have been impossible?
1: It could have been an entirely different individual with that image superimposed upon him. It could have been a clone of him. It could have been him. And if the intention was just to scare the hell out of me, well,
0: it worked.
1: That succeeded, because I was in this primal state of fear.
0: Yeah. I'm asking, because did you not like this person? Like, in general, do you not like whoever that guy is?
1: Well, one of his movies in the past touched on certain themes of the supernatural, of let's say immortality. I won't go into details, okay. But when I saw him in this scenario, I didn't perceive him as one of the characters he played, where he was a military.
2: So not only is it still going, but I can't turn it off.
1: Or a naval person, but I perceived him.
2: I'm not although even he was wearing a naval person. This.
1: He was. He
0: is
1: was
0: there
1: wearing.
0: Somebody else with you there talking?
1: No. I'm seeing Tom's wife and Cecilia's iPhone active.
0: Wow.
1: So,
0: okay, I'm hearing that. Hey, we got to take a break. We'll let you figure that out. We'll be back. James Bartley with us, Reptilians My Labs, Coast to Coast AM.

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8: It is going to be a quiet evening before more clouds start to fill in for tonight and the chance for rain increases. Our lows will be near 51 degrees and winds are going to be light from the north at 5 to 10 miles per hour. Tomorrow is going to be a cooler day with highs below average near 72. From the Killoland Live Doppler HD Storm Center, I'm meteorologist Jalen Borison.
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1: There's Dolly on Coast to Coast AM. That's Light of a Clear Blue Morning. That's from 1977. And she wrote this after finally breaking professionally from Porter Wagoner and gaining control of her own career. And she described coming through that difficult period as finally seeing light after a long darkness. And a lot of people see that tune as well as an anthem of hope, resilience, new beginnings. She's wonderful. She was just a wonderful person. She was just great, wasn't she? Everybody loved her. Everybody loved her. Good stuff. We'll have more from her and also remembering Frank Beard of ZZ Top as well. So I'd love for you to join my YouTube channel. I have resurrected it once again. It's Connie Willis Live, and I'm very excited about it because I have alongside with me James Peniston. You know him from the UFO Rendlesham incident in the Rendlesham UFO incident where he manhandled a UFO himself. He touched it. He held on to it. He got the binary code known as the Peniston code. And we have Jerry Avalos is with us right now, and he is using, we're all experiencers, right? So he's using his abilities to learn more about the purpose of it and all that kind of thing. So we're going to be having our part three coming up Tuesday night. It's all live, so you can participate as well. Ask the questions that you want to ask. Get in there deep to know. It's very casual conversations, and we're just all talking. We're just like, hey, it's all from the perspective of experiencers. And of course, James Bartley, who's with us tonight, hopefully he'll be there joining the show along the way. It's up to him. I hope he does, listen to him tonight, right? So that's Connie Willis Live. It's a YouTube channel, and I hope that you guys will sign up for that and get prepared for part three, okay? Go ahead and look for part one and part two and watch and listen, and so you'll be prepared for that. But I'd really like for you to be a part of that. It's all live, and it is really participatory. I love shows to be that way. If you'd like to know more about it, always go to my website and sign up for my newsletter. It's at ConnieWillis.com.
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1: It's a Willis Weekend on Coast to Coast AM. Connie Willis here talking with James Bartley, and we are talking about reptilians, my labs. You can find him at thecosmicswitchboard.com, thecosmicswitchboard.com. You can also find him there on YouTube and Facebook, and just go locate him and sign up, follow him, all that kind of stuff, and learn a whole lot more, because he is very patient in telling you things, and he keeps it in layman's terms when it gets too much, and just ask him and he'll say, no, this is what that means, or this or that. And James, I appreciate that, because it, you know, especially if you have no clue what it's like to ever be taken in the first place, to try to even describe those things. That's where I was going back to the A-list Hollywood guy, only because I know that they like to use fear, and they know what your fears are, or what bugs you, or what you love, and they will use that. So that's why I was just wondering if you think they might have been projecting that person's face.
5: Quite possible. There's no way I could, determine one way or the other if it was the real McCoy or it was.
1: But it worked.
5: An image, but it worked, because I wasn't going to try to negotiate with the individual. I was too busy waiting for my life.
1: And you were in the love nest. Did you wash yourself off after you got out of there?
5: You know what? Now that you mention that, it kind of makes me feel a little icky. But at the time,
1: me too.
5: I was just glad to be able to hide out for a while. So, I love your bumper music, by the way. You played Moonlight Drive with the Doors there a moment. And I love the ZZ Top. I've seen them in concert. That's great.
1: Oh, good stuff. Good stuff. Miss, you know, Frank Beard passing and Dolly passing. It's just a lot going on, I tell you. But good music for sure. So thanks. I appreciate that. Well, okay. So our reptilian, I know we want to talk reptilian and military abductions. Are they together or two separate things?
5: They are at times together. One of the underground facilities my team and I back in the day were investigating was situated in the Apple Valley near Victorville in the high desert of Southern California. Victorville used to have George Air Force Base, and then it became a federal. No, it became some kind of other airfield that was used for, commercial, but also probably, in my view, probably some other purposes. But it's not too far from George Air Force Base. And this was an underground base, and it was run by the Navy, elements of naval intelligence. They essentially shared the facility with reptilians. And some of the reptilians would come out of that facility and have sexual relations, let's say, with a good friend of mine who lived in Apple Valley. And to give you an idea of the collusion at work, the reptilian or one of the reptilians had come into her house from that facility, or I'm sure that the reptilian base lair extends beyond that facility. There just happens to be some there. And the reptilian had sexual intercourse with my friend. And for those who know, sometimes what happens when a reptilian being has sexual relations with a woman, it can amp up the woman's chi. And for a period of time, hours, days, it can really enhance her psychic abilities. And in this instance, no sooner had the reptilian left after having sexual intercourse with her, no sooner had the reptilian left than my friend Lorena was essentially teleported into the underground facility and was immediately tasked with remote viewing certain individuals, certain places in the Middle East and in the Near East. So that to me is just one example of them working in collusion, because either the military controllers, the naval intelligence in this instance, notice, oh, okay, that reptilian is over there doing its thing with Lorena again, and now that she's going to be in this enhanced psychic state, we might as well bring her in and task her with remote viewing. Or it could have been done in collusion, like the Navy had said to the reptilian or vice versa, I'm going to go do this thing with this woman, and then you can bring her in and do whatever you want with her, as far as the Navy is concerned. But that's just one example. And my friend, please continue.
1: No, I think you've said sexual relations more than Bill Clinton ever did. I'm just saying. I don't know. I'm just saying. Let me ask this before. Just describe a reptilian to us so people can get a better idea.
5: A reptilian is a
1: all the other non-humans.
5: Is a humanoid, bipedal, lizard-like being. And the descriptions vary because they're not all one species. Some are more serpent-like in appearance as far as, you know, the head and the face. Some are decidedly more lizard-like in appearance. And some are kind of a cross in between humans and reptilians. And these reptilian beings, and essentially there's three different types, and they can interchange. Some of them live in the deep underground cavern systems beneath the earth. They've seemingly always been there. Some are from off-world, literally from other star systems in our reality, our plane of existence. And others are interdimensional. And it's not an either-or situation. Some beings, some of the reptilians, and not exclusive to reptilians, but just in our example, some of these reptilians that are off-world have had bases here underground and undersea for so long, they might as well be considered Earthlings. And moreover, some of them, a great many of them actually, have the ability to alter their density and frequency so they can ingress and egress out of our physical 3D environment. They can alter their density and enter into us when we're sleeping and create these stage managed dreams, create these horrific types of Freddy Krueger, Nightmare on Elm Street scenarios while we're sleeping. They're literally inside our bodies, taking over our astral dreamscape from within. They can eroticize our dreamscape, whatever the case may be, however they want to, whatever types of behavioral changes, behavioral modification they want to induce within the sleeping person. And this could, if the person's not aware of what's going on, this could last for months and years until they get the desired result of how they want to change this person's behavior, usually for the negative, making them an abusive kind of perpetrator of one sort or another. And then these reptilians have asserted their control through a longstanding hybridization agenda. We always hear about the hybridization agenda, but mostly from the gray standpoint, popularized by investigators such as David Jacobs, Bud Hopkins. Right. But I think that the reptilian hybridization agenda is far more serious. We reside in what is essentially a reptilian sphere of influence, and they have maintained control of this planet through what I call the reptilian hybrid plantation managers, the Hillarys and people like that, the Soroses. Incidentally, what's interesting about Soros, in Greek, the spelling is actually S-A-U-R-O-S, which means like lizard, right? But he's changed the spelling to S-O-R-O-S. But point of relevance is they exert control by creating this caste system wherein the reptilian hybrids are in charge in key positions and finance, the media, etc. This is why, you know, what's come out of the Epstein files, you always hear these surface level truthers. Oh, yeah, aliens, reptilians. Tell us about the Epstein files. Well, the Epstein files have come out, at least some of them. And what do they talk about? All these heinous things that normal people would find absolutely abhorrent. And one of the key witnesses, Juliet Bryant, has described Epstein is actually shape-shifting in her presence during a sexual encounter. So, you know, these people are dismissive about aliens and reptilians, and then the Epstein files comes out, and then their behaviors, you know, their culinary habits, let's say, all of that comes out. But they still think they're dealing with just power-mad human bankers instead of what is essentially a non-human control system.
1: Interesting. You know, you brought up the hybridization project. That's me. Okay, that's me. And I was lucky enough, I think, to get regressed by Jacobs about 4 to 5 times. And I did meet Bud before he passed. But I agree with you. That's kind of lame compared to the reptilian takings. But I saw a reptilian in one of those times in between my bedroom and my sister's bedroom, like standing guard.
5: Well, if people kind
1: of supervising, what do you think of that?
5: Well, one of the fallacies of alien abduction research, I was fortunate. My mentor was Barbara Bartholik, who probably knew more about alien abductions and the reptilian aspect of alien abductions than anyone alive. And she's since passed away, died an untimely death. But it's common amongst many researchers to think that it's the grays, grays, and only the grays, and hybrid variants between the grays and the humans, and that's it, right? But
1: right.
5: Actually, when one really delves into these experiences, they'll find that the grays is kind of an umbrella term to describe certain types of beings that have a certain appearance or certain look to them. They're not all from the same, they're not all originating from the same place. Zeta Reticuli is a very common point of origin for at least some of them. I do believe there are factions of them, and some of the gray factions absolutely work for the reptilians and other beings, Draco, Mantis beings. Some of the gray factions do the heavy lifting, the abductions, the medical procedures, what have you, but they're really working for the reptilians. So when one delves into some of these experiences, I mean, really delves in, because the screen memories are layered, multi-tiered, and very sophisticated. Somebody thinks they bust through one layer of screen memories and they think that's it. Well, actually, there's a minimum of two screens, one for the abductee himself or herself, and then another layer beyond that for the regressionist, the hypnotic regressionist. But once you bust past those layers, it's very common to find that there's not just grays involved in some of these experiences. There'll be times when the abductee will find himself or herself in an alien environment with a number of different alien races present. Mantis beings, winged Draco, reptilians, grays, little tan beings, blue skin beings, human-looking Nordics. Right. So this notion that it's all just grays. No, that's a misnomer. That's a fallacy.
1: Absolutely.
5: There's
1: absolutely
5: a variety of beings that work in collusion. And unfortunately, in my view, certain elements of the deep black military aerospace community, they work in conjunction with the very same beings that are conducting these abductions and the hybridization agenda. And that's something that will never come out in these faux disclosure hearings.
1: Absolutely.
5: The scale.
1: That's
5: the depth and the scale of the abductions that have been going on. And when I say abductions, it's all encompassing. It's not just and it's also a misnomer that we're always taken up into a ship and they do the procedures there. Some of our experiences happen right in our own bedrooms, right? And we're not even taken away. They just happen in our bedrooms. At other times, the experiences are all encompassing. You could be taken out of your body astrally by the aliens.
1: Yes, thank you.
5: And
1: don't believe
5: the military.
1: That.
5: Oh, yeah, absolutely. Nothing simpler. It's just the frequency. You have a sympathetic resonance to whatever one's astral soul matrix consciousness is, and then you can just yank them. There were times, Connie, when I was being astrally abducted on a nightly basis. They wouldn't even wait until I fell asleep. They would just yank me right out of my body. I was, and like many people out there probably listening, there were times when I was like dreading nightfall, you know, I'm going to have to try to go to sleep again without being messed with, right? And so.
1: But they'll take you in the day if they want. They'll take you in
5: absolutely.
1: The day if they want. Yeah.
5: I just saw this silly post on Facebook, you know, why do the aliens only seem to abduct people at night? That's not the case. They can do it in broad daylight. And because of their manipulation ability to manipulate time,
1: they can pluck
5: you right out of a business meeting where you're sitting in a conference room with a bunch of people at your job to cite like a hypothetical example, pluck you right out and to do all this hellacious stuff to you, and then
1: which
5: return
1: might be
5: you
1: years,
5: seamlessly.
1: Might even see forever. Yeah, exactly.
5: Well, my friend, the aforementioned Lorena, and this was long before anyone was talking about 20 and back programs with these super soldiers. She was just, and the reason at times they allowed her to retain a lot of conscious awareness during her experiences. In other words, they didn't always shunt her into a mind controlled state, although at times they did, right? But there were times when they just allowed her to have her normal waking consciousness when they abducted her and she was in their midst in the underground facility or in some alternate reality or somewhere else. And then finally she asked them, it's like, you know, why are you doing this? And why are you letting me see so much, right? And their response was, you're just a housewife from Apple Valley. Who's going to believe you?
1: That's exactly
5: And there were times when
1: right.
5: she said, yeah, and there were times I can hear the background music. I'll make it quick or I can wait until the other side.
1: No. Go ahead.
5: Okay, well I'll make it really quick. There were times when she was there in this underground base and other places with the Navy, and she was pleading with them, you have to send me back. They're going to file a missing persons report on me. I have to get back and get my kids ready for school. We're talking mundane stuff. They said, don't worry, we'll send you back and you'll get up just in time to get your kids ready for school. And sure enough, after spending weeks, seemingly weeks, with the Navy and these aliens, they'd send her back and she'd wake up in bed just enough time to get her kids ready to school. And she was telling me this long before anyone was talking about the 20 and back program.
1: I love that. I didn't know that there was a name for that, but boy, I can relate to that one too. Stay with us. Connie Willis, James Bartley, Coast to Coast AM.

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1: 10 years. Great years in the Navy.
2: And I joined the Marines in 2016. I was a senior in high school.
1: My family really wants to be settled in one place.
0: I got so much experience and technical training in the Army. Now I want to turn that into a civilian career, but I still want to serve.
2: Also, the benefits are so important to us.
1: I'm ready to go to college now. I want to give back too.
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12: President Trump's in Ireland. I'm Deborah Valentine, Fox News. President Trump wrapping up a trip to Ireland today with his favorite pastime high on the agenda. Fox's Jonathan Savage reports.
13: Yesterday was taken up by political meetings in Dublin with Ireland's head of government, Micheál Martin, and President Catherine Connolly. Day 2 of the weekend trip involves the sport of golf. The president waking up at his Dunburg resort, where the Irish Open Golf Tournament is currently being played. There are rumours the president himself will present the winner's trophy. The visit's taking place amid one of Ireland's biggest ever security operations. 1,000 US Secret Service agents are supplementing 3,000 local officers. Jonathan Savage, Fox News.
12: Saudi Arabia has shut down a key oil pipeline and has placed the blame on a drone attack from Iraq. Fox's Kevin Cork.
14: Concerns growing tonight over potential disruptions to the global oil supply after Saudi Arabia shut down a key oil pipeline following a drone attack launched from Iraq. The nearly 750-mile east-west pipeline was helping the Saudis bypass the heretofore blocked Strait of Hormuz. Saudi Arabia says it won't retaliate, at least for now, following a request from Iraq's prime minister. President Trump, meantime, claims Iran was probably behind it. This comes as Houthi militants make advances in Yemen, where they apparently captured an island in the middle of the vital Bab el-Mandeb Strait.
12: The strait serves as a gateway to the Red Sea trade route linking Europe and Asia. State-run media says an Iranian commercial vessel was struck early Sunday off of Keshem Island right near the Strait of Hormuz. One person was killed and 3 wounded. The UK Maritime Trade Operations Monitor separately reported a vessel was hit by a projectile while transiting the strait without providing details. America's listening to Fox News.

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4: More clouds are going to begin to move in for this evening and into the overnight hours. By tomorrow morning, our chance for showers will increase and lows are expected to be near 51 with north winds at 5 to 10 miles per hour. Highs are also going to be below average for this time of year, around 72. From the Killoland Live Doppler HD Storm Center, I'm meteorologist Jalen Borsen.
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1: Remembering Frank Beard of ZZ Top, who passed just recently. ZZ Top, Sharp Dressed Man on Coast to Coast AM, 1983 hit from Eliminator. 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

0: Coast to Coast AM, Connie Willis here on a Willis Weekend. The CosmicSwitchboard.com. That's where you can find our guest tonight, James Bartley. The CosmicSwitchboard.com. He's also on YouTube. Look for James Bartley. That's B-A-R-T-L-E-Y. You can find him on Facebook too. He's out there. He's around. And he also takes, he can consult if you have things happening to you and you'd like to talk to somebody about what he's talking about tonight, because maybe it relates to you. He's available for consultations. Just go to his website and he'll help you out there. My labs, alien abductees, stuff like that. I mean, he's got you all set up. And as you can hear, the way he talks, very smooth, very kind, very gentle. And it's important when you're dealing with something like this. So, James, it's all about disclosure right now. To me, I don't really need the government to tell me what I know, but what is it with the disclosure? I don't think we're ever going to, it's the ET that are going to disclose. What are your thoughts? Yeah. What is being left out?
1: That's exactly how I feel about it. This whole cover-up is maintained by the non-human intelligences, particularly the reptilians themselves. And whatever disclosure, quote-unquote, comes out from these faux congressional hearings will be a watered-down version of the truth. Like I said in a previous segment tonight, they're not going to talk about alien abductions. They're not going to talk about particularly the reptilian hybridization agenda, which has resulted in so many of these evil reptilian hybrids and so many key positions of power all over the world, every country, every institution you can think of. At some level, there are reptilian-human hybrids, many of them practicing hardcore black magic. I'm not laughing because it's funny. I'm laughing because, you know, the seriousness of it. They're never going to go in that direction. There's certainly, and what they're doing with the, it's the terminology. They tried to use the UAP thing. That's kind of fallen out of favor. The old UFO term. I don't use UAP as a designation. That's like, to me, it's foul language. I use UFOs because that's more apt and it's more my era. But the terminology they use, legacy programs, legacy implies outdated, obsolete, passé. That hardly describes the alien technology, which has been hoarded by the deep black elements of the military as well as these aerospace corporations for nigh on 80 plus years by this point at least. So another point that is misunderstood is this notion of research and development, experimentation. They're far past the experimental stage. They are well into the operational stage by now. One of the great old school researchers, I think that he's retired. I don't even know if he's on this side of the veil anymore. I hope so. Bill Hamilton, he wrote Cosmic Top Secret. He wrote Alien Magic. He developed sources within the underground bases in the Antelope Valley in Southern California. For those of you in that region listening, Lancaster, Palmdale, you know what I'm talking about. The Hallandale Lockheed facility, et cetera. They're all there, these large underground bases where they take alien technology and they develop like a man-made version of it. I mean, imagine like a Cadillac, you back engineer it, and the best you can come up with is like a Lexus, okay? That's similar to that kind of thing. And Bill Hamilton's sources were telling him that these were people that worked in the underground facilities in the Antelope Valley in Lancaster, Palmdale. Palmdale is where Air Force Plant 42 is. They told him that there is, and this was back in the 90s and the late 80s when we were getting this information, there is an active base on Mars, an underground American base on Mars. And I've spoken to and I've had Jim Goodall on my show. Jim Goodall probably knows as much about the deep black world as anybody, the deep black aerospace world. And likewise, his sources were telling him as far back as the late 1980s that there have been bases established on Mars. So we're far beyond this notion of, you know, they're sticking their toe in the water, they're poking a stick at it. They're far beyond that. And we must understand that the physics that's taught in schools is not the same as the physics that's being utilized in mm-hmm. these deep black weird science programs. They have an understanding of what used to be called ether physics. What went wrong is, if you look at the development of programs like the Manhattan Project and what have you, the emphasis became more geared up towards particles, subparticles, quarks, etc., instead of the ether, where a lot of the great German European physicists in the past, that's where their focus was on ether physics. If we go back in that direction, we're getting closer. And I'm reminded of what Ben Rich, the late director of Lockheed Skunk Works, said. I think he gave what amounted to a deathbed confession. Well, he gave what amounted to a deathbed confession to the aforementioned Jim Goodall. But he also said to, I think the guy's name was Tom Keller or Tom Kelleher. He was an aerospace engineer, consultant to MUFON. And he told, Ben Rich told Tom Kelleher, I hope I'm not butchering his last name, that we are, you know, traveling the stars. That there was a mistake in the equations, we corrected the mistake, and now the military is traveling the stars. That's where we're at now. So it's far beyond what they're showing in these faux disclosures. When they say things like legacy programs, that implies outdated, passé, obsolete, that hardly describes the kind of technology that has been recovered. And not only recovered, but there has been an ongoing alliance with not just one, but a number of different non-human intelligences on world and off world. And I've spoken to a number of people. I'm satisfied that they have been involved in these off-world programs, call them Solar Warden, call them whatever other project code name they come under, but they have been utilized, exploited in some of these off-world programs. I'm absolutely certain that exists. And if you go back to the book written by General Nathan Twining, at the time of Roswell, he was the commander of Air Materiel Command at Wright Field, later Wright-Patterson Air Force Base. During World War II, he was the commander of the 15th Air Force, based in Italy. Prior to that, he operated. He was in command of Com Air Sols, this joint Army Air Force at the time, command based in Guadalcanal. In fact, he had one adventure where he was stuck in a life raft with other survivors after their plane went down in the South Pacific and had to float around out there for a while. This guy was a hardcore warrior. And he wrote a book called, I'm trying to remember the name, Neither Liberty, Neither Something Else. But he said, and this book came out circa 68, 67, and he stated for the record in that book that the military will be operating in space, right? Mm-hmm. But, you know, how many people today even know who General Nathan Twining is? He was one of the original members of Majestic 12, and it was intelligence officers on his staff at Air Materiel Command that wrote the legendary Twining memo, where, and what they call it is, it's very common. I used to work in communications for Commander Naval Air Force's U.S. Pacific Fleet. It's very common for a senior officer to say to an underling, okay, write such and such memo or write such and such message, and then I'll put my CHOP, i.e. signature on it, right? So Twining didn't actually write that memo, the Twining memo. One of these intelligence officers working underneath him did, but he put his CHOP, his signature on it. So for all intents and purposes, he's endorsing and validating what his intelligence personnel have come up with. And the findings were that UFOs are real, flying saucers are real, they are not fictitious, they are not visionary, they exist, right? It's called the Twining memo. Anybody can look it up. So when you talk about individuals like General Nathan Twining, General Curtis LeMay, General Hoyt Vandenberg, these were major players, deeply, deeply involved in the back engineering, analysis, and exploitation. Always remember the exploitation part. They're not just going to endlessly research and study this stuff. At some point, they're going to go operational with it, and there's no telling how long they have been going off-world with the technology.
0: Well, the people now that even talk about disclosure and okay, here's some and here's some more. We just dropped some more. Any of those people and any of these hearings, I don't even think they know anything about it.
1: Well, they know yes, anything. Especially the congressmen and congresswomen. They know nothing. I'm sure they're well-meaning. I mean, I like Tim Burchett. I mean, I think his heart is in the right place. Apparently, he's been quite shaken with what little information, what little bones they've thrown at him. He's come away quite shaken from the information. And I sense that he's a well-meaning guy, and he's sincere about wanting to get the truth out. But again, they're never going to get to the bottom line. Like, one of the cases that need to be really scrutinized is the crash retrieval. I think it was November 24th, 1992. A UFO crash retrieval at South Haven Park in Long Island. The federal firefighters from Brookhaven Laboratory, a national laboratory, were there before the local firefighters. This is very common. You hear this a lot of times where some kind of alien craft or experimental craft crashes or comes to grief somewhere, and rather than the local firefighters getting there first, sometimes it's these federal firefighters that get there first. That was the case in South Haven Park. They blocked off the whole area. Eyewitnesses in the surrounding communities reported rolling blackouts that happened for days afterwards. John Ford, people remember that name, John Ford. He was the director of the Long Island UFO Research Network, LUFON. He and his team went out there with the Geiger counters. They took note of the charred trees, the crash site, the higher-than-normal background radiation. And for his efforts, what happened to John Ford? He was set up on a bogus charge of domestic terrorism. And to this day, he is a political prisoner. He's locked up in what amounts to a loony bin, a mental health facility, right? So all these people out there talking about disclosure and this and that. Mm. Well, you know what? John Ford is still riding away as a political prisoner because of his only crime was investigating a crash retrieval at Brook at South Haven Park. And what's interesting also for your older viewers, there was a great show on Fox that was called Sightings, if you remember that back in the day.
0: Oh yeah.
1: And they actually had a segment about the crash retrieval at South Haven Park. One of the firefighters actually took video, one of the federal firefighters actually took video of some of the crashed wreckage, as well as apparently took a video of some of the alien bodies, right? So that is a case that needs to be reinvestigated, and we need to get John Ford, the former director of the Long Island UFO Network, out of detention where he's been held as a political prisoner all this time. He's not the only one. The late, great Paul Benowitz was a scientist and an engineer, and he did a lot of private research about the underground alien base at Archuleta Mesa in New Mexico, not too far from Dulce, New Mexico, where there is a large underground alien base run by the Department of Energy. And what did they do to Paul Benowitz? Paul Benowitz had actually gotten film of the UFO activity above Archuleta Mesa, and he also recorded what he considered to be signals, communications that were being sent out by the aliens themselves. So what happens to him? He gets subjected to a lot of harassment, a psychological warfare operation. In fact, one of the key players behind ruining his life is now like a faux whistleblower. He's kind of repackages himself as a whistleblower these days. I'm not going to dignify him by mentioning his name, but now he's showing up in these podcasts and at these conferences as a ex-Air Force whistleblower. But he played a key role in destroying Paul Benowitz's life. Paul Benowitz likewise got sent into a loony bin, a mental asylum, where they subjected him to electroshock therapy, right? And he's since died. And what do we know about Dulcy? Well, we know about the Phil Schneider story. He was a government geologist. Yes, that was building underground bases for the government. And he and his team, and this might have happened to that mining team in Argentina, or is it Chile? I can't remember, back in the day, back in the 90s, if memory serves, or early 2000s. But the story goes that that team in Argentina or Chile, same part of the world, mega UFO activity down there.
0: Yes.
1: They accidentally drilled or blasted their way into a reptilian or an alien base, and then they wind up getting killed, right? Some of them. Well, something like that happened to Phil Schneider, where they drilled down into a part of the Archuleta Mesa area, and they encountered these tall grays, and this firefight battle ensued, and he barely got out with his life, right? So those are things that have happened. And instead, what they've done is they've drawn a line of demarcation. There's like everything that's happened after the Tic Tac video, so-called, that's like the modern UFO research, or UAP, as they call it, era. Everything that happened before that has been whitewashed, Connie. Yes. Everything.
0: Yes, it has. You're absolutely right. I miss Snyder so much. I mean, he was just like, here's what this looks like, and here's this, and here's that. And I remember him doing some things on YouTube and talking, and here's my table. I'm at this event. And I was like, who is this guy? And man, he caught my attention, and he was straight up. And of course, they took him. Let's talk about who they is when we come back, and let's talk a little bit more with James Bartley. Reptilians, My Labs, all this really good stuff that maybe you haven't heard from for a while, because he's right. They try to push all that back, and they're changing a whole look and perspective of everything, names and then some, and I'm with him for sure. James Bartley, Connie Willis here, Willis Weekend on Coast to Coast AM.

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10: It is going to be a quiet evening before more clouds start to fill in for tonight and the chance for rain increases. Our lows will be near 51 degrees and winds are going to be light from the north at 5 to 10 miles per hour. Tomorrow is going to be a cooler day with highs below average near 72. From the Killoland Live Doppler HD Storm Center, I'm meteorologist Jalen Borison.
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0: gotta love that tune, don't you? Dolly Parton on Coast to Coast AM. 1974, number one country hit. And Dolly didn't write it about a lover. She wrote it as a goodbye to Porter Wagner when she decided to leave and go out on her own. So she sang it to Porter the next morning. He cried. And Dolly's original reached, number one. Then she recorded it again and took it to a number one a second time in 82. So first time 74, then 82. And then, of course, Whitney did it and sung her little lungs out. And Dolly loved it. She absolutely loved it. She said she did even better than me. What a tune. What a great, great tune. And what a great lady. And thanks for hanging in there with me tonight. I hope you enjoyed the fact that we remembered Dolly and also Frank Beard of ZZ Top. Hope you definitely enjoyed the music. Last segment is coming up with James Bartley. And I know that you guys have some questions and you're calling in. So we're going to take some questions as well as ask him some more things. So stay with us. Don't go away. Good stuff here on Coast to Coast AM.
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2: I coughed and I coughed until I choked 24 hours a day. I couldn't even walk across my floor without literally coughing until I was gassed. So I saw three different pulmonologists and they could do nothing. Someone had mentioned to me about a product that President Reagan had taken. I ordered it within 1 week. 1 week. My coughing has stopped since I've taken the carnivora. Everyone that would come into our store would say, "What happened? Why are you not coughing?" I told them what I'm doing, and they said, "Well, what's it doing that it stopped that coughing?" 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
0: Connie Willis here on Coast to Coast AM. I would love for you to try out my newsletter as well. It's free. It's called Where's Willis? Go to ConnieWillis.com and it'll let you know where I'm headed, where I'm researching, and all the live investigations that you can be a part of too. It's real. It's real. That's ConnieWillis.com. James Bartley is who we're talking to right now. You can find him at the CosmicSwitchboard.com, also on YouTube under James Bartley, and in Facebook. You can just go to the Cosmic Switchboard, and I think you can kind of find everything that you need right there. And he keeps it all up to date as well. He's got all sorts of information. He's been doing this for a long, long time. He's investigated the alien abductions, particularly the reptilian and military abductions, for over 30 years. Before we take some calls, James, I asked you before we left, was who is they that's keeping all this quiet and keeping everything under dibs? Who is they and why?
5: The reptilian hybrid plantation managers working on behalf of their reptilian Draco Mantid masters. It's very much a caste system, and they, the committee of they, rely on these hybrid plantation managers to execute this global agenda. So at a time when, and these are all manifestations of this reptilian agenda, the cultural Marxism, the dumbing down of the school system where college students can't even tell the time on an analog clock anymore. Where college students or people on the street don't even know which countries border America anymore. That's how much they've been dumbed down. And the digital era, the digital device era, has played a key part in this dumbing down process. To you and I, digital devices are an adjunct to our life. You know, if we need to find a way to go somewhere, in the old days, my car, my old 71 Plymouth Roadrunner, I'd have a stack of maps in the Michelin Roadbook in my car.
0: Hey, right? At least you didn't say Pinto, man. You didn't say Peso.
5: Yeah, yeah.
0: Pinto. Okay, that's cool. Okay.
5: But nowadays, and I understand, and it's convenient, you know, we have these GPS navigators working for us.
0: Right.
5: So rather than using the digital devices and, you know, the increasingly censored internet to find information, what these people have done, especially the younger generations, because of this cultural Marxism, because of the whatever ghost in the machine, archontic demiurge aspect to the AI digital devices exist, it's causing these younger people to become more narcissistic, more self-indulgent, dumber and dumber. It's almost like they revel in their stupidity and in their ignorance, right? And so in the old days, there was some degree of decorum, some degree of self-control. Nowadays, that's all out the window. If it feels good, do it. It's all just lack of impulse control. And so we've moved away from rationality, logic, having discourse and discussions based on the logical method, and it's all just veered over into this highly emotive, emotionally overwrought state, ad hominem attacks, not having any substantive discussions based on facts, based on real data points. And that's deliberate. And that's just one example of this cultural Marxism. But the cultural Marxism itself, the Bolshevism, the communism, those are all manifestations of this reptilian hive consciousness that we've been talking about. So the they is the same they that wants to suppress this information. Because if you look at the amount of alien technology that's been hoarded by the powers that be for decades, and remember, back in the day, at the very outset of the aircraft manufacturing revolution, which later morphed into the gigantic aerospace conglomerates, there was only a handful of aircraft companies: Douglas, Lockheed, Glenn L. Martin, etc. But they were all financed with seed money from the Rothschilds and the Rockefellers. Surprise, surprise. So just
0: those are the ones we know of.
5: That's who we know of. And I've spoken to high-level members of these hardcore satanic families that are they told me that from their perspective, the Rothschilds and the Rockefellers were like mid-tier. They're not even nowhere near the upper echelon. Again, this is a caste system, right? Mm-hmm. The upper echelon that he was born into, he called it just the family. At his level, he observed meetings between off-world beings, oftentimes Draco, but not always, oftentimes reptilians, not always. He said he was privy and he was present at conferences involving aliens, off-world beings, to do with off-world human trafficking. And he said these beings were not even reptilians. They were not even Draco. They were something else. He'd never seen them, right? And so this guy who I'd known years ago, he wrote an article on my website under a pseudonym. He told me that from his perspective, the Rothschilds and the Rockefellers were mid-tier at best. They're part of the plantation manager caste, basically. And they will do everything possible Okay, now what's interesting, because it all ties in, as above, so below. You look at geopolitically, you look at the economic situation with all these ruinous wars, right? Because of what's going on in the Persian Gulf, because of what's going on in the Red Sea, we're going to have an economic meltdown, the death of the petrodollar, and mass famine. I hate to be the bearer of bad tidings. Now, as a MyLab, many years ago, myself and others, we were subjected to a lot of survival training, how to forage, how to survive, how to allocate different taskings. Okay, you get firewood, you get clean drinkable water, you go out and find whatever game is available, bring it back, right? We were trained in this to survive in a apocalyptic scenario, and many, many MyLabs have, right? So yes. If you look at what's going on today with the impending economic meltdown, energy crisis, and mass famine and resulting civil unrest and everything else, all that could be brushed aside just by introducing advanced alien technology, clean energy. All of that is ours for the taking. And people need to remember that Tesla had this vision of all anyone would really need is a little antenna to be able to garner as much free energy as they wanted, right? But of course, that militates against this control system of theirs, because mm-hmm. if we all had access to as much free energy as we want to power our vehicles, to power our homes, to heat our homes, we'd become ungovernable, right? It would go back to a form of like a feudal state where, you know, we would turn every one of our homes into a fortress, basically. They don't want that. They want us dependent. And because of what they've done in the Persian Gulf, the fertilizer, the urea, the helium, all that necessary for modern agriculture, we are going to be in a state of mass famine. And the point of relevance is, if we had this technology available, which the so-called whistleblowers keep referring to as a legacy programs, right? If we had that technology, we wouldn't be having these problems. But this system is based on artificial scarcity, right? So, you know, we're told all this nonsense about fossil fuels, like we're supposed to believe that all the oil that is being drilled for came about because of the decomposition of dinosaurs. And prehistoric plant matter. That's ridiculous. Okay, the Russians,
0: lot more oil
5: for example,
0: here in Colorado for sure.
5: The artificial scarcity is such that they deliberately cap a lot of these wells off the UK, the North Sea. They've capped those wells. In America, they've capped a lot of oil wells. So this is artificial scarcity at work. And if you cycling back to the question you asked me, who are they? They're the ones that are hell bent on depopulation. They're the ones that are hell bent on bringing about this digital AI data center nightmare, where every move we make, this is very similar to some of these dystopic science fiction TV shows that we saw back in the day, right? And mm-hmm. I kick myself in the backside for not watching these shows back in the day, like Sliders, like Quantum Leap. I wish I'd watched them. I may have to go back and subscribe to them if they're still around. But what a lot of those shows depicted, at least in some of these alternate realities, like in the Sliders show, was a very dystopic feature Orwellian scenario based on scarcity, based on total top-down control, a technocratic grid, which Zbigniew Brzezinski talked about decades ago. If that guy was in a reptilian hybrid, no one ever was. So if you ask who are they, it's the reptilians and the reptilian hybrid plantation managers, and below them, the minions, the mindless order followers that are doing their bidding, that are hell-bent on A, depopulation, and B, this dumbing down process. So whoever is left, if these aliens, these negative aliens, have their way, they're only going to keep around enough of us for their sadistic pleasure. and then the rest of us will be depopulated, and they'll use robots and machines to do all the heavy lifting for them. And also, one must remember, things like radioactivity, pollution, it doesn't affect them, these non-human beings, the way it affects us. Now they are openly talking about using tactical nuclear weapons against this deep underground base built out of solid granite in Iran, wow, which they'll never get to, using surface level technology. Surface level means they're not going to be able to do any lasting harm to the mass missile drone production facilities in these underground bases in Iran. It wouldn't surprise me if by this point they've decided to kickstart a nuclear weapons program. Point of relevance is radiation doesn't affect some of these beings the way it affects us. If you look at some of the most well-known cases, Rendlesham Forest, RAF Bentwaters is a classic example, the Mona Stafford case in Kentucky, when Mona Stafford and two of her friends were driving along and they were accosted by a flying saucer, taken on board, and they all got radiation poisoning. So I'm sure that the propulsion systems that are emitting these all this radiation, that they must have shielding on board. I mean, from a human perspective, you would think that they would, right? But even if they didn't have shielding as we understand it, it doesn't seem to affect them, the ionizing radiation, the way it affects us, because there's been a great many people who've had close encounters with a landed or a hovering craft or taken on board that came down with radiation poisoning. And again, it doesn't seem to affect the occupants of these crafts. So if you look at it from a nightmare nuclear war scenario, the ionizing radiation is going to be problematic for us, those of us who survive the, you know, the initial firestorms and everything else. But for these beings, the reptilians, Draco, and others of their ilk, I don't think it'll have any effect on them at all. And I've always felt that if their plans come to fruition, and I'm not saying it will, because I think that people like you and I and the rest of us listening have a say in the matter, but if they get what they want out of this, I think that they're striving, these aliens of various stripes are striving for a scenario where they are walking amongst however many humans are left, as in the days of yore when the gods, quote unquote, aliens walked amongst humans. And we've seen plenty of iconography, plenty of artwork depicting giant beings that were gods being served by these little minuscule, you know, tiny little alien, human servants, rather, right? So I foresee a time, if they get what they want out of this, that there will be a time when they're walking the earth and whoever's left is either just plugged into the Borg collective through AI and nanotech and whatever, and you know, most of the population is considered surplus and done away with. It doesn't
0: James,
5: have to happen,
0: gotta go.
5: I believe.
0: We
5: yeah,
0: gotta go.
5: I believe we have a say in the matter.
0: Yeah.
5: Okay, thank you.
0: I like hearing that. So tell us where we can find you before you go, real quick. The Cosmic Switchboard.
5: Find me on the cosmicswitchboard.com and find me also on YouTube. And thank you for All having right. me back on.
0: All right. I love you, James. We'll have you on Connie Willis Live as well. Thanks so much. Appreciate it. And thank also Tom Powell earlier. And thank all of you for listening. If you like the show, write in, okay, and let us know. From the foothills of the Colorado Rockies, Connie Willis here. I want to thank the team that put all this together. Julie Talbot, Bill May, Tommy Danheiser, Dan Galani, Mike Cosio, Adam Thompson, Lex Lonehood, Sean Littasur, Alec Fernandez, Tim Banal, Gina Salvati, Donna Walker, Sue Trikis, Rich Barra, Lisa Garr, Ryan Recker, Richard Sirrett, George Knapp, and of course, George Norrie, the Coast to Coast team and family. thank you again for being here, and I will be back next month. I'm looking forward to it. Until we meet again, find me at ConnieWillis.com. Sign up for my newsletter and sign up for my live investigation shows. I think you're going to like it. Sorry that I didn't get to the calls. I know there's a lot of you wanting to talk, but hey, he had some stuff to say, huh? Keep watching the night skies. Continue with me to seek out the strange and uncover the unknown until we meet again. For Coast to Coast AM, I'm Connie Willis. Good night.

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7: A visit to the Emerald Isle. I'm Chris DeMeo, Fox News. Ireland hosting President Trump this weekend.
8: President Trump is here in Dublin, Ireland this weekend, already meeting with the country's leaders, conversations and topics ranging on a variety of issues from trade tensions to the conflict with Iran, Gaza, as well as Ireland's neutrality in a lot of these conflicts. So the president in the morning at the ambassador's residence met with business leaders and spoke to the press, calling this relationship fantastic.
9: I'm pleased to say that Ireland is now the sixth largest source of foreign direct investment in the United States, with nearly $392 billion invested in 2025.
8: Trump met with Ireland's president, Catherine Colonna, and the Taoiseach, or the prime minister, Micheál Martin. The president wading into one of Ireland's most politically sensitive questions, telling the press he would love to see Irish reunification.
7: Fox's Alex Hogan. Saudi Arabia has shut down a key oil pipeline and blames that on a drone attack from Iraq.
10: Concerns growing tonight over potential disruptions to the global oil supply after Saudi Arabia shut down a key oil pipeline following a drone attack launched from Iraq. The nearly 750-mile east-west pipeline was helping the Saudis bypass the heretofore blocked Strait of Hormuz. Saudi Arabia says it won't retaliate, at least for now, following a request from Iraq's prime minister. President Trump, meantime, claims Iran was probably behind it. This comes as Houthi militants make advances in Yemen, where they apparently captured an island in the middle of the vital Bab el-Mandeb Strait.
7: That's Fox's Kevin Cork. At least 102 people have been rescued and about 140 passengers and crew are still missing after the Indonesian passion ship lost contact in the Java Sea. Rescuers say the body of a passenger was recovered. 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

0: skies will become partly cloudy. On Monday, more rain will be likely and highs will be back to near average for this time of year, around 76. From the Killaland Live Doppler HD Storm Center, I'm meteorologist Jalen Borson.
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0: Blair, broadcasting live from the confines of an abandoned radio station in the secluded apartment building, yep, of high strangeness from the foothills of the beautiful, leave-changing Colorado Rockies. It's time for full disclosure of the topics they said were off limits. Hey there, I'm Connie Willis. This is Coast to Coast AM. And tonight, do all the creatures connect? And what about reptilians and military abductees? Yeah, we're going to get back to that again. As we also remember, as a Willis weekend continues, Frank Beard of ZZ Top and Dolly 2 here. So time now, go ahead, turn off those lights. Join me for another interesting evening of conversation, much needed education, and the chance that we might get a little closer to the truth of what lurks amongst us and what is beyond, especially tonight. I'm Connie Willis, and this is Coast to Coast AM.
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0: You are listening to Coast AM. Hello there, Connie Willis back on a Willis weekend. Wow, did we have some energy happening last night. Thanks so much for those of you that attended. If you did not, and you're a Coast Insider, don't miss it. It was absolutely amazing with our guest, Stanley Pramnath, and a survivor of 9/11 from the South Tower in the 81st floor. So I hope you don't miss that. Tonight, again, wonderful. Absolutely good stuff. We are stepping off of the familiar trail and into a place where the forest may be only the beginning. Tom Powell, my guest, my friend, he's, if you don't know him,

0: you will tonight, and you will love him. He is loved by all and all ages. He spent a career teaching science and decades investigating the Sasquatch mystery. His book, called The Locals, he moved beyond the old question of whether Bigfoot exists and asked why basically it behaves as it does and why it remains just outside the reach of science. But the deeper that Tom went, the stranger the trail became. His books, Edges of Science and Planet Strange, led toward cloaking, telepathic communication, orbs, UFOs, ancient sites, underground mysteries, and forces that may be operating both beyond and within our planet as well. So Tom believes Sasquatch may be only the spoke in a much larger wheel. So tonight, what connects it all? And, you know, we think so much alike that I just love talking with him. But tonight, what connects it all? And what might be watching from just beyond the edge of what we call reality? So Tom Powell, welcome once again to Coast AM. How are you?
1: Hi, Connie. I'm fine. Glad to be here.
0: Yeah, man. I don't know. I can't remember the last time you were here, and I can't remember. It seems like the last time I talked to you, but the last time I know it was a while. And then when we were together and I was out that way, you took care of me and took me around to different places and things like that. And it was fun that you made sure I was okay, and we did a conference together, and I was there with nothing except me and the podium, and you were like, let me at least put something up on the screen for you, and you created something for me on the screen. So thank you again, and it's always great to talk to you. Tell me, what have you been up to? Because we missed you. You're kind of hot now.
1: it's kind of true. There's so many other people who are contributors to these mysteries that sometimes I feel like I'll just shut up for a while and let some of these other people talk and I love it. You know, it's nice to take a break, but the truth is I took a break to also do a lot of research and a lot of reading, and then put the finishing touches on the latest book, the fourth one, which is Planet Strange.
0: So you've been doing your own researching, going out there, or just talking with people? Have you recognized yourself from others?
1: Yeah. And a lot of reading. Never forget how important it is to just read what all these other researchers have written over the years. Sometimes I feel like the best thing I can do for people is distill the valuable aspects of all of these books that I read. And so that's kind of what I tried to do with Planet Strange, is save people the reading of 20 or 25 books and instead encapsulate everything of relevance as much as possible in one book. And that's Planet Strange.
0: Well, also, when I was last with you, which was a while ago, to me, it just seems like forever, you actually retired as a science teacher. You were retiring. I was there the last day you were with your kids. That's a big deal. That was huge.
1: It was, but I substituted for a while. Then COVID came along and made everything impossible, because it's very difficult to be a substitute teacher on Zoom. And
0: is that how they did it? On Zoom?
1: Well, they tried. It I don't know how valuable the instruction was, but it was clear to me that it was time to move on to something else. So that's when I started writing again, and it was a wonderful change of pace. I'm just not a person who sits around, so retirement just means time to start something new.
0: Yeah. Well, in this last, through the amount of time that we've last spoken or even seen each other, but more even last spoken, Man, we're losing Bigfooter researchers along the way. People are, I mean, what? Oof, we're losing a lot of people.
1: Oh, we are, and they're friends. You know, it is tragic. It's spooky, but no one gets out of here alive.
0: Wait a minute, I got to write that down. That's a good one. Hold on. I'm going to trust that one.
1: I think that might have been Yogi Berra or something. I didn't make
0: that. That was Yogi, Boo Boo, which one? Oh, Berra. Okay, I said.
1: Yeah, he was a catcher and then a baseball coach. He said all those things. It ain't over till the fat lady sings, you know.
0: Oh, that's right. You know, the only catcher I really remember, because I was a Cincinnati fan, you know, Cincinnati Reds fan, was Johnny Bench, who could take what, four or five baseballs in one hand and hold them. It was ridiculous. Oh, you sound like you don't know Johnny Bench. Come on.
1: Oh no, he was, you know, Johnny Bench. Reds, of course. I was a Cleveland boy, so Cleveland Indians.
0: Okay.
1: But sure, who? Johnny Bench, he was a fly in our ointment up there in at the mistake by the lake.
0: I love it. This is why people love Tom, you guys. He can just, he just goals. He just rolls with the punches here. And it's Tom with an H. It's T-H-O-M. Mm-hmm. And I don't know what it is, but I guess we had texted back at one point for such a while that whenever I try to talk to anybody else named Tom, it comes up T-H-O-M. I'm like, no, but you know, it was you and Tom Cantrell as well.
1: Who also rest his soul.
0: Yeah.
1: But it's Welsh. Welsh are known for lots of silent consonants.
0: Oh, well,
1: it's the, you know, Welsh spelling of Tom, you know.
0: If it's silent, just get rid of it. Come on. I always just think of Thomas, you know, and then Thomas. Okay, Tom. So I think of it that way. I think of it that way. So, yeah, when I met you, it was pretty much Sasquatch, I guess. And, you know, my show, Blue Rock Talk, is really about all the, it's ghosts, it's Bigfoot, it's aliens, it's Dogman, it's remote viewing, it's all these things and how they connect. And when we spoke the other day, you were like, yeah, I'm just connecting everything now. What have you come to a conclusion? To me, they all connect. They all have the same things, but what have you found? And was it in your readings or also just your own, what you've seen?
1: All of the above. Even as far back as The Locals, which is kind of dated now. I think it was published in 2005. Even back then, I was finding these paranormal elements that weren't being acknowledged by the mainstream researchers at the time. You know, that was a time when John Green was still alive, Grover Krantz was still alive, and then Lauren Coleman is alive today, but he was also one of those guys back then who was very disdainful of some of these elements that you know, we were running into when it came to an honest look at all the sighting reports, and including the ones that were sort of outliers that often get discarded. But they were the ones that started saying, oh, you know, something's going on. People see colored lights and people see the Sasquatch disappear from view very, very suddenly, maybe even in full view 1 second and then disappear the next. And so I was reporting some of these things back in 2005 and saying, I think we have to look at these things. These people are sincere about what they're reporting, even though it's quite rare. And so now here we are 20 years later, and I think people are starting to sort of be okay with these outlier kinds of observations because they are recurring. And they form clusters that have some internal validity. So now you aren't seen as quite as much of a crackpot for saying, hey, they can disappear, or hey, there's some connection between the aerial phenomena. It may even be that they are assuming some kind of other form that looks to us like a light or something like that, an orb. Anyway, there's more consideration of this stuff than there used to be. I find that very refreshing. And so that, of course, opens up a whole new line of conversation and questioning. We're not, as you said in the introduction, just sitting around arguing over mere existence anymore. We're trying to make sense of all of these phenomena that seem to interact with each other. And I think that they are very much related.
0: Yeah, we got, like, you know, I grew up in a haunted house, so I dealt with all the ghost stuff. You don't know where it's going to lead, but at one point it started leading to all the things in the paranormal world. If you're in a ghost, you're going to run into all the other things that go with that. With ghosts, you've got, holy cow, you know, you end up getting psychics and mediums and exorcisms and possession, you know, all those kinds of things kind of sit in that world. Then I think it was moving in, at least with me, it started because of the different TV shows. Then you start watching UFO shows, and from there, alien shows, and there's remote viewing in there, and all these other things start popping in. And when I went out and interviewed people or joined people on where they were at on an expedition or something like that, or some sort of investigation or just a weekend getaway where they know things are happening, it just, I just started recognizing that, especially when I did my first Bigfoot outing, I started recognizing the way people were describing Bigfoot was the same way that, you know, I really studied the alien abduction stuff. And I thought, wow, they're sounding just like we do as abductees. They're describing Bigfoot as like the same way. And I thought, that's when I started going, all of them have the same thing. Yeah. The ghost world, the Bigfoot world, the alien world, the UFO world, there's lights, there's orbs, there's telepathy. And when people go, well, there's no telepathy in ghosts. And it's like, oh yeah, yeah. And don't you get your answers from Aunt Betty? Doesn't Aunt Betty talk to you? Oh yeah, that's right. Okay. So, you know, that's a telepathy kind of thing. So to me, I'm looking at it like you just heard a voice too.
1: Once you accept something like telepathy, then the next question becomes, is that somehow applicable to the Sasquatch thing? And I got busy and I tried to put that to the test. And I did it by reaching out to some of the people who felt that they had the ability to communicate, whether it be telepathically or through dreams or what have you. And I found that it did work, or let's just say you got some very interesting results, which did, again, have a certain internal consistency. In other words, different people were producing very similar results. And to me, that at least helps strengthen the view that they are all indeed connected. And you can utilize some of these things that, you know, people use to reach out to, say, deceased family members. I believe that you can open a line of communication with the Sasquatch beings by using those same procedures. I'm not very good at it myself, but I respect the fact that there are people who are. And so rather than try to learn how to do it myself, I'm actually more comfortable sort of empowering someone else. Okay, would you please help me demonstrate this or show me how it's done and tell me what results you get? And to me, it was very compelling. I'll go into some stories if there's time.
0: Oh, well, yeah, we got some time tonight. But let me ask you this before we go into those stories. Now, I've been out there and they'll just talk. I don't like do anything. They'll just talk, or maybe I'll ask a question in my head and then I get an answer. And I know, and then this little communication happens back and forth, and it's so natural. You don't even know you're doing it till later. And you're like, oh my goodness, I just had a conversation. Well, what was that? So when you say a procedure, what are you talking about?
1: Well, I'm really not sure, because I don't really know how to do it, but I have watched other people do it. There was one gentleman mm-hmm. who lives in Independence, Oregon. His name is Bob Faust, and he studied under shamans both in Ecuador and in Hawaii, and he had a procedure that involved unfolding this little cloth thing that looked almost like a Ouija board, but it was small and in his lap. And then he would hold this crystal on a string. And I've seen others use a vial of mercury, but then it would swing back and forth in a certain way that he interpreted as a response. And then he would ask questions, yes, no, and he would get what he felt were answers. And this other fellow, Guy Edwards, and I sat there and watched him do this. And he invited us to ask questions of the Sasquatch that he felt he was communicating with. And so we said, well, what's your name? And he came back with Pulina. And so, you know, he did go into sort of a trance-like state. And then Guy asked, well, how many of there are you? And the answer that Bob Faust offered was, well, there's two of us. There's me and my son. And it was a female Sasquatch that he felt he was communicating with. And then Bob Faust asked, well, where's your husband? And the answer was, well, he's gone. The star people took him. And so Bob Faust asked, what is he coming back? Will you ever see him again? And the answer was, I don't know. And then Bob said, can we see you? We would really like to see you. And the answer that was offered was, no, there's a rule. I've never been seen. It's a screw up when you're seen. I've never been seen, and I'm not going to make that mistake. It's considered a screw up to be seen. And the only thing worse than being seen is being photographed. Isn't that great?
0: Well, that fits with exactly a lot of the reasons why nobody can get anything. Or that is something interesting. Tell Guy I said hello if you get a chance.
1: I will.
0: Hold that thought.
1: There was
0: though.
1: Another gal, Kathleen Odom.
0: Hold that thought. Hold that for the when we come back. We do got to take a break, but remember that Kathleen Odom. All right, I want to hear some more of these. Wow, so he was doing it that way. Man, I have been totally lucky that they'll just say something to me and I don't have to work at it. But you know what? What I found is they make the decision to talk to you or not. You know, that's just the way it is. So that's what I've gotten. But we'll talk more with Tom. He's always fun, very casual, just hanging out and just gabbing with Tom Powell. So Connie Willis here on, continuing the Willis Weekend. And we've got some amazing music for you tonight and amazing conversation. So stay here and let's have a good night tonight on Coast to Coast AM.

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12: Below average temperatures are in store for your Sunday as highs get to near 72 degrees with east winds staying on the lighter side at 5 to 10 miles per hour. Our skies will be partly cloudy with a chance for some showers. More rain is likely for Monday though, with highs around 76. From the Killoland Live Doppler HD Storm Center, I'm meteorologist Jalen Borson.
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14: And that takes the time. About to check outside the game. You know what I'm talking about. Just let me know if you wanna go to that home out on the range. They got a lot of nice girls.

0: from coast to coast and worldwide on the internet. 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
1: And tonight, Connie Willis here on a Willis Weekend on Coast to Coast AM. Tonight, we're remembering two differently, completely different American originals, Dolly Parton and also Frank Beard of ZZ Top. This is from 74. It's from the actual album of ZZ Top's from 73. This is LaGrange. It was released as a single in 74. It's all about the real chicken ranch brothel outside of outside LaGrange, Texas. Of course, known as the best little whorehouse in Texas. And Frank Beard's famous little shuffle is a very distinctive part of the recording that drummers still study. And they teach the LaGrange shuffle today. I used to have a drum set. Some people like to call it a kit. You know, I just wish I could have really learned how to play that because I loved it as a kid. But I got to tell you, when you have a drum set with a family, no, they can't shut enough of stuff to silence that noise that comes out. And I was putting out some noise. I don't know. I had some fun. I had a little rhythm going on. Good music. We've got more of that for you tonight to remember these people. And let's see. I want to remind you, Connie Willis Live, that is my YouTube channel. I started it back in like 2011 or 10 or whenever, when it was all happening. And it was just, you know, I started it, and then there was the Apocalypse Now stuff. If you're into the YouTube, you know what that means. And then some other things. All of a sudden, everything was a copyright infringement. And now it's back. AI's behind it. So it's like, all right, okay, now it's not going to be a problem anymore. But I'm back with it. And Jim Penniston of the Rendlesham Incident is there with me, too. And we are doing shows on experiencers only. Okay, we're experiencers, so we want to talk about things from the experiencer point of view, and so we do that. And then we'll also invite some friends in that are also experiencers, and then we're all talking from the experiencer level. So if you're going, hey, I want to know from the experiencer's eyes what's going on, well, hey, it's always live. It's called Connie Willis Live, because that way you can ask questions. You can ask me, you can ask Jim, you can ask whoever our guest is. And we're actually doing a part three of Super Soldiers with Jerry Avalos, who I had not too long ago here on Coast to Coast AM. And we're actually digging deep into the Rendlesham incident, actually, and the Penniston code. So Jerry is using his super soldier abilities to astral travel and project into getting the truth of what really happened and what was the purpose. That's actually part three. That's going to be Tuesday night. That's when we do it. So we're going to find out what he's learned about what the purpose is of the Penniston code and what the purpose is of the whole Rendlesham incident. So that's part three that's coming up. So you might want to catch up with one and two and some of the other things we talked about, UFO disclosure, by going to Connie Willis Live on YouTube. You'll find it, Connie Willis Live. And please join. I think you're going to like it. And it is total participation where you can ask too. And it's a very casual setup. So I hope that you like the new YouTube channel that I have, because I know you guys have been asking for that. So that's Connie Willis Live. And you can learn more if you can't remember any of this by going to ConnieWillis.com.
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1: It's Coast to Coast AM. Connie Willis here on a Willis Weekend, continuing on. My guest tonight, Tom Powell. A little later on, we're going to have James Bartley with us talking about reptilians and military abductions and fun things like that, or interesting things or scary things like that, whatever your perspective is there. But right now it's Tom Powell, and you can get his books, Planet Strange, The Locals, A Contemporary Investigation, The Bigfoot Sasquatch Phenomenon, and also Edges of Science. Science and Bigfoot. We'll get to that in a minute, because you had a story, Tom, you were going to tell about, was it Catherine Oldham?
5: Kathleen, yes.
1: Oh, Kathleen. Okay.
5: She was brought in to help us explain a disappearance. Sort of a Dave Pilates matter, but the teacher across the hall from me at the school where I taught had a boyfriend disappear while doing some spelunking in Southwest Washington near Mount St. Helens. And we asked Kathleen Oldham to reach out as best she could to find out what happened to this guy, Chris Zitzewitz, who disappeared in the big lava beds, which is between Mount St. Helens and Mount Adams. And they searched for him. It was in the news. The weather was dreadful, but they had a bunch of people, and the base of the search was around Goose Lake up there. And they searched for days and found nothing. And then I called Kathleen Oldham at the coast and said, I know you have some skills. Would you please try? And she said, well, first thing that really helps is to have a picture and a little bit of information on the person. And I said, all right, I'll ask the teacher across the hall who's dating the poor soul. And but then she called back and she said, I found it. It was on the KGW website. They have a picture of him and everything. That's all I need. And then she called back the next day and she said, he's not coming back. And I said, what do you mean, Kathleen? And she said, well, I asked them and they said, oh, yeah, it wasn't us. This was the Sasquatch contact she felt she had, said it wasn't us. It was the green ones. They took him. He actually went with them willingly. We tried to stop him, but he left with them and he's not coming back. And I said, wow, that's amazing, Kathleen. What happened? And she said, well, he went into this subterranean, well, you know, they were doing spelunking, they were looking for caves, and then he went into one and was somehow confronted, and like she said, he went according to her information willingly, and But she said the green ones. So there's something for your reptilian person who comes on next, because when I hear the green ones, I think that probably is one in the same. But the interesting thing was that she felt that the Sasquatch were saying, "It wasn't us. It wasn't us. We tried to stop him and we couldn't." Isn't that crazy?
1: Yeah, no, I actually believe that they're not the ones that take anybody. That's me. That's what I think. I don't think they take anybody. I think I don't think they care to do that. I think you described them the way I believe that they would be, like, "Hey, we tried to stop. We're there to help." And I think when people find traces, I think the Bigfoot helped to say, "Okay, hey, look, let's just go to another missing person, somebody else out there." I think the Bigfoot would help, even if they fell, because maybe they were taking a selfie in a cool little area and then they fell down a long way and never to be seen again, messed up big time. But I think the Bigfoot will actually grab the clothes or shoes or something and put them on the trail where somebody's looking for them to say, "Here you go. Here, at least you have this." I think they do stuff like that. That's what I think with the relationships I've had with them. But
5: yeah, so, there's a couple of Native American friends that I have. One of them's Mel Scahan up in the Yakima.
1: Yeah, we know Mel, Purple Mel. We call him Purple Mel because all he does wear that purple shirt.
5: He says they're not all nice. So you know, they're just like people. There's some nice ones, but they may not all be. So
1: Tom, you know what that is, don't you? Tom, you just, some of them like Mel and some of them don't. That's all. That's all I'm saying. he's a good guy. We love Mel. Well, yeah, I agree. I agree with you. They have different personalities. They're like us.
5: Right. Well, it's interesting that at least we're having conversations that were sort of unheard of a few decades ago.
1: I guess so, huh? Yeah.
5: I'm so gratified that we're not arguing simple existence way we once were. I'm sure there are people who still are. But for me, I guess after writing 3 different books on Sasquatch, I felt like, all right, I got to branch out. If 3 books doesn't cover it, I need to shut the hell up. With the latest one, Planet Strange, I really went into a couple of key questions. Where do they go when they're not around? Because quite plainly, they're here at times, but they're very definitely not here at other times. And so where do they go? And they must have safe haven. So where would that be? And to me, it I think leads to this underground realm. Now, there are people who say, well, they can travel dimensions and things like that. And I'm like, oh, okay, but I don't understand that. I don't understand dimensionality. I mean, I understand that we're 3-dimensional beings, but when people say, well, they go into a different dimension, I don't think they really understand how dimensions work. We inhabit 3 dimensions: forward, back, left, right, and up, down. Every dimension is at 90-degree angles to every other dimension. So if there's a 4th dimension, a 4th physical dimension, it would have to be at right angles to those other 3. But when you, if you inhabit the 4th dimension, you also inhabit the other 3. So, it's very, to me, it's not a very good explanation that they go into another dimension. And so instead, I find myself describing realms. They can cross realms. And I think one realm that is really frequently overlooked is the subterranean one. I mean, you might say that we're really only 2-dimensional creatures most of the time. We go forward, back, we go left, right, but we really don't go up, down very much. We go upstairs to our bedroom and we might go downstairs to the basement, but that's it. We aren't going beyond the basement very often, unless we're a miner or something like that. But it does seem that there is an underground realm that goes way down into the planet, and that there are things that can move from that realm to this surface, you know, this essentially a two-dimensional, set of dimensions, but even though we are three-dimensional people. So, you know, I believe they emanate from subterranean realms, and so do other things too. And most of what we call UFOs or, UAPs may not be coming from across the galaxy. They may live here with us, but that they inhabit this subterranean realm, and they might emerge from it. I think that they don't necessarily have to be crossing the galaxy to get here. I think that most ETs are residents of planet Earth just as much as we are. They certainly came from somewhere else, but they're comfortably ensconced here on planet Earth in the subterranean realm.
1: I agree. I think... I think that, and this just through my research itself, when I got away from other people and listening to what they've told me, you know, just doing it myself, I absolutely believe they can manipulate time. They can go wherever they want time wise. I believe that. But I also believe, hey, these things are not, they're so advanced. They're highly advanced. That's one of the first things they said to me, Tom, was we're highly advanced and we're everywhere. And mm-hmm. I have recognized that when I see them there, you just know how intelligent they are and beyond our intelligence when you see them, just even them just standing there, even just a part of them being there, at least with me. And I recognize too that I'm like, you know what? They're too smart to live out in the elements. They're not living in the rain. They're not. No, these things are living. And I believe they're all underground. I believe all of that is within the planet mm-hmm. Earth. Just like what you're saying. I believe we're the surface people.
5: Right. And I think the Sasquatch, first of all, their appearance is very, very misleading. So it leads a lot of people to think that they're unsophisticated when in truth, they're
1: because they got a lot of hair.
5: They're pretty much dressed for any climate conditions you could name. But they also have the ability to see in absolute darkness, which would presumably come in handy in a subterranean realm, even though I do not think that the subterranean realm that we're discussing here is wet, drippy, dark caves.
1: That's right.
5: Whatever they got under there is pretty fixed up.
1: I think it's pretty cool. Yeah, I think Elon might slip down there once in a while and figure out what his next vehicle is going to be, you know? He slides down a slide and says, what do y'all got next for me? Mm-hmm. I agree with you too. I don't think it's some nasty, moist cave or anything like that. I there's no way. There's no way the minds that they have are just living out here and just getting rained on and smell. And you know, the different times that I've been around them, and you know, I don't know, Tom, if you're still going around researching or doing anything like that, but you're always welcome to come with me. Mm-hmm. But there is so they're just not hanging out in the elements. There's no doubt in my mind. But I, you know, they feel they, what I've recognized across the board with all the things we're talking about is it's the Bigfoot that feels. They have the emotions, they care or they don't, whatever their mm-hmm. mood is. And I don't think the aliens give a little rat's booty, what's going on. Mm-hmm. You know, I think they don't care. I'm going to take you. That's the way it is. I'm going to put you back. And sorry if I put you back a mile away. You know, you can walk back to where you were. Just don't care. But the Bigfoot, I think they really do care. And that's where you can have a relationship. And that's where you can have communication. The interesting thing to me is what I really love about you is You are a science teacher. Science, science, science. Anytime you talk with somebody in science, science, science, well, that doesn't, Bigfoot doesn't even make sense.
5: Science,
1: this doesn't even make sense, but you're open to it.
5: Science did slow me down because I for a long time, was very disdainful of the Sasquatch topic, even when I was fairly impressed by the UFO evidence. To me, the Sasquatch evidence was not as impressive, but it really ended up being my own ignorance, which was eventually ameliorated when I got involved in BFRO in those early days when we were getting sighting reports by the hundreds. And so a lot of stuff was being thrown away that I think today would be looked at a lot more differently. And so I like to say I mined the trash for a while. And, you know, old Matt Moneymaker kind of cringes when I say that because he's, oh, we didn't throw those away. But the truth is they did kick a lot of stuff aside that did not square with the view back in the 90s, and some of the things were that they could disappear and that you could communicate with them, that they may have this orb phase. In fact, so maybe some of these orbs that you're seeing are thought to even be the Sasquatch in a different phase, if you will. So there's a whole bunch of stuff like that is going on. But, you know, to me, one of the most interesting things about the Sasquatch business is what it tells us or suggests about us. And especially
1: hold that thought. Oh, I want to hear that, what that tells about us. Okay, let's wait. When we come back, we got to take a break, and we'll hear your answer there. And also, we'll take your phone calls out there if you're listening and you want to ask Tom something. Why not? Let's do it. Let's all participate. It's Connie Willis here, Willis Weekend. Thanks for being with me. It is Coast to Coast AM that you're listening to.

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5: Day two in Ireland. I'm Deborah Valentine, Fox News. President Donald Trump visiting the Dunberg Golf Course and meeting with national leaders during his trip to Ireland. Fox's Madeline Rivera has details on the meeting.
6: President Trump wrapped up his day at his golf course, Dunberg, which is hosting the Irish Open. But he began his day by speaking with Irish leaders. He met with President Catherine Connolly and the Taoiseach, or Prime Minister, Micheál Martin. The conversations touch on trade, Gaza, and the war in Iran. But the president made the biggest headlines when he said he would love to see Irish reunification. That is a sensitive topic in the country as Northern Ireland remains part of the UK. The British Prime Minister is saying there will be no referendum on Irish unity unless a majority of the public supports it, and he said that does not appear to be the case for now.
5: President Trump discussed unification in Ireland, saying they're Irish people. How can they be bad, right? Saudi Arabia has shut down a key oil pipeline and has placed the blame on a drone attack from Iraq. Fox's Kevin Cork.
7: Concerns growing tonight over potential disruptions to the global oil supply after Saudi Arabia shut down a key oil pipeline following a drone attack launched from Iraq. The nearly 750-mile east-west pipeline was helping the Saudis bypass the heretofore blocked Strait of Hormuz. Saudi Arabia says it won't retaliate, at least for now, following a request from Iraq's prime minister. President Trump, meantime, claims Iran was probably behind it. This comes as Houthi militants make advances in Yemen, where they apparently captured an island in the middle of the vital Bab el-Mandeb Strait.
5: That strait serves as a gateway to the Red Sea trade route linking Europe and Asia. State-run media says an Iranian commercial vessel was struck early Sunday off Keshem Island near the Strait of Hormuz. One person was killed and four wounded. 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
8: 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Just click listen, then swipe right and hear the latest news updates on your time. 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
5: There's a call to action by major technology CEOs to slow the development of artificial intelligence. Fox's Claudia Cowan has details.
12: The head of an AI giant is calling for a slowdown in the race to develop artificial intelligence. Anthropic's CEO warns people could lose control of AI and the technology could be misused to cause harm. He's urging AI companies to impose new guardrails. Tech executives Sam Altman and Elon Musk posted messages agreeing. The call to action comes after an Anthropic researcher resigned over safety concerns.
5: Representative Ana Paulina Luna of Florida called on Congress so they can convene a special session on AI and what the future of the United States could look like. Chicago's mayor, Brandon Johnson, is expected to announce today whether or not he'll seek a second term next year amid some serious political headwinds. Fox's Jeff Manasso reports from the Windy City of Chicago.
13: Chicago Mayor Brandon Johnson is widely expected today to formally announce his reelection bid. And the question isn't whether Johnson wants another 4 years, it's whether Chicago voters will give him the chance. Amid a recent University of Chicago poll that shows less than 14% of voters want Johnson to run again. The Democrat mayor's low approval as Chicago faces major crime and public safety problems, a nearly $1 billion budget gap, and tax increases and new fees over budget cuts. Problems, the mayor has said, are real, but also decades in the making. In Chicago, Jeff Manasso, Fox News.
5: Indonesian rescuers say about 140 passengers and crew are missing after a ferry carrying more than 240 people overturned in bad weather in the Java Sea today. At least 102 people have been rescued. The body of a passenger was recovered as the search operation expanded. I'm Deborah Valentine. This is Fox News.
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17: More clouds are going to begin to move in for this evening and into the overnight hours. By tomorrow morning, our chance for showers will increase and lows are expected to be near 51 with north winds at 5 to 10 miles per hour. Highs are also

0: 1850s, a Mississippi farmer named Clyde Kennard tried three times to enroll at Mississippi Southern College, now the University of Southern Mississippi. He never got in. In 1960, he was convicted as an accessory in the theft of $25 worth of chicken feed, a case built largely on testimony from the admitted thief, who later recanted and said Kennard was innocent. Kennard was sentenced to 7 years at Parcham, where he was put to work on the prison's cotton plantation. He developed cancer and was released in 1963, only months before he died. He wasn't cleared until 2006.
1: On paper, slavery ended in 1865, but the 13th Amendment carries 14 words that left a door open. Except as a punishment for crime whereof the party shall have been duly convicted. And for the century after, states walked right through that clause.
0: Today, why that clause is in the Constitution, how it got used, and where the fight to close it stands right now. I'm Bill Bernadone.
1: And I'm Steve Herman. Our first guest is Damon Root, senior editor at Reason, and author of the new book, Emancipation War, on Lincoln and the fight that produced the 13th Amendment.
0: He's here to walk us through how Lincoln went from endorsing a proposed constitutional amendment in 1861 that would have permanently barred the federal government from interfering with slavery in the states, to backing the amendment that abolished slavery just a few years later.
1: And why that same amendment kept an exception for punishment of crime that we're still fighting over.
0: Damon Root, welcome to America at 250, Due Diligence.
1: Damon, you've got a new book out, Emancipation War is the title, and you talk about President Lincoln through that period where he, as I understand it, originally was willing to support a pro-slavery constitutional amendment. And then by 1864, we have the 13th Amendment, obviously anti-slavery. A lot happened in those 3 years, obviously, the Civil War. But what changed in Lincoln's mind to do that 180?
2: Well, one of the things that Lincoln says is that he says, and he's, I don't think he's just being humble here, that I claim not to have controlled events, but claim that events have controlled me. And so one of the things I argue in the book is that there is this very broad anti-slavery movement comprised of, you know, famous politicians, unsung pamphleteers, kind of radical abolitionists, all these different this kind of big tent anti-slavery
1: right,
2: movement.
1: Yep.
2: And that's the force that's acting upon Lincoln. And that's in terms of ideas, pushing anti-slavery ideas upon him, but also much more practical things like abolitionist generals in the field who are issuing their own emancipation proclamations, like General David Hunter. And then the Lincoln administration is forced to wrestle with that because that's very popular with some members of the public, very unpopular with others. And Lincoln says, well, wait a minute, this is something, you know, I'm the president. So if anyone's going to do this, it's going to be me. And that's one of the things that starts to push him towards what becomes the Emancipation Proclamation, where as a military necessity, slavery is abolished in the states that are in rebellion at the time. So all of these factors are pushing him, pushing his administration. And then another, I think, really important thing to keep in mind is that African Americans are not just, you know, sort of recipients of Northern Union sentiment. Mm, these are, yeah, the individuals are liberating themselves, have their own agency in all of this. And so one of the things that you see immediately when the Civil War breaks out is that enslaved persons come crowding to the Union lines. They liberate themselves, they cross over to the Union lines, and that puts pressure also on the Lincoln administration. What are we gonna do with these people? What is their relationship to the federal government? You know, the seceded states say they're property. Do we recognize them as property? If not, what are they? And all of these sort of questions, and these are all the kind of roiling concerns that that pushed the administration in this anti-slavery direction over the course of several years.
1: Well, a lot of them were given a gun to fight against their masters, literally. Yes.
2: Well, at the outbreak of the Civil War, the great abolitionist Frederick Douglass, he says, you know, arm African Americans.

0: Americans, send this liberating interracial army down south, and the war will be over, very quickly. And that's something he pushes for, and the Lincoln administration is very much against initially. But by early 1863, the position has changed, and Frederick Douglass serves as a recruiting agent for the state of Massachusetts, and he enlists. The first person he signs up is one of his sons for the 54th Massachusetts Voluntary Infantry. They're involved in this tremendous battle of Fort Wagner in July of 1863, and that's just another way that these anti-slavery forces are shaping Northern policy, are shaping Lincoln and his cabinet, and they're thinking about these issues.
1: Why do you think that this part that 1861 and the pro-slavery amendment and that part of Lincoln and that transition that he went through doesn't get talked about as much today because it really doesn't, does it?
0: No, it's a surprising thing. This is in his first inaugural address. So the first time he addresses the American people as the president, he endorses this constitutional amendment that would have forever forbid the federal government from interfering with slavery in the states. You know, and it's this sort of olive branch to the South. There's, you know, seven states have left the Union at that point, and then others are readying to join them. And so there is this tremendous effort to avoid the war. So it's this a sort of appeasement kind of a measure. But then also, for the first several years of the war, this is a war, from the Lincoln administration's point of view, to save the Union. It's not a war to end slavery. And so one of the things that does change, and the Emancipation Proclamation is the most kind of most famous example of how the thinking has changed, where it starts to become a war to end slavery. And so this idea that it's a war to merely preserve the Union, that's not the great moral cause that by 1864, 1865, it becomes. So I think that's maybe part of the reason why it's not something that's thought about as much.
1: Talk about the relationship, the ever-evolving relationship between Frederick Douglass and President Lincoln, because it was something that started out as a lot of criticism and kind of grew into a deep amount of mutual respect near the end of the president's life, wasn't it?
0: Well, I've called Frederick Douglass sort of the conscience of the anti-slavery movement, because he stakes out actually a very radical position on the Constitution, which is that the Constitution is entirely anti-slavery. He says, interpreted as it ought to be interpreted, it's a glorious liberty document. So under that view, you don't even need the 13th Amendment to abolish slavery in the states. If the Constitution read a certain way, Douglass argues. And that's a much more radical view than say, the Free Soil Party and the Republican Party, the two big anti-slavery parties, both ever adopt. Their view, the Republican view, is that it's kind of goes by this motto, freedom national, slavery local, or slavery sectional, which is that slavery is a creature of state law only, but the federal government can, should, and must go after slavery everywhere it can under the control or the purview of the federal government. So abolish slavery in federal territories, abolish slavery in Washington, D.C., things like that. And that's the Lincoln view, that freedom national view, and that's the Republican Party's view. And so there's Douglass, this sort of consummate outsider in so many ways, but one of the, you know, most brilliant speakers, orators, and I think also would argue thinkers, a true constitutional theorist, a very radical theorist, but a very powerful one. There he is, you know, making this full-throated case for liberty and for this particular reading of the Constitution that is this influence on the more, I don't want to say moderate, because the Freedom National point of view is pretty radical from the, certainly from the slaveholders' perspective, but what is the more mainstream Republican anti-slavery view? And Lincoln is someone who as he moves closer to where Douglass is, Douglass gains more respect for him. Lincoln, as he starts to take these more aggressive anti-slavery positions, and Douglass, I think, really comes to appreciate that Lincoln is this, you know, he's playing this kind of chess game also, and Douglass comes to appreciate that as well.
1: Back with more after this.
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11: So, 1865, we do get the 13th Amendment. But there's this clause in there that seems like you can drive a truck through it, and putting it in our contemporary terms, they didn't have trucks back then, drive a big wagon through it, except as a punishment for crime. How did that clause get in there, and how did it get abused so quickly?
0: Well, so I think to understand that language that makes it into the 13th Amendment, you've got to go back 15 years or 20 years, but you've got to go back to this period before the Civil War, when there's this roiling national debate over slavery, the Constitution, and the authority of the federal government. And so that's the Freedom National argument is part of that. That's the anti-slavery argument, that the federal government can, should, and must use its authority to ban slavery in the federal territories. prevent new slave states from forming and entering the Union. That's one side of that argument. And then the other side, represented by someone like, say, Jefferson Davis, Senator Jefferson Davis of Mississippi, who goes on to become even more important in the 1860s, of course, as the president of the Confederacy. But Jefferson Davis's argument is that the Constitution is entirely pro-slavery, and that slaveholders should be able to take their property with them wherever the flag floats, every inch of U.S. soil. And the anti-slavery argument at that time says, well, of course the federal government can ban slavery in the federal territories because the Continental Congress did so in 1787, something called the Northwest Ordinance. This banned slavery in the territory north and west of the Ohio River. That's the Continental Congress. So then that's kind of re-upped by the first Congress, signed into law by the first president, George Washington. So people like Charles Sumner, the abolitionist senator from Massachusetts, Salmon P. Chase, the great anti-slavery senator from Ohio, they all point to the Northwest Ordinance throughout the 1850s and say, this is our great weapon. This is evidence that the founding fathers, the intent of the founding fathers was at a minimum that Congress could ban slavery in the federal territories. And that is, this comes up again and again in the 1850s, all of the big clashes we think about. The battle over the Compromise of 1850, battle over the Kansas-Nebraska Act, even the Dred Scott case at the U.S. Supreme Court. This question of can Congress ban slavery, outlaw slavery in the federal territories is at the center of all of those disputes. And the Northwest Ordinance, the language of the Northwest Ordinance says there shall be neither slavery nor involuntary servitude in the said territory, otherwise than in the punishment of crimes whereof the party shall have been duly convicted. So when anti-slavery activists and the anti-slavery Republicans are looking for language to abolish slavery, they naturally reach back to the Northwest Ordinance because it had been really at the center of the abolitionist kind of constitutional order, right, late 1840s throughout the 1850s. So when Congress in 1862 bans slavery in Washington, D.C., that language there reads very much like the Northwest Ordinance and very much like the 13th Amendment. And so then when we get to 1864 and Congress is now really getting ready to enact this or to pass this constitutional amendment to ban slavery everywhere, the Northwest Ordinance, which has been at the heart of the anti-slavery movement and all of these arguments about slavery in the Constitution, that's the natural place for them to look to. And that explains why it's there.
11: But this clause, except as a punishment for crime, why did they leave that in there in the 13th Amendment?
0: Well, it's the idea of penal servitude was something that was sort of taken for granted, I guess you could say, certainly at the founding and sort of at the time. And to have a separate debate about striking that, I think, would have risked maybe derailing the 13th Amendment.
11: Okay.
0: So that's part of it. But I really think that it was the way the debate we're having about it today, right, as
11: which, you is know, why as, we're doing as, this episode
0: as this, you know, there because there's an argument that's been around for several decades that the exception clause is part of how Reconstruction fails, for example. It allows the Confederates, the former Confederate states, to use prison labor basically as a way of sort of bringing slavery back in another name.
11: But I think it's important to interject not only that, but you risked, especially if you were a black man in the South, just being picked up on any pretext and thrown in prison so that there could be slave labor, right?
0: Oh, correct. And that's how it was used. I think that one way to think about the language of the 13th Amendment is that even if that exception hadn't been in there, if it had just said neither slavery nor involuntary servitude, or there should be, or if it just said no slavery anywhere in the United States, something like penal servitude was already part of U.S. law and had been since the founding. So it sort of would have been there to be misused in the way we're talking about anyways. And so not having the exception in there wouldn't have changed that. And I think that that's part of some of the modern debate misses is that you could have written it in such a way. And in fact, there was a competing 13th Amendment proposal from Charles Sumner, which doesn't use any of this language from the Northwest Ordinance. His language is equal before the law. that all persons are equal before the law, so there can be no slavery. And so if we would have had that as the text of the 13th Amendment, which would have been a it's wonderful language. It would have been a nice addition to the Constitution in many ways. But this misuse of involuntary servitude that does happen is a real problem in Reconstruction. There's no question about that. And it is one of the things that harms Reconstruction, would have still been a problem even with this alternate language in place.
1: What was the reason that Sumner lost out and this ended up winning out?
0: Well, Sumner there was quite a bit of wrangling in the Senate. So the Senate Judiciary Committee is under the control of Senator Trumbull of Illinois, and Senator Sumner was in charge of a different committee, and he wanted the constitutional amendment to come out of his committee, and Trumbull said no, it's going to come out of mine. The Judiciary Committee is the place for a constitutional amendment. So in this kind of political wrangling over who is going to have the say so over it, Sumner loses. And he doesn't have the support of other senators, so he loses. Trumbull wins, and they go for the Northwest Ordinance. In fact, one of the influences on Sumner is the French Revolution and the French Declaration of Rights of 1791. And so Trumbull says, well, why should we look to the French? You know, with this good old American language of the Northwest Ordinance, you know, the French have had many revolutions. We think ours is the successful one. Theirs is not such a thing to model ourselves after. So little slap in the face to the French there. And so that's part of the explanation, is just that Sumner doesn't have the juice in the Senate to get his preferred language in place.
1: What was there pushback from Douglas and from others about the exception included there, or was it kind of just accepted?
0: It was accepted. The questions that we're talking about now, it's very much a much more modern way to look at it and think about it. These are valid debates to have. I mean, I'm not saying that they're not valid, but it's not something that was being wrestled with.
1: That's Damon Root, author of Emancipation War.
11: The thing that stands out, the abolitionists and radical Republicans fighting hardest for the 13th Amendment didn't see that exception clause as a loophole. The language came straight from the Northwest Ordinance. Penal servitude was already an accepted part of American law, and the fight in 1865 was focused on ending slavery everywhere else that still existed.
1: Which raises the obvious question. If it was seen as a loophole on paper, how did it become one in practice?
11: That's next. The Exception Clause, on the ground, in the Reconstruction South, with Marvin King.
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14: So that's where Coast to Coast AM comes in, and George Norrie comes in, because you're going to have people on here that will give the government investigators an idea where to look, how to look, and what to look for. So it really does a lot of validation of the history of this show, and this is a huge step forward to getting to the truth, because for the first time, we have the U.S. government admitting that there's something to this, really admitting there's something to this, and that's the big step for all of us.
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16: Cream bassist Jack Bruce recalls how engineer Tom Dowd shaped Sunshine of Your Love by directing Ginger Baker toward a unique drum sound.
17: Tommy's thing was much more than just an engineer. He didn't sit quietly and move the faders. A good example with Cream was with Sunshine. He completely came up with the idea of this kind of reverse drum beat. He said to Ginger, we'll play something.
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20: It is going to be a quiet evening before more clouds start to fill in for tonight and the chance for rain increases. Our lows will be near 51 degrees and winds are going to be light from the north at 5 to 10 miles per hour. Tomorrow is going to be a cooler day with highs below average near 72. From the Killoland Live Doppler HD Storm Center, I'm meteorologist Jalen Borison.
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11: Marvin King is an associate professor of political science and African American studies here at Ole Miss. And he's back with us to pick up where Damon Root left off. Not how the exception clause got written, but what southern states did with it.
1: Convict leasing, black codes, vagrancy laws, and a criminal justice system rebuilt into a tool for something that looked a lot like slavery under a different name. That is part of the story that doesn't get taught nearly enough.
11: Professor Marvin King, welcome back to America at 250 Due Diligence. Professor King, we just heard from Damon Root, who walked us through how the 13th Amendment came together and why the punishment exception is in there. Can you tell us, once the amendment was ratified, what happened next in the South?
24: Well, with the 13th Amendment, we saw this actually with all the Civil War amendments, of course, the 13th, 14th, and 15th. There was slow acceptance in the South. This, of course, is why Reconstruction was necessary. But the landowners, if you will, recognized that they, of course, had to release their slaves. But then there was this great big question of what's next. And so you can think about what happened next from two perspectives, both the native Southerners, but as well as from the North, right? So the Republicans in Congress that really pushed the ratification of the Civil War amendments. So from the Northern perspective, what they saw was a lot of intransigence in terms of the slaves were released, but then nobody really knew what to do. And the Southern culture, if you will, the mores, nothing really changed.
11: Well, there was also an economic aspect of this, too. I mean, the economy, the agriculture economy in the South is a disaster as a result of what it went through in the Civil War, right?
24: Well, that's right. And, you know, as an example, Mississippi going into the Civil War was the richest state in the Union per capita.
11: Amazing to think of that.
1: That is very amazing to think of that. I never would have thought that.
24: Well, you know, I don't want to pick on Mississippi here, but, you know, to give you an example, back then, I want to say Mississippi had either 7 or 8 congressional representatives, and now the state has 4. And so the loss of wealth has lots of downstream consequences. And so you have two aspects of this. So a few years after the Civil War, Congress passes what becomes known as the Freedmen's Bureau. The technical name was the Bureau for Freedmen, Abandoned Property, and I'm blanking on it, but everybody just calls it the Freedmen's Bureau. And the purpose of that was to figure out exactly what to do with the former enslaved. And so because of Reconstruction, they're able to, you know, this is when the first of the HBCUs are created.
2: They help black colleges and universities.
24: Excuse me. Yes. The historically black colleges and universities. So, you know, Fisk University in Nashville, Hampton University, Howard University, which is actually named after General Oliver Howard, who is one of the Reconstruction generals following the Civil War. And so they help negotiate work contracts because almost all of the slaves, former slaves, are illiterate and easily taken advantage of. They help with health care. And so functionally, the Freedmen's Bureau becomes the United States' first social welfare bureaucracy. And so not only do you have all of these slaves are now set free, now you have the federal government creating a bureaucracy on behalf of the former slaves, other people too, but you know, mainly on behalf of the former slaves. So it really shocks the system in the South. And so you have the North doing that. And then for the Southerners, it's just their world is turned upside down. And so there's a lot of gnashing of the teeth to try to figure out how to manage the system. Almost immediately, white Southerners start, trying to think of the most delicate word here, I'll just say plotting, to figure out how are they going to wrest political control back as soon as Reconstruction is over. Nobody knows when Reconstruction is going to be over at this point, but people recognize it's not going to be permanent.
2: So there are still Northern troops occupying the South at this point. Is that correct?
24: At this point, yes. Right. Because once blacks get the right to vote, so one of the requirements later, and this is how everything connects, you get the 14th Amendment. So those Southern states have to redraw new state constitutions. And these constitutional conventions tend to be biracial, bipartisan. Blacks start getting political power. And as this is happening, you have whites who are thinking, how are we going to end Reconstruction? And how are we still going to maintain our way of life, even though slavery is now officially over?
2: And that way of life meant domination over African Americans, if not slavery, having them as serfs, essentially.
24: Economic domination is key. And this is why you can't really look at education and economics separately, because in order to maintain economic domination, this is why forbidding slaves to learn how to read was so important, because as long as people lacked an education, it would be hard for them to economically set themselves free, and they would be dependent on white landowners for work.
1: I want to get to the criminal justice side of this conversation in association with the 13th Amendment, but I have to ask this as an Illinoisan, as a lover of Lincoln: how would this whole process have been different had Lincoln not been assassinated, if there's an answer to that?
24: Great question. You know, and we're dealing with hypotheticals, but
1: I love hypotheticals. I know it's tough to answer, but it's just, I love a good hypothetical.
24: We know that Andrew Johnson, President Andrew Johnson, of course, became president after Abraham Lincoln's assassination, that he and Lincoln saw Reconstruction very differently, that presidential Reconstruction was going to be very different between the two. We also know that in Lincoln's second inaugural, that by that point it was clear that the North was going to win. And so he was starting to talk about forgiveness and bringing the two together. So how it would have been different, it's hard to say. I do know that it would have been different. Johnson, of course, was a Southerner. He was a Tennessean. And so he had a lot of sympathies And throughout the whole process, you can imagine how things would have been different. Just as one example, appointments to the Supreme Court likely would have been different because in the classes I teach, there's a whole line of Supreme Court cases over the next 40 years that just entrenched Jim Crow. And those selections to the Supreme Court likely would have made a difference. More likely than not, Lincoln would have had a fellow Illinois or Ohio Midwesterner, New Yorker, who most likely would not have been former slaveholders as we had on the Supreme Court, just as one example.
1: So now getting to the criminal justice side of this conversation, how quickly after this all began did Southern states begin using the criminal justice system to push newly freed Black Americans back into forced labor?
24: Sure. So, you know, with really within a few years, because once you have these constitutional conventions and the states are allowed to start making their own decisions, even with federal troops there, those federal troops weren't going to interfere with, quote unquote, a properly organized trial and conviction. So we saw a lot of Black codes, as they were known at the time before Jim Crow kind of became official, that we saw a lot of punishment. David Oshinsky has written probably the best book about this called Worse Than Slavery. And it's about Jim Crow justice at Parchman Farm, the big penitentiary in Mississippi, how the Black codes were written in such a way as to criminalize the day-to-day behavior of Blacks. And so we saw this in several examples. So an example in the state constitution would be stripping away voting rights of Blacks. And they did this by criminalizing crimes that they believed Blacks were more likely to commit.
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1: So looking at the 13th Amendment and the punishment exception, Damon Root made an interesting point saying, in part, the people who passed the 13th Amendment did not see the punishment exception as a loophole, and prison labor already existed within American law. Does that change how we should talk about what happened during Reconstruction or not? What do you think?
24: He makes a good point. I think that's an accurate point. The criminal justice system in America has long been, well before the 13th Amendment, one where punishment, not rehabilitation, is the focus. And so America, just as a whole, with our adversarial legal system, is designed to punish and incarcerate. The fact that there's a racial dimension is something else to consider on top of it. But he's correct that that had long been baked into the system.
2: Let me put Bill's question another way. How much of the blame belongs to the actual words of the 13th Amendment, which a lot of people now are re-examining, and how much belongs to the laws and political choices that Southern states made afterward?
24: I would say that the text of the 13th Amendment, in my perspective, is largely not the issue. The issue from where I'm sitting is our system of federalism, where the state and the Supreme Court allow such wide latitude to the states, even in ways that to a modern audience you would seize it as, well, clearly a lot of civil rights are being violated. And should the states have so much flexibility in what and how they interpret what civil rights we have? But again, to me, this goes back to the Supreme Court. There was a case, Cruikshank versus United States, and there was a riot, the Colfax massacre in Louisiana, and there was an election between Republicans and Democrats. The blacks were the Republicans, the whites were the Democrats, and there was a disputed election over a sheriff. Sheriff is an important position, and they set fire to the building and then shot all the Republicans as they were leaving. So this is known as the Colfax massacre, and anywhere between 75 and 100 were killed. Long story short, it goes up to the Supreme Court, and the court says states have the right to punish murder, that is part of their police powers of the 10th Amendment. And so what that then set up was a system where the states could decide basically their broad police powers. And so because of our federal system, we allow this. Another court case in this era said that states can determine what rights and privileges you have as a state citizen, whether or not, you know, you get it. Well, today, you know, I'm thinking of modern examples, you know, your driver's license, your hunting license, your work permits, you know, your building permits, all of that is by the state. And so because the states have so much latitude there and the courts have said, oh, yeah, criminal justice, that's up to the states. That then allows these great big disparities that we have. The 13th Amendment and the late, you know, especially the 14th later on, interpreted by a different court, you might have totally different interpretations of how our federal system is actually supposed to operate.
2: Now, you mentioned something very interesting that a lot of people probably don't know, is at that time, if you were a black man in the South, you were more apt to vote or be part of the Republican Party than the Democratic Party. When did that shift change? Because nowadays, if you look at the voter registration, the percentage is much higher of Democrats among African Americans than Republicans.
24: Sure. So you're referencing what we call a realignment. And so this is when the coalitions that support the parties change And you're right. Once upon a time, blacks were a huge component of the Republican Party. And in the South, you had your scalawags and your carpetbaggers.
2: Define those terms.
24: Yeah, I will. They're great terms, right? So the scalawags were the white Southerners who did not really believe in secession. So they were okay staying in the Union, and maybe they weren't beneficiaries of the slave system. And then your carpetbaggers, of course, were your Northerners who came in after the Civil War for a variety of reasons, many of which Native Southerners resented because they saw them as economic opportunists. At least that's how they were characterized. Economic opportunists coming down to make a buck in the void of the South, right? You had so many people killed, a lot of abandoned lands. And so in that sort of environment, people can exploit others. And so that's kind of how the carpetbaggers were described. Those three elements are essentially your Southern Republican Party. And this lasts for decades, although truth be known, by the end of Reconstruction, many blacks felt abandoned by the Republican Party. And so in the North, where blacks can vote, they're still voting for Republicans because they see Democrats as, from their perspective, a lost cause. Democrats are the party of Jim Crow.
2: That's University of Mississippi Associate Professor Marvin King.
1: What Professor King lays out is how quickly the exception clause got put to work. Black codes, convict leasing, vagrancy laws, and how laws could be written to look race neutral on paper while producing anything but race neutral results.
2: Which is exactly why this fight never stayed in the history books. Professor King's closing point, land as the fastest route to generational wealth, and who got locked out of building it, is a good place to ask where the actual fight to close this exception stands today.
1: At the federal level, it hasn't gotten very far. The most recent federal abolition amendment was introduced in 2023. Senators Jeff Merkley and Cory Booker and Congresswoman Nikema Williams proposed changes to the Constitution to prohibit slavery or involuntary servitude as a punishment for crime.
2: It was referred to the Judiciary Committees and never advanced before that Congress ended. Damon called a federal amendment a long shot, and so far he's right.
1: The real movement's been in the states. Colorado went first in the modern push in 2018. Nebraska and Utah followed in 2020. Then in 2022, that was the big year. Alabama, Tennessee, Vermont, and Oregon all passed theirs.
0: Just because someone is incarcerated and is being held accountable for a crime doesn't mean that they should be treated as a slave. After the Civil War, many states, including Oregon, codified racism against black people, you know, jailed them at much higher levels and made them work basically as slaves as part of prison systems.
2: Then came 2024. Nevada voters removed their state's exception.
1: California voters were given the same basic question with Proposition 6 and rejected it. The measure faced no funded opposition, but supporters and independent analysts point to confusing ballot language. The word slavery didn't even appear in the title voters saw. But the effort didn't stop there. In 2025, Assemblymember Lori Wilson came back with a revised amendment using much simpler language.
4: I have also introduced ACA 6, which will eventually be before you this legislative season. And that will officially ban slavery in all forms from our California state constitution.
1: But ACA 6 did not qualify for California's November 2026 ballot.
2: By current count, 15 states still have some version of the exception in their constitutions.
1: Which gets back to what Damon told us at the top. The amendment we take for granted wasn't a foregone conclusion in 1865. Neither is what happens to that exception next.
2: That's it for this week.
1: Thanks for listening. I'm Bill Bernadone.
2: And I'm Steve Herman.
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0: Apparently, trying to lose weight is now fascism. I'm not making this up. Thousands of socialists gathered for the annual Socialism Conference last weekend in Chicago. One of the scheduled discussions was actually called Health Fascism. He argued that the diet industry, obesity medicine, and even the standards for healthy body weight are part of what he calls body fascism. He said the diet culture teaches obedience, self-denial, and discipline. Think about that. For most of human history, self-discipline was considered a virtue. Your doctor telling you to lose weight wasn't oppressive, your bathroom scale wasn't a political enemy, and skipping the second piece of pie wasn't surrendering to fascism. We've reached a strange place when personal responsibility can be redefined as political oppression. You've been listening to The Mike Hewitt Show. 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
2: Wrapping up an overseas trip, I'm Pam Puso, Fox News. President Trump is expected back at the White House tonight after a weekend trip to Ireland. He's attending the final round of the Irish Open at his oceanfront golf club in Doonbeg. Yesterday, he made headlines when he said he would like to see a united Ireland. He was also met by crowds of protesters in Dublin. Europe has been put on notice by the leader of Russia.
3: Russian President Vladimir Putin out with a new warning to the West. He says sending European troops into Ukraine would amount to a direct conflict with Russia. This after some European leaders backed a potential peacekeeping force. It's a prospect Moscow has repeatedly described as unacceptable. Putin is also denying Russia poses any threat to Europe. The warning comes amid continued strikes between Russia and Ukraine.
2: Fox's Claudia Cowan. Overnight in Ukraine, at least 8 civilians were killed in Russian strikes. A major oil pipeline in Saudi Arabia remains out of commission.
4: Concerns growing over potential disruptions to the global oil supply after Saudi Arabia shut down a key oil pipeline following a drone attack launched from Iraq. The nearly 750-mile east-west pipeline was helping the Saudis bypass the heretofore blocked Strait of Hormuz. Saudi Arabia says it won't retaliate, at least for now, following a request from Iraq's prime minister. President Trump, meantime, claims Iran was probably behind it. This comes as Houthi militants make advances in Yemen, where they apparently captured an island in the middle of the vital Bab el-Mandeb Strait.
2: Fox's Kevin Cork. A desperate rescue effort in the waters off Indonesia. At least 140 people are missing after a ferry overturned in the Java Sea. Waves were as high as 10 feet. 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
2: An emergency in the air involving Republican Congressman and Wisconsin gubernatorial candidate Tom Tiffany. A small plane carrying the lawmaker was forced to make an emergency water landing last night after losing power. Tiffany and the pilot were able to swim to the shore of Lake Wausau. They both suffered minor injuries. Police say a trespasser tried to enter the home of former Vice President Kamala Harris and her husband Friday night. Fox's Deborah Valentine has the story.
17: The Los Angeles Sheriff's Department says the mystery woman took an Uber to Harris's home and contacted security. After being told she couldn't stay, she returned again, prompting a call to police about a possible trespasser. Police took a report at the scene. TMZ reported the woman was not arrested or cited. A Harris spokesperson says neither Harris nor second gentleman Doug Emhoff were at home at the time. Harris's Secret Service protection was revoked last August by President Trump. Los Angeles police say they're stepping up patrols around the Harris property. Deborah Valentine, Fox News.
2: A woman was set on fire at a gas station in Florida. Fox's Chris DeMeo with the disturbing details.
18: Police in St. Petersburg say the woman was pumping fuel into her car at a mobile station when a stranger came up and asked to use her cell phone. The woman let her, but then the suspect asked for money and the woman refused. Police say 41-year-old Eleanor Crawford then set the gas nozzle on fire, which ignited the victim's car up in flames. The woman suffered second-degree burns on her neck and back and is in serious condition. Crawford faces attempted murder and arson charges. Chris DeMeo, Fox News.
2: Anticipation at the U.S. Open. The men's final will pit American Ben Shelton against world number one Alexander Zverev. Shelton is looking to become the first American man since Andy Roddick in 2003 to win a Grand Slam singles title. Pam Puso, Fox News.
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1: Monday, September 13th, 2026. I'm Jared Halpern. The Trump dividend is the latest campaign promise ahead of the midterm elections. What would it cost, and would Congress go along with it?
2: And this is coming from the Republican Party for all the criticism that they lay on the Democrats about saying, oh, they're the party of big government. But again, there's a cost to this, and, you know, would there be a legislative cost?
3: I'm Lucas Tomlinson. America's global war on terror is nearly a quarter century old. Is America still prepared to answer future threats?
4: When you kill an American anywhere in the world, the United States should have an obligation to find out who did it and why, hunt them down, and make them pay that price along with the governments who enabled it.
1: This is the Fox News Rundown from Washington. President Trump proposed an unconventional campaign promise at the Republican convention last week.
5: I will issue a dividend to every adult citizen in the United States of America for $5,000.
1: But there's a catch. The president says the Trump dividend only happens if Republicans keep control of the House and the Senate, as he explained to Laura Ingraham.
6: The Democrats can't do it because with them, it's negative growth. With us, it's so positive. So we're taking in $21 trillion. No country's ever taken in anywhere near that. It's four or five times higher than the next. All because of that beautiful word that you and I love more than most others, tariffs.
1: The quick math, with roughly 240 million American adults at $5,000 a pop, the total dividend payout would reach about $1.2 trillion. That is far more than tariff revenue collected. It also seemed to catch GOP leaders who control the federal purse strings by surprise.
2: Nobody had heard anything about this really until, you know, the day of the speech. So people weren't expecting this.
1: Chad Pergram is Fox News' chief congressional correspondent.
2: I think on its face, it sounds really good. But if you're a Reagan small government conservative, you know, the idea that you're relying on the federal government to, you know, for things and or this is just, you know, this was the argument in the one big, beautiful bill. We're going to, you know, have work requirements for people and going to make them earn their keep. That probably flies philosophically with the idea of small government. It also flies in the face of, the bottom line. We hit $40 trillion in debt just a couple of weeks ago. That's a staggering figure. Just this year, the Congressional Budget Office said that we're going to be about $1.9 trillion over each year. That's just the deficit.
1: That being said, the president is asking for $1.5 trillion for the military. It is not as if there is going to be a lot of curbing of spending, regardless of if Republicans or Democrats control
2: the purse strings. And Article 1, Section 9 of the Constitution says that no money shall be drawn from the Treasury without the approval of the Congress. Mm-hmm. Now, you can imagine that some members will rush to want to do this because they want to be on the same side as President Trump. But if you're talking about deficits and you're talking about, you know, other things, we've seen President Trump kind of play this card before. He certainly did that with the farmers. The idea that we're just going to have these payouts and things. Again, you know, people like Paul Ryan, the former Speaker of the House, you know, or Phil Graham, go back a little bit further, they would be apoplectic about this. The idea that you're turning, and this is coming from the Republican Party, for all the criticism that they lay on the Democrats about saying, oh, they're the party of big government. But again, there's a cost to this, and, you know, would there be a legislative cost?
1: And where does Speaker Johnson, where does Mike Johnson kind of fall on that spectrum?
2: He's always willing to do, seemingly, the president's bidding. But how you can do this quickly, you know, we don't even know if he's going to be the speaker or be in the majority. You know, there's not a lot of bandwidth here legislatively between now and the election. So I don't think this is anything that gets done soon.
1: Well, the president says it's not going to get done at all unless Republicans. I mean, this is almost like a stick and carrot kind of.
2: Yes, exactly. And that's the other thing, too, is that we have to see which party's in control. But again, if you're going to be dealing with funding the government December 11th, and then this is an issue, let's say the Republicans keep control, is this going to be their a number one issue? I mean, maybe had you run on this some months ago, even if it's going to explode the deficit, that might have actually helped members in the midterms.
1: Now, there's going to be those, and the president is among them, that says this isn't going to explode the deficit. He argues that this can be paid for with the tariff revenue, which has not yet totaled $1 trillion, by the way.

0: way. But he also kind of points to all of these investments that are being made, and that is largely private investments to expand, you know, manufacturing plants. That's not government intake, but it is ideally intended to speed up GDP, to speed up the economy. Is there a universe where this $5,000 a pop dividend money exist?
1: Unclear. You know, and the president and some of his economic advisors have historically said, oh, we're going to get it from the tariffs. Well, for several months now, since the Supreme Court case, they have been forking money back over on the tariffs. So we're losing money on that. The people who've paid the tariff, who are consumers, okay, they don't get the money back. The companies get it back. I've heard reports of some firms saying, you know, it's a very cryptic system about how you go about getting the money back, because, say, if you, you know, brought in your good or service via DHL or UPS or something, guess
0: who
1: what?
0: Paid it? Yeah.
1: It's DHL. Yeah. So yeah. They're the middleman, and you got to go through them, and there are phone trees, and it goes on, and it's really hard to get an answer. And so, again, where this magic money is coming from. You know, there was a phrase that was used on me some years ago. They said it was right before the pandemic. And they said, okay, you know, we realized people were going to be out of work, off work for months. And how do you stimulate the economy? And this is even before they really got to some of the big bills. This was like in March of 2020. And the phrase that was used on me was dropping money out of helicopters. So this is kind of a dropping money out of helicopters moment. I just know that helicopters and politics don't sometimes jibe. If you think historically about, you know, withdrawal from Vietnam and things like that, you just don't want to be talking about helicopters and politics.
0: How is Republican leadership and really Republicans writ large that are all running for reelection in most cases handling the president? The convention over two nights was largely about President Trump. It was largely about the administration. President Trump said he wants people to pretend that he is on the ballot. I think Democrats want people to pretend that President
1: Trump
0: is on the ballot.
1: Oh, yes.
0: So I know every candidate kind of has to run their own race, obviously, like Susan Collins, not at the convention, probably not one of those Senate stops that the president said he's going to make. But how are Republican leaders, especially that are really tasked with holding on to the majority, navigating President Trump?
1: You know, many are not at this convention. They want to campaign. They want to put some distance between themselves and the president. That's important for their district because they probably represent a district that's a swing district where people are just not happy with President Trump. And it comes down maybe to the point as to whether or not those Republican voters or those Trump voters show up. We always know that there is a big hit in the midterm elections as to how many people show up. If you look historically, you know, kind of the high watermark in recent years was in 2018, about 50%, 50.1%, I think the stat was, of registered voters voted and the Democrats flipped the House in 2018. Probably one of the reasons why Republicans flipped the House in 2022, a midterm, but maybe didn't have this 50, 60 seat margin. And again, you have to think about when President Trump was not on the ballot, 2022. And that participation rate sunk to about 46.1%.
0: Yeah.
1: Had it been the Democratic level, they probably would have had those 30, 40, 50 seats.
0: And that's a good point, because President Trump is a turnout machine, but he is a turnout machine for both Republicans and Democrats.
1: He's a turnout machine, but he's also a turnoff machine. Mm-hmm. Because again, you know, you go and you talk to certain voters who are willing to go with him again, certainly after the Biden years, and they are disaffected now. And whether or not those people completely stay home is a big question mark.
0: So we are less than 8 weeks away now from the midterm elections. I was actually surprised that the House was able to so quickly pass this CR. Did not put up much of a fight with the Senate plan that cut out a lot of the House Republican priorities. So with that done, what does Congress have left to do in the next 7 weeks before the midterm elections, or is that it? Should we not expect to hear much from our Congress over the next 7.5 weeks?
1: There's a couple things. Mostly it lies in the purview of the Senate. I will start with the cryptocurrency bill. The one thing that is locked in is a test vote on cryptocurrency for next Tuesday. It needs 60 votes. It's something the president has advocated. There are some Democrats who are certainly for it.
0: It's a bipartisan concern.
1: But Democrats are unwilling to vote for this, some like Adam Schiff of California, Elizabeth Warren of Massachusetts, simply because they say this president made $1.4 billion on crypto alone, according to his own financial disclosure report. where are those ethics safeguards in this bill specifically to the president and his family? So that's going to be a speed bump. The other thing that might have surged ahead, and again, this vote was not locked in, but there's a vote slated sometime before the end of September, I think September 26th to be specific, would be on the college sports bill.
0: Mm-hmm.
1: Now, that bill is something the president was pushing for before the recess. And then it seemed to lose a little momentum. And now it seems over the recess to have gained momentum. Why? Because you have folks who were actually leaving college,
0: yeah,
1: who went to the pros and then are bouncing back to college.
0: Of course, it had to step in. And it's unclear.
1: Exactly.
0: You know, the SEC is threatening to boot out LSU.
1: Yeah.
0: You have Michigan getting extra seconds to finish plays. I mean, this really is going to be legislation.
1: And that
0: I don't think they're going to address the Michigan thing, although maybe they should, you know, take away some of the opaqueness of how the clock is run.
1: No, there's actually an element in that. I mean, conceivably, I don't know that this will wind up in the bill, but I could see a scenario. You got to remember that Maria Cantwell, the top Democrat on the committee, she went to Miami of Ohio, my alma mater, which is in the Mid-American Conference. And the reason that that could potentially, the 1 second, the magic second, could be an issue, because some of this deals with television contracts.
0: Mm.
1: And if you have the broadcasters and the officials or the conferences or whoever not aligned, you could see them saying, okay, the people watching at home have to see the same thing. Now, the NCAA, the MAC, some others, there's been a lot of back and forth about that. But I'm looking at this from a policy standpoint because of the television provisions in the bill, where maybe somebody says, let's put that in the bill. I don't know.
0: You know, we talk a lot about Republican and Democratic divides, and we talk an awful lot about geographical divides sometimes if it's the farm bill. How is this divide? Is this kind of like senators and members of Congress that went to these top football schools versus, you know, those that, no offense to your alma mater, went to, you know, these lower, and I'm speaking of somebody that went to a D3 school,
1: yeah,
0: but somebody a mid-conference.
1: You know, Cynthia Lummis will talk to you, you know, about the University of Wyoming and,
0: yeah,
1: you know, Josh Allen, you know, coming, you know.
0: Sure.
1: Cantwell, I mentioned, you know, talks about Cooper Kupp coming from, you know, a small school in, you know, Washington State. So, yes, they are concerned about this because they are worried that you might not have any lower sports. Volleyball, mm-hmm, track and field at all, that completely evaporates. If, you know, because if you have, you know, all the revenue, you know, that's going toward NIL, and suddenly they don't get it and they don't regulate this. And I think one of the most compelling things is that you've had the schools and the NCAA ask to be regulated. I come back to this example a lot, that sometimes this dictates whether or not something gets done. That in the 1930s, you had the radio industry, this new thing called radio, because everybody was stepping on everybody else's signals. And so they went to the federal government and they said, regulate us. And they created the spectrum the way it is now. By the way, that's a piece of legislation that might come up in the House this week, talking about radio. There is an AM radio bill.
0: That's right. About the new vehicles.
1: Yes.
0: Yeah.
1: That would mandate that you have a receiver and an antenna in all new vehicles, because there's some concern that, you know, AM radio would completely evaporate. And again, folks in rural communities still rely on AM radio. It's astonishing to some.
0: The emergency alert system.
1: Yes.
0: Is regulated and required, mm-hmm, by the federal government.
1: Yes. And something where you are out of service, mm-hmm, from your phone, but you're getting some 50,000 watts clear channel signal in rural, you know, the Dakotas or Montana or someplace, guess what? The signal goes through. The cell phone signal might not go through, but the AM signal will.
0: Well, radio is definitely something we're going to be paying attention to in the week ahead. Chad, trying to get some rest between now and the midterms. Appreciate it.
1: And we also have to see if somebody comes back, Mitch McConnell.
0: That's a good point, too. Yeah. Is he, I mean, obviously he's running out of the term.
1: Yes.
0: But what does that do for the math in the state?
1: Well, you talked about something didn't get done, the farm bill.
0: Yeah.
1: It was generally thought that his vote on the ag committee, that they were trying to do the farm bill, would help. You know, he's on that committee, right, in the Senate. So, yes, it might help on the sports bill or the crypto bill. You know, we just haven't seen Mitch McConnell on an awful lot of things lately. Mm-hmm. And the other thing they have to look at is maybe there is an energy suddenly at the end of the day on AI. This issue has exploded.
0: Warning we heard
1: the past couple of days.
0: Yeah.
1: I just talked to Don Beyer, Democratic representative from Northern Virginia, who's in school at George Mason University working on a master's in AI. And I did an interview with him outside the Capitol about 2 years ago. It was right about this time, maybe late summer of 2024. And he said, we have about a year to legislate AI. Well, we're well past that marker now. And I asked him today, is this some of the seeds being sown because they didn't regulate AI? That's a problem.
0: Big issues in a big election year. Chad Pergram, appreciate the time.
1: Thank you.
2: The midterm elections are heating up. Congressional control and presidential Trump's agenda hang in the balance. Every headline has the potential to shift the odds. According to Kalshi's new midterms hub, Democrats have a 47% chance to control the Senate. And in a key Senate race, James Tallarico is currently trading at 50% to beat Kim Paxton. 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

0: Here's a look inside the Beltway. I'm Jeff Manosso. The head of the Smithsonian Institute is stepping down this year. Amid tensions with the Trump administration, Smithsonian Secretary Lonnie Bunch says he'll step down at the end of the year, saying he's leaving with very mixed emotions and heartfelt gratitude. He's led the Smithsonian, which operates dozens of museums, libraries, and research facilities since 2019. But Smithsonian leadership has faced criticism from President Trump, who's accused the museums of promoting radical transformation of society. Chief Justice John Roberts, who serves as Chancellor of the Smithsonian, praised Bunch, saying he's pursued excellence in the telling of our nation's history. The attorney for Lindsey Clancy wants President Trump to step into the high-profile case, saying he'd like President Trump to consider a pardon for Clancy, the former Massachusetts mom who admits to killing her three young children. A murder trial for Clancy ended in a mistrial last week after jurors failed to reach a verdict. The defense team says Clancy was suffering from postpartum psychosis when she strangled her children and attempted suicide. She's expected to be retried at a later date. A presidential pardon would not carry legal weight. Presidents can only grant clemency for federal crimes. Clancy is charged with state offenses. For the Fox News Rundown, I'm Jeff Manosso.
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10: Some morning scattered showers, then becoming partly cloudy with a high of 72 for your Sunday. East winds at 5 to 15 miles per hour. A few more showers overnight, partly cloudy with a low of 54. Southeast winds pick up to 10 to 20 miles per hour. Then a windy day on Monday, cloudy with rain likely, mid to upper 70s for highs. Southeast winds at 15 to 30 miles per hour. From the Storm Center at Kelvin TV, I'm meteorologist Adam Ruin.
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12: I'm Chad Pergram with the Speaker's Lobby. It took a few years, but the U.S. intelligence services finally determined that the plane which crashed in Shanksville, Pennsylvania, was bound for the U.S. Capitol. The 40 passengers and crew on board might not have known what they were saving, but it's believed that they overpowered the hijackers and caused the plane to crash. That flight is where passenger Todd Beamer declared, "Let's roll," in an effort to seize control of the cockpit. A plaque honoring their heroism hangs in the East Front vestibule near the Capitol Rotunda. Yours truly visited the memorial in Shanksville on a frigid mid-February day a few years ago. From a vista, you look down into a small valley where Flight 93 crashed upside down, tearing across the Pennsylvania countryside and only 20 minutes out from Washington. What's strange about the site is that the wildlife is still. Deer don't roam near the crash site. Birds don't chirp. It's utterly silent, ominous even, as though the birds and animals remain mum out of respect for the heroism. Or perhaps they understand the malevolence on board, which was hurtling toward Washington. With the Speaker's Lobby, Chad Pergram, Fox News.

0: this past week here on the Fox News Rundown, we marked 25 years since the September 11th attacks by telling stories of both loss and heroism. But we also reflected on the global war on terror, the American-led military campaign sparked by 9/11 that targeted the terrorist groups and the regimes that harbored them, most notably Al-Qaeda and the Taliban. I recently spoke with retired Navy Commander Kirk Lippold on the Fox News Rundown. He was commanding officer of the USS Cole on October 12, 2000, when suicide terrorists exploded a small boat alongside the destroyer as it refueled at the port of Aden in Yemen. 17 American sailors were killed and nearly 40 crew members injured. The FBI and U.S. intelligence determined the attack was planned and executed by Al-Qaeda. Commander Kirk Lippold shared his memories of the Cole and his chilling story from 9/11, when he was warning the CIA about Al-Qaeda and Osama bin Laden just 20 minutes before the first plane hit the World Trade Center.
1: What we did not understand as a nation is that Al-Qaeda, as a non-state sponsored terrorist group, had declared war against the United States, and we were unwilling to extend that kind of military power to put it to bed.
0: Retired U.S. Navy Commander Kirk Lippold is the president of Lippold Strategies, LLC, and author of Front Burner, Al-Qaeda's Attack on the USS Cole.
1: And so we had already suffered through World Trade Center 1, Khobar Towers, right, the embassy bombings in Dar es Salaam, Tanzania, Nairobi, Kenya in 1998. And then you had the attack on Cole, killing 17 of my sailors, wounding 37. And essentially, I lived through two administrations, the Clinton administration and the Bush administration, who did nothing in response. It infuriated bin Laden. And 11 months later, our nation paid a tragic price because we as a nation did not understand or appreciate the threat that they represented.
0: You mentioned Khobar Towers and the other attacks. Earlier in your career, you were off the coast of Beirut when U.S. forces went into Lebanon. It was very controversial in the Reagan White House at the time in 1982. George Shultz was a hawk. He wanted the forces there. Cap Weinberger, the defense secretary at the time, the Joint Chiefs, did not want to put troops inside Beirut. Of course, it was a suicide bombing at the hands of Hezbollah, getting their funding and direction from Iran, responsible for killing 241 American service members, the vast majority U.S. Marines. Do you think the U.S. government has underestimated the threat from Iran in the years since?
1: Absolutely. When you look back at Iran, they have been killing Americans since the early 80s. When you look at Colonel Higgins, who was killed in Lebanon when he was serving in a UN mission there, when you look at the fact that I was in the embassy in Beirut in April of 1983, and then a few days later, literally they blew the face off, killing 17 Americans, a number pretty sensitive to me. And then that fall in October 1983, we would lose 241 Marines and Navy personnel in the Beirut barracks bombing, including, unfortunately, a Naval Academy classmate of mine, Dave Nairn. So Iran has been killing Americans for decades. And unfortunately, the United States has treated all of these proxy terrorist groups throughout the Middle East and the world through the eyes of a criminal event rather than an actual declaration of war from the countries who sponsor them financially, give them safe haven, allow them to train, plan, and actually conduct these terrorist attacks. So I think the United States under the Trump administration is making the decision, we are no longer going to do that. If you're a state sponsor of terrorism, we are going to hunt you down, and we're going to hold not only them accountable, but the governments as well.
0: Skipper, going back to 9/11, what will you be remembering most this week?
1: The most thing I'm going to remember is I look back on that day, and I had actually been coordinated with a requirement, and I was up in the CIA getting briefed by a great American, the assistant director for collections, a guy named Charlie Allen. And after an hour and a half of getting briefed about what the CIA knew before, during, and after the attack on USS Cole, he asked me what I thought, and I said, I'm going to be honest with you, sir. America doesn't understand. I believe it is going to take a seminal event, probably in this country, where hundreds, if not thousands, die before Americans realize that we are at war with this guy, meaning bin Laden. Wow. 20 minutes after I said that, the first plane hit the North Tower, and I was literally leaving the headquarters when this plane hit the South Tower, and I spent the rest of the day out there. You know, for those that are in the D.C. area, they understand 395, main artery in and out of D.C., and Boundary Channel Drive at the Pentagon. watching the building burn because the Pentagon had been attacked itself. And so consequently, it really solidified to me the costs that if the United States does not react to the threat of terrorism and countries who support it, we will continue to pay a price in the future. And it really doesn't matter whether it is through the drugs, whether it is through actually attack, through waterborne or vehicle-borne improvised explosive devices. Terrorism has to be ruthlessly stopped anywhere around the world.
0: And yet, dealing with terrorism for the past 25 years, there's some that argue we took our eye off China and Russia. How do you prevent the next terrorist attack, but also prevent a war with a major power?
1: I really don't think we took our eye off of them. I think we just extended a degree of trust that went far beyond what they should have had. And again, it's not comes down to trust but verify, like President Reagan said. What I really think that comes down to is look at their actions. Look at what China is engaged in today. They are not a competitor. They are not an adversary. They are, in fact, the enemy. Because when you look at how they are attacking the United States in cyber, when you look at the fact that every drone flying from Iran flies with a Chinese engine today, China is enabling the killing of Americans, and they are challenging our forces around the world. Again, while Iran may have proxies in Hamas, Hezbollah, and the Houthi rebels, China is using Iran on a strategic level as a proxy for waging war against the United States, and that has to stop. And I just hope that when President Trump meets with President Xi, he in fact calls him out, shows him the intelligence that we have, demonstrates to him that we know what's going on and what their country is doing, and it needs to stop, even with the economic ties that bind us together for the foreseeable future. We have to continue to work to start cutting those ties and make China pay the economic price first, and hopefully we can avoid that conflict in the South China Sea.
0: And just going back to where you were on 9/11, as you're answering that question, I couldn't help think you were at CIA headquarters. For those that don't know, that's in Northern Virginia in Langley, not far from the Pentagon, and you had just given a briefing warning about Al-Qaeda, warning about Osama bin Laden, warning about a catastrophic attack, and you said it happened 20 minutes later when the first airliner hit the North Tower.
1: Yeah, I did. I mean, I will be honest with you, Lucas, that was one of those moments where, as I was driving down to the Pentagon, I knew our nation is at war, and it was a very tough moment for me because I had been in command of a ship and 17 sailors had died under my watch. I'm the accountable officer. And when I look now that my nation is under attack, I was questioning and wondering to myself, what could I have said? What could I have done? What more could I have done in pounding on the desk to make the leadership of our nation understand the threat that Al-Qaeda represented? And at the end of the day, I will always live with that. But this is why I am so hardened and demanding that our nation no longer engage in this proportional response, that we no longer tolerate these types of attack. When you kill an American anywhere in the world, the United States should have an obligation to find out who did it and why, hunt them down, and make them pay that price along with the governments who enabled it.
0: Skipper, this has been a powerful interview. I think many of our viewers are learning even more about you than they didn't already know. Obviously, you're a familiar face on Fox News. Any more thoughts with 9/11? When you think of 25 years, or at least 20-plus years in the war on terrorism, the U.S. military paid a price. 7,000 service members have been killed in action, prosecuting the war. Some might argue the terrorists won, that we lost 3,000 Americans on 9/11. We lost 7,000 prosecuting the war. What do you say to those critics? Who won the war on terror?
1: I think the United States is still winning the war on terrorism. It is something that is going to go on for a long time because it's ideologically driven. I think the United States reacted properly in how we set up not only government institutions, but how the military went over there. You know, at the end of the day, Lucas, for me, we're going to still continue to wage this fight, but we are waging that for those 3,000 Americans on 9/11. My hearts go out on this 25th anniversary, just like it went out to the families of my 17 sailors last year on our 25th anniversary, that I want them to understand that their loved ones are in the embrace of God, that they, in fact, are being cared for, that they are watching over their families today, and that the heroism displayed on 9/11, whether it was at the Twin Towers, at the Pentagon, or in Shanksville before that flight went in, that is serving as a source of inspiration today, and that we will continue to wage the fight necessary to overcome terrorism. But those families need to know that their loved ones did not die in vain, that they will always be remembered by us, that their names will be read and never forgotten, and that memorial in downtown DC, at the Pentagon, and at Shanksville serve as lasting testaments that we as a nation will never forget what happened on 9/11.
0: Well, certainly, Skipper, one major piece of evidence that the U.S. did win is there hasn't been another major attack like it since. And certainly a reminder when you talk about beefing up and bolstering U.S. forces to make sure it doesn't happen again. Any final thoughts on this 25th anniversary week of 9/11?
1: I think for me is Lucas, that the opportunity that I get to go on shows like yours and be able to speak to Americans through the lens of Fox News is the greatest privilege and honor. And to me, it's also a responsibility to be able to keep Americans informed and tell them these are the threats that our nation is facing. This is how I believe we should challenge them, and that I hope that the administrations, both with President Trump and those in the future, recognize those threats and do what's necessary to keep our nation and its people safe.
0: Thank you so much for joining us. That's retired Navy Commander Kirk Lippold. Skipper, thank you very much. Go Navy.
1: Thank you, Lucas. Go Navy, beat Army.

0: I love this place. I've been surfing here since I was a kid. Now, seeing my grandson out on the water, it means everything to me. Watching him and taking in the blue waves, the sea breeze, the blurry horizon.
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9: Fox News, I'm Deborah Valentine. Wisconsin Republican gubernatorial candidate Tom Tiffany posting to X that the small plane he was a passenger on made an emergency water landing in Lake Washoe Saturday night after the plane lost power.
10: He says the aircraft lost power as it was preparing to land at Wausau downtown airport, forcing the emergency landing.
9: Fox's Claudia Cowan. Indonesian rescuers say about 140 passengers are missing. At least 102 have been rescued after a ferry carrying more than 240 people overturned in the Java Sea. President Trump wrapping up his two-day visit to Ireland today. He met with political and business leaders Saturday.
11: I'm pleased to say that Ireland is now the sixth largest source of foreign direct investment in the United States, with nearly $392 billion invested in 2025.
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0: Here's a look outside the Beltway. I'm Tanya J. Powers. A former volunteer is suing nonprofits tied to Latino labor leader Cesar Chavez. It's the first legal action since allegations of sexual abuse surrounding Chavez were first reported by the New York Times in March. The woman, who is now in her 80s, identified as Jane Doe, names the United Farm Workers Foundation and the Cesar Chavez Foundation as defendants. She says he raped her in the 1970s before assaulting her again a few years later. She believes the nonprofits made efforts to, quote, hide evidence of the sexual harassment and assaults of girls and women by the group's members and leaders, including Chavez. A group of former Amazon workers is suing the company, claiming it discriminated against pregnant warehouse workers. The class action suit says women who took breaks to pump breast milk or go to the hospital were penalized. Amazon has rejected the accusations, saying the company approved more than 99.9% of pregnancy-related accommodation requests. And starting next year, Girl Scout cookie sales will include a new treat for your dog. Patch Pals will be blueberry muffin-flavored soft-baked treats. They feature four different Girl Scout patch designs, and they're developed with the dog-centric Bark Company. 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For the Fox News Rundown, I'm Tanya J. Powers.
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2: Elena Rybakina beat Aryna Sabalenka in three sets to win the U.S. Open in New York. It's her third Grand Slam title, second this year, and she will be the new number one. On Sunday, Ben Shelton looks to become the first American to win a Grand Slam title since Andy Roddick in 2003. Some college football upsets. Oklahoma State stunned number 6 Oregon 39-31 in Stillwater. Michigan knocked off number 11 Oklahoma 17-10 in Ann Arbor. The United States topped Spain 76-66 in the Women's Basketball World Cup semifinals. They face France on Sunday for gold. And Joey Logano's on the pole for Sunday's NASCAR race in St. Louis. That's your sports on the Fox News Rundown. Tim McMaster, Fox News.

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4: Tomorrow on the Fox News Rundown, the stunning warning from a former Anthropic researcher about the risk to human life posed by artificial intelligence. We speak with Tristan Harris, the co-founder of the Center for Humane Technology. 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
1: Wrapping up an overseas trip. I'm Pam Puso, Fox News. President Trump is expected back at the White House tonight after a weekend trip to Ireland. He's attending the final round of the Irish Open at his oceanfront golf club in Doonbeg. Yesterday, he made headlines when he said he would like to see a united Ireland. He was also met by crowds of protesters in Dublin. Europe has been put on notice by the leader of Russia.
2: Russian President Vladimir Putin out with a new warning to the West. He says sending European troops into Ukraine would amount to a direct conflict with Russia. This after some European leaders backed a potential peacekeeping force. It's a prospect Moscow has repeatedly described as unacceptable. Putin is also denying Russia poses any threat to Europe. The warning comes amid continued strikes between Russia and Ukraine.
1: Fox's Claudia Cowan. Overnight in Ukraine, at least 8 civilians were killed in Russian strikes. A major oil pipeline in Saudi Arabia remains out of commission.
3: Concerns growing over potential disruptions to the global oil supply after Saudi Arabia shut down a key oil pipeline following a drone attack launched from Iraq. The nearly 750-mile east-west pipeline was helping the Saudis bypass the heretofore blocked Strait of Hormuz. Saudi Arabia says it won't retaliate, at least for now, following a request from Iraq's prime minister. President Trump, meantime, claims Iran was probably behind it. This comes as Houthi militants make advances in Yemen, where they apparently captured an island in the middle of the vital Bab el-Mandeb Strait.
1: Fox's Kevin Cork. A desperate rescue effort in the waters off Indonesia. At least 140 people are missing after a ferry overturned in the Java Sea. Waves were as high as 10 feet. 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
1: An emergency in the air involving Republican Congressman and Wisconsin gubernatorial candidate Tom Tiffany. A small plane carrying the lawmaker was forced to make an emergency water landing last night after losing power. Tiffany and the pilot were able to swim to the shore of Lake Wausau. They both suffered minor injuries. Police say a trespasser tried to enter the home of former Vice President Kamala Harris and her husband Friday night. Fox's Deborah Valentine has the story.
7: The Los Angeles Sheriff's Department says the mystery woman took an Uber to Harris's home and contacted security. After being told she couldn't stay, she returned again, prompting a call to police about a possible trespasser. Police took a report at the scene. TMZ reported the woman was not arrested or cited. A Harris spokesperson says neither Harris nor second gentleman Doug Emhoff were at home at the time. Harris's Secret Service protection was revoked last August by President Trump. Los Angeles police say they're stepping up patrols around the Harris property. Deborah Valentine, Fox News.
1: A woman was set on fire at a gas station in Florida. Fox's Krista Mayo with the disturbing details.
8: Police in St. Petersburg say the woman was pumping fuel into her car at a mobile station when a stranger came up and asked to use her cell phone. The woman let her, but then the suspect asked for money and the woman refused. Police say 41-year-old Eleanor Crawford then set the gas nozzle on fire, which ignited the victim's car up in flames. The woman suffered second-degree burns on her neck and back and is in serious condition. Crawford faces attempted murder and arson charges. Chris DeMayo, Fox News.
1: Anticipation at the U.S. Open. The men's final will pit American Ben Shelton against world number one Alexander Zverev. Shelton is looking to become the first American man since Andy Roddick in 2003 to win a Grand Slam singles title. Pam Puso, Fox News.
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10: We'll call it a mix of sun and clouds overall for your Sunday, but some scattered showers in the first half of your day. A high of 72, east winds at 5 to 15 miles per hour. 54 for your low tonight, a few more showers developing, otherwise partly cloudy with a southeast wind at 10 to 20 miles per hour. Rain likely on Monday, cloudy and windy, 77 your high. Southeast winds at 15 to 30 miles per hour. From the Storm Center, I'm meteorologist Adam Rudd.
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12: All right, it's everybody's nightmare. You have the power of belief. You want to do well. You want to make money doing something that also can help other people. So our guest is Pat Daugherty. Wait till you hear his story. About a year and a half, as he explained to us, before retiring, he made an investment into a clean energy company that was in the process of raising funds to build a hydrogen plant in Arizona. I've talked about hydrogen plants on my shows. A year later, he was getting, interest.

0: Let's start from the beginning. You're getting close to retirement. You're excited about something that you thought was really a good deal. How did that all happen?
1: Well, like I put in the book, about a year and a half before retirement, I had already set my retirement age or my retirement date, January, December 1st of 2022. That was my retirement date. I spent 30 years with the 3M company. If you're familiar with them, Scotch Tapes, Post, you probably got a Post-it note on your desk right now. So I had a good career with 3M, and roughly about at right about the same time. I had two friends that had middle management jobs at 3M. They were quite successful. Both of them had 30 plus years in themselves. Middle management, making six figures a year. They had good positions. They both walked away in their later 50s and took positions with this company called ROI, Rhino International, Rhino Onward International. And that is the company that was going to be raising the money to put this hydrogen plant together. And so my two friends, who are a married couple, they came to me with this opportunity. They were sold on it. And knowing them as long as I did and as well as I did, and realizing that they walked away from great careers at 3M, good money to take these positions, I felt pretty confident that what they were doing was a good deal, was a good investment. And so I put my faith and trust into them. They connected me up with one of the owners of the company. There was two guys that were doing it, and they got me on a call with one of them, Jonathan Frost. And we started discussing possible things to do, investment wise. And they were he was throwing out, you give me your money, we let it sit for 5 years, you get a balloon payment. That was what the standard was. I explained to him that I had always had a three-pronged approach to my retirement. It was going to be Social Security, it was going to be my pension, and it was going to be my investments. Those were going to be that was my three-legged stool. I'm a farm boy from Wisconsin, so we use three-legged stools to milk cows, Not anymore, but it's a good acronym anyway. But anyway, and right away, he said, yep, we can work with that. And so he set me up on a situation where I put my money in, let it sit for a year, and then I would have 4 years of monthly interest payments coming back to me, and then a balloon payment at the end of that. So that's how we got that whole thing set up. And as I put in the book, everything was going good. One year later, I started getting some very nice interest checks sent to me, and the checks were being deposited on the last working day of the calendar. So November 30th of 2022, my last day at 3M, had a big party planned for me in the afternoon. A lot of friends and some family coming. I was all excited about it, and of course, I didn't have anything to do that day but just show up at work and hand in my laptop and hang out and have coffee and schmooze with everybody, And I got up that morning, went into my account, and of course the deposit wasn't there. And so that kind of freaked me out. I did spend the morning making a few phone calls. Nobody had an answer for me. So I went about my business that day, enjoyed my party. Within a couple of days, they had found the money. So my payment was there, and it was explained to me that it was a clerical error. We made a clerical error, administrative, and so we're sorry about that, but moving forward, that won't happen again. Well, it happened again, month after month after month after month, for 9 months, and it became a cat and mouse game, with me constantly either texting or emailing. I was told early on from Jonathan Frost that I was to go to him with any issues or concerns. No, don't go to the other owner, Paul Croft. Come straight to me. I'll handle everything. And so that's what I did. It was almost a daily occurrence where I was either on the phone with him or I was in a texting session with him. And this went on for about 9 months. And the writing was kind of on the wall. By probably June or July, the writing was on the wall.

0: I could see it. And of course, the end of August comes. I badger him for a payment. I finally get a payment at the end of August. And in the middle of September, right around the 15th, I was on my way to, I had a little place up at a lake here in Wisconsin, about an hour away from my house. Something I worked very hard for, by the way, for 50 years to get that little place. And I was on my way there, and I got a text message from my friends who worked for the company and said they just shut the doors, they've gone silent, and nobody can get a hold of them. And so I, from my car driving up, I did some voice texting with Jonathan. I said, "What's going on?" "Well, we're working on it." I said, "Okay, so is my investment safe?" "I'll know more by Monday." And so this was a Friday afternoon. "I'll know more by Monday." And of course, Monday never came. Never heard another word back from him. So
1: Wow.
0: I was out my investment, and life has not been the same for me ever since.
1: So I want to tell people too, your book is Wolves in Sheep's Clothing, a Ponzi victim story. You can get that wherever great books are sold, of course.
0: Yeah.
1: And you go into great depth about what that's like. Take me back to the two people you really liked at the company. They get out of the company early. So now, are you commiserating with them over, wow, what's happened here? What did they tell you?
0: Well, during this whole thing, I was gnawing on their ear quite a bit. Because they did bring me in, and they were part of management. And when you went out to the website, they were listed as Chief Operating Officer and Chief Financial Officer, or something of those lines. They were on the website prominently displayed. These were my two friends, again, a married couple, and so during the whole thing, I was on them pretty good. Where is this? What is this? Let us make a, they would say, let us get a hold of you. Let us make a phone call, so on and so forth. Eventually, when all of this stuff went down, well, what happened was a coworker of ours, a younger coworker of ours, their daughter graduated high school. We went to the grad party together. Both of us, now we're all out of the company, and we go to the grad party together. I rode with them, and we had a nice time, saw a lot of old 3M friends. It's one of those afternoons and stuff. And when we got in the car to come home, and it was about a 40-minute drive, and on the way home, they just kind of unloaded.
1: We come back with our special guest, Pat Daugherty, learning Ponzi and fraud and the fact that he absolutely was duped.
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1: We continue with Pat Daugherty. And Pat, this is when you sit down with your friends and you realize that it's definite. Your suspicions are confirmed.
0: My friend, I won't name her name, but her, she's a to-the-point, direct individual. And, you know, the language was rather salty, to say the least. And I sat in the back seat kind of numb, but that was the first time I heard the words Ponzi, I heard the words fraud, I heard these things coming out of my friend's mouth. And they had invested heavily into this as well. So I knew that. And I've known them for so long. And I could feel the frustration coming from them. And there was never a moment that I thought that they were part of this, that they, you know, that they had a part in defrauding me, I guess is what I'm trying to say. And so, you know, that was a long ride home, but we got back to their house and we opened a bottle of wine and they got out a lot of paperwork and they started going through paperwork and they said, This is the setup. This is real. We've worked on this. This is all real. Everything is real. The only problem is that the money that all of us put into there, they never put into the building of the plant. They were buying Maseratis. They were taking trips. They were doing this. They were doing that. So anyway, when it comes to my friends, they did bring a few other people in. They feel very, very guilty about what they've done. I am still in contact with them. Where some of the people aren't, you know, some of the people have cut ties.
1: Right.
0: I'm still in contact with them. And to be honest, I feel really bad for them because there was over 200 people involved in this whole thing.
1: Sure.
0: I don't carry any of that guilt. I just carry my own guilt for making the decision. but I feel that they kind of carry the weight of the whole thing on their shoulders. And I've advised them to, you know, maybe talk to somebody about it. And so whether they do or not, I don't know, but they're good people. They are good people. They've lost a lot of money and they are looking at some financial hardships as well. He just turned 65. She just turned 62, and they put basically everything into there. And I don't want to speak for them, but I have a feeling they may have put some of their pension money into there. And of course, now at their age, they've got a lot of experience, a lot of background, a lot of education, but at 62 and 65, it's just, let's be honest, you know, corporations are not going to bring them in at six figures a year to do things, you know, even if they bring them in at all, you know, so.
1: Right.
0: Yeah. Wow. So I have a lot of empathy for them. I have a lot of empathy for everybody that's been caught up in here. I've met a lot of these people and I'm telling you, there is some really sad stories that I have learned since this has all happened. So.
1: Yeah. So for you, you personally lost $250,000, which was a big chunk of that 401k.
0: Right.
1: And you start realizing it, you trusted them. And just like those friends said, here's all the papers. It looks all good. It's just that they were taking the money and right. going on a pleasure cruise for themselves with cars and everything else. So when you realize that, what do you do? How do you stop? How do you mentioned it, you feel embarrassed, you feel ashamed, you got scammed. How do you wrestle with that on a daily basis?
0: Well, it was really, really hard. The embarrassment, the shame, you know, since this has all happened, I've really learned a lot about these financial scams and financial crimes, things that you probably know. I don't know, maybe your listeners might not, but you know, as I started looking into it, you know, 40% of all American adults at one point in time fall prey to a financial crime. Now, those crimes might be $10, they might be $100, they might be $100,000 or more. And it really hits the senior citizens are hit hard, and the lower income people are hit hard. Those are kind of the two categories that these people tend to go after. So I learned a lot from that. But you know, I spent a long time beating myself up. I didn't know how to talk to my children. You know, my children are in their 30s. They're doing well. They work hard. They have families. And I don't want to be their burden. You know, this is on me. I don't want them to now be at home worried about dad. Well, how's dad? You know, this and that. And so I held it inside for a long, long time. And what had happened was the group of us, as one person out of the 200 went to an attorney. The attorney says, well, there's 200 people. This is a class action thing. So let's organize. We started doing Zoom calls and all the rest of this stuff. I've told people before, it was like the Brady Bunch thing, but like on steroids, cause there's like 200 people in there.
1: Right.
0: One of the things that the attorney said was, get your stuff together, get your paperwork together, get your files together, because we're going to need them, not only for this suit, but eventually law enforcement's going to need them as well. So I tend to be a very regimented person. When I had a file that was about 2 inches thick of, I saved everything. And when I started laying everything out, I wanted to do it chronologically because in my brain, you know, I'm an IT guy by education. So in my brain, two follows one, three follows two, and so on and so forth. And I wanted to put it in order so that when it got to the attorney, when it got to the FBI, whoever looked at it could easily go through and say, on this day, this happened, on that day, that happened. And I had papers, Kate, I had papers spread out on my kitchen countertop, my dining room table, my couch, my everything had papers on it. And I was organizing everything here and there and here and there. And as I started going through it, I said to myself and started reading through some of this stuff. First off, there was things I missed. Very clear cut things in some of these communications that I missed. The other thing too, though, is that as I'm going through this, I went, you know, I really have a story to tell. This my paperwork tells a story here. And so I sat down, I wasn't sleeping. I was getting, you know, I was getting 2 or 3 hours of sleep. I was up at 2 o'clock in the morning drinking coffee. You know, it was that type of situation. And I laid everything out. I started organizing. And then I thought, I'm going to sit down here and I'm going to write this out just to get this off my chest.
1: Right.
0: And so I went to Word and I just started typing. And my thoughts came out and I started documenting everything. And before I knew it, you know, I was up to 70, 80 pages and you know, and then I sent that Word doc off to a friend of mine who's self-published a book on her own about her experience dealing with her husband's cancer treatments and death and those types of things. I sent it off to her and I said, do you think I have a book? And about 2 days later, she came back and said, I absolutely positively think you have a book and you should tell your story. So that's how that all came about. And you know what? I never told anybody.
1: On the flip side with Pat Doherty, realizing the pressure of not telling anybody and finally letting everyone know, including his family.
2: Stay inspired. Stay tuned to Amazing Americans.
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11: 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He's had about enough of this. And rather than a big tent with the Democratic Socialists of America, says we should divorce ourselves from these people.
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12: News. I'm Pam Puzo. Another warning about the potential dangers of AI from the CEO of Anthropic.
13: He says AI could soon become capable of launching cyber attacks, developing biological weapons, or even taking control of the internet.
12: Fox's Carmen Roberts. Dario Amodei also urged U.S. companies not to sell powerful AI chips to China. President Trump is expected to return to Washington tonight after a weekend trip to Ireland where some hot-button issues were addressed.
14: The president made the biggest headlines when he said he would love to see Irish reunification. That is a sensitive topic in the country as Northern Ireland remains part of the UK.
12: Fox's Madeline Rivera. Right now, he's attending the Irish Open at his golf club in Doonbeg, Ireland. America's listening to Fox News.

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3: Some morning scattered showers, then becoming partly cloudy with a high of 72 for your Sunday. East winds at 5 to 15 miles per hour. A few more showers overnight, partly cloudy with a low of 54. Southeast winds pick up to 10 to 20 miles per hour. Then a windy day on Monday, cloudy with rain likely, mid to upper 70s for highs. Southeast winds at 15 to 30 miles per hour. From the Storm Center at Kelvin TV, I'm meteorologist Adam Ruin.
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5: We're back with Pat Doherty. Pat, how tough was it to tell people about the Ponzi scheme over what you thought was a good investment for clean energy?
6: I never told anybody about it. I knew the book was coming out on February 18th. It was going to be on Amazon a year ago, so 2025. I knew it was coming out, and I created I do Facebook, that's Instagram, those are my two. You know, I got about a couple thousand followers, and I pre-wrote it and to tell everybody what happened. And I decided to put it out there at 6 o'clock a.m. Central Time on a Saturday morning, because that's when everybody's scrolling through Facebook, you know, and drinking their coffee and seeing what people are doing. And I thought that's my best shot of getting some eyeballs on this. But the week before, the book came out, and I called each of my kids and I said, can I stop over? Can I stop over? And they said yes. So I went to my daughter's and I sat with her and her husband, and I already had the link to Amazon pulled up on my phone, and I already had it set to go, and I started telling them what happened. And they were shocked, and all of a sudden, then I hit send, and I sent them a text with a link, and they said, what's this? And I said, I wrote a book. There's the link to the book. They were shocked. So it was my son and his wife. So, and then the next weekend, you know, I posted it on Facebook. My phone blew up for 24 straight hours because I hadn't told anybody. But I got to tell you, it was a weight off my shoulders.
5: Exactly, because you told people what happened to you, and it wasn't your fault. You were a victim. But processing that is so hard. And then telling your offspring, telling your children and letting them know. And I'm sure they've said to you since then that they're glad. They're glad that they know, and you didn't take this to extremes, or who knows, because of what people will do when they feel embarrassed or feel ashamed or can't believe they got duped or any of that whatsoever. So you also said, when you laid everything out and you're writing, you put this book together, which again, you can get on Amazon. We've said this a couple of times, and we'll mention again, Wolves in Sheep's Clothing, a Ponzi Victim's Story. When you laid it all out and you said there were things that you missed, what are, like, give us an example, and you talk about this, but give us an example of something you missed that may help somebody in this audience from going down that same path.
6: Well, I can tell you something that I missed, and I document this in the book, that I realized once I went back and looked at all my stuff. As I said, you know, it was constant texting back and forth, constant. There was always an excuse, always a reason. But as I was reading through all of my text messages, I came to one where I was texting with Jonathan Frost, and in his text, he says, I'll get you your payment. I'm just waiting for some other investments to come in. So now, again, I was not a expert on Ponzi. I still am not, but I know a hell of a lot more than I knew 3 years ago. Unfortunately, I would just as soon be ignorant to the fact, but I'm not. But I know that, you know, the classic Ponzi is you invest with me, and then I take your money and I pay off the guy over here, and then I get money from this guy over here and I give it back to Kate. And then everybody thinks that, oh, this is a great investment. You know, I gave Pat some money and, you know, I got my money back with a little interest, and oh, what a great deal, you know. And that was a moment when I saw that, that the light bulb just went off, and I said, how did I not see that? But it was a situation too, and I try to give myself a little bit of leniency here, that it was literally a daily inundation of texting and calling and where is it and what's going on and what's the reason. And it gets to the point where you just get lost in that whole string. And you have to go back and take a look at what was said at this point in time and go through those things. And then all of a sudden it's like, bingo, there it was. And but at that point in time, I had already invested my money. My money was already gone. And so, I mean, it wasn't like I could have, if I would have saw it that day, bingo, I would have been, you know, back in, you know, Alice in Wonderland territory here. You know, the money was gone by that time.
5: Right. Yeah. And you mentioned the class action suit, and it's funny how you described like the Brady Bunch on steroids. It's funny, like all the faces, but there is something about you're not in this alone. Did you find some relief in saying, oh, I this is terrible, but I'm not the only one. Look at all these people. There are some horrible stories, and they're even worse than mine.
6: Yes. And that is, again, that's something I talk about in my book. I highlighted three of them. There was a, in this process, we did a couple of these big Zoom meetings, but, we also, ended up, everybody had, you know, there was an email list of about 200 people, and, that, you know, that that was keeping us all posted. And so through those emails and through having, I never spoke with anybody, but I did email back and forth with a few people. And I also instant messaged a little bit on social media. But, you know, there was a couple out east that, you know, they lost everything. And at the same time, their 24, 25-year-old son committed suicide. Now, the suicide wasn't related to the Ponzi scheme.
5: Right.
6: You know, he had... I don't know what the problem was, but I think he had some issues that they were dealing with. But what happened was they went from, you know, having the resources to do that to where they had to go and actually start a GoFundMe to for funeral expenses.
5: Wow.
6: And that just, you know, that just compounded on top of there. There was a young man that I met, I would say maybe mid-30s. Had a wife and two or three children at home, nice home. Wife was battling cancer. This whole thing came down on him. They lost their savings. And the last time I talked to him, which has been about a year and a half ago, she was still fighting cancer. They were looking at selling the house because they couldn't stay in the house. And I, you know, I have prayed for them. I've thought about them a lot, and I hope that, you know, she was able to get through the cancer thing and they've rebounded. You know, at 35 years old, you can rebound a little quicker than somebody at 65 years old. And another one that really got under my skin, I never served in the military, but my father was World War II vet. I got three older brothers that all served during the Vietnam era. And my sons served in the Marine Corps. And so, you know, I have a lot of pride in my family service, but you know, I care a lot about the military and people who serve. I have a lot of respect for them. And there was a woman who was at retirement. She had spent 25 years in the military, and she was talked out. She was talked into cashing in her military pension, and they stole that. And to me, all three of these are very lowbrow, at the bottom of the barrel crap. But when you have a career military person who has served this country telling you, you know, and you know this, And you also know that they're never going to get it back. You know what you're doing. You're conspiring in this thing. And with malice, you cheat her out of her military pension. And to me, that takes it right down to the bottom, Kate. Takes it right down to the bottom for me.
5: Wow, no kidding. Here's the upshot of this. You know, the class action suit, and then J.D. Frost gets his comeuppance. What's happened to at least one? Because one still is out there wiggling around and defrauding people, right? His co-conspirator.
6: Well, I can only allege that he is.
5: Right. We think so.
6: We think so.
5: But J.D. Frost, tell everybody what happened with him.
6: So I got to give you a little background in this, that J.D. Frost comes from a very wealthy family from Chattanooga, Tennessee. And so the Chattanooga Times Free Press, once this news hit a couple years ago, was all over this stuff. And they were looking for somebody on the inside, like one of the, I'll talk to anybody wants to hear my story. I'll talk about it. That's all there is to it.
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5: Our special guest is Pat Doherty. Pat, take us through what it was like spewing this all to a reporter.
6: I started talking to one of their reporters down there, and they eventually took some of my quotes and did this and that. And they also, when my book came out, they ran up, and I think I shared this with you. I don't know if your people watch this or not, or saw this or not, But they actually did a front page article on my book, which was really, really cool. Times Free Press down there. I thought it was very, very cool. But the thing that really got to me was that the state of Tennessee sanctioned him hard. They came in and said they stripped him of all accreditations. You can't do business here. Your licenses, of whatever licenses he had. And he admitted to all of it. I mean, he admitted to all of it. So anyway, the FBI was investigating this. And this past, I think it was February, in the email chain, it was going around that, hey, JD pled guilty, federal wire fraud, federal tax evasion, you know, federal that, three charges. And we were all giddy, you know. And so the very next day, I get up and I've got an email from the FBI, me, not to the group, to me. And it was from the lead agent in the Southern District of Tennessee. And she said, my name is so-and-so, and I'm the lead prosecuting agent. And first off, I want to congratulate you on your book. Everybody in our office read it. You did a great job of laying your story out and providing the evidence. So we appreciate that. I wanted to let you know we used the evidence in your book to get the guilty pleas from Jonathan. But we can't use your book. We can't submit your book as evidence. We need the actual hard copies. Would you please be willing to scan it into a file and send it? I said, I replied back. I said, there is nothing I would rather do today than listen. I will cancel everything. You know, that date with Heather Locklear I've wanted for all these years. I am out on that today to scan this stuff for you. So I went to FedEx and I scanned it all and I sent it all down to them. And now I've been in touch with her a few times. Now, they had a sentencing hearing set for August 7th. I was all set to go down there to be in the courtroom. I have a victim's impact statement to read. I submitted. That was postponed. Then it was reset for the 21st of August. That was postponed as well. Both times I had to change my travel plans, which is, I guess, what you have to do. But it was very frustrating. But again, the FBI agent sent me an email and said, I know it's frustrating. We at the FBI don't have anything to do with the courts. I just want to let you know that there's a good reason, because there's co-conspirators here and we don't want to go in there unless we know everything and we're still finding things. So that news coupled with the news from an insider down in Chattanooga that I've gotten to know, told me that the word was that Jonathan Frost, JD, was flipping on Paul. So I said, hey, if that's going to happen, I can wait. I can wait, you know. So JD is looking at 45 years. He won't get it, obviously, but he's looking at it. But he was ordered to pay $70 million in restitution, which he does not have.
5: Right.
6: You know.
5: Right.
6: And I want real quick for your listeners, just to give you the idea of this man, when he was about a week late on one of my payments and I was on the phone with him and he's making excuses to me as to why. And he says, it'll be there next week. It'll be there next in 2 days, whatever. I found out that when he was on the phone with me, he was actually in Scotland on what he deemed as his dream Scottish golfing trip with his buddies. So he was using my money to go to Scotland on it, and then telling me he couldn't afford to give me my monthly interest payment. The other thing too is that Paul Croft, who is still doing business in the Chicago area, there's people down in Chicago that, of course, got caught up in this, so they keep really close tabs on him. And he went out and bought a brand new Bentley. Now I drive a Chevy. You know, I'm a common man. I'm the everyday man. But I didn't know what a Bentley cost. So I went out and I Googled Bentley, and by God, they're $250,000, Kate. So if theoretically, he's driving around Chicago in my Bentley.
5: Wow, what a way to think of that, right?
6: Yes, exactly.
5: Oh, Pat, it's so good that you wrote your book. There's no question about it, and the FBI knows that too. Wolves in Sheep's Clothing, a Ponzi victim story, and you really go through everything. And we talked about this, but What would you tell people, and you mentioned the two groups especially who are vulnerable, what would you tell people to learn from your story?
6: So I went to broadcasting school and worked a little bit in small town radio 40 years ago. I made no money, Kate. So so that led me to go back to college and get a degree in IT. But I've done a lot of presenting, a lot of public speaking in my life. I've put together a PowerPoint presentation that I am hoping to get out to present to people. I just want them to know the statistics. I want them to be aware of the facts, things to look out for. I document them, too good to be true. It probably is. Know the statistics on how many people go through this. Look for the warning signs. These are all things, again, as I stated in my book, these are all things that I kind of ignored because I saw the dollar signs and I wish I hadn't. I wish I would have put a little bit more trust into my gut feeling at the time. But I didn't. And that's what I would like to do. I've been able to get out and do a couple of small book signings at friends' restaurants. They've been really good. I've become popular going into book clubs. People that I know invite me in, and I go in and I sell a couple books, and I usually get some donuts and coffee, which is a little bonus on the side. So I've done a couple presentations, not the PowerPoint thing, but just gone in and had talks. So I'm hoping I can do a little bit more of that. Because I think that I've got a really good story to tell. I think it's a cautionary tale. If anything could comes of this, if I could be somebody's example and save somebody the problem, save somebody the trouble, the anguish, the heartache of going through what I've been through, then that'll be my saving grace, I guess.
5: And for you now, how are you doing now? Because at least there was the three-pronged approach, as you told us. So you did have other things, other money that was available. And there was probably more you could have dumped into that you didn't dump into it, I'm assuming. So how are you doing now in your retirement?
6: Well, I still have a three-pronged approach. I'm collecting my pension. I'm collecting my Social Security. The third leg of that stool now is going back to work. I got nine. They gave Jonathan Frost and Paul Croft gave me a 9-month retirement after 50 years of working and saving, which, I don't think is very fair. But again, it falls on my head and nobody else's. So I've taken a job driving a school bus here in the town I'm in. I opted to do what we call minibus. People used to call the short bus, but it's special needs kids. I love my special needs families. I've been able over the last 3 years. I didn't know anything about autism. I've gone out and I've learned about a variety of different things. So I feel I'm a better person for doing that, and so I feel like I'm kind of giving back to my community. I make a decent little wage. It supplements. I'm doing better than what most people in America probably are doing. As I stated in the book, what they took from me was my bucket list, my bucket dream list trips, my trip to Italy, my trip to Alaska, that 69 candy apple red Chevy Nova that I wanted with the 396 in it, the 4-speed, so I could go back and relive the 1970s. That's what they stole from me, Kate, but I'll be fine. I'll be fine. And if I got to work till I'm 80, I'll go in, I'll drive some kids to school. I'll come home and I'll pass away at 85 years old,
5: Wow.
6: But that'll probably be my story.
5: Wow. Well, I think your story is that you're trying to help other people, and I think people should go get your book, Wolves in Sheep's Clothing, A Ponzi Victim Story. Pat, thank you so much for sharing with us. I think it's so important.
6: Thank you, Kate. I really appreciate you taking the time, and have a wonderful day.
5: I'm Kate Delaney. Thanks, my friends, for hanging with us. We'll be back next time around with another inspiring story.
1: Thank you for joining us for another awesome episode of Amazing Americans. Be sure to join us right here at the same time next week for more great stories on Amazing Americans.

0: 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I'm going
1: to
0: be
1: out. We are your window to your community.
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14: Talk of unity causing controversy. I'm Pam Puso, Fox News. President Trump is expected back in Washington tonight after a weekend spent overseas.
15: President Trump is here in Ireland for the weekend. It is day two of this trip today. He is at his Doonbeg property for the final day of the Irish Open. In this two-day trip, there's already been quite an amount of controversy. During a meeting that took place here in Dublin yesterday, the president made some comments that stirred up some controversy, not only here, but also in the UK. Prime Minister Andy Burnham spoke about this subject earlier this week amid questions over a potential referendum in both Scotland and Northern Ireland. He ruled out that potential.
14: That's Fox's Alex Hogan. Europe has been put on notice by the leader of Russia.
16: Russian President Vladimir Putin out with a new warning to the West. He says sending European troops into Ukraine would amount to a direct conflict with Russia. This after some European leaders backed a potential peacekeeping force. It's a prospect Moscow has repeatedly described as unacceptable. Putin is also denying Russia poses any threat to Europe. The warning comes amid continued strikes between Russia and Ukraine.
14: Fox's Claudia Cowan. Overnight in Ukraine, at least 8 civilians were killed in Russian strikes, according to officials. Ukraine says it struck a refinery inside Russia. A desperate rescue effort in the waters off Indonesia. At least 130 people are missing after a ferry overturned in the Java Sea. Waves were as high as 10 feet at the time of the accident, according to the ferry's captain. At least one body has been pulled from the rough waters. Ferry disasters occur regularly in Indonesia. Anticipation at the U.S. Open, the men's final pitting American tennis star Ben Shelton against world number one Alexander Zverev. 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

0: Welcome to Catholic Views, where we get to know the faith and those who live it. I am your guest host, Heather Ashlock, in the studio today, Jeremiah and Alana Bowe. Welcome, and thank you for joining us.
1: Thank you.
2: Thank you.
1: Happy to be here.
0: So we have a lot to talk about. So before we started recording, I said, let's just jump right into the good stuff, because this is a conversion story for both of you. One of our favorite things to talk about is conversion stories. So let's do brief introductions, a little bit about who you are, and your upbringing and your faith in your upbringing. So Alana, we'll let ladies go first. If you could just tell us a little bit about your upbringing.
1: Yeah, I grew up in a Christian household. My dad was a youth pastor at a Baptist church here in town for, the first 19, just under years of my life. Yeah, grew up here in Sioux Falls, lived here my entire life. Yeah, and I've always been just Baptist up until the last year. So
0: okay. So your dad was highly involved in the Baptist church.
1: Yes.
0: And so you probably practically lived there.
1: Yeah, basically. He was almost always gone, like every probably half a month, every month on like missions trips, youth trips here in town, in another state, other country, stuff like that.
0: Beautiful.
1: As I got older, I had opportunities to join him. But yeah, most Sundays we would be at the church from like 7 a.m. to like 5, 6 in the evening.
0: Wow.
1: So we'd bring homework or we'd get into trouble trying to find things to entertain us because it would just be long. But
0: yeah,
1: he was one of the pastors that, you know, you just know everybody. So as soon as the sermon's done and the church's, the service is over, yeah, he'd be talking to every person. He'd be like, oh, just one more person. And then like 20 people later. So
0: beautiful.
1: Yeah, basically just lived in the church.
0: Yeah, beautiful way to be raised. How about for you, Jeremiah?
2: Well, for me, I grew up going to the Assemblies of God in my hometown back in Montana.
0: Okay.
2: It was kind of an interesting dynamic because my dad was confessionally a Baptist as well, but we just went to the Assembly of God because that's where everybody went. And we had a lot of friends there. But for my dad's part, he never got on board with the whole charismatic part of it. And as I got older myself, I was like, I don't know about this. There just something doesn't seem right here.
0: Mm-hmm.
2: So yeah, and then really that sums up the beginning part of my life. That's important
0: so
2: for this.
0: Tell us how you met. Tell us that story.
1: Oh, so that's kind of interesting. To kind of backtrack a little bit, because of my dad's involvement and him being a pastor, you know, he's like very well studied, knew the Bible pretty well, I would say. I was very confident in his knowledge of Christianity as a whole. And he always taught us that Catholics were not Christian. Like, avoid Catholicism because they have a works-based salvation. They're trying to earn their way to heaven.
0: Oh, and so like, it was the earning portion of
1: yeah,
0: it. Yeah. Okay.
1: Yeah.
0: I mean, that was my next question. It's like, why?
1: Yeah, well, there were some other doctrinal things like Marian doctrines too,
0: okay,
1: and like praying to saints.
0: Sure.
1: But specifically, it was they're not Christians because of their view of salvation.
0: Okay.
1: And anyway, because he was very like, I don't know, heavy-footed on that, my sister and I, me especially, just we avoided Catholics. And like kind of some of those trickle faith and Protestantism, like Lutherans who kind of traditionally hold the same a little bit. So I avoided dating anybody like that. And I was very selective. And anytime I met somebody, whether in person or I did a little bit of online dating, I made sure to like make sure our faith or our values were in sync. And every single person I talked to was so far different from me that it didn't work out. And I was like, I'm never going to, I even told myself I was 25 and I was not married. I was going to get a dog and live alone for the rest of my life.
0: That's it. 25 and you're done.
1: So I was on vacation out in Wyoming with a friend in the summer of, I think it was 2023. Yeah. And, she had been on a dating app, and she's like, oh, I should just download another app. There was one called Upward. It's a Christian dating app I'd heard of from my cousin. And I'm like, oh, fine, I'll give it a shot. The other dating apps I tried before just were not it. Anyway, so we're on vacation. Got a bunch of different matches. And I was going through all of the, like, profile likes. And I came across him. And I'm like, well, he's kind of cute. I should see what he's about. And he's Presbyterian. And so, yeah, we just matched and just started talking, kind of, sort of. I mean, like, he asked for, like, my number. I said, you can't have my number. You can have my social media and we can talk. Mm-hmm. And then you have to earn my number.
0: Mm-hmm. Nice.
1: Yeah.
2: But I was hoping.

0: he ended up with a girl from Sioux Falls, South Dakota, 14 hours away from where he was
1: That's crazy.
0: working.
1: Because you were on vacation.
0: Yeah, I was on vacation, like just 100, I don't know, maybe it was longer distance than that, but like just north of him, essentially. Anyway, and so yeah, we matched. We started talking and exchanged numbers finally. So we had a couple phone calls, and that was end of July, beginning of August that we matched. September comes around, Labor Day. He has a couple days off of work. He's like, you know what? I can go see my family who I haven't seen for months, or I can go meet this girl I've never met before, but she seems interesting. So he drove 14 hours in one night, and we
1: Wow.
0: met the next morning.
1: No kidding.
0: Yeah. And then I don't know, within the weekend that he was there, we made it official. We're boyfriend, girlfriend.
1: Wow. So what was it about each other that really clicked?
2: Well, yeah, just like her, I'd never really done the whole dating app stuff. I was just working in Utah at the time, and before I got to Utah, I went to North Dakota. I was working up there in the oil fields, and I was still Baptist theologically and stuff, but I just couldn't plug in with the Baptist church. So I ended up at a Presbyterian one, and I just really liked it. And so I get to Utah, and it's just nothing but Mormons. And I was like, okay, well, this is not going to work. So I was like, what the heck? I guess I'll download this app and see what happens. And so.
0: I think what drew us together, I mean, there was a whole number of things trivial, like my middle name being the same as his mom's middle name, and my maiden name is Mo, Moe. His
1: Oh,
0: name is Bo,
1: Bo.
0: Boe. It's just kind of funny, but the biggest factors were the things you're not supposed to discuss when you first meet each other. So like politics, religion, how many kids you want, stuff like
1: But how important
0: that.
1: is that? It's
0: Exactly.
2: all encompassing. I mean, and so the very first phone call we ever had, we talked about all that stuff. And to both of our surprise, lined up on absolutely everything, even just little stuff. And
0: Like stupid stuff.
1: so
0: Like,
1: your values were in the same place, your
0: yeah, I
1: morals
0: mean,
1: were in the
0: I had
1: same
0: never
1: place.
0: ever met anybody, and not even that I talked to that many people, but like, it just felt right. And I remember telling my mom a couple days after, like, I think either we started talking or we met, I don't remember, that I'm like, I could see myself marrying this person. Like, there's just something about him. He's special. And I definitely think it was just God placing it on our hearts that, hey, we needed to be together. And not to sound cheesy, but I think the actual reason why is to draw us into the church.
1: So then you're dating, you're courting, you're getting married. I'm fast forwarding a little bit.
0: It actually didn't take that long.
1: It
0: I
1: wasn't,
0: think
1: it's not that
0: like
1: much fast forward.
0: 10 months after we met, I think we got married,
1: What
0: so.
1: were the discussions about your family life as far as church went? What were those discussions about between the two of you? Did you decide to become Baptist since she was born and raised Baptist? I mean, how did you decide that part?
0: It was so my dad had resigned from his position as a youth pastor when I turned 18 or so. And so my family had been church hopping, and my parents settled on, was it First Evangelical Free? And I didn't really feel comfortable there. Like, it was welcoming, but I didn't really feel like it was my community. When I went away to college, I went to a Baptist church as well, and I liked the theology. They were very biblically based. But
2: So she thought.
0: the community was still not really there for me. And it was kind of the same thing with the churches here in town. We never felt somewhere where we actually felt like we belonged. Can I add to that?
2: Yeah, so I couldn't find a Presbyterian church in town because almost all of them were liberal, had like female pastors, and I couldn't get on board with all that. So I was like, okay, well, we found this decent church. It was a Reformed church. We started going there, and we both liked it. Met some people that we kind of clicked with. And at this point in time, we had gotten married, and I had moved up here, so I was living here. But that meant I also couldn't work in Utah, so I was working on
1: Made
2: an oil
1: it
2: rig up in North Dakota, And it was a 2 weeks on, 2 weeks off kind of a deal.
1: Okay.
2: So I'd go out there, work for 2 weeks.

0: weeks, come back here, and I'd work for the 2 weeks I had off as an electrician. And we'd go to the Reformed Church. So we get married, and what was it, like a month later?
1: Yeah. Got married July 13th, 2024.
2: 24. Okay.
1: 2024. Found out we were pregnant with twins. End of August.
2: Oh my goodness.
1: The same phone call that I told him I was gonna do it in person.
0: You might be jumping ahead or something.
2: He's getting excited.
1: All right, you tell them.
0: So I was out there on the oil rig, and I won't explain it because it won't make a whole lot of sense. But basically, I ended up getting the tip of my finger cut off. And so then I was home rather than working. Mm-hmm. And I had a lot of downtime to just do a bunch of research. And I was like, well, since I can't find a Presbyterian church, I should just look into the Lutheran churches because I know there's like LCMS and that shouldn't be too far off. And now we have two kids coming along.
2: Okay.
0: And so now it's really important to plug into a church. I mean, that just started a humongous deep dive because I wanted to understand Luther and his position on everything. Because when I became Presbyterian, it wasn't just, oh, I like the church. It was, okay, the theology, mm-hmm. I like where it's at. And I did a lot of study on it too. But I'd never studied Lutheranism. And so then to understand Lutheranism, well, then you have to understand the Catholic Church. I love that. And when I picked up that stone, it was just an avalanche of things that I could not stop. And I never wanted to become Catholic. I always wanted to be part of like the one true church, but I never thought it was the Catholic Church. Just until I start pulling back all the layers of the onion and I go through everything that Luther went through, what his issues were. And I had all these humongous misconceptions. I thought that, like, Luther disagreed, for instance, with all of the things that the evangelicals disagree with Catholics on today. And I find out that
2: turns out he looked very Catholic.
0: He was extremely Catholic. Except for a few things on like indulgences and stuff like that.
2: Yeah.
0: And it absolutely blew my mind. And then like you start getting into things like the Eucharist and the early church, and that the entire early church thought that the Eucharist was Christ's true body and true blood. And up until 500 years ago, no one even thought to the contrary except heretics.
2: Right.
0: So little stuff like that, it was little just, stuff. Well, yeah, huge stuff like that was just shoving me down this road. Whether she believed it at the time or not, I mean, I was still trying to find stuff to grab onto, like, okay, well, this means this isn't true. But every time I'd pull on something, it'd just snap.
2: Right.
0: It was just...
2: So at this point... You're home and you're kind of doing investigative work, trying to find a church, trying to find where you belong. And you're finding all of this information about the Catholicism or Catholic faith. Where's she in this picture? Does she know you're doing all this research?
0: For maybe the first week, she didn't. And I think what she did know, she was just kind of like, oh, ho-hum, you know, just thought it was kind of a fun little research project. Mm. And then I started mentioning a few things, and then you got really concerned from what I recall.
1: So when we got married, we both agreed that Catholics were... I never had any thought that, oh, this guy's going to become Catholic one day. I mean, gosh.
2: I don't think he did either.
1: No, he certainly didn't. So yeah, he was home. I also worked from home. So we were in each other's space 24/7, literally 24/7. And so I worked from the table. He stole my office. So he was trying to learn some new skills. So he wanted a big setup. And so he had the spare room in our apartment that we were living in at the time. And, you know, to fill the time, he'd watch YouTube videos, which totally normal, like not out of the ordinary. And they'd be like history videos, which he's a huge history buff. So also not out of the ordinary. And I walk in one time and I see just across the screen on a tab, Catholicism. And I'm like, what are you doing? And I'm like, should I be worried about this? Like, what are you doing? Like, we're trying to find a church, not go to the Catholic church. That's not even a church in my mind. And so, yeah, it was nerve wracking for me. I like to see him like start to look into it. Cause from me, I'm like, we already agreed. You told me you looked into Catholicism. You told me it wasn't anything interesting to you. And here you are 2 months after we got married, mm-hmm. looking into Catholicism.
2: And
1: I'm pregnant with twins. Yeah. So one of the big things was, when we were dating was how we're going to raise our kids. I was looking for someone who is going to be a strong spiritual head of the household. I wanted that person to have the same values as me, mm-hmm. so that I knew the values being instilled in our children were something I supported and I could like help them grow into and stuff.
2: Yeah.
1: And so when he started looking to Catholicism, I'm like, I'm never becoming Catholic. If this is the route you go down to and you become Catholic, I don't know how we're going to live. I don't know how we're going to raise our girls, because I don't want them to. We always said we wanted to have such a loving relationship that our children only ever know that.
2: Yeah.
1: And I said, if you become Catholic, how do we raise our girls in a household that's not full of tension and malice toward each other, or parents who can't agree on like the most important things in life, which is our faith? And so that was a huge concern.
2: I would think, too, at this point, you're just researching and you're just looking. You're probably not 100% at this point either.
0: No.
2: And so then, you know, it's kind of probably hard for you to say, oh, 100% no way, because you didn't even probably know what you thought at the time yourself.
0: No, not entirely. I mean, I'd gotten pretty much to the point where I was like, okay, well, the evangelicals aren't even close. Baptists aren't even close. Presbyterians, which I thought, aren't even close. And then I'm like, I think Luther's wrong. So then I was kind of split between, okay, well, now I have like three options: the Catholic Church, Orthodoxy, or I could do like Anglicanism or something like that.
2: Yeah.
0: And then I'm going down, and I'm going down the Anglican route, and I'm like, okay, King Henry VIII, and oh, he wanted to divorce his wife, and oh, the Pope wouldn't grant him an annulment, and then so then he goes and decides he's the head of the church in England. And then
2: and he kills St. Thomas More.
0: Yeah, and kills St. Thomas More and starts killing all the bishops and all the priests. And
2: yeah,
0: it's like, I don't think that's the right path. So, mm-hmm. So yeah, at that point I was just kind of just more so wobbling between Orthodoxy and Catholicism. And I really just needed to, you know, find like the primacy of Peter being something that was a constant line of succession all the way through. So I don't know if I'd mentioned it yet, but after I knew like this was a serious thing I needed to look into, I went out and I bought a ton of the church fathers and just all these early church histories and stuff like that. So in addition to all of the things I was reading online and the videos I was watching, I was also reading this entire library of early church sources.
2: Yeah.
0: And through all of it, there's a lot to unpack there, and kind of can't get into it, but you just go through all of it and it's very obvious that it's there, the primacy of Peter. Mm-hmm. And so at some point I was like, okay, I think I need to be Catholic. And it was probably, I don't know, maybe 3 weeks or so later.
1: Oh well, there's a whole lot of
2: there's a whole lot of nuance in that. Well, I'm gonna let those that may have just joined us. I'm talking today with Jeremiah and Alana Bowe about their Catholic journey, their journey into the Catholic faith, and we're kind of at the beginning of Jeremiah discovering the Catholic faith and learning a lot, it sounds like. And I think, Alana, for you, that must have been extremely difficult, because I envision for myself, okay, if my husband decided all of a sudden he didn't want to be Catholic anymore, and he decided this was the other religion, everything you had planned for your children and your life just got turned upside down.
1: Oh, absolutely.
2: So tell us a little bit about your journey on that end of it.
1: Yeah, I mean, so if you can imagine, right, we just got married. A month later, find out we're pregnant. And he gets injured, so he no longer has a job. Month after that, he's investigating Catholicism. So I felt, first of all, just utter betrayal. Because, like I had said before, this was something that I thought we had already discussed. It was never a concern. And here he is researching the Catholic Church. And, like, not just softly, like going hard at it. And when you go hard at something like that, there's really no going back from it.
2: Yeah.
1: And every discussion we had turned into arguments a lot of times, tearful ones. He would remind me, hey, I'm still Protestant. I'm not Catholic. I'm just looking into it. But every time I brought up a point, he had a counter argument defending the Catholic faith.
2: And what would you think when he had that counter argument?
1: Oh, it was so frustrating.
2: Could you, at that time, could you hear it? Do you know what I mean?
1: Yeah. I could, unfortunately. For how I felt at that point. Like, I was so staunchly anti-Catholic because of my dad and the way he raised me, but I didn't know why. There's a saying, like, to make your faith your own. I was Baptist. I was comfortably Baptist. Any questions I had about my faith, I asked my dad, because in my mind, he knew everything. Mm-hmm. And his answers were good enough for me. And so I never had a need to research on my own. And so when he was bringing up all these arguments about why Protestantism is wrong, I'm like, okay, that can't be true, because my dad told me this was true. Yes. And so when he's doing his research, I was doing my own counter research, trying to find, like, okay, so you said XYZ about Catholicism. So, like, I'm going to go look up what that is and then see what the Protestant side has to say about it. And then I'd bring that to him and be like, no, this is what's true. You're wrong. I'm right. Here's why. And then he'd be like, yeah, but look at all these arguments and evidences and
2: you were
1: history.
2: Just solidifying his ideas
1: to my dismay. And it just got to a point where in my own, like, counter research, I started coming across things that made too much sense to ignore. Mm. One of the big trip ups for me is, well, because my dad had said Catholics aren't Christians because of the way they viewed salvation. So I'm like, okay, so what does it mean by a works-based? Like, what is the relationship between faith and works that Catholics subscribe to? And I had come across a really simple analogy where it was like, if I gift you a tree, you did nothing to earn the tree. Mm-hmm. But if you do nothing with the tree, that tree will die. So you have to keep it alive by watering it, giving it sunlight, maybe fertilizer. You have to put in work.
2: Yeah.
1: You can't just have faith and say, the tree's going to be alive because I will it to be alive. Or have faith that it'll be alive. You have to put in work to actually maintain the life of the plant.
2: That's brilliant.
1: And so the same with salvation. Even James talks about, like, how, you know, faith without works is dead. And so, like, that just made too much sense to me. So that topic alone helped me soften the hard line I had drawn against Catholicism. And I just continued my research. I kept it private to myself. Like, I'm not admitting to him that I'm, like, slowly coming over to his side. And in the meantime, like, we were still arguing about this. And I had brought my parents into it. And so they were, like, trying to have interventions, even though I probably didn't want it to be. But that just pushed him to pursue Catholicism even harder. Eventually I got a hold of his books, Rome Sweet Home by Scott and Kimberly Hahn. I read that in secret. I didn't even finish it before I had to spill the beans to Jeremiah that I'm like, this is such a good book. Mm-hmm. And Scott's thesis on baptism makes too much sense.
2: Yeah.
1: And as a Baptist, baptism is a huge thing. So.
2: Well, if you can believe it, we're already almost out of time.
1: I know.
2: It's such a beautiful story. It's such a beautiful story. And I just love the fact that it's a very real and raw story, because I think a lot of people think it's just a nice little journey into Catholicism or whatever you're doing, but the struggle is real. And I'm sure reading Han's book, you could relate with his wife.
1: Absolutely.
2: Very much so. Mm-hmm. And so those that haven't read Rome Sweet Home, it's a must read. So let's fast forward, because I want to know Easter Vigil. What was that like for you?
0: I mean, it was incredible. I don't even...
1: Otherworldly.
0: Really, yeah, I don't really know what to say other than that. It was just unreal.
2: Yeah.
0: The cathedral is just totally dark, and there's candles. I don't even know if there were candles at that point.
2: Anyways.
0: And then...
2: they do the creation story, mm-hmm. and it's all dark, and...
0: It was absolutely beautiful. And neither of us, well, she'd been baptized, but turns out it was invalid. So we both got baptized that night. Mm-hmm. And that was just incredible. Absolutely incredible in and of itself.
1: We got to personally meet with the bishop later. He blessed our rosaries. Mm. And we also had gotten to know Father Tony Klein for a couple weeks leading up to the vigil. And the one thing he said that has stuck with me, he's like, your faces the entire night were just radiating. And yeah, I mean, it was four hours maybe, the vigil is. So. Yeah. It flew by.
2: And there were a ton of people.
1: Yeah, ton of people.
0: Beautiful. Packed.
2: Beautiful. Mm-hmm. And your daughters, your twins, I'm assuming, are they daughters?
1: Boys? Yes, two girls. Mm-hmm. Yep.
2: Now they're baptized in the Catholic Church?
1: Yes, they actually got baptized before us. So they were more Catholic than we were for a couple months.
0: While we were in OCIA, we were joking that they could be more qualified to be our sponsors now.
1: Yeah.
2: Favorite thing about Catholicism for each of you?
1: The community for me.
0: Yeah, community, both here and in heaven. Because now we have the saints. Even just something like confession. Confession's amazing.
2: Beautiful. Mm-hmm. Mm-hmm. Well, I wish we had more time, but that's all we have for you today. Thank you. If you're looking for us on social media, you can find us on Facebook, Instagram, and YouTube at SF Diocese, or visit our website at sfcatholic.org anytime. That's it for us today. Hope you'll join us again next week for more Catholic Views.

0: We'll call it a mix of sun and clouds overall for your Sunday, but some scattered showers in the first half of your day. A high of 72, east winds at 5 to 15 miles per hour. 54 for your low tonight, a few more showers developing, otherwise partly cloudy with a southeast wind at 10 to 20 miles per hour. Rain likely on Monday, cloudy and windy, 77 your high. Southeast winds at 15 to 30 miles per hour. From the Storm Center, I'm meteorologist Adam Rudd.
1: 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Now here's the host of Forum, John Michaels.
2: This is Forum. I'm John Michaels, Public Affairs Director. Going to be talking to Alexis Crowley, a marketing specialist at the Sioux Falls Area Humane Society. And Alexis, I was just monitoring Facebook a little while ago, and they were actually making a post about the 300 dogs that worked valiantly on 9/11. And I guess a lot of people don't realize just how much dogs are an important part of everything.
3: Yes, they are not only an integral part of families, but also our community. Since my time working here in the shelter, I have not realized how many animals are actually in our community until coming here.
2: Well, I read a sign at the Cliff Avenue dog park, I forget what they call it there, maybe Spencer dog park, and it says 42% of the population of Sioux Falls owns a dog, and cats were a little bit behind that, but they said there's 161,000 dogs in Sioux Falls, and growing, I'm sure.
3: Yeah, honestly, that is not surprising to me. Sioux Falls has been growing significantly over the past several years, and we have definitely seen an uptake in animals coming into our shelter, whether they are strays or surrenders. And our facility at all times has usually been on the fuller side since that has started growing.
2: Well, it's not just dogs you're talking about out there, but give us a list of all of the different types of animals.
3: Yeah, so we take in any domestic animal. So we have, of course, dogs, cats, we get small animals as well, so we get everything from guinea pigs to ferrets to chinchillas. We've seen it all. We also have seen, you know, some exotic animals that we have worked with different rescue partners to help get them into a better sanctuary or safe place for them as well. So we kind of see it all out here.
2: You're talking about maybe snakes or parrots?
3: Yes, we actually have seen some snakes. Snakes and parrots. We've had a macaw here before, which those are pretty interesting birds. They live a lot longer than I thought was possible. And we've also seen some snakes, some very large ones, some very small ones. you know, we have some very dedicated snake lovers out here as well. So it's interesting.
2: What about if somebody finds a litter or a bunch of baby skunks or raccoons or possums, those type of
3: things? Yeah. So we work with Sioux Falls Animal Control. We also have humane officers here. So Sioux Falls Animal Control, they respond to any situation in Sioux Falls that might have, you know, like a small litter of, you know, skunks or squirrels, and they'll do within city limits. And then our humane officers, they actually respond to out in our community beyond our city borders. So they are out in Harrisburg, T. They can even go as far as Flandreau sometimes. They go all over.
2: Talking to Alexa Crowley, marketing specialist for the Sioux Falls Area Humane Society in Sioux Falls, just to get a little bit to know you, do you own a pet?
3: I do. I actually have three current pets at the time right now. Two are from the shelter, actually. I adopted a 10-year-old King Charles Cavalier about 3 years ago, so he's 13. He is my my baby boy. He is one of the best dogs I've ever gotten, and got him as a senior dog. And then I also got another dog about 2 years ago. We don't know how old he is. That's kind of one of the things about having a shelter pet. They're kind of ageless, you know. If you don't know their birthday, they're forever puppies. And he also, he's just a cute little King Charles Cavalier as well. So my house is very filled with fur.
2: It's kind of hard to work at the Humane Society and not want to take him home every week.
3: Yes, we joke that there's a curse here to everyone who begins working here, that when you begin here, you have about 60 days before you adopt. It's just part of the curse that you will end up with a dog or cat or small animal within 60 days.
2: Well, there's an economic impact. How much staff do you have there?
3: We have 60 people who currently work in our shelter. That includes everyone from kennel staff to our front office, our vet staff. We have very dedicated workers who wear multiple hats here because it really isn't the largest staff for how many animals we're taking care of. We're just always trying our best to keep these animals safe and healthy.
2: You said 60, 6-0?
3: Yeah, around 60 staff members.
2: Now, I know you have a lot of volunteers. In other words, people who maybe can't keep a pet, but they come down and help pet the cats and the dogs and that.
3: Yes, we have volunteers that come out and walk dogs, cuddle cats. We have people who come out to bathe and groom animals. They are a huge part of our shelter. They help socialize these animals, give them, you know, human interaction, help them just feel a little more comfortable in the situation. And then we also have this new program that we call Rescue Dog Rhesus, and it allows our community to come out and take a dog out for the day. And they can take them to go get ice cream. They can take them to their house and let them watch TV with them. It's just a really good program to help give the dogs a normal sense of life amidst all the chaos that they're currently in.
2: Chaos, yeah. Do you have foster care families, I believe?
3: Yes, yes. We rely very heavily on our foster families, especially during these months. Usually between like May and October is our kitten season time, meaning we just see a lot of pregnant mamas coming into our care that are either having babies or have had babies, and they need a safe place to go until their kittens can be of age to be adopted out. We usually give them about 2 months in care and let them grow with their mama and get stable enough to find new homes.
2: How many pets, you know, do you take care of in the facility there?
3: Oh, so that is a really good question because we take care of both stray animals and adoptable animals. And I'm currently looking at our number right now, and in our care at this moment, we have 374 animals. So some of those animals are waiting for their people to come find them. Some of them are waiting for new homes. Some of them are in foster care. Some of them are at Pearl Pups, which is an off-site facility. So, yeah, we have all kinds of animals in all kinds of places.
2: Now, does the poop get recycled?
3: The poop?
2: Where's it going?
3: Oh, we just have a lot of staff here working very hard on keeping the animals' kennels clean and stuff. So we work very hard on cleanliness here. So we just keep it bagged up and as far away from other animals as possible to help keep germs from spreading.
2: Mm-hmm. Well, with the a staff of 60, 374 dogs, plus your volunteers' foster care, I can imagine, do you have any estimate on your food bill?
3: Yeah, so we have, for the 374 animals in our care, we have about several grand that goes into our food bill. We have, thankfully, we work with some food partners that can help us, you know, support the shelter and give us a discount, which is great. But food definitely is a big cost here, along with just general care of the facility. You know, it's a decent-sized facility, and, you know, the amount of water we use to keep the pets hydrated and also clean and their kennels clean and just the general use of electricity and all of that, it runs we have a $3.6 million operating expense every single year just to keep our shelter doors open.
2: Does that include the salaries and everything?
3: Yes, it includes between salaries, just our building maintenance, our veterinary care, our supplies that are needed, you know, everything is all included into it. And, yeah, it definitely takes a village. We are 100% community funded, so that means we only get the support from our community.
2: You know, what I was saying, I was working up to, is that's a huge economic impact on the city of Sioux Falls. If we were, you want to say, if there's a new business coming into Sioux Falls, $3.2 million, that would be a huge, that would be headline news.
3: Yes, it is. It is. It is incredible how much it takes to open this or keep this facility running. And, you know, it just amazes me how many people in our community are so passionate about making sure that we stay open, that we can be, you know, this largest shelter in the state, you know. And it's pretty cool that, you know, we're the largest shelter in the state and we're here in this community.
2: Now, you said you have 374, you know, in the building, but annually, how does that add up to?
3: Yeah, so every year it changes based on, we've started different programs, we've worked with different community partners, and we've actually seen a decrease in the amount of animals coming in, which is amazing, and that just shows how hard our community works to better the situations for animals. But we get about 7,000 animals annually into our care.
2: Alexis Crowley, Marketing Specialist, Sioux Falls Area Humane Society. I know you've even had horses there, haven't you?
3: Yes, we have. We've had horses in the past. We currently aren't able to support their care here, though, so we do work with people to make sure that those animals can get to the place they need. You know, they're big creatures, so they require a decent amount of space. So we're lucky that if any type of animals that have come in like that, we're able to connect with the people that can help take care of them.
2: Alexa Crowley, Marketing Specialist. How long have you worked there?
3: I have been here for 4 years now. Every day is completely different from the last.
2: Do you remember Robbie Owens from KTWB? He's coming back from, he went to Reno, he's coming back, but he's a big dog supporter. He, on his program, he would actually have a dog of the week and that type of thing. So look out, he's coming back here, coming up next month, and I'm sure he'll be contacting you to get us back on KTWB with your pet. Now, you have a website, I guess, is kind of the main thing for people who are looking for a pet. They can kind of sign up and fill out the forms and then look on the website and then give you a call and say, hey, I want that one. How does it work?
3: Yeah, so we have a website that is updated every single day. It actually is very current. It updates when an animal gets adopted or when it goes to be available. But when you see an animal, we just ask that you come on in. We have a one-page application, and it's super easy to fill out. We just ask that you bring your driver's license and proof of address, and that if you have any kids or dogs, you bring them along so that they can meet the animal as well.
2: Well, I did that, and I have my dog Gizmo with me. He's my co-producer. He was about 2 years old when I got him from the Humane Society. He was a stray, and I filled out all the forms, and I went to pick him up. You'd given him all the shots. You'd fixed him. You put a chip in him. You got him all groomed and probably a lot of expense. But it happened to be on a special weekend, the Bissell weekend. Do they still do that?
3: Yeah, so we haven't done that in the last year, but we do always look for new opportunities to help get animals out of the shelter. But, yeah, that was a really great experience to help get animals out.
2: Yeah, Bissell nationally had a clearing of the cages, they called it, and they paid the difference, and it only cost me $25. When you look at some animals from pet stores, they're $1,200, you know, and so on. But there was something in the news. I don't know if you can comment on this, Alexa, but sometimes there's breeders who aren't really too good about taking care of dogs, and you had an influx of quite a few wiener dogs. Do you still have some of those?
3: We actually have had a lot of wiener dogs get adopted recently. We had about 2 weekends ago, we had a record-breaking adoption where we had 51 animals get adopted in one day, and we had, like, I think 37 wiener dogs available on our website at the time. And they all found loving homes within 8 hours of being open. It was incredible. We had people lined up at 7 in the morning until 5 p.m., and, like, a line of 30-plus people at all times. And they all came with their animals and their families, and it was a really, really cool day to see all those animals go home at once.
2: What is the most requested dogs, large or small or what?
3: Yeah, so usually in our shelter, certain breeds definitely have a little bit easier time finding homes than others. We have large dogs, XL dogs like Great Danes and Mastiffs. Those ones usually have an easier time finding homes, along with smaller dogs like Chihuahuas and Corgis. Those ones find a home a lot easier. A lot of the dogs we actually see in our care are, we see a lot of Huskies, we see a lot of Retrievers, a lot of Terrier mixes, and a lot of Doodles, actually. Mm-hmm. A lot of Doodles come into our care. And they're definitely the smarter, higher energy breeds that people usually take a little bit to get to know and feel comfortable that they can handle a dog of their energy level. And those ones probably are the ones that stay the longest with us, unfortunately.
2: Well, with that in mind, with more apartments being built constantly in Sioux Falls, and a lot of them have their own little dog park fenced in, and a lot of them are accepting dogs now, what is a good breed for apartment dwellers?
3: Yeah, so it all depends on the animal behavior, too. We have some large dogs that are incredibly lazy that would love nothing but to just lay on your lap. And we have some small dogs with a lot of energy and big vocal cords. So it really just depends on every individual animal and their energy level. Because we've seen very big dogs with a lot of energy, and we've also seen very small dogs with a lot of energy. So it really depends animal to animal, like what the living situation would be best fit for.
2: On a sad note, I'm sure you see quite often people just drop a dog off, maybe off hours, or they bring in a dog that's old, and I guess the word is abandoned. That's kind of a trauma for the dog, isn't it?
3: It's incredibly hard for those animals to grieve their life, be in a very different situation. A lot of people don't think about the mentality of an animal. And it's something that we're always encouraging people to see that, you know, not just from a physical standpoint, but from a mental standpoint, what these animals go through. They have to learn a whole different life, and it is jarring and unexpected to them a lot of times. And we do our best to comfort them through the change and give them support and enrichment to help them, you know, persevere until they can find a good loving home. But it is a very big change for them to go through.
2: Is it hard to readopt an old dog?
3: Yeah, we just had a 10-year-old dog named Vivian. And she actually became our longest resident in our shelter. And it was hard to watch. She has since been adopted, which is wonderful. She has a great, beautiful, wonderful family now taking care of her. But it's so hard to see some of the older dogs get looked past because they don't have the same energy level. They are, you know, up in their years, and it is hard to watch them get passed up on by younger dogs. But we always have people who have a soft spot for these older dogs, myself included. I adopted a 10-year-old dog, but it's not so much knowing that you will or won't have X amount of years to spend with them. It's more about knowing that you can give them the best time of their life for the next several years that they have. And it's flipping the dialogue from what they will have versus what they can have.
2: Another mistake people make is a puppy for Christmas type of thing. What can you advise to people as to what is the expense of having a dog, and what is, you know, really it's a lifetime commitment when they adopt.
3: Yeah, especially during Christmas time, you know, I know it's a beautiful moment to grow your family with a dog, but we always encourage people to, you know, really think through what their family lifestyle is, whether, you know, that type of breed would fit best in their family, and to really think through it, especially we always encourage, you know, have your kids meet the dogs or cats, see how they react to the animals, because, you know, it does affect everyone in the family, and, you know, everyone needs to be on the same page about whether or not that animal is a good fit for them. We do sadly see, you know, animals come from situations like that, and where they were gift and then it didn't work out, and it is hard to see. But yeah, we always want to see animals be a thought that is a family works together to come to that conclusion versus being given it.
2: You mentioned family, but sometimes families get divorced and the dog, it's very hard too, and they end up in the shelter because neither one can really handle that. So that's, you know, you receive a lot of dogs because of divorces, I believe, also.
3: Yeah. So we see a lot of animals come in from a lot of difficult situations. You know, we try our best to really be understanding to the people who are going through these hardships, whether it be financial, whether they're moving, whether they're going through a big life change or have health concerns. There are a lot of reasons that people can no longer support their animals in home, and we always want to be there judgment-free, willing to give them a hand and help them through a hard time. You know, of course, we want to keep pets with the owners, but we are also extremely understanding that, you know, life can be very challenging sometimes, and that sometimes you just need the help of others.
2: Well, that's why the Humane Society is there. Can you give us a little bit of history? How long has there been Sioux Falls area Humane Society?
3: Yeah, so we're one of the oldest organizations in Sioux Falls. We've actually been around since 1919, which is an incredible history. So over 100 years we've, you know, been around. And we have made many changes over the years. We have grown and we've come so far, you know, starting off as a smaller shelter to now a shelter that takes in over 7,000 animals a year. I mean, it is incredible to see what 100 years of history can do. But yeah, we are definitely integrated in this community. We are a part of just seeing Sioux Falls grow.
2: Well, growing, part of the plans of the New South Dakota State Penitentiary in Sioux Falls is going to be right at your back door, isn't it?
3: Yes, and actually that is kind of exciting for us, because we actually work with the penitentiary and have a Pearl Pups program, which is really a wonderful program. It allows us to bring our dogs that have been here for a while or maybe mentally struggling in the shelter, and they just need a break from it. It allows us to take those animals to the penitentiary and have the inmates work with them, train them, you know, give them the extra time and care that they need. And also we have just different things that the inmates can work on with them. One of them is the good canine citizen test where, you know, they have to, it's a very difficult test for these animals to pass, but it shows that they are good canine citizens in our community, and it just really does help them get adopted.
2: How long Vivian, you mentioned, how long was she in the Humane Society before she got adopted?
3: Which animal?
2: The one that was in the most longest that you got adopted. How long, you know, is the longest that dogs have had to stay sometimes at your place?
3: Yeah, so in my time here, I've seen a dog that has come up on about a full year. I think the longest, well, when I first started, there was an animal that had been in our care for like 600 days. But, you know, those 600 days aren't spent completely at the shelter. We do, you know, very much look at the animals and go, this is not a healthy environment for them to stay long term. So we do try to find fosters or parole pups for those type of situations. And I believe that dog that was there for 600 days, he was in parole pups for a good majority of it. And he came out with so many skills and such good listening habits. And he was just a wonderful dog that by the time he got adopted, someone really got a gem of a dog to call their own. But yeah, it just goes to show that there's really no bad dog. It's just time and effort that, you know, if you can commit yourself to helping these animals, that they can show you what they can do.
2: Nursing homes, I know you do things for them.
3: Yeah, so we have a community event where we take animals out into our community. Nursing homes have been one of the many places that we take animals to. We take animals to businesses and nursing homes and other facilities just to have people see these animals and just brighten their day. You know, we share a lot about, you know, animal welfare with these people and try to, like, give them insight on the shelter without having to go to the shelter.
2: Well, you depend a lot on the community to support. Do you have some fundraisers coming up?
3: We do. We actually have Bark in the Park, which is a 3K, 5K annual walk run. We do it every single year, and it is coming up in October. It's October 10th. It just begins in the morning. We kick off at, it's 9:45. We kick off, and we begin the day of walking and running, and we have pet contests and all sorts of cute little competitions. We also have vendors out there, and we do get food trucks out there as well. It's a really fun time, and we do have registration open, so if anyone is interested, we are open registration right now, and you can also register day of as that.
2: Are you hiring? You say you have a staff of 60. Are you hiring right now?
3: Yes, yeah. We have a careers page on our website that is always being updated with possible opportunities for people to grow here. We have many different departments, including kennel staff, you know, front office, vet staff, and, you know, we have opening positions all the time throughout the year, depending on the situation. So, yeah.
2: Well, is it true that sometimes the dogs or pets choose you?
3: Yes, 100%. Dogs and cats, they definitely have a sense of comfort, and certain people, they just gravitate towards. They feel safe, they feel valued and known, and I truly believe that animals have a sixth sense of who to trust and to know that they're in good hands. So I do think that animals pick you as well.
2: And for volunteers to come out and take care of the dogs, and you had cuddle cats, I guess?
3: Yeah, you can come out, cuddle cats. We have different programs here. We have youth volunteering where you can come out with a guardian and read to cats. We also have a music program where you can take an instrument out here and play to the animals here, both dogs and cats. And those are both great enriching programs that help our animals' minds, you know, stay calm and happy. It is just a great way for, you know, of all ages to interact with the animals here.
2: I'm sure you're on Facebook, but what is your website?
3: Our website is sfadopt.com, and we have all the information for volunteering and all the adoptable animals on there as well.
2: And you've got pictures that you call right away if you say, I like that dog. And if you're already pre-applied, I guess, in a sense, watching the website is the best way to find one.
3: Absolutely. Following us on our social media, Instagram, Facebook.
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4: Busy weekend. I'm Paul Stevens, Fox News. President Trump wraps up a trip to Ireland today with his favorite pastime high on the agenda.
5: Yesterday was taken up by political meetings in Dublin with Ireland's head of government, Micheál Martin, and President Catherine Connolly. Day two of the weekend trip involves the sport of golf. The president waking up at his Dunburg resort, where the Irish Open Golf Tournament is currently being played. There are rumours the president himself will present the winner's trophy. The visit's taking place amid one of Ireland's biggest ever security operations. 1,000 US Secret Service agents are supplementing 3,000 local officers. Jonathan Savage, Fox News.
4: An Iranian commercial vessel attacked near the Strait of Hormuz. Fox's Claudia Cowan.
6: One person is dead, four others hurt, after an Iranian commercial ship was reportedly struck near the Strait of Hormuz. The U.S. military, which has previously struck Iranian-flagged vessels while enforcing a blockade, has not claimed responsibility. A second ship in the vital waterway was also reportedly hit by a projectile.
4: And the United Kingdom Maritime Trade Operations Monitor reporting that a vessel was hit by a projectile while transiting the strait, but it's not clear if that was the same strike being referred to. Disaster off the coast of Indonesia. A ferry carrying more than 240 people overturned in the Java Sea. One person confirmed dead, another 140, though, said to be missing in some very rough waters. Authorities say they're mobilizing every available asset to help that rescue effort. And the number of dead climbing to at least 76 in the Philippines following a fire on a ferry. 13 still missing. Forensic teams now working to ID the victims of that tragedy last week. Investigators still trying to determine what caused that deadly blaze. Sea accidents in the Philippines, though, are not uncommon. 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
4: Wisconsin gubernatorial candidate Tom Tiffany and a pilot said to be recovering from minor injuries after their four-seat plane lost power and had to make an emergency water landing in Lake Wausau. Tiffany says the plane began to submerge after landing, forcing both men to get out, exit, and swim to shallow water. First responders got to them by boat, took them to a hospital. Tiffany says both are expected to be okay. In Georgia, the Stockbridge City Council voting to remove Mayor Jayden Williams over misconduct allegations. Fox 5 Atlanta reporter Annie Mapp.
10: Jayden Williams is 23 years old and became the city's youngest mayor back in January, but now his time in office is up, and the city of Stockbridge has already reached out to the Henry County Board of Elections to hold a special election to fill his vacancy. The city accused Williams of using more than $4,000 on a city purchasing card for personal expenses. That included restaurant meals, clothes, haircuts, and a movie. The city also says he used a city vehicle for personal trips and spent more than $2,600 on gas. Williams said he did not intentionally use city funds for personal expenses and that he paid the city back.
4: That hearing also highlighting that Mayor Williams allegedly sent inappropriate text messages to an 18-year-old high school student who was seeking his mentorship. Voters in Sweden heading to the polls today, Sunday, in an election that could keep Prime Minister Ulf Kristersson's center-right government in power or return to the center-left government. Kristersson's coalition relies on support from the Sweden Democrats, an anti-immigration party that could enter the cabinet if the right gets enough votes there. His main challenger is a former Prime Minister, Magdalena Andersson of the Social Democrats. I'm Paul Stevens. This is Fox News.
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0: Some morning scattered showers, then becoming partly cloudy with a high of 72 for your Sunday. East winds at 5 to 15 miles per hour. A few more showers overnight, partly cloudy with a low of 54. Southeast winds pick up to 10 to 20 miles per hour. Then a windy day on Monday, cloudy with rain likely, mid to upper 70s for highs. Southeast winds at 15 to 30 miles per hour. From the Storm Center at KelvoWeon TV, I'm meteorologist Adam Ruin.
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0: 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We thank them for sponsoring this hour of the show as we work our way through another weekend. If you've got a question regarding your home, feel free to get on board. Danny Boy is ready to take your calls. It's 800-823-8255. All right, let's get back to work. What do you say? We got Ken. Ken, welcome.
1: Hey, good morning, Gary.
0: Yes, sir.
1: I have a front entry porch. It has a brick floor. And a couple of years ago, I had the brick sealed, and they evidently used a concrete sealer because it has a milky, chalky look to it. And I'm trying to come up with a way to get that stripped off. I've used a Xylene stripper and power washed it and hadn't had any luck with that yet.
0: When you used the Xylene, tell me how you used it. When you put it on, did you let it sit like 10, 15 minutes?
1: I brushed it. I put it on with a brush, and then I took some sheets and I soaked them in Xylene.

0: do is just take a little corner. Don't do the whole thing. And just let's do a patch, you know, maybe 2 foot by 2 foot. Spread it on there, kind of not in direct sun. Maybe at some point in the day it might be, you know, a little shady there. Do it that time of the day. Don't want it real super hot. Doesn't look like it's going to be. And put it on there for about, I don't know, no more than a half hour. So 15 to 30 minutes, somewhere in there. Don't let it dry. And see if you can see any sealer start to bubble off the surface. And as it starts breaking adhesion, you know, gloves, goggles, stiff scrub brush. I would recommend like a wood fibered scrub brush. And see if we can really start where you're lifting and you're scrubbing it away. It's not an easy project. If you have a pressure washer, after you've kind of scrubbed it away, hit it with a pressure washer. And I'm talking, you know, if you're going to rent one or borrow one, I'd like to see you get one with about a 3,000 PSI, maybe with a turbo nozzle. And I think if it's a it sounds like it's a surface sealer, might even had a little gloss to it at one time. So it'd be on the surface. That would be how I would remove it. There's also, I think it's called SureBrick Sealer Stripper. And it may even have xylene in it. I've not used that particular product. But that's you might just Google that. It probably got some videos.
1: Okay.
0: Again, it's SureBrick Sealer Stripper. And maybe take a look at that process also.
1: Okay, I'll give it a try.
0: All right, Ken. Very good. Thanks for the call. Appreciate it. You bet. About 10 minutes after the top there. Let's go to Matt. Matt, welcome.
2: Hi, thanks for taking my call. I love your show. I got a roofing question for you.
0: Okay.
2: Out here, northern Ohio, not northern, central Ohio, we have a lot of the old style tin standing seam roofs that have been painted with that aluminum fiber stuff over the years. What are your thoughts about putting Rhino Shield? Well, obviously cleaning it off, pressure washing it, and putting Rhino Shield on it. Is that
0: I don't know if that's really rated for roofs. I mean, you could put it on. I know it'll stick to metal because I've seen it applied to metal siding. But with a metal roof, there may be some disadvantages. I mean, it would have a couple of positive effects that I can think of real quick. Matt, number one, it does have a little bit of a insulating quality to it, so it doesn't hold heat, so that would be advantageous. It's more of a coating. It's not a coating, and the type of product that was used on there with, you know, is a roof coating, and that can be that can be challenged by the sun and have it crack, whereas the Rhino Shield is pretty doggone UV resistant. I just don't know if there's any other caveat that Rhino Shield would say, no, I wouldn't use that on a metal roof. Is this like an old roof or like a...
2: Yes.
0: Yeah. More for like a barn?
2: No. Like an old farmhouse.
0: Yeah.
2: And there's nothing wrong with the roof. And the homeowner wants to put a new standing seam metal roof, and that's what I do. On it, and I'm like, you're going to be selling it in like 3 years,
0: right?
2: 5 years,
0: right? Right.
2: I'm like, but you know, putting the silver paint on it probably isn't going to last that long. So that's where the question comes from.
0: Yeah, I think if I
2: got these old grandma and grandpas saying, I want to make this look and last.
0: Yeah, I can appreciate that. I mean, the Rhino Shield, I have Rhino Shield on my home.

0: on my trim of my home, I should say. And it's held up very, very well. I think I'm on year 7 or something. There's no fading. And that's what they use it for, is house painting. I just don't know if there's anything that would prevent it from being used on a roof. But it's more expensive than paint, too. It's a coating. But it's a pretty quality product. But I would not put it on there without checking to make sure it can be used on roofing. I know it can be used on metal siding. Go ahead. You had a question?
1: Do you have a phone number?
0: Danny, 1-800-RHINO. I can't remember. Nah, okay. Danny can look it up. We'll check it out during the break, and I'll give it. Keep listening, okay. and we'll go from there. But yeah, that would be the only way I'd use it. But it'll be probably 2 times the price of painting, but it will hold up to the sun. We just got to make sure if an application is proper for a metal roof. Thank you much for the call.
1: Bye.
0: Take care. All right, and it's how nice though, really. I could tell he was frustrated. 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And the Rhino Shield, I think it's got a 25-year warranty. 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All right, we'll take a break. Helen, you'll be up, and then Tila will join us once again from last week, I believe, a follow-up call. If you'd like to join us, do so. You're at home with Gary Sullivan.
2: Fix it right with a call to Gary Sullivan at 1-800-823-TALK. 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
0: All right, 20 minutes after the top of the hour, at home with Gary Sullivan. A follow-up, I did go to the Rhino Shield website during the break. That phone number is 888-744-6641. 888-744-6641. It's rhinoshield.com. And looking at their website, I said it can be used on metal siding. And they say it can be used on metal siding and also metal roofs. And, of course, I told you what the benefits are.
1: and that is it can reflect heat. So it's energy efficient coating. That's one thing it is. And a warranty on that is, I think it's, well, I think it's 25 years. I don't see that. But anyway, it can be used on metal roofing. So I wanted to pass that along. All right, let's go to Helen. Helen, welcome.
7: Thank you.
1: Yes.
7: I'm calling in reference to a oak door similar to the one that you described you had, except mine is dark oak. The home is was built in the 30s. It's a panel door, and we probably haven't taken quite as good care of it as we should. But hearing your conversation made me check mine out, and I saw that there is a vertical crack in one of the small panels on the door, and then other signs that, you know, it's drying out, particularly on the bottom. Mm-hmm. And so now, unlike you, I love my dark walnut color stain, but what would be the best treatment for that? And would painting it give a better
1: protection for it? Well, you can keep your dark stain. It's going to take some work. But, you know, when you take a piece of wood and you stain it, then you put a protectant on it, like a urethane, like a spar urethane or a marine urethane. You can't use polyurethane on it.
7: Okay, so I think probably polyurethane was used.
1: Okay.
7: Should it be sanded down?
1: Well, you're gonna,
7: we don't do home things. We're going to have to, you know, pay somebody to do it.
1: Yeah, well, but you got two options. If you want that look of what you have right now, somebody's going to have to come in, take that door off the hinges, sand that baby down. So you're going to sand that stain out of there. You're going to smooth it out. You're going to probably use some type of grain filler or a wood putty or something along those lines to fill the crack. Then you're going to come back and you're going to put, you're going to restain that door, and then you're going to put two coats of either a spar urethane on there or a marine urethane. That's how you're going.
7: Is that S-P-A-R, spar?
1: Yes.
7: You're saying?
1: Correct.
7: S-P-A-R, okay.
1: Right. So that's going to be the process. Urethane. You're right. It's labor intensive, but if you want that walnut looking door and you get your choice of a flat finish, a satin finish, a semi-gloss finish, a gloss finish, you choose that. But the preparation is the hard part of just sanding it down, getting it nice and smooth. Boy, it'll look new with a couple coats of stain and a couple coats of or a coat of stain and a couple coats of a spar urethane on there or a marine urethane. If you want to paint it, you would wash it down. You would probably lightly sand, you don't have to remove the stain. You would use some wood putty to fill the crack. And then I'd probably use a Sherwin-Williams product called Emerald Urethane Trim Enamel, which will give you a very enameled look in any color you want, but it's not going to be stained.
7: Emerald urethane trimming.
1: Trim enamel, yes.
7: In that trim enamel, okay. Mm-hmm. We had used their, their good house paint years ago and for Duration, and but not on this door, but so I've been very happy with that. So
1: yeah,
7: you
1: could use the Duration also. You could use the Emerald house paint. The urethane trim enamel looks more like an old-fashioned oil-based enamel. It's very smooth.
7: Okay. I like that.
1: Yeah, that looks very nice.
7: Yeah, I like that. Sure. One other thing I think is probably good. Man, this door is paneled, 2, 4, 6. There's 8 panels in it, and they're at an angle. I mean, it's an old door. It's original with the house, I'm sure. Mm-hmm. I'm thinking that to sand all that down and get all that stain out of there, that is really going to be labor intensive.
1: So let me give you another step in there. I was forgetting about all the panels and the intricate work. So once you just clean it and lightly sand it, one of the things I would do is use like an oil-based primer. Just ask the people at Sherwin-Williams an oil-based exterior primer. Let's put that on there and then come back with the emerald urethane trim enamel. It'll help with the adhesion and the attachment. So very good. Thanks for the call. It should look great, Helen. 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You'll do a good job with that. Coming up is the asphalt driveway at your house. Does it need some attention? Well, we got the expert from Blackjack joining us, and he'll tell us if it needs of attention. You're at home with Gary Sullivan.
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0: 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We're going to be spending more time inside where the air is five times worse than the outdoor air. 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So don't get trapped inside a sick house breathing dirty, musty, damp air. 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
5: News. I'm Pam Puzo. During a weekend trip to Ireland, President Trump weighed in on the war with Iran.
6: Iran wants to make a deal so bad. They're calling constantly. They want to make a deal.
5: State media in Tehran says one person is dead after an Iranian commercial vessel was struck in the Strait of Hormuz.
7: The U.S. military, which has previously struck Iranian-flagged vessels while enforcing a blockade, has not claimed responsibility. A second ship in the vital waterway was also reportedly hit by a projectile.
5: That's Fox's Claudia Cowan. Traffic in the critical waterway remains low. More civilians have lost their lives in Ukraine. Officials say at least 8 people were killed by Russian strikes overnight. 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

0: can't do. You know that old saying, the early bird gets the worm? 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
3: We'll call it a mix of sun and clouds overall for your Sunday, but some scattered showers in the first half of your day. A high of 72, east winds at 5 to 15 miles per hour. 54 for your low tonight, a few more showers developing, otherwise partly cloudy with a southeast wind at 10 to 20 miles per hour. Rain likely on Monday, cloudy and windy, 77 your high. Southeast winds at 15 to 30 miles per hour. From the Storm Center, I'm meteorologist Adam Rudd.
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5: All right, let's get the broom out. Let's get the bucket out. And then let's bring in Bob Bierman. He is with Blackjack. And Bob, how are you?
6: I'm great, Gary. Thanks for having me on. Happy driveway sealer season.
5: It is, isn't it? Yeah. And for those folks that wait till October, don't do that.
6: Right. You're right. Although, as you're going to hear, we do have a product for those late season customers. So
5: quick background, so, Bob, is I was in the hardware business and had some do-it-best stores for years. And it used to always crack me up is, everybody'd rush in October and start being frosty and the leaves would be falling and I can't find sealers anywhere. And it's like, well, you got all summer to do this in spring, but
6: there's a lot of procrastinators in this with driveway sealers. That's for sure. But yeah. Like I said, you're going to hear we've got a product for those procrastinators.
5: Okay. For years now, I've been talking about the Blackjack Drive Max, which is the best. What makes it so different than other driveway sealers out on the market?
6: Well, Gary, for one, it's the years that we've been in business. Okay, our company is just been making these products for decades. Blackjack actually started in 1913. So, we've got the years of experience, but also the technological advancements have been there as well, because there's been many changes. I mean, the EPA actually mandated going from the old smelly stuff. People of a certain age may remember, walking out of the house on a summer morning and you could smell in the air. Oh, somebody's doing their driveway, and
5: for sure. And they'd last about two years at max.
6: yes. And so now there's more. So the EPA mandated, that for residential sealers that they become water-based and our products are far more than just asphalt and water. So there's technology they're actually somewhat more sophisticated than they used to be.
5: So I get asked, since I've been talking about this for years, I get asked a lot of questions about blacktop sealers. And one of the questions I get all the time is, what should I use? And you have a whole scale of different sealers, correct?
6: We do. We do. And the ones that I would really hone in and feature with today, we've got a good, better, and best scenario, Gary. Having owned hardware stores, you probably have plenty of good, better, and best memories for your product lines and such. So if I could, yeah. So the DriveMax, we've got three that I'm going to talk about, the DriveMax 500, the 700, and the 1000.
5: Okay.
6: So the starter product is the DriveMax 500. All right, okay. And that's got a 5-year. The number on the bucket kind of ties into the expected durability of the product. So the 500 has got a five year durability expectation. It's a very thick product. It's asphalt with sand and aggregate, you know, to fill the pores. It does its job. I mean, you don't want to use too thin of a material because then you're just basically covering your driveway aesthetically. You know, where these products that I'm talking about today actually protect the asphalt.
5: Okay.
6: So the 500 is our workhorse, our basic, as I said, our basic asphalt. It's got an easy stir formula, but plenty of aggregate and sand in there to fill in the pores on the asphalt. Then we move up into the better, okay, which is the DriveMax 700, and you're going to get more longevity on that. The 700 means you're going to there's a 7-year expectation of durability for that product. So you're getting everything that you're getting in the 5-year, but now there's more bells and whistles as we go up the line here. You're getting a better value proposition, but. So you're getting the basic 5-year, but now you're getting into a gel formula, which means that it's smoother and easier to apply, and it's also latex fortified, which gives it some extra. It gives the asphalt extra strength. Mm-hmm. So you've got good, better, and then the top of the line.
5: This Gary, is the one I'm interested in, Bob, because I'm all about easy.
6: Okay, well, there you go. Now we're getting to the star of our show, okay? And that's the DriveMax. That's the DriveMax 1000. Now you're getting up into the 10-year the 10-year expected durability, and really we've thrown a lot into that product. You've got everything the other two the first two have, but now you're getting a urethane enhanced product, and urethane is a great chemical for adhesion.
5: Yeah, so we were just talking about urethane trim enamel that Sherwin-Williams has, urethane caulking for concrete, and now the urethane is in the Blackjack DriveMax.
6: Exactly. It's in deck stains now.
5: The elite.
6: Yes. So really, it's an important part of the product itself. Besides the adhesion, the urethane also has some flexibility, so that the longer the product is down, freeze and thaw for the folks up north. That occur every season. The expansion and contraction, the earth settling and such, maybe below. So you're getting movement in the product as well. So that's really the highlight of what it does. Okay. The other features and attributes that are important on the DriveMax 1000 is that when you're putting it down, we've got extra dryers in there, so that typically driveway sealer, it takes a few hours to dry before you can walk on it. It all depends on humidity, of course, but on a normal dry day, you can lay the 1000 down and you can be walking on it in an hour or two. So that that's an added feature.
5: Is this a gel formula also?
6: This is a gel formula also.
5: Exactly
6: right. Yes. Yeah. Easier. It's just overall easier to spread. So the part that you mentioned about the procrastinators, I'm going to get to this now because, because besides the extra dry, the urethane, the extra dryers in the product. All right. We've made this product that's allowed, you can put it down as low as 45 degrees, and that is so unique.
5: Yes, it is.
6: Because typically driveway sealers, You don't want to, it's temperature sensitive. You don't want to put it down when it's too cold. You don't want to put it down when it's too hot.
5: Right.
6: So you want the basic daily temperature to be 60 degrees and rising, but below 90. Okay.
5: Mm-hmm.
6: Now by 60 degrees and rising, that's 24 hours. All right. So that, you know, here we know people will run into the store, and I'm sure you had that.
5: Sure.
6: You know, it was 40 degrees at night.
5: Yeah.
6: And they, you know, and all of a sudden it's 70 that day. Oh, I got to do my driveway. You know,
5: right.
6: that's not gonna help the adhesion or the cure process. So that's why depending on the area of the country you're in, you know, middle of the summer is a good time to be doing this.
5: Sure. Driveway sealer as a whole has changed tremendously. Correct. I mean, I remember. As a kid, that would be like my job, and it always seemed like it was the hottest August day in the world. We had to put that down and take like 2 days to dry, and now we're talking about gel formulas. So how do you install these newer products? How do you apply it? What's the best way? And there's no adhesion problems, I guess, if we prep everything correctly.
6: Boy, just like painting, you're exactly right. First of all, you want the driveway, you want your asphalt to be, you want it to be dry, but clean, you know, so, day before or as best you can, get out there with your garden hose and some detergent. And if there are oil spots on there, you may want to use a degreaser, but you know, just like painting a wall, you don't put paint over dirty walls.
5: Right.
6: Same way when you're coating a driveway, you want to get that clean, but free of oils is very important. I recommend that when you do go out to get your product, try to get it, if possible, try to get it the day before. And when you bring it home and unload it, turn the buckets over.
5: Okay.
6: Lay them upside down so that the product can disperse. That's going to help. That's going to help the next day when you start to put it down. It's going to be, you don't have to stir as much because you will see, if you open a bucket right out of the store,
5: right.
6: You will see some separation.
5: Yeah. Well, different weights of products in there. Exactly.
6: Yes. Now the way to, the tool, the best tool to me, is, number one, you got to have a squeegee. Okay.
5: Right.
6: So you pour, you know, bucket by bucket, you pour about, you know, a third to half of the bucket out,
5: okay.
6: You know, in an area that you can control, and you have a pole with a squeegee on it. But I recommend, besides the squeegee, I really recommend finding a tool that has a squeegee on one side and you can flip it over and there's a brush on the other.
5: Yeah. That's the old standard driveway application.
6: Yes, sir.
5: I mean,
6: yes.
5: And why do you need both? To get it in the crevices of the existing asphalt?
6: Yeah, because everybody's driveway is different, but
5: right.
6: You know, depending on age and stuff, you're going to have some areas that may be a little bit more porous, a little bit rougher, and so after you pour it out. After you first pour it out, you'll kind of lay it out evenly by the squeegee, mm-hmm. Okay, and you're going to see areas there that may take more product or less mm-hmm. product, and that's when you flip that's when the brush comes into play.
5: Okay.
6: Because you can literally agitate or scrub it down
5: in.
6: Better
5: yeah.
6: into the pores.
5: Sure.
6: Yes.
5: Sure.
6: Yes. So that's a great tool. The other thing. Old shoes. Make
5: yeah.
6: sure you're wearing shoes that you don't plan on throwing out. Yes. Yes. Yes.
5: Is this a one-step coat, or is this two coats, or how thick should it be? I think you explained on how thick it was going to be. You're distributing with a squeegee and kind of working it into the asphalt. Is there a secondary coat or anything?
6: Gary, thank you for asking that. Absolutely. This is a mandatory two coat operation,
5: okay.
6: Whether it be the 500 all the way up to the 1,000. It's a two uniform coats are required to get the proper durability and to be doing this right. Now,
5: okay.
6: human nature says, and I'm going to speak to that, and I'm going to say, you know, I know what you're thinking out there, guys. No. two coats is not the same as one heavy coat.
7: Not at all.
6: Right. And I've seen it. You try to cut corners and lay this down in one heavy coat. It's not going to dry properly, and more importantly, it's not going to cure properly. Okay,
7: so
6: there's
7: it'll
6: a difference
7: peel.
6: Between curing and drying.
7: Right.
6: All right. And what's going to happen is you're going to get tire tracks when you pull back into that driveway because it hasn't cured yet and it's too thick.
7: Okay.
6: And like I said, I've seen that. And so you know, bite the bullet and do it properly. Two uniform coats, a couple of hours apart. You can tell when the first coat is starting to is dry because it'll be obvious because you know the liquid, the waters in it are starting to evaporate, and it's gonna the surface will look it's gonna look more shiny when you first lay it down, but when it turns matte, then you know then when your driveway turns matte, you can do the next coat.
7: Can you stand on that then, Bob?
6: A few hours later, okay.
7: Okay.
6: The 2 to 4, depending on everything, is dependent on temperature and humidity,
7: right,
6: Gary.
7: Right.
6: You know, if it's a hot muggy day down south, you got to wait a couple hours before you can.
7: Okay.
6: You don't want to attract
7: right.
6: traffic
7: so,
6: there.
7: So that know. Second coat is wet on dry, is what we're saying, correct?
6: Yes.
7: All
6: but
7: right.
6: even you know, two even coats.
7: That's right.
6: Now, you know, going back up to the another advantage of the 1000, that's got so much dry, so many extra dryers in there. You can, you know, on a decent day, you can literally walk on that in an hour or two.
7: Okay. I'll tell you what, let's take a real quick break, and then we can tell everybody where to get it and even maybe doing a little prep in terms of patching. As we continue, I have Bob Bierman. He is with Blackjack Coatings, and we're talking about the product I've talked about now for probably about 8 years is the Blackjack Drive Max, how it's really in a category by itself. And we'll continue. You're at home with Gary Sullivan.
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0: Bob Bierman, he is my guest. He is with Blackjack Coatings. We're talking about the Blackjack Drive Max 10 years. And with all the urethanes and the resins and everything, it doesn't fade like the old asphalt sealers used to fail, correct?
6: That is for sure. It is a deep, I mean, it's a deep, rich black hue that you're going to get now. And it really enhances the whole look of your property when you do it. And, you know, you will start a trend on your block. If you do it, you're going to see the rest of your neighbors do it not far after.
0: Right, right. So keep your buckets, put them out by the driveway.
6: Right, right.
0: Everybody right. can tell what they're using. That's good. That's good. That's how we learned. So where do people get the Blackjack Drive Max?
6: Okay, we're available nationwide. You know, north, south, east, west, sea to shining sea at Lowe's, Ace stores, Home Depot's, all the top national hardware and home center retailers. Do It Fast, your old company there, Gary, and True Value as well. I don't know. You really got me thinking. When we went to commercial. I went right from washing the surface to, you know, applying the sealer, and you brought it up. Do I have another minute to just talk quickly about the patching?
0: Sure. We got a couple minutes to go, but yeah, I guess cracks. Everybody's got cracks in asphalt and concrete, so we better take care of that before we start sealing it.
6: That's exactly. I glossed right over that, so I'm glad you caught me there, Gary. So. Mm-hmm. Yes, obviously you've got to, after you wash the surface and, you know, survey what kind of patching needs to be done. You know, inherently over time, you're going to see some hairline cracks, medium cracks, larger cracks, and, you know, water, you know, we want to patch those because we don't want water seeping in and getting under your asphalt. Sure. So we've got the Speed Fill line is our line of patching products, and it's basically in three viscosities that you'll find. So you've got, for wider cracks, you've got easy to use, you know, 10-ounce caulk tubes that everybody's used to using. Fill those voids with that. For smaller cracks now. Which you probably have more of those than anything. We've got the Speed Fill rubberized elastic crack filler, and that's available. That's a little smaller viscosity.
0: Mm-hmm. But we'll take care of the smaller cracks then, right?
6: Yeah, it comes in a gallon plastic jug like a windshield washer jug, and. It's got a pour spout in there. You cut it off, and you just pour as you go, and that'll take care of your smaller cracks. Now, if you've got...
0: We're going to have to scoot. Apologize, but let me send everybody for more information on where to buy it and some more information on the whole process. It's blackjackcoatings.com. The product we've been talking about is the Blackjack Drive Max. Thanks very much, Bob, for joining us. I appreciate it. You're at home with Gary Sullivan.

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1: Isn't socialism light nothing more than socialism in another form? 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You need a party that's going to push back across the board.
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1: A busy weekend. I'm Paul Stevens, Fox News. President Trump wraps up a trip to Ireland today with his favorite pastime high on the agenda.
5: Yesterday was taken up by political meetings in Dublin with Ireland's head of government, Michael Martin, and President Catherine Connolly. Day two of the weekend trip involves the sport of golf. The president waking up at his Dunberg resort, where the Irish Open golf tournament is currently being played. There are rumours the president himself will present the winner's trophy. The visit's taking place amid one of Ireland's biggest ever security operations. 1,000 US Secret Service agents are supplementing 3,000 local officers. Jonathan Savage, Fox News.
1: An Iranian commercial vessel attacked near the Strait of Hormuz. Fox's Claudia Cowan.
6: One person is dead, 4 others hurt, after an Iranian commercial ship was reportedly struck near the Strait of Hormuz. The U.S. military, which has previously struck Iranian-flagged vessels while enforcing a blockade, has not claimed responsibility. A second ship in the vital waterway was also reportedly hit by a projectile.
1: And the United Kingdom Maritime Trade Operations Monitor reporting that a vessel was hit by a projectile while transiting the strait, but it's not clear if that was the same strike being referred to. Disaster off the coast of Indonesia. A ferry carrying more than 240 people overturned in the Java Sea. One person confirmed dead, another 140, though, said to be missing in some very rough waters. Authorities say they're mobilizing every available asset to help that rescue effort. And the number of dead climbing to at least 76 in the Philippines following a fire on a ferry. 13 still missing. Forensic teams now working to ID the victims of that tragedy last week. Investigators still trying to determine what caused that deadly blaze. Sea accidents in the Philippines, though, are not uncommon. 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
1: Wisconsin gubernatorial candidate Tom Tiffany and a pilot said to be recovering from minor injuries after their four-seat plane lost power and had to make an emergency water landing in Lake Wausau. Tiffany says the plane began to submerge after landing, forcing both men to get out, exit, and swim to shallow water. First responders got to them by boat, took them to a hospital. Tiffany says both are expected to be okay. In Georgia, the Stockbridge City Council voting to remove Mayor Jane Williams over misconduct allegations. Fox 5 Atlanta reporter Annie Mapp.
11: Jaden Williams is 23 years old and became the city's youngest mayor back in January, but now his time in office is up, and the city of Stockbridge has already reached out to the Henry County Board of Elections to hold a special election to fill his vacancy. The city accused Williams of using more than $4,000 on a city purchasing card for personal expenses. That included restaurant meals, clothes, haircuts, and a movie. The city also says he used a city vehicle for personal trips and spent more than $2,600 on gas. Williams said he did not intentionally use city funds for personal expenses and that he paid the city back.
1: That hearing also highlighting that Mayor Williams allegedly sent inappropriate text messages to an 18-year-old high school student who was seeking his mentorship. Voters in Sweden heading to the polls today, Sunday, in an election that could keep Prime Minister Ulf Kristersson's center-right government in power or return to the center-left government. Kristersson's coalition relies on support from the Sweden Democrats, an anti-immigration party that could enter the cabinet if the right gets enough votes there. His main challenger is a former Prime Minister, Magdalena Andersson of the Social Democrats. I'm Paul Stevens. This is Fox.
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14: Some morning scattered showers, then becoming partly cloudy with a high of 72 for your Sunday. East winds at 5 to 15 miles per hour. A few more showers overnight, partly cloudy with a low of 54. Southeast winds pick up to 10 to 20 miles per hour. Then a windy day on Monday, cloudy with rain likely, mid to upper 70s for highs. Southeast winds at 15 to 30 miles per hour. From the Storm Center at Kelbo Land TV, I'm meteorologist Adam Rudd.
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Thank them for sponsoring this hour of the show. Mold, mildew, black streaks on your roofs, green stuff on your siding, it'll take care of it. Good stuff. All right, let me give you the phone number. You can grab a line. We had a few people had to get busy working around the home as we spoke with Bob about the blackjack. And what a great product. Again, if so important to properly prepare. I can't tell you, and I tell you all the time, whether it's painting, whether it's an asphalt coating, whether it's a concrete sealer, whether it's caulking, preparation is the key. I'm telling you, it's the less glamorous part of your project. It's the tedious part of your project, but that's really where it's going to pay dividends. And remember that the Drive Max product that we were speaking of, it's a two-coat system. It's a gel. It's got an aggregate in it. Goes on very easily. But it's two coats, and it's dry or wet on dry. It means you put the first coat on, you get it in all the crevices, you let it dry, and then you come back and you give it a second coat. So you do the driveway and then come back a second coat. Two-coat system. Added protection. Don't cut that short if you want to get to 10 years out of it. 10 years. I mean, I go back not too long ago, and you did an asphalt driveway sealer, is one coat, and you maybe get a year or two. There was people in a lot of cases that put one on every year, which is not good. In fact, a lot of times I think a driveway failure, supposed driveway failure, was really due to just

0: years, two coats, not bad. All right. It sounds like you can get it pretty much anywhere. Do it best, Ace, Home Depot, Lowe's, the whole works. That is blackjackcoatings.com. All right, you got the phone number. Happy to take your calls. I know several held on. If you got a chance, Danny's in the seat, can take your calls. Our phone number is 800-823-8255. While we're talking about driveways, we might as well just spend a little bit of time talking about concrete driveways. Since we covered the asphalt, I saw, I don't know, something on social media about a neat tool. A neat tool. This is a simple tool. It's kind of the same thing can happen you can do with a screwdriver if you want. Or maybe a coal chisel, concrete chisel. But you know where you get the expansion joints? On your driveway, your sidewalk, and maybe there's some separation. Maybe they have cracked. Maybe they were saw cut, and you got weeds growing up through that area. Don't take the shortcut and just spray weed killer on there. I mean, you can. But if you really want to stop the whole process, take a screwdriver, an old screwdriver. We all got one that we used to open up paint cans with or something along those lines that's seen better days. And just take it and just scrape out that expansion joint. You'll take out the weeds, the roots, the sand, the gunk, and get it out of there. And then, you know, before you do anything, get your garden hose on high and just blast and clean that thing out. And then let it dry. Come back the next day. And depending on how big of a gap that is, you can caulk that. And again, just like the Blackjack product where it was a gallon jug, quart jug, and you could just pour it in. They make that in gray for a concrete seal, which is a latex, and it'll seal that up. It's not super flexible. If you want the super flexible, as Blackjack has urethane in their the Blackjack Drive Max, there is a urethane black colored caulking, which is self leveling, which can also be put in that crevice expansion joint on a concrete when it comes in gray in color. And it'll go with the flex of the driveway and with the flex of Mother Earth. So something, and then you're done with a whole mess of weeds and ants and everything else that can love that area. So you might check for those types of crack fillers also. All right, again, it's 800-823-8255. Gary, welcome.
1: Hi, Gary. Yes, sir. First-time caller.
0: Thank you.
1: I need to have 1,000 square feet of concrete replaced on my driveway apron by the garage.
0: Uh-huh.
1: And some of the, it's the outer squares. This was done 30 years ago, and it was put on somewhat of a fill, and now it's cracked and needs to be replaced. So I've got some estimates, like I was told to do. And I'm down to two estimates. One is saying a 4 inches thick with piers, and the other one is just 5 inches thick. What, you know?
0: What do they say?
1: And with the bids being within $200 of each other, it's like, yeah.
0: Yeah. Well, what do they say in terms of the 5 inch guy? I don't know. One of the things, you know, if I had both of those, and I get estimates just like you, right? And
1: right.
0: I would say, well, why do we need 5 inches up here? And, you know, what? He's going to tell you for stability or weight, you know, big truck or anything like that. And ask the other guy, why do I need piers down there? I'd like to know the answers. The piers sound a little seductive in the fact that, you know, it's piered. Or I don't know what that means when you're installing concrete. I've had piers put on a patio one time, and basically it's a support system that gets down into the bedrock, if that's the case, if that's what they're calling a pier,

0: Then I would be interested in the pier at four inches. So do you have those answers?
1: The piers are 12 inches in diameter by 24 inches deep.
0: Wow.
1: And the reason the pads cracked was back 30 years ago, they put the expansion joints in, the more decorative versus 10 feet or less. So, you know, they said that they wouldn't make their joints, you know, 8 feet to 10 feet.
0: Right. So they both have expansion joints, correct? I mean,
1: oh yes, correct. Said, correct. Okay.
0: All right.
1: Which would be more expansion joints than what I have now.
0: Yeah, yeah. Well, I'm intrigued by the piers. 4 inches is fairly standard for a driveway. On an apron, it's usually 6 inches.
1: Okay.
0: So you're past the apron, aren't you?
1: No, I'm right outside my garage.
0: So, yeah, but the apron I'm talking about is like right off the street.
1: Oh, yeah. Yes, that's fine. That's all fine.
0: Yeah, so, and you don't have any big-time heavy equipment or trucks or anything like that, correct?
1: The only time we would have something heavy, and my wife requests it, is an empty septic system truck.
0: Yeah. I was thinking more on a regular basis. I don't
1: know. No, nothing heavy.
0: Yeah, I'm intrigued by the piers. I can't think. That just adds a little bit more stability for it for me. 5-inch concrete cracks too. so does 4-inch.
1: I know.
0: You know the old story. You know, nothing's guaranteeing concrete except it's going to crack. But
1: okay.
0: I kind of like the peering thing, quite honestly.
1: Okay. Well, I guess it's two votes to possibly one because my wife was also leaning towards the piers.
0: I would ask the 5-inch guy, say, hey, I got somebody else bidding, and they were talking about peering also, and just get his thoughts on that.
1: Okay.
0: He might say, oh, yeah, that's an overkill because he's not going to know what the price of the bid is. You know, he might say,
1: right,
0: oh, that's an overkill.
1: Okay.
0: You know, that's one of the advantages I tell people all the time. I had a roof replaced. I talk about roofing all the time. I had three bids. And one of the things I said, you know, like I knew I was going to replace the flashing on this roof if it was a new roof. That's what I'm going to do. And one guy didn't bid it, and I asked him why he didn't do it. He goes, oh, your flashing is in great shape. It's no problem. The next guy asked. He came over, and I said, why do I need flashing? He gets up on the roof, takes pictures, and comes down. And he goes, because you got pinholes on your flashing. Oh, thank you.
1: There you go.
0: I was going to do it anyway, but quite honestly, that's why you got the opportunity when you have a couple of bids to ask those questions.
1: Okay.
0: All right.
1: Well, appreciate it.
0: All right, Gary.
1: Keep up the good work.
0: All right. Thanks for the call. Appreciate it. Take care. And we got a spot for you, so feel free to join us. It's 800-823-8255 at home with Gary Sullivan.
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0: All right, back at it we go, 22 minutes after the top of the hour. By the way, if you missed our conversation with Bob Bierman from Blackjack Coatings, that's available via podcast, and you can pick that up on the iHeart app or wherever you get your podcast. Just on the iHeart app, just hit the bottom bar, just hit podcast at home with Gary Sullivan, and take a listen. It's he goes through more than what I usually go through. I go to the Drive Max, which is the 10-year sealer. He talks a little bit about the 5, the 7-year, and then the 10-year, what it's entails, which is typical application of driveway sealer. And but the differences are they're different. So it's good to know the whole range that you can look into. All right, let's go to Dave. Dave, welcome.
6: Hey, sir. You were talking about sealers and like ants and that. I've got a large area that's done in pavers, mm-hmm. the 4x6 by like 3, stone pavers. And I just have a terrible time with weeds. I know, we put the silicon sand in there when we put it in. Mm-hmm. And then also the pavers tend to discolor a lot. They'll get some different molds and mildew depending on time of the year. And I didn't know, is there a trick to sealing those or filling in around them with something else, with silicon sands? Or
0: yeah. There's what they call polymeric sand. Polymeric sand has a resin in it that when you sweep the sand in, then you take your hose and just lightly mist over the pavers, and it hardens the sand. So the advantage is ants won't tunnel into it, and it slows down the growth of weeds. Sometimes weeds can come through it, but it's minimal. It really keeps you from tracking sand into the house. And this is for smaller joints. I mean, if you got an inch and a half wide joint, the polymeric sand isn't really going to help you. Then it's almost like pea gravel or something could go in there.
6: Right. Yeah, it's just your traditional, they're close by, the little bitty, small joints.
0: Check out the polymeric
6: and then
0: sand.
6: From time to time, because of where it's located with shade and stuff, I got to power wash it. Is that going to hold up to?
0: No. So what you're going to
6: after it seals? No.
0: No. So what you're going to do is, I don't know if you've heard me talk about a product called Wet and Forget Max. Wet and Forget Max. Yeah, you can buy it in a concentrate, mix it with water, and spray it on with a tank sprayer. You can put a hose in, a sprayer on there, and spray it on there, and just let it go. Just spray it on, and in about 4 to 6 weeks, that black, mildewy, moldy look, any type of fungus, algae, molds, mildews, lichen will be destroyed. It'll be a complete kill. And if you want, use it this year, and if you want to skip next year, that's fine. But after that, just start using it every year as a preventive. That's the ticket.
6: And prevent there. My driveway's aggregate, and I use a coating on my driveway every couple of years. Would you dare put any kind of a clear coat over the top of those pavers to keep them from?
0: You can. You're going to bring a step on an exposed aggregate. It's almost like there's a semi-gloss or gloss sealer. If it's a regular concrete, you use a penetrating sealer. You can't even see anything on there. And that's a good protectant. If I had an exposed aggregate pavers, I think I would just spray the Wet and Forget on it, and I wouldn't seal it. I don't think it's
6: wouldn't
0: that
6: try
0: necessary.
6: To seal the pavers. Okay.
0: Right.
6: Okay.
0: Alrighty.
6: We'll
0: thank
6: have
0: you
6: some
0: much.
6: Of that Wet and Forget. Thank you, sir.
0: Appreciate it. All right, we'll take a break. John, Alex, and Jim. Jim, you'll be up first. We'll continue at home with Gary Sullivan.
5: 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You're at home with Gary Sullivan.

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13: We'll call it a mix of sun and clouds overall for your Sunday, but some scattered showers in the first half of your day. A high of 72, east winds at 5 to 15 miles per hour. 54 for your low tonight, a few more showers developing, otherwise partly cloudy with a southeast wind at 10 to 20 miles per hour. Rain likely on Monday, cloudy and windy, 77 your high. Southeast winds at 15 to 30 miles per hour. From the Storm Center, I'm meteorologist Adam Rudd.
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0: Well, we're working around the home as we do each and every weekend. 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And if you've got a question about maintenance or repair, feel free to join us. It's 800-823-8255. Jim, welcome.
1: I have an outbuilding that's on the lake, and I put metal roofing sides, in the interior, and it looks cool. But I want to know if there's something I could put, like a clear something I could put on it to do a little bit more sealing of the metal. All those years, it kind of porous and.
0: Well, so did you say it's on the inside?
1: Yeah, it's like a garage.
0: Okay. So
1: the walls, I made metal halfway up.
0: Mm-hmm. So I just want to make sure I'm giving you the right suggestion. So this is like a garage, and the metal is on the inside, halfway up,
1: like
0: the walls?
1: Yeah, like drywall, except
0: okay.
1: It's metal.
0: Okay. Is it a galvanized?
1: Material. Yeah, it's the old corrugated galvanized roofing material that I bought. It's used.
0: Mm-hmm.
1: Looks cool, but I'm just trying to make it a little bit more protective because it is kind of a moist area.
0: Well,
1: I've had it there for 8 years, but I just want to.
0: Yeah, I'm just going through all the different types of paints that could be used. Whenever you take an old galvanized, of course, we're going to take that galvanized metal and we're going to make it a little bit of a maintenance product now once that substrate is painted. Is it rusted at all?
1: Yeah, it has patina on it, but I just want to put like a clear kind of coat that would put some on. There was one product that you put on metal.
0: Well, there's
1: just to preserve it.
0: Yeah, there is there's all kinds of products. There's one that is not really considered a paint, but it's a wonderful product. It's clear. It's a tripolymer of silicone. It can be brushed on or it can be troweled on. It's thick, and it's called Brushable Sealant. It's made by Gelsco. Not really a paint. And I don't think I would use any type of varnishes or urethanes. Maybe a marine urethane might be an option also. That would be a clear.
1: Is there like a liquid that's almost like a WD-40 that you put on there that kind of troll or something like that?
0: There's not that I would think that would be a protectant. I mean, an oil is a protectant to a degree, but I don't know that that's really going to enhance anything. It's going to make it like oily. I don't know.
1: Yeah.
0: You know, another thing is, at one time, Rust-Oleum had a clear finish also. I don't know if they have that anymore. That could be an option.
1: All right. I appreciate that.
0: That's I'm trying to think of anything else that would be really enhancing metal. Some of these galvanized ones, is it pretty dry looking right now? Because galvanized originally is oily, right?
1: Very dry looking.
0: Okay.
1: They were sitting out in the sun baking them for years until somebody took them off and now they sell one.
0: Yeah, I would look at maybe see if Rust-Oleum still has see if they still have a clear, and it's an enamel, clear enamel coating. That would be, you can't use it over a rusted area, but you can, using a little bit of like a sanding sponge, knock that down a little bit.
1: Yeah. Okay.
0: All righty.
1: Thank you. Thank you very much.
0: All right. Good luck. Thank you. And if you'd like to grab a line, do so. Alex, welcome.
2: Yes, I have several questions. I have the old clay tile pipe, and roots get in it, my sanitary sewer and storm sewer. Mm. I was able to snake out the sanitary sewer. The storm sewer, is there a way to, somebody tell me if I put salt in it, it'll kill the roots. Is that true?
0: Well,
2: down the sewer?
0: Salt might kill the tree too. There is copper sulfate will kill roots better than salt.
2: Okay.
0: So there is different products. I know there's a company called Roebic, R-O-E-B-I-C. They make a root killer for waistlines that is 99% copper sulfate that you flush down the toilet every 6 months.
2: Oh, okay.
0: There is also a product that I believe they make, which is a foaming root killer. I think the application is the same down the toilet. So when you put it in, you got to flush it right away because it's going to start foaming. So that's what I would use in your waistline. I don't know how you're going to introduce that into a, you have it tied to gutters also or no?
2: Yeah, the gutters drop down into the, clay pipe.
0: Yeah. So on the drain pipe, I don't know how you would introduce that to a drain pipe.
2: Unless I just pull out the gutter drop and just pour it in there.
0: Yeah, I would definitely mix it, mix it with some water.
2: Run water behind it to
0: down. Exactly. And you might even look at the foam root killer for that also. So there's probably a separation in those pipes. That's what usually happens when we have a lot of clay ground and it dries out and then it wets up, and so it's a lot of expansion and contraction. But yeah, just for your information too, Alex, if it continues to be a problem or the saturation, because I guess when you snaked it out, you didn't use a camera or anything, you don't really know exactly what's going on in there, do you?
2: Well, I called out a company. They snaked it. They said their snake bound up and they're unable to get to this all the way to this sanitary sewer in the street.
0: Right.
2: So they didn't charge me, and then I had somebody else come and we rented a snake and he worked on it for a couple hours and he was able to break it loose.
0: Okay.
2: But that's for my sanitary sewer. And there's also access to the sanitary sewer. There's a cover where you can unscrew it in the basement and get to the sanitary sewer. So I could open that up and pour it in there.
0: So it's open all the way out to the street?
2: Yeah, that's the sanitary sewer. Now I'm dealing with the storm sewer.
0: Okay. So back to the sanitary pipe, it's intact, correct? I mean, when you said the one guy couldn't get it all the way through, and I guess the next guy had a snake with a cutter on the front of it, and
2: he
0: got through it. But
2: kept pulling the snake out and finally got the roots out. Big clump of roots.
0: Right. So what's the pipe look like?
2: As far as he got, it was close to the street. He said it looked intact.
0: Okay.
2: He said it was just packed with roots.
0: Going to tell you is, just put this in the back of your file cabinet. Some of those pipes, when they get really bad, they collapse or the gap, it gets to be an inch or two. There is a process without digging it up where you can line that pipe. So just keep that in the back of your mind. But there's a root killer system every 6 months. It's a maintenance product. It's not going to just start dissolving roots. The roots that start growing in there will be like hair fibers. And that root killer or the foaming root killer will burn those back. And, that's kind of what you're looking for.
2: Roebic, one of them?
0: Roebic is the brand name. R-O-E-B-I-C.
2: Okay, R-O-E-B-I-C.
0: Yep, okay. Yep. And either one of those will... It's a maintenance product, so it sounds like, to be honest with you, if you've got that big of a clump of roots back there, that could become a little bigger problem than we're thinking it is right now. But it'll help. It just may not be the cure long term. All right, let's take a break. Coming up, we got John and Gary. I offer you a line. It's 800-823-8255. You're at home with Gary Sullivan.
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0: Well, as we do each weekend, taking you through the weekend, helping you around the home. If you would like to join us, do so. It's 800-823-8255. And back to the phones we go. We got Gary. Gary, welcome.
1: Hi, Gary. This is Gary Hudson here in North Bend, Washington.
0: Yes, sir.
1: And I want to thank you. I want to thank you. A couple of weeks ago, I called about squeaky floor, and you sent me that rescue.
0: Yes.
1: Pest control. You got it. I want to thank you personally.
0: Very good.
1: I left a message on the phone thing, you know. But why I called is the fellow was talking about rusty stuff.
0: Yes.
1: And I'm holding in my hand a product called Seymour Rust Converter, but it also comes in a color. He wanted clear, but the one we had, we sprayed a patio table outside, a little one, and it worked great. I mean, unbelievable.
0: So,
1: and then you can paint over it after it dries if you want a different color.
0: Right. So here's my question. I'm not familiar with that exact product, but I talk a lot about a product called Rust Neutralizer, and there's one called Rust Reformer. It's clear. It's not a paint, but it functions as a primer. The only thing about that color, and where I was kind of stumbling around trying to think of a product that would work, is this was like metal galvanized roofing that was on the inside of a barn or shed. And the ones that I'm familiar with, the Rust Neutralizer and the Rust Reformer, it is a chemical that reacts with rust, just as you said, but it turns the rust black.
1: Yeah, well, this turns the whole thing black. I mean, it's like painting it black.
0: Yeah, see, I think he wants it to. I think what he was asking
1: for. If he's trying to preserve it, that's a whole other thing.
0: Right. You know? I think that's what he's looking for because. That's where I was kind of stumped. I don't know. I think Rust-Oleum used to make just a clear enamel. And something tells me in the back of my mind that they don't have that anymore. And then I was talking about the brushable sealant, which is more of almost the thickness of a roof coating, but it's clear. And I don't know if that's going to satisfy them either because it's going to be a little bluish tint to it, a little shiny.
1: Yeah.
0: But I'll tell you, the product you're talking about, I've used not that brand, but the same basic product multiple times, and it's a time saver, and it works wonderful. So thank you much for the call. I appreciate it. All right. I'll give you you got the phone number. Grab a line. We got a couple open lines, so feel free to jump on board. We got another hour to go. John, welcome.
2: Hi, Gary. I got a question for you about a pavilion here. I got a beautiful pavilion, and I'm sitting outside, and I noticed there was sawdust coming down on me, only to realize that carpenter bees have been drilling perfect holes.
0: Yes, they do.
2: And I'm just wondering what I could use to eradicate that.
0: Well, there's a couple things you can do. One is, do you see a lot of bees on the outside flying around, John?
2: No, I don't. I just see these, Gary, these holes are perfect. They're almost like they were drilled by a drill bit.
0: Yeah, that's exactly what they look like. They look like a perfectly half-drilled, half-inch hole.
2: Exactly,
0: usually,
2: there's probably a dozen of them now.
0: Mm-hmm. And the reason I ask is they have sentry bees. They guard. The queen is back there somewhere. And the sentry bees are big. They're about half the size of your thumb. And they bring food, and they guard the queen. The queen's back there with the larvae, and you go through this process. So if you don't have the big bees, they're scary looking. They're big, and but they're not really going to bother you. And so the one way of doing it is to get an insecticidal dust back inside that hole. That hole goes in, as you said, perfectly round, and it's going to go dead right or dead left. And you need an insecticidal dust that you can blow back into that hole. And then the big carpenter bees that crawl in there, or the queen, she gets it on her feet, and just once you eliminate the queen, they give up. The bees hatch. They may or may not make it through the insecticidal dust, and you will eliminate that nest. And then what you do is you sterilize it with a rubbing alcohol, and you patch it with a wood putty or a caulking. And that's one way. Now, the easy way is, you were talking about the rescue gift box. I don't know if there was a carpenter bee trap in that gift box, but they make one. And it's about 10 inches long, and it's about an inch and a half wide. It's bright yellow and green. And they have done studies that carpenter bees are attracted to those green and yellow pixels. And those green and yellow pixels are covered with a sticky substance. And the sentry bees go to that trap and are eliminated, then there's no food going to the queen, and the queen comes out and she's eliminated. They're very effective.
2: Okay.
0: You have one of those in that box, get that out and use it right away. Now, you still, once you've eliminated them, you see no more activity, you still got to patch the hole and everything, and you still want to put some rubbing alcohol in there and sanitize that hole. Otherwise, they'll know to come back.
2: Okay. Hey, I appreciate this. Thank you.
0: All right. Very good. Thanks for the call. Thank you very much. All right. Our phone number, and you can grab a line. It's 800-823-8255. No guest in the next hour, so we can get your question answered. If you want to dial us up, do so. And if you missed the conversation that we were having with our friends from Blackjack, I encourage you to pick up that podcast. You can get it on the iHeart app. Just click Podcast at Home with Gary Sullivan. And we talk about that DriveMax, that 10-year sealer. Now, like I said, it wasn't long ago that, you know, a driveway sealer literally would give you about a year or 2 years worth of protection. And a lot of the driveways that failed were because they were overcoated. Now with the sealers, with the acrylic resins, the urethanes in there, especially the 10-year one, you're not recoating for 10 years. And that particular product is very UV resistant, so it stays blacker longer, which is, I think, a lot of reasons why people want to seal their driveways. So feel free to grab a line. Happy to talk what's on your mind. It's 800-823-8255. You're at home with Gary Sullivan.

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8: Questions overseas. I'm Paul Stevens, Fox News. President Trump speaking a short time ago on the conflict with Iran.
9: Iran wants to make a deal so bad. They're calling constantly. They want to make a deal. They got to make the right deal. I'm not going to make a deal that's no good.
8: That comment outside the Irish Open in Dunburg, Ireland. The president also weighing in on the war between Russia and Ukraine and the request he made to Ukrainian President Volodymyr Zelensky.
9: Mr. Zelensky has to do one thing. He has to stop knocking out diesel fuel in Russia. Let him go after targets, but not diesel fuel, because he's causing a shortage of diesel.
8: The president has spent the weekend in Ireland, set to return to the White House tonight. Iran says one person is dead, multiple others hurt, after a commercial ship was hit in the Strait of Hormuz. Fox's Trey Yingst on board the USS George Washington.
10: We are following the latest developments from the region. A lot of kinetic activity overnight as the United States, according to the Iranians, targeted a commercial vessel next to Keshem Island. And initial reports indicate yet another tanker or similar vessel in the Strait of Hormuz was hit with an unknown projectile launched by the IRGC overnight. Here on the USS George Washington, overnight fighter jets taking off one after another. Here on the flight deck of the USS George Washington, there are a variety of sailors who are working at this time to try to move different helicopters and fighter jets into position for when those operations are ordered. All Americans out here, they say they are excited about the mission, and they're focused on what they need to do.
8: About 5,000 personnel on board the USS George Washington. Coming up a bit later today, 2 p.m. Eastern in Queens, New York, the U.S. Open men's tennis final. 8th seed American Ben Shelton taking on the world's number one Alexander Zverev. 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
13: That heat's going to be out there for one more day.
14: Temperatures being 30 degrees above average.
11: 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Just click listen, then swipe right and hear the latest news updates on your time. 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
8: Wisconsin gubernatorial candidate Tom Tiffany and a pilot said to be okay recovering from minor injuries after their four-seat plane lost power, had to make an emergency water landing in Lake Wausau. Tiffany says the plane began to submerge, taking on water after landing, forcing both men to exit and swim to shallow water. First responders got to them by boat, took them to a hospital. Tiffany says both are expected to be okay. President Trump has said that he'll send $5,000 to every American if Republicans hold the House and Senate. Talking with NBC's Meet the Press, Republican House Speaker Mike Johnson saying the president is focusing on the needs of Americans.
15: It's about prioritizing spending and making sure that hardworking families can keep more of what they earn. And we're going to look at every ingenious idea on how to make that happen, and it'll be all be part of the process.
8: However, many members of Congress speaking out claiming that the president is simply trying to buy votes. On the Iran war, the president has said he expects the conflict to last beyond the midterms. In an interview with NBC's Meet the Press, Speaker Johnson saying he knows why the war is dragging on.
15: The Iranians are not trustworthy negotiating partners, of course. They lie every day. They sit at the table, tell you one thing, do the opposite. For some of them, it's part of their religion. So this is a difficult, complex situation. It will involve, I think, other allies and partner nations around the world to ensure that we keep the region safe and keep all of our own countries and our people safe.
8: And gasoline has gone up to over $4 a gallon across the country since the start of the war, but the president claims prices will drop once that war finally ends. The number of dead climbing to at least 76 in the Philippines following a fire on board a ferry. 13 people still missing. Forensic teams now working to ID the victims of that tragedy last week. Investigators are still trying to figure out what caused that deadly blaze. Sea accidents in the Philippines are not uncommon. I'm Paul Stevens, and this is Fox News.
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18: Beyond a few lingering showers, we're partly cloudy for the rest of your Sunday with a high of 72 with a calm east wind at 5 to 15 miles per hour. A few showers tonight, partly cloudy and 54, southeast winds at 10 to 20 miles per hour. But then we have a windy day on Monday, cloudy with rain likely, 77 your high. Southeast winds will pick up to 15 to 30 miles per hour. From the Storm Center at Kelvoland TV, I'm meteorologist Adam Roy.
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20: Welcome to the show. We're starting off talking about the Labor Day sale offered on social media by Mountain House. They are the purveyors of freeze-dried food that campers, backpackers, hikers, and hunters enjoy, myself included. So when I saw this up to 50% off ad, I clicked on it, and I'll be honest, I couldn't find anything close to 50% off when I clicked that ad. And then I checked some of the comments on the social media site on Facebook and found I was not alone. Just about nobody could find anything for 50% off. So I reached out to Mountain House and eventually was able to contact somebody once I did contact, and they got back very promptly, and they said, oh, no, no, no, no, we do have things 50% off. You have to go to the cans, and then you'll find a few things that we have 50% off. And that included some pad thai chicken, that included some breakfast canned items, and they were definitely there. They were definitely 50% off, but boy, oh boy, finding those things was not easy to do. You really had to go down the rabbit hole. And I've got to admit that once I brought the issue to their attention, magically, within minutes, I started seeing products that were indeed advertised for 50% off that were cans when I clicked on the same link. So that's good. At least they're receptive to feedback and they were able to course correct. So if anybody from Mountain House is listening, might want to work on how you put together your sales. I think that you may have alienated more folks with this sale than you actually helped because it was so darn hard to find those bargains. Having said that, again, I am a fan of Mountain House Foods. They do taste good. They just didn't pull off this sale particularly well. This week on the show, we're taking you somewhere very special. That would be Yellowstone National Park. And I've got to tell you, not this time, but the time before that when I was there, I did enjoy some Mountain House foods, some scrambled eggs and bacon right next to the Gibbon River after a morning of trout fishing. Our guide through the park is going to be Rod Tripp. He is the owner of Grub Steak Expeditions based in Cody, Wyoming. He's going to tell you all about the thermal features you can see there to include Old Faithful and Grand Prismatic Spring. And he's got some great tips when it comes to wildlife watching there. That's one of the big reasons a lot of us love to visit Yellowstone. While we're in Yellowstone National Park, we'll be staying at the Mammoth Hot Springs Hotel, and we'll get a chance to talk to Todd Walton. He is the marketing and sales manager for Xanterra. This is the corporation that manages all of the hotels and dining properties in Yellowstone National Park, and he's going to give you an in-depth look at Mammoth Hot Springs, and after you hear about it, you're going to want to visit there, stay there, and eat there too.

0: wildfires. And living in Eastern Washington, I've got to tell you, we have been rocked by wildfires this year. And timber management is an issue when it comes to reducing wildfires. So why is this a bad idea?
1: So first of all, I completely agree. I'm in Wyoming, and we've been fortunate that we haven't been rocked by the same wildfires you've been hit with this year. But in most years, we're getting hammered hard. And I agree with you that the timber harvest, some thinning places, it's, you know, there are things that need to be done. I guess what I'd say is you don't always have to throw the baby out with the bathwater. And what I mean by that is saying a full rescission of the roadless rule, where you strip protections for all 44 million acres, in my eyes, doesn't make a lot of sense. It just as maybe keeping it absolutely as it is may not make complete sense as well. We've had 25 years of the roadless rule in place since 2001, as you mentioned, 25 years of data and information. And there might be a middle ground here. And I think we've maybe missed an opportunity with this proposed rescission to hit that sweet spot of where we can like think about places where there might be infrastructure in the urban wildland interface around water infrastructure, power infrastructure, to increase some flexibility for fire maintenance, for, you know, thinning, forest thinning treatment to prevent wildfire in those areas. I think that's a big deal. But the argument that we need it in a lot of these other places, that we need new roads and we need to get into these other places to prevent fire, isn't really borne out by the data. Almost, I think it's something like 90% of wildfires are ignited within half a mile of an existing road. Right. And something like 84% of all wildfires are started by people. So connect the dots and you see more roads equals more people in more places and more fire. We're causing the fires along these roads. So I'm not convinced that actually having more roads to do more treatment in some of these remote areas are actually going to do anything to reduce fire risk. Whereas closer to communities and these wildland urban interfaces, there might be some value in having some more flexibility. And I'd point to Idaho and I'd point to Colorado as two examples where there are roadless rules there that are not being rescinded in those two states that create more flexibility in those wildland urban interfaces to be able to have more management flexibility. And they're not being rescinded.
0: Let's talk about the impacts of this. If we start building roads into our national forests, and yes, it can be used, you know, by logging trucks, it can be used by timber operations, but, you know, Forest Service lands are also multi-use lands, which means we could be looking at mineral extraction too. You know, what are the impacts to hunters? What are the impacts to outdoor recreationists? What are the impacts to drinking water? And you've got like 1 minute to sum all that up.
1: Well, I just put it this way, as briefly as possible. We're right in the middle of archery season all across the West, and people are chasing elk, mule deer, and so forth. And there is a mountain of scientific literature that tells you that more roads equal fewer elk. Elk get pushed out farther and farther away from roads. So you want a good hunting experience, you actually want fewer roads. A lot of these elk get pushed out onto private lands where you might never be able to get to them. And so for the everyday Joe or Jane hunter, more roads might equal more access, but it might mean reduced opportunity. It'll negatively impact your hunting.
0: Very interesting. As for the drinking water, when we start building roads in pristine national forests, whether it be in the lower 48 or in the Tongass National Forest in southeast Alaska, what happens to our water?
1: Well, there's, again, a mountain of data there. You see increased compression of ground, but you also get increased runoff. And so sediment loads dump into these high alpine cold water fisheries. They have pretty significant impact on the water resource, and it increases the cost for communities. It increases the cost to treat that water for consumption because of the increased sediment load. But if you're an angler, it just makes fishing a lot harder.
0: Well, I was going to say that same sediment load is going to impact trout fishing in streams and trout reproduction as well.
1: 100%. You're right.
0: All right. Last but not least, there is a public comment period that is open, and you can make your feelings known about this until September 21st at regulations.gov. That's the website to go to, regulations.gov. You're going to see a tab for special areas, roadless area conservation. You're going to find all sorts of information put out by the Forest Service, but you're not going to hear the information you just heard here from David. So if you want to make your thoughts known to support or not support the roadless rule revision, go to regulations.gov. You've got till September 21st to do so. Your voice does matter, so make it heard.

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1: Thank you. Appreciate it.

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0: Welcome back to America Outdoors Radio. I'm John Cruz. Did you know the Wild Sheep Foundation is celebrating its 50th anniversary? And with us here to tell you more about it is Keith Balford. He is the Director of Communications for the Wild Sheep Foundation. Keith, welcome to the show.
1: Hey, thank you, John. Appreciate it.
0: Let's talk about this major milestone for this conservation organization. Let's run through the history.
1: So, I mean, if you're doing math, we were established in 1977, and this was a group of folks back then that really got the bug to hunt sheep. There wasn't many of them, not only sheep hunters at the time, but sheep in general. And they were concerned that, you know, if something wasn't done or applied in earnest, that sheep hunting opportunities would be a thing of the past. So they decided to form an organization that dedicated itself to raising funds and providing those funds to wildlife agencies to even actually have a wild sheep program, management, conservation, hire biologists, do the research. Wild sheep were never as abundant as elk and deer back at the turn of the 19th century. Their habitats were limited to the mountains, and their decline was late relative to, you know, other species that we brought back, like elk and deer. They bottomed out in the 1960s, 1970s, when the full effect of human development and the introduction of domestic sheep did its thing. That's the biggest challenge, really, for wild sheep populations is disease transmission from domestic sheep where they interact.
0: You're absolutely right about that. And I think it's important to note the Wild Sheep Foundation is not just about desert bighorn sheep that a lot of folks in the American West are used to seeing. There's several species of sheep that exist in North America. Why don't you run through the different species we're talking about here?
1: Yep, we're actually international as well. So sticking to North America, like you mentioned, we've got four species of sheep, two thin horns and two bighorns. So here in Montana and over where you're at in Washington, we have Rocky Mountain bighorn sheep. California bighorn sheep is another version of the Rocky Mountain bighorn sheep. A lot of Oregon has what we call Callies. So that's going to be in the Blues, John Day, Deschutes, River Country. Lower 48 states is primarily bighorn sheep. We've got desert bighorn sheep, which is another bighorn version. That's more in the arid Southwest, Nevada, New Mexico, California, Arizona, and down on into Mexico. When you get into thin horn sheep, we've got two, Dall sheep, that's the white ram, and they live in Alaska and Northwest Territories and the Yukon, very upper stretches of British Columbia, but not that many. And then the other thin horn species is a stone sheep, and they exclusively live in British Columbia. There's a few that cross into the Yukon border to the north of BC, but not many.
0: Let's talk about the status of sheep populations now, because your organization has done some great work.
1: Great question. When the organization was found, the best estimate that you could say for bighorn sheep in particular was somewhere between 20 and 25,000. That was it. Dall sheep and stone sheep were doing much better, mainly because of their isolation and distance from any type of disease transmission or severe habitat encroachments. Today, we're looking at north of 90,000 bighorns, Rocky Mountain bighorn and desert bighorn, including Callies. The stone sheep, they're hovering around 8,000 to 9,000. Dall sheep, honestly, I couldn't put a finger on that number and wouldn't want to guess. But overall, sheep are doing way better than they were, but it's really down to distinct population segments. Some are increasing, some are stable, and some are decreasing. And so we've got, you know, successes and we still have challenges, mainly based on jurisdiction where they're at. If you look at Oregon, the populations in the Grand Ronde and the Deschutes are booming. Right. In fact, to the point where we're actually moving some surplus sheep out of those drainages and helping to reestablish populations elsewhere or enhance populations that may have seen some declines. And it's all about habitat. Good habitat, water, good grazing, separation from domestic sheep so disease can't find its way into wild populations. That's the secret sauce.
0: Well, let's talk about Sheep Show. It happens every year in Reno. Next year, it's going to be February 3rd through the 6th. We're celebrating 50 years of the Wild Sheep Foundation. Where's it going to happen at, and what are some of the special events that are going to happen?
1: Yeah, great question. So, like you mentioned, those dates were in Reno. We've been in Reno. Reno's kind of our home for the Sheep Show, has been. I think this is the 39th or 40th Sheep Show, and the vast majority of those have been in Reno. Our members love Reno. It's easy to get to, relatively inexpensive compared to, you know, a Vegas or something like that. And it's our main event. This is where we raise the most money. It's a convention. It's an expo. We have the Reno Sparks Convention Center. We'll have over 100,000 square feet of exhibitor space. This is everything you can imagine that would be associated with big game hunting, specifically in North America. We do have some international exhibitors, but for the most part, it's sheep, as you would imagine, but also elk, deer, antelope, moose, caribou, bear, all of the mountain big game species are represented there. And then obviously all the major consumer brands that produce products for sportsmen, they'll all be exhibiting. We have nightly banquets and auctions, free seminars, live demonstrations, our famous Less Than One Club. I mean, our purpose is to put and keep wild sheep on the mountain. That's kind of the published mantra, if you will. But we're also keenly interested in putting more sheep hunters on the mountain. So we give away sheep hunts, and the Less Than One Club is a place where that gets done. Anybody that's never successfully harvested a sheep, if they're a Less Than One Club member, they're eligible to get drawn for one of seven hunts that will be given away there. Special events, a lot of different, you know, tweaks, some 50-year look-back things. We're doing a sheep camp 1977. We're rolling back drink prices back to 1977. That ought to be interesting. We've added a Sheep Week Day at the Range, which is on Wednesday before the show starts. That's at a local shooting facility there in Reno where it's open to the public. All our exhibitors that have, you know, firearms, optics, ammo, anything shooting related will be out there allowing people to shoot and handle and play with and ask questions. Then a lot of little special events. If you've been to the Sheep Show before, and we always encourage people to come, it's unique. It's a family atmosphere. It's just fun. I mean, there's a lot going on in 3 days, and you can't see it all, but you can try.
0: Well, we're going to have to leave it at that. But folks, make plans to attend the 2027 Sheep Show in Reno, Nevada, February 3rd through the 6th. What is the website folks should go to, Keith?
1: WildSheepFoundation.org. You'll see a drop down that says Sheep Show, and our registration link is there. Hotels are going to be hard to come by. If you're planning on coming from out of town, I wouldn't blink on getting hotels. We've got four hotels that are under our room block. The Peppermill is our host hotel. That's where our banquets are, but we also use the Grand Sierra, the Atlantis as well. You can register at any time, but I'd get your room. That's going to be a sellout. And then if you're certainly looking for evening banquets, those are going to sell out fast as well.
0: The website to go to, wildsheepfoundation.org. 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Sign up for the 50th anniversary Sheep Show today. And don't miss out. It's going to be a lot of fun in Reno, February 3rd through the 6th. Keith, thanks for sharing this with us today. And congratulations on reaching this major milestone.
1: Thank you. I appreciate the opportunity to chat with you, John.
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8: News. I'm Pam Puso. Whoever wins AI wins. That from President Trump, who appeared to downplay the technology's potential safety concerns despite warnings from some AI developers.
9: I think you have a lot of negative forces that are bringing it up that shouldn't be bringing it up, and they're bringing up things that won't happen.
8: That viewpoint differs from House Minority Leader Hakeem Jeffries.
10: We should take decisive action now, so that we can slow down, as the CEOs have recently acknowledged, slow down the pace of development.
8: The New York Democrat on ABC's This Week. Fresh attacks aimed at Saudi Arabia by Houthi rebels in Yemen. This after the Houthis captured a key port city along the coast of the Red Sea and an island. 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
15: A few scattered showers, but partly cloudy overall with a high of 72. East winds at 5 to 15 miles per hour. That wind will start to pick up out of the southeast to 10 to 20 miles per hour tonight. A few more showers, partly cloudy otherwise with a low of 54. Then rain likely on Monday, cloudy and windy, 77 your high. Southeast winds at 15 to 30 miles per hour. We'll have a high of 71 on Tuesday. From the Storm Center, I'm meteorologist Adam Murad.
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0: Welcome back to America Outdoors Radio. I'm John Cruz. We continue to broadcast from America's first national park. That would be Yellowstone National Park. Had a great day exploring all sorts of places, especially places with thermal features. And we've seen some wildlife, too. We've had a great time. My guide is Rod Tripp. He is the man behind Grubstake Expeditions located in Cody, Wyoming. Rob, thanks for a great day in the park and welcome to the show.
17: How you doing, John? It's a great day. Thanks for hooking up with us. And yeah, we're going to have more fun tomorrow.
0: You know, this is my fourth time in Yellowstone National Park. Came here the first time as a kid at 11. Came here twice as an adult. Did it on my own. Had a great time every time. But I've got to tell you, going with a guide, especially a guide like you who lives in the area, you live in Cody, Wyoming, you recreate here in the park, you have for years, it adds a whole new level. It's just a much better experience than trying to plan your trip and base it off a visit to the National Park Service website.
17: Yeah, I mean, having 40 years of experience watching the ecosystem change, you have that to relate to the customers. But also, as you're moving through the day, there's issues that come up and you have to be able to respond to them, such as, for example, today, there was a two-hour bison jam out in Hayden. So we went the other way and pretty much travel through the park traffic-free. And so with a guide, he knows how to move you through the park, stay away from the crowds, get to the little hidey spots, but especially to get you to the secret bathrooms.
0: We'll talk about that in a minute. And that is a great thing about going with a guide. Something else I want to talk about is beating the traffic, because that's a big deal here. You know, a lot of folks come through West Yellowstone. I've come that way a couple times. It always takes more time than you want. Same thing with coming through Gardner. I've come that way too, had the same experience. We came through the east entrance by Cody, Wyoming. It was smooth sailing all the way to our first stop at the fishing bridge, and right after that we went to West Thumb and got to see all the hot springs and paint pots there.
17: Yeah, coming through the East Gate, you get to go through from Cody to the East Gate, the most beautiful 52 miles in America, according to Teddy Roosevelt. So you get this gorgeous drive even before you get to the park. Oftentimes, I've seen all the critters before you get to the park. You've seen grizzly bears, wolves, without the park crowds. Conversely, you go through West, yeah, you're right next to the park, but now you're having to fight an hour or two worth of traffic lines just to get into the park. And then you're on a long line going to Madison, and if something steps out of the woods, that long line stops and backs up all the way to the gate. So it's really a gamble coming in through that West, whereas you go through the East Gate, and it's just a gorgeous drive, nobody at the gate, boom, you're in the park.
0: Let's talk more about the advantages of going with a guide. Now, there's two ways to do it. You can go like the six of us did in your van, and it's a very intimate experience, and you're maneuverable enough that you can go places where others cannot or don't know about, or you can go in a charter bus. And charter buses are great. They service a lot of people, but it's a whole different animal going through Yellowstone National Park on a charter bus with 30-plus of your best friends.
17: Yeah, the charter bus experience, and we do step on guides with them too, it's much different because you don't have the small vehicle where you can turn off. Maybe there's a bear jam and there's some parking there so you can pull over, watch that grizzly bear for a while, or maybe a pack of wolves on a carcass. It's rare when you're in a bus where you really have an opportunity to get off the road and watch these things. Plus, when you're doing a private tour with us, if you want to watch a wolf on a carcass for an hour, we watch a wolf on a carcass for an hour.
0: I love that. Something else I love, again, I hinted at this when we started, is you are intimately familiar with the area. You know, you're telling us stories about coming out here and canoeing Yellowstone Lake, going out here and going fishing with your family on Yellowstone Lake, of doing the hikes out here, of all the places you've been in the park, all the things you've seen over 40 years, to include the fire of 1988 and its aftermath. And you don't get that from somebody they hire as a guide, and it's their first time ever in Yellowstone National Park, and they're essentially reading from a script.
17: Yeah, and you know, I've been blessed by having Bob Richard, who's a third-generation tour guide. He started this company. He still trains all of our guides. And so we get his perspective as well. And he learned from his grandfather that took people in on horse and buggy. So you get a totally different level that you're not going to find in any guidebook.
0: Something else I like is the fact that you get your meals. So, you know, if you're staying in a hotel, you can usually get a breakfast to go, or you can get a muffin or continental breakfast. Or if you want, you can have the breakfast, because the great thing about going with you is it's the client's schedule. It's not like a charter bus where we're leaving at 6 in the morning and we're coming back at 6 at night. It's really up to your clients what time they want to leave and what they want to do before they leave and what time they want to get back to the hotel or wherever they're staying.
17: Yeah, and, you know, we've learned that the best way to do it is, you know, we're bringing our food with us. We're bringing our lunch with us. We've got snacks all day. Customers custom order their lunch, and is what that gets you is flexibility. You're not having to go to a cafeteria with a line for an hour and a half. You don't go to Old Faithful and wait in line and spend 2 hours at Old Faithful because you're just trying to get lunch. We're having lunch on a picnic table next to a babbling brook underneath the pine trees with a fox running by.
0: It's absolutely fabulous out here, folks, and especially doing it with Grubstake Expeditions. Something else we got to mention here is some of the secret stuff you know. So this is going to sound silly, but you go to one of these places like, you know, the Inn at Old Faithful or Canyon Village, and there's just hundreds, if not a couple thousand people milling around. A lot of them have one thing in mind. They've been on the road. They want to use the restroom. You know where to go where you don't have to wait in line.
17: Yeah, you know, and it's funny when I've got customers and we're doing a trip and we take them to a bathroom that's clean, marble countertops, flush toilets, the husband really appreciates his wife being taken care of like that. We're not in an outhouse. We're not snuggling up next to a tree. We know the secret bathrooms, too. Sometimes we show up to a hotel, and that bathroom's getting slammed. Come on, folks, let's go to the secret bathroom.
14: Today, we spent a lot of time seeing the thermal features, and, you know, we got to see Old Faithful, and I think everybody knows about Old Faithful. Draws a great crowd, and for good reason. But we also got to see the Grand Prismatic Spring, another place. And we actually got to go on a two-mile hike to an overlook. I have been to Grand Prismatic before on just a very short boardwalk to get there. But the mile-long hike to the overlook, it gives you a whole other perspective, and it's just spectacular.
17: Yeah, and there's a lot more of those out there as well. And I call them ooh-ah spots, because when the folks get to the spot, they start going, ooh-ah. And so there's several of those. And because I've been doing this for a while, I kind of know exactly where to bring people, what time to get them there, when's the best picture. And that view of Grand Prismatic is just spectacular. It's like nothing on this planet.
14: Something else I love about our trip is you're taking us on some shortcuts into places that most of the tourists don't know about. They might be on the map, but they're not main roads, and most of the tourists stick to the main roads. So I love that. I love some of the waterfalls and some of the places you've taken us that most people will never see in Yellowstone National Park. And I love the fact that you are very in tune with the wildlife here. You know when and where to look for bears, when and where to look for wolves, when and where to look for elk and bison. Well, okay, anybody can find the bison. But, you know, I mean, the fact that you're so in tune, it gives your clients a much better chance of having a great wildlife watching encounter.
17: Yeah, there's one thing to know where they're at, but also you got to spot them. And I've been driving down the road, and there's a wolf trotting along the edge of the forest. And we stop, we're watching this wolf, and all the folks ahead of us keep going. And the customer asks, how come these guys didn't stop? And it's, well, they didn't see the wolf, because animals travel along the edge of the forest. And if you're not looking there in the shadows, you're going to miss it. And oftentimes, people miss it when it's right in front of them.
14: Well, folks, I can tell you from experience today, Rod has some very good eyesight. And if you're looking to really up your experience in Yellowstone National Park, I'd really recommend going on a guided trip with Grubstake Expeditions. 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Rod and his wife Susie, they are based in Cody, Wyoming. They also offer trips outside the park that are definitely worthwhile. We went on one to the Bighorn Canyon National Recreation Area to see wild horses and bighorn sheep and taking the views there. That was amazing. And he offers other adventures as well. 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
17: You're welcome, John. Thanks so much for having me.
0: You've heard me talk about Worksharp tools and knife sharpeners, tool sharpeners, and kitchen cutlery sharpeners they have available, but don't take it from me. 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

0: Welcome back to America Outdoors Radio. I'm John Cruz. We continue to broadcast from beautiful Yellowstone National Park. And right now, it's sunset at Mammoth Hot Springs. It's one of the main areas of the park. It's just south of Gardner, Montana. And I just had a fantastic dinner. And the person I had dinner with is Tom Walton. He's in charge of marketing for Xanterra. Now, Xanterra, they run all the lodges, they run all the restaurants, and they do a whole lot more here in Yellowstone National Park. Todd, welcome to the show.
1: Hey, thanks so much, Sean. Glad to be here.
0: Let's start off and talk a little bit about Mammoth Hot Springs in relationship to the park. Now, number one, there is a big tourist attraction here. It is the hot springs. Tell our listeners about it and how they can explore it when they're here.
1: Absolutely. So what we have here is Mammoth Hot Springs, and the main thermal feature is what's called the terraces. And it is an amazing, absolutely unique thermal feature. Yellowstone is happy to say that we have over 50% of the world's thermal features accessible to the public that you can see. So the terraces is very interesting because it bubbles up and it grows about 2 feet a year and expands. And it's covered in boardwalks. So as a visitor, you can come and explore it on your own. There's many tours you can take. And it's a truly unique experience just to walk around the terraces itself. And Mammoth Hot Springs is the original Fort Yellowstone when the Army was in charge of the National Park Service, because Yellowstone is the world's first national park. The original superintendent was back east in Washington, D.C. And so with a lot of the poaching and some of the issues that they were having in the early years, Fort Yellowstone was established here, the north end of the park in Mammoth Hot Springs.
0: And you're going to see all of those old military buildings that are right here. So you've got some real history. You've got the hot springs right here. You've got wildlife too. Now, Mammoth Hot Springs is known for their elk herd. And it was funny, when we were having dinner, I mentioned, this is the first time I've been to Yellowstone and to Mammoth Hot Springs where I have not seen the elk. Lo and behold, we walk outside of the restaurant and there is a huge bull elk grazing right outside.
1: That's the truth. Yeah, that's number 24. He's a spicy male. He's kind of getting up there in age, but he has definitely got his harem here in Mammoth Hot Springs. And we do have sort of a local herd that comes through about this time. The elk rut is going to start here middle of September is usually when it kicks off. The bison rut is currently going on, and you'll see a lot of that happening. Sometimes the bison come into Mammoth. Sometimes they stay out in Lamar Valley or Hayden Valley or some of the bigger, wider areas of the park. But elk really congregate here in Mammoth, and so the fall is a great time to come and visit. It's a great time to experience the wildlife, but keep your distance, stay at least 75 feet away, and if the elk get spicy, they are not afraid to put a hole in your car or put a hole in you.
0: And they're very big, folks. They are not to be trifled with, and you know, it's so easy to think that they're tame, because a lot of times they're literally laying down on the grass right here on the old grounds of Fort Yellowstone. But their attitude can turn in a minute, and number 24's attitude can turn in a minute. So keep your distance at least 75 feet, 25 yards away. Listen to the staff, listen to the rangers if they have any instructions for you regarding getting too close to the animals. Let's turn our attention to this beautiful lodge that you have at Mammoth Hot Springs. Now, this is my fourth time here, and the lodge has definitely changed. It has undergone some major changes since my first visit as a young lad in the late 1970s.
1: Absolutely. Yeah, in 2018 and 2019, we did a major renovation here to the Mammoth Hotel. And you're still not going to see any TVs. We don't have internet in the rooms. There is common area internet, but generally speaking, internet cell phone service is pretty hard to find throughout Yellowstone National Park.
0: There's a reason for that, too. I love this about not just Xanterra, but just about every national park lodge you go to. There's no TV, there's no internet, because for the love of toast, people, you're at one of America's finest gems and national parks. Get outside and enjoy everything that there is for you. That's the whole reason you're here. It's not to sit on your phone, it's not to sit on your laptop, it's to go outside. And it's definitely not to watch TV and watch reruns of Yellowstone. You're in Yellowstone, so get out there into Yellowstone and explore it. All right, rant over. But as for the rooms, though, again, they've definitely been renovated. They're very clean. They're very nice. They're quite spacious. Can't say enough good things about them. And you've got some really nice common areas in the lodge as well.
1: Absolutely. In addition to the Mammoth Hotel, the Mammoth Hot Springs Hotel, which was renovated in 2018-19, like you said, we kept a lot of the original features, but they are modernized. They're definitely a very comfortable way to stay. We also have cabins behind the hotel for those looking for a little bit more rustic experience, and there's a variety of campgrounds throughout the park. So no matter how you want to experience Yellowstone, please come to Yellowstone, visit it however you want. With the hotel, we have the map room, which is a great common area inside. And we've got espresso, we've got a bar in there, and we have an amazing wooden map that you can see the original rail routes. You can see, you know, it's an old map. It's all native wood to the United States. It's a beautiful piece of history that if you come to Mammoth, you definitely have to check into the map room.
0: And two things to note. Number one, they also have entertainment on quite a few evenings in the summer. Matter of fact, there was someone playing the piano tonight before I went to dinner. And number two, these common areas of the hotels, they're open to the public. You don't have to be staying here to enjoy portions of the Mammoth Hot Springs Hotel.
1: The hotel is open to the public, and it is all the world's first national park. It is all for the people, for everybody to enjoy. So even if you're not staying in the hotel, come in, enjoy the space, enjoy a little piece of history, and explore Yellowstone. We've got lots of common areas, whether it's picnic areas. We've got what's called the Parade Field, which is across from the Mammoth Hot Springs Hotel, which was the original Army Parade Field, truly. They were, you know, march back and forth and do the parades for the officers and whatnot. It's since been overgrown. It's a lot of sagebrush, but there's picnic tables. There's a lot of great common areas for families to come and kick back and enjoy and run around a little bit. There's also the National Park Service visitor centers, but everything here is open to the people.
0: Last thing I want to mention, we've only got a minute to talk about it, which is not fair. That's the wonderful restaurants you have here at Mammoth Hot Springs. Now, I've been to national park dining facilities before, and sometimes it's underwhelming. At least it has been in the past. Not tonight. Oh my gosh. We had an appetizer of smoked trout dip that was absolutely delicious, and then I got to try for the very first time bison filet mignon with potatoes and fresh green beans. It was absolutely delicious, and I understand it's all locally sourced.
1: We do try to create a menu that's 70% or above within 500 miles of all of our eateries here in for all of Zantara, actually. So it doesn't matter if you're coming to Yellowstone or you're going to the Grand Canyon or Oasis at Death Valley or even Glacier. Our sustainability goals are all around locally sourced and, you know, really finding those local purveyors of food that we can work with that are going to be good partners of ours. So, yes, the bison filet is amazing. The trout comes from Idaho, which is just up the road. We have a variety of dishes that are seasonal, like halibut or salmon that come in from Alaska or Washington or Oregon, kind of depending. But yeah, we really pride ourselves on our sustainability and our menu that really goes back to that 500-mile radius of where we're based.
0: And folks, it's not just filet mignon here. There's plenty of options for whatever your price range is. And that includes alcoholic beverages, too. And there's quite a few of those that will not break the bank either. I think you'll be surprised at how affordable some of those options are. We've got to go. But as we do, I know that if folks want to book a stay here or any other lodge in Yellowstone National Park, they need to do it far in advance. And you can start booking 13 months in advance. What's the website folks should go to find out more about booking a stay at the Mammoth Hot Springs Hotel and visiting this wonderful place?
1: It is YellowstoneNationalParkLodges.com, and that is for all of the lodging within Yellowstone National Park. 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We also offer a variety of activities, whether it's tours or, you know, the Roosevelt Cookout, things like that, Wild West Adventures. Anything that you want to know, it's the best source for information.
0: 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Todd, thanks so much for sharing this with us today. I really appreciate it.
1: Thank you so much, Sean. It's my pleasure.
2: 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Until next time, here's hoping you are blessed. Here's hoping you're healthy. And do remember this. It is your country and your outdoors, so get out there and enjoy it.

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9: Hit the brakes or full steam ahead. I'm Pam Puso, Fox News. There's growing debate over artificial intelligence after a number of tech executives raised serious safety concerns. While speaking to reporters in Ireland earlier today, President Trump appeared to shrug off calls for guardrails.
10: We're leading China in AI. We're the most sophisticated country in the world. And frankly, I want to keep it that way because whoever wins AI wins.
9: House Minority Leader Hakeem Jeffries favors a slowdown.
11: We should take decisive action now so that we can slow down, as the CEOs have recently acknowledged, slow down the pace of development in order to protect the American people and ensure that AI is proceeding safely.
9: The Democratic congressman from New York appearing on ABC's This Week. The president also telling reporters Iran wants to make a deal badly to end the war. He also said he doesn't care if Gulf nations hold talks with Iran, saying that's up to them. Fox's Trey Yingst has the latest on the conflict.
12: We are here in the Arabian Sea with U.S. forces aboard the USS George Washington, and it was a busy night in the region. A lot of kinetic activity. Reports indicate yet another vessel was targeted by the IRGC in the Strait of Hormuz. There are also reports of at least one explosion near Keshem Island when an Iranian commercial vessel was targeted. Iranian state media blaming U.S. forces. I can tell you aboard this vessel last night that is helping to enforce the U.S. naval blockade. It was very active with jets taking off one after another.
9: A commitment to peace from Pope Leo during his traditional Sunday blessing overlooking St. Peter's Square. While speaking in English, history's first American pope commemorated the 25th anniversary of the 9/11 attacks and renewed his prayers for the victims and their families. America's listening to Fox News.
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9: President Trump has said that he'll send $5,000 to every American if the Republicans hold on to the House and Senate in the midterms. In an interview with ABC's This Week, GOP Congressman Mike Lawler of New York claimed this is nothing different than the stimulus checks from the Biden administration.
16: The question is, how do you pay for it? How do you be able to pass the legislation to put more money back in the pockets of hardworking Americans? That's the objective. We should all be wanting to do that, to put the issue of affordability front and center and ease the burden on Americans.
9: In 2021, the Biden administration gave Americans stimulus checks of $1,400 per person to help families meet basic needs during the COVID-19 pandemic. Members of Congress on both sides have spoken out against President Trump's pledge because they believe it's an attempt to buy votes. Experts estimate the cost would top $1 trillion. Wisconsin Congressman Tom Tiffany is nursing some minor injuries. He was involved in a small plane crash last night on Lake Wausau. Fox's Claudia Cowan has the details.
17: Congressman and current Republican Wisconsin gubernatorial candidate Tom Tiffany is recovering at the hospital after the plane he was on crashed into a lake. He says the aircraft lost power as it was preparing to land at Wausau Downtown Airport, forcing the emergency landing. Tiffany and the pilot were able to get out as the plane began to sink. They swam to a shallow area where they waited for help to arrive. Tiffany has minor injuries.
9: The Marathon County Sheriff's Office released a statement today naming pilot Leonard E. Boltz as the other person who was rescued. Congressman Tiffany expressed deep gratitude to Boltz on social media along with first responders. The men's final is today at the U.S. Open. It will pit American tennis star Ben Shelton against world number one Alexander Zverev. I'm Pam Puso. This is Fox News.
18: Here's your excuse to make a whole night of it in Sioux Falls. 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

0: 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And Onyx Fish Midwest, cast beyond the familiar. And thank you for joining us this morning once again. We are here in the Gone Outdoor studio, and Mr. Brewer, the Labor Day weekend has come and gone. The calendar, all of our schedules, our routines are saying fall is here. But I got to say, this past week, I didn't really feel much of it when I went outside.
1: No, but I'm thinking it's fall is starting to come now. You know, you look at this coming week right now, this weekend, this coming week, the temperatures are going to be a lot lower than what they have been. They're not going to be unseasonably low. They're going to be right there at the season marks, right where they should be, which is fine. I know a lot of us have been waiting for hoodie weather.
0: Oh, yeah. Hoodie weather. You got to love it, right? And we've had a little bit of that where we've had to grab the hoodie for the campfire after the sun goes down here the last couple of weeks.
1: Yeah, but not hoodie at 2 in the afternoon.
0: No. And I got a feeling we might not get that until end of September, maybe even into October. That's all right. It's coming. It's on its way, and it's going to be here. We're soaking up every last bit of the nice warm weather that we've been getting. And, you know, along with that warm weather and some of the weather patterns, wow, we've gotten some rain.
1: Some guys have gotten rain. I know you at the lake got a pile of rain last weekend. Did you see what your rain gauge said? Do you know exactly?
0: Well, I don't have a rain gauge. I'm going to tell you what, I did go on and pick one up after the last 2 weeks, because the prior Friday we had a storm come through during the night. It was actually Saturday morning, and down at our cabin on Dead Lake, it had to have been 4 inches of rain. And then this past weekend on Saturday, the 7 inches at Ottertail. Now we're only about 6 miles from where that was, you know, measured, but we didn't quite get that much rain.

0: 3.5 to 4 inches higher.
1: Yeah.
0: The next morning it had settled down and some of that had soaked into some groundwater and, you know, as it normally does, but it sure was interesting to see it as it happened.
1: Yeah. It seems to be a story of the haves and the have nots. You know, here in Fargo-Moorhead, we are definitely in the have not section. I believe we are in what they call an extreme drought. From the maps that I had seen the other day, there's just a little circle around Fargo-Moorhead. But at our cabin on Strawberry, we didn't get any rain during either one of those storms you talked about. And right now, the lake, I think, is about as low as I have ever seen it. I mean, it's tough getting a boat off, unloaded from the trailer. People are having issues getting them off their lifts. It's tough. And we're not that far away. It's crazy how some areas are getting a lot of rain right now and others are not getting anything.
0: Yeah, you look across to the greater Gone Outdoors listening area, and I know parts of South Dakota, southwest, south central Minnesota have gotten, you know, real good rains this summer. You look up north of us, that an area that was dry earlier has now kind of caught up, you know, between Fargo, Grand Forks, and even further north than Grand Forks. Devil's Lake Basin and some of those areas have gotten rain. But you're right, Fargo right here where we are, where you and I live, Fargo and Moorhead, it has been like the parting of the seas when that rain comes this direction. It just splits, goes around us, and, you know, nothing comes of it.
1: Yeah, and that's okay. You know, it'll come. We'll get our chance. Hopefully we get our chance. It would be nice to get one of those good rains. Maybe not so fast. It would be nice to get a nice soaking rain. But it doesn't seem like any of these areas are getting soaking rains. They're, you know, these rainstorms are coming in. They're dumping just piles and piles of rain. Then they're leaving in a matter of a couple hours.
0: Yeah, and that is, of course, a little bit more difficult for our wildlife and the things that depend on that rain, because it is such extremes one way and the other, and there's no question about that. Scott, it is it's that time of the year when things are happening, seasons are wrapping up. We wrapped up our Lund Virtual Fishing League season with our Fall Fling event. We talked about that a few weeks ago here, and, you know, a lot of the other leagues, the summer leagues, the fishing leagues are wrapped up. People are focused on their fall fishing trips and, of course, hunting and hunting seasons that are opening up. Congratulations to our friend Brenton Hall, who harvested a bear here this past week. That was exciting to see.
1: That certainly was. If you get frustrated with some of the tag allocations and bears in Minnesota, because it can take a long time to get a tag, Brenton finds a way, it seems like, every year. This year he got one of the tags that wasn't drawn the first time he got in and got that. And he's very persistent. And he got a very nice bear. So congratulations to Brenton for all the hard work you put in to get that bear.
0: Absolutely. Scott, we got a great show lined up here. And we're going to be up against clock here before we know it. So I want to just give everybody a little taste of what we've got on the lineup for today. When we get back from that break, Jeff Kolodzinski, he is known as the marathon man in fishing circles. He does some pretty amazing things, and he's going to come on in and talk about one of the latest goals. One of the things that he has done recently to raise some money and some awareness for a very needy cause. That's going to be a great one. Nick Larson of the Fargo Shields is going to come on in and talk a little bit about a couple events they have coming up that are really exciting, speaking of hunting. And Colton Hernisman, Ray Sport Marine, our friends over there in Moorhead. We're going to talk a little bit and get an expert's opinion and perspective on fall maintenance, the importance, how to do it, what to do, and where to do that. Folks, don't go away. We've got a great outdoors ahead of us. We're going to take a quick break right now. Then we'll be right back. Hunting, fishing, loving
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7: 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Scotty Brewer, Kyle Agri of Brewer Agri Outdoors. And Kyle, like we've been talking, we've been trying to get this gentleman on our show for a very long time because he is a very, very busy guy. Mr. Jeff Kololinski, he is the marathon man, if you are aware of what that is. And he's also a brand manager for Johnson Outdoors. How are you doing, Jeff?
8: I'm doing really well, and I have been running, although it's kind of marathon man season now.
7: So, welcome to Gone Outdoors. 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
8: And nobody's happier about this definition than me, that it does not involve running. really, Scotty, that's my favorite part about it. And so I got the name. So I was doing a men's game feed and fish fry at Celebration Church years ago, and a guy was off to the side getting kids and families. He just getting them involved in fishing. He'd just come back from the Army in Afghanistan. He's on a big mission. And I said, hey, man, this is a great idea. I would love to help you. I've got this crazy, crazy talent. I've been blessed to represent the United States in 7 world championships of freshwater fishing. Why don't I give you a day of my time? And we'll go and we'll get donations per fish, and I'll raise money for your organization. I love the fact that you're helping veterans and kids getting fishing. Let's go. And he looked at me. And now, this is Tom Goodrich. And if you know Tom, a Fishing for Life out of the Minneapolis area. Wonderful, wonderful organization.
9: Yep.
8: Tom is a classic visionary. And he looked at me and he goes, this is a great idea. He says, I will yeah, yeah, we'll have you fish for 24 hours and I'll call you the marathon man and it'll be just fine. And I went, I really wasn't thinking 24 hours. And I thought about it a second and I thought it's just crazy enough to work. So that first year I fished for 24 hours and I caught like 700 fish and we raised money for the charity Fishing for Life.
7: This was like 20 years ago.
8: It is. It was like in 2016. 2016.
7: Okay. 10 years ago.
8: Yeah.
7: Wow.
8: 2006. Excuse me. It was 20 years.
7: It was 20 years ago.
8: So, in subsequent years, I'd add to that total, and somebody in the board of directors sitting in a meeting one day, and we said, well, man, it's got to be some kind of record. So I looked in to see if there was a Guinness Book of World Records for most fish caught in 24 hours, and there was not one. So we established one in 2012 and was able to set a Guinness Book of World Records for most fish caught at 2,143 fish in 24 hours. Wow. But because, we don't rest, Scotty, Kyle, we always want to up the, improve what we did yesterday, continual improvement. There have been years subsequently that I've caught as many as 3,774 fish in 24 hours.
9: Okay, yeah. So my brain goes immediately to how do you do this? You're in Minnesota, right? So you're allowed one line. Is that correct?
8: I had been in Minnesota the last trip to Illinois, but I did abide by the international rules. I had one hook and one line. I used live bait. I used a float, and I keep the same gear. So basically, I use a 10-foot, it's a Mr. Crappie fiberglass pole, small VMC hook that is barbless, a Thil Gold metal float, 10 feet of fluorocarbon line. That one happens to be Seaguar Abrasix because the abrasion resistance is really good there. And then that's the gear, and it's under $30. And so the reason why I do it with that tackle, one is it's just how I started off. Two, it's very simple. There aren't a lot of tangles and things. But I just wanted to show people, guys, if you think you'd like to go fishing and start this sport, it doesn't have to be complex or expensive for that matter. You just got to get 10 feet of pole, live bait, and sit on a dock like I do. It's all done from the shore and catch a pile of fish. And normal people don't catch 1,000 fish in a day. Only weirdos do. But this way, somebody can just copy what I'm doing and say, you know what, I got started in fishing. And at that point, they can, get, a 7XD or, a skitter walk or whatever your favorite lure is. They learn how to work a lure, but they start off catching fish. They love the sport, and they grow from there.
7: I think that's how all of us start off, Jeff, except we're all small. A lot of us are small, but that's how we start. So what kind of fish are you catching to get that many of them? You're obviously in a target-rich environment.
8: Yeah, and the interesting thing is I did that off the docks at Maynard's Restaurant in Minneapolis for a long time, and I had 2,600 fish there one year. Subsequently, I've gone to a really great place in Illinois called the Giant Goose Ranch. Fantastic. The Herman Brothers, Lake and Land Management, managed that one. But recently, I've gone to a different place to benefit a Camp Dallas out of Peoria, Illinois. And so this Camp Dallas has a number of lakes. They're all spring-fed and natural, and they've put a pile of fish in the lake to be caught. And I decided to lean into Camp Dallas because they really are serious about getting the local community fishing. They've done great work with like Boys and Girls Clubs, Friendship House, Ronald McDonald House, Boy Scouts of America, and even like the Bradley Girls University basketball team fish there. And the whole piece of Camp Dallas is who am I benefit. So I fished for 24 hours this Friday and Saturday, and to benefit, it was a fundraiser for Camp Dallas. That camp started with adversity. Their son, Dallas, unfortunately, he took his own life at age 19, and it really rocked the family. It rocked the community, and they said, "Well, how can we honor his legacy of loving the outdoors and fishing, and make sure that kids have a relationship around them that they can go fishing and hunting and talk about things when they're not feeling good or life isn't good. And so I'm really honored to lean in and put a shoulder into that and make a difference in the life of young anglers. And a lot of military families there are now going to Camp Dallas. So that's what I did and why I did it.
7: All right, Jeff. So what we're talking about is in honor of America's 250th birthday, you did this event last weekend with a goal of catching 2,500 fish, and you got donations for all of this. First of all, how many fish did you catch and how much did you raise for Camp Dallas?
8: So I ended with, and it's funny because I drive so hard in goals. I mean, we all do, right? So I did not meet my 2,500 fish mark. This is where you should make fun of me right now. I only got 1,981 fish.
7: Oh, only 1,900.
8: But my good friend Hank Parker and then Mark Zona followed up with a slap in the back of the head, each of them, and said, you know, Colo, what you're doing is you're raising awareness for a great camp doing great things, and you raised a bunch of money. Forget the number. And so I, after their encouragement, I'll do that. So the goal was to raise, I know it was at least $25,000. I think we're coming close to that now.
7: Wow.
8: But we've done something differently this year. It's really cool. So the Marathon Man event has always been a local event. And people would come out and line up the bank and watch and cheer me on, and that's great. But I've always wanted to have a larger footprint or larger impact. So this year, we partnered with Fishing Chaos. If you look at fishingchaos.com, it's an online fishing tournament platform. And so for the entire month of September, you can fish with the Marathon Man right from where you are, make a donation to Camp Dallas, and put yourself in the running for some great prizes. And there's some great categories. You can catch the largest largemouth or smallmouth bass or walleye. We've got some great prizes from fantastic manufacturers that really believe in promoting the sport of fishing. They've partnered with the Marathon Man. You can go online anywhere in the country, Scotty, right there from Sioux Falls, and say, I want to help people that are helping young kids fish. I'm going to start this tournament with a $25 donation. You can go and pick whatever category you want at fishingchaos.com. It's Fish with the Marathon Man event. And lean in alongside.
7: That's amazing. Jeff, thank you so much for everything you do. I wish we had more time, but unfortunately, we have to say goodbye for now. So, people want to follow along with you, the Marathon Man. They can do that online or on
8: social media. 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
7: Or on social media.
8: Perfect. Yes, sir.
7: Thank you, Jeff, for coming on Gone Outdoors.
8: And God bless you. I'll look forward to when we get to fish again next. Stay well.
7: Yes, sir. All right. Stick around. We'll be back with second half of today's Gone Outdoors.
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11: News. I'm Paul Stevens. President Trump earlier today talks about the future of artificial intelligence in the U.S.
12: We can put guardrails, we can do this and that, but I think you have a lot of negative forces that are bringing it up that shouldn't be bringing it up, and they're bringing up things that won't happen. But whoever wins with AI wins.
11: Republicans are promising $5,000 for every American if they hold on to the House and Senate in November, but House Democratic Leader Hakeem Jeffries is not buying it.
13: Donald Trump promised to actually lower costs on day one. Costs haven't gone down, they've gone up. Donald Trump promised not to start endless wars in the Middle East, but to stop them, and then turned around and did the exact opposite in Iran. Donald Trump even promised to love and cherish Medicaid, and then enacted the largest cut to Medicaid in American history.
11: Leader Jeffries, today on ABC's This Week, America's listening to Fox News.
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22: Beyond a few lingering showers, we're partly cloudy for the rest of your Sunday with a high of 72 with a calm east wind at 5 to 15 miles per hour. A few showers tonight, partly cloudy and 54, southeast winds at 10 to 20 miles per hour. But then we have a windy day on Monday, cloudy with rain likely, 77 your high. Southeast winds will pick up to 15 to 30 miles per hour. From the Storm Center at Kelgoland TV, I'm meteorologist Adam Roy.
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0: Welcome back to the second half of this morning's Gone Outdoors. Kyle Agri and Scott Brewer of Brewer Agri Outdoors. Talking hunting, talking fishing, and talking anything you can do outdoors here on Kello News Talk and KWSN in Sioux Falls, South Dakota, and the mighty 790 KFGO Fargo. We want to welcome Nick Larson of the Fargo Shields store here up in the hunting department on the second floor to Gone Outdoors. Nick, it's great having you. How are we doing this morning?
1: Doing real well. Thanks for having me this morning, gentlemen.
0: Hey, you guys there at Shields, and I'm talking about the entire store, the entire corporation, you guys know how to do events, and you do a lot of them, and you do them up, and you really bring a lot of excitement and a lot of expertise, as well as the products you have out there on the shelves, to customers who have just a ton of passion for many different activities. And we want to talk today about a couple of the events you guys have on the docket here for the next, month and a half. We got a couple coming up. The first of which is the After Hours Hunting Sales event. And Nick, tell us a little bit about what the premise is of this event. What's it going to look like? What is it about? You know, just fill us in on some of those details.
1: Yeah, absolutely. So, you know, temperatures are dropping, fall's in the air, and it smells like hunting season out there. And so we're going to do this After Hours Hunting event. It's really kind of set something aside for the gentlemen that want some extra time to shop for themselves and really, really kind of revel in like-minded individuals. And so on October 4th, from 7 to 9, it'll be closed off store for people who buy tickets. It's $25 a ticket, and then you get $25 back on a gift card as well. And a portion of those tickets all go to the Outdoor Adventure Foundation. So pretty good deal, I would argue, honestly.
2: Yeah, that sounds like a great deal, and it sounds like a great time when you can get that whole store, 400 people, 400 hunters that are just trying to do the same thing you are, find some good deals, get some good information. And what I absolutely love about the Shields events, so Shields trains their employees like no other company. They do make Shields experts out of all of you. But when you have these events, you bring in all of these other industry experts, these vendors, to train all of us standard hunters, all of us customers, so that we're experts as well. So who do you have that's coming in that's going to be able to talk to all the people that are going to be there?
1: Well, I have a few for sure. You know, this whole event is presented by Federal. They're the ones that are our mainline sponsors. So they'll have some bodies there, and then we'll have our good friends over at Tacticam to hopefully talk about their new 4.0s and what coverage of your forest and your property could look like. We'll have Vortex talking about the latest and the greatest there. We'll have, of course, have Silencer Co. We can talk about some suppression and some better, just more comfortable shooting overall. And then hopefully we'll get something from LEM too as well, so that we can actually have, you know, you filled the tag, you filled the hunt. Now we got to process it. So
0: Nick, you just described the shelves in my garage, and I love it. That's awesome. And I know you have so much more there at the shelves at the store, but that is truly a great benefit of an event like this, is getting that time with those experts and being able to pick their mind and learn more about the ins and outs of the products and also how to use them. So you had mentioned that proceeds of the event are going to the Outdoor Adventure Foundation, which is fantastic. They are also a Gone Outdoors show sponsor of ours, and so that hits really, really close to the heart, and I absolutely love it, and thank you guys for doing that. Give us the logistics of that event, the date, the time, and then most importantly, where can folks go to get their tickets, because I know they're limited, so that we can make sure we don't miss out.
1: Sure, absolutely. We'll have 400 tickets that will become available in advance to the event. And again, it's $25 to buy in for those tickets, and then you get a $25 gift card in return. So it'll be good. The 400 tickets are available right now, and they've been available for some time. So if you're ready for them, if there's people that still haven't picked up a ticket yet for the event, by all means, swing over to shields.com/Fargo events, and you can sneak in hopefully a ticket or two.
0: Yeah, you're going to want to put that one on your calendar, folks. Sunday, October 4th, 7 to 9 p.m. Get your tickets before they're gone and make sure you can be a part of that, because the timing couldn't be better. The real meat of the hunting season is going to be really getting going about that time. And a few days later, you're going to do another event, which I think is super cool. And this is one that's maybe dialed in a little bit more to our pheasant hunters and those upland bird hunters. Tell us about that one, Nick.
1: Yeah, absolutely. So this is an event that runs October 8th and 9th from 9 to 5 with our good friends both at Benelli and Migra. And we'll have some exclusive deals where if you buy a Benelli, you'll score some Migra. There'll be exclusive merch. There'll be deals on both those vendors. And then, of course, we'll have industry experts. So if you want to put down more birds and you want to fill up that back satchel you got while you're out in the field, these are the guys to work with for sure.
0: Okay, so I got a question. Benelli needs no introduction. Benelli has been a leader for some time in the firearms world. Those firearms we use and carry with us into the field. Tell me a little bit more about Migra. I am interested. I've heard of that brand. I've seen some of their stuff, but I want to know kind of an insider's perspective on what they're about.
1: Yeah, absolutely. I mean, we've got some namestays in the firearms and ammunition industry that have been around for a very long time. But Migra's doing the same thing as everybody else, just a little bit differently. And so one of their big mainstay, per se, would be their stacked loads. You know, they got fours and sixes and twos and BBs. And they really, after extreme testing on both on patterns and velocities and all those fun things, they found that stacking these loads just equates to tighter patterns and more knockdown with your birds, too. So you just don't have to chase birds, which is great.
0: You know, Nick, you just described what would be a great segment. Maybe you're going to have to hook us up with someone from Migra to come on the show and talk a little bit about all the science behind what stacked loads are, because I know they truly are the wave of the future and where things are going. And there's a lot of validity to what they're doing. Hey, give me again the date and the time of the Pheasant Opener event.
1: Yeah, the Pheasant Opener event is October 8th and 9th, and then it's just right from 9 to 5, right in store.
0: And we don't need to have any tickets ahead of time for that. That can just be, you can just come on in and take advantage of all the fantastic. Super, super. Any advice or any, we got about a minute to go here, Nick, before the end of our segment. Mm-hmm. Any advice for folks as they're getting prepped here to start? You know, we got waterfowl season coming up real quickly. We've got, that pheasant opener. Other than making sure that they stop by these events, any other things that are really hot topics now with folks stopping in the store?
1: I always go back to the big wave for suppressors and feel a little spoiled now, but I don't hunt or shoot or do most things without a suppressor anymore. It's just so much more comfortable shooting. I notice it's just a little bit easier on the animals. They don't have to worry about spooking them so much, you know. Not that I've ever missed a shot, you know. I've only ever shot once at every animal I've ever
0: Of
1: shot,
0: course, but, right.
1: Sometimes, allegedly, if you ever sail one over their back, they don't have quite as much of a keen sense, so you got another chance, which is kind of nice. So,
0: I love
1: I'll
0: it.
1: I'll give a little advice. Well, my piece of advice, never bring a dull knife into the field. There's nothing more frustrating than working on your game with a dull knife, so I'm always a big advocate for that as well.
0: Nick, great, great little pieces of good advice for folks. And I just have to say, not too long ago, I was into Shields and I purchased a suppressor. You guys are fantastic. You walked me through the entire process, made it feel comfortable, made sure that everything was taken care of. And that's your job. That's what you guys do there. You just take care of people. And I love it. Nick Larson from the Fargo Shields. We got the After Hours Hunting event coming up on October 4th and the Migra Benelli Pheasant Opener event on October 8th and 9th. Folks, don't miss out on either one of those. Nick, thank you so much for spending some time with us this morning.
1: Yeah, absolutely. Thanks for having me, gentlemen, and we'll see you around the field sometime.
0: Absolutely. Folks, we're not done yet. Don't go away. We do have to take a quick break, but we'll be back with more Gone Outdoors.
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0: 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You're listening on Hello News Talk or KWSN in Sioux Falls, South Dakota. Or maybe you're listening to KFGO, the mighty 790 in Fargo, Moorhead. Whatever it is, wherever you're listening, welcome back. Scotty Brewer, Kyle Agri, Brewer Agri Outdoors, and we're going to chat with a friend of ours, Colton Hearnsman, on this segment. Colton works at Ray Sport Marine in Moorhead. Colton, you guys are busy right now. This has got to be probably your second busy time of the year. Obviously, spring is very busy, but right now, you guys are pretty busy as well.
1: Yeah, now that the holiday's over, here it comes. That rush is here.
0: Yeah, and so there's a lot of people now that are done boating for the year. Fortunately, I am not one of them because I like to go fall fishing. Kyle is not one of them because I know that he likes to go fall fishing. And I know, Colton, you are certainly are not one of them. But there are a lot of people that are putting their boats and their pontoons away after a busy summer. And there's some things that they should think about before they put them away. They need to get those things winterized. Hopefully they've done that every year. So my first question for you, Colton, let's say a guy put his boat on the lift early on in the season and he only used it 1-2 weekends. Let's say he put 10 hours on it. Does it still need to be winterized?
1: Yeah, I mean, there's certain, when we say winterized, the way that I like to think of it is preventative maintenance and purely preventative maintenance. And even those customers that use their boats or pontoons for only 20 hours a year or so, continuing with that winterizing schedule is purely for preventative purposes. What I like to think about is that 20 hours or 100 hours, those fluids are sitting in that engine for that extended period of time. It gets hot, it gets cold, it gets hot, it gets cold, it gets wet, it gets dry. Those are just by sitting there. Those are just a couple of things that I consider, because I've been asked that a couple times already this year. And usually when we can get them on a good schedule for, again, this preventative maintenance or winterizing, there's other things that we can look at too. They aren't always engine specific.
2: Speaking of that, Colton, you talk about the fluids, right? And I know that's one aspect of it. You talk about other systems as well. What all do you recommend when it comes to fall maintenance, preventative maintenance, getting ready for winter, whatever you want to call it? What is on your kind of recommended checklist?
1: Well, there's a couple. Changing on oil filter every year, changing gear lube every year, along with those little plugs. The little drain plugs have these little ring gaskets that get pretty brittle, usually about once a year, replacing those just so you don't get water in your gear case. Stabilizing your fuel, depending on how long it's going to sit. Pretty much every engine manufacturer makes their own brand of fuel stabilizer. Doesn't even take that much to throw in there, which is great. And then, of course, if you have live wells, getting some antifreeze in your live wells.
0: Hey, Colton, how about the prop? I've heard it's recommended that you take the prop off to look, see if, you know, if you got fishing line or something like that wrapped around it. Is that pretty important?
1: Yeah. Yeah. The last thing you want to do is use your boat the first time in the next spring and it gets locked up or jammed up because you got a ton of braid in there. I've seen that quite a few times here. You don't know you have it and then you take your prop off and it's there.
0: How about the homeowner with, or the boat owner with their batteries? Batteries are something that I get a lot of questions on each year. Do you take them out? Do you leave them in? Do you charge them? How often do you charge them? That kind of stuff. And I know that might not necessarily be a part of winterizing, but it is part of being a boat owner. What do you guys recommend?
1: What I would recommend, because a lot of these conversations happen at my counter, is if you're going to do indoor storage and you have ample power, feel free to leave them in there, especially if it's heated. If you do not have heated or if you have outdoor storage, I would highly suggest pulling them. It just helps maintain the life of the battery.
0: So, okay, now how about the difference between inboards and outboards? I got a couple friends that have inboards And they say that it's kind of a pain to do winterizing on them. Is that true?
1: It certainly can be, but we have a blast doing it. The major difference between like outboards and IOs is that your engine is quite literally in its own compartment in the boat, which makes IOs incredibly spacious. You don't have this big engine hanging out and about. But that's the caveat of that, is we have to actually open that compartment and dig in there. And not only that, but they have, I call it raw water, that you put into those systems to help with cooling, to help with fuel cooling, to help keep your engine block cool, and even your like exhaust manifolds to keep those cool as well. We have to drain out every ounce of that as best as we can. And of course, flush them with antifreeze when we're finished. That part alone is what usually drags on the winterizing process for an IO on its own. That's even before oil and stabilizer is added.
2: All right, we're going through and we're covering a lot of ground here, Colton. One more question that came to my mind, and that is shrink wrapping your boat. Who should shrink wrap your boat? Is it only if you're going to store it outdoors, or is there a case for indoor storage, but maybe in a barn or something to shrink wrap it? Tell us about that process.
1: Shrink wrapping is good for multiple reasons. One, to help protect the interior of your boat, help protect the windshield, protect your furniture within your boat as well, and even part of your engine, because the shrink wrap will reach from bow to stern and over your engine. Even if you're indoor storage, if you're in your garage, probably not necessary, but if you're in a storage building, what's really nice is it helps keeps pests out. Last thing you want to do is take off your shrink wrap and you got a family of kittens or raccoons hiding in there.
0: How about your trailers, Colton? Is there anything that we need to be doing to our trailers this fall?
1: If anything, anybody can do this. Grab a jack, jack one side off the ground and turn your tire. If it makes a rumbling sound, I would highly suggest getting your wheel bearings replaced. And then, of course, too, if you have the tools, otherwise we can do it for you, changing out that grease in your bearings.
0: All right. So you said for somebody that wants to do this at home, we could just throw the entire servicing in that too, because we know you guys do a lot of servicing, but there are people that want to do it at home. And you do have all the parts, all the oils, everything that they need there at your shop.
1: Yes, we do. We have single items if you're looking for particular filters or water pump kits. And then, of course, too, we also have full service kits, which include oil filter, a couple of gaskets for those replacement parts, including including gear lube as well.
0: All right, Colton, who do we call if we want to get scheduled for fall winterizing?
1: So you can reach me at 218-287-9100. 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If you click in there, you can hit call now, which will pull up our phone number, or you can click schedule service. It'll send an email directly to me, and I'll get a hold of you and get you on the calendar.
0: Perfect. Thanks for coming on Gone Outdoors, Colton.
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1: More attacks. I'm Paul Stevens, Fox News. Iran saying one person is dead, several others hurt after a commercial ship was hit in the Strait of Hormuz. Meanwhile, Houthi rebels continue to wreak havoc at another strategic shipping route.
2: These Iranian-backed Houthi fighters in Yemen are really continuing to gain more and more ground. As they continue to take territory in Yemen, they're also launching attacks against Saudi Arabia. They're using missiles and drone attacks, and they are targeting Saudi infrastructure. Now, they've already taken a key port city of Mocha, but what is more concerning to the West is their control over territory near a key strait, the Bab el-Mandeb Strait. Through this strait passes about 12% of the world's oil. If they could control that, along with the trouble in the Strait of Hormuz, it could be a real potential bottleneck for world oil. Now, Iranian officials continue to stress that they have nothing to do with the recent Houthi advance in Yemen and the attacks against Saudi Arabia.
1: Fox's Steve Harrigan in Tel Aviv. President Trump speaking earlier today about the conflict with Iran.
3: Iran wants to make a deal so bad. They're calling constantly. They want to make a deal. They got to make the right deal. I'm not going to make a deal that's no good.
1: That comment from outside the Irish Open Golf Tournament in Ireland. The president also weighing in on the war between Russia and Ukraine and a request he made to Ukrainian's president, Volodymyr Zelensky.
3: Mr. Zelensky has to do one thing. He has to stop knocking out diesel fuel in Russia. Let him go after targets, but not diesel fuel, because he's causing a shortage of diesel.
1: The president expected to return from a weekend trip to Ireland tonight. Coming up later today, U.S. Open men's tennis final. The eighth seed, American Ben Shelton, set to take on world number one, Alexander Zverev. 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
1: House leaders asked for their takes on the president's idea to give $5,000 to each U.S. adult if the Republicans keep their majority in Congress.
7: House Minority Leader Hakeem Jeffries on ABC's This Week said he's not expecting the president to follow through on $5,000 payouts.
8: It wasn't a serious proposal that was presented by Donald Trump. He's broken every promise that he's presented.
7: House Speaker Mike Johnson on NBC's Meet the Press said the president's proposal may not actually mean cutting checks, but maybe based on policies.
9: Ways to further incentivize and grow the economy and make sure that Americans keep more of their hard-earned dollars.
7: If and however that happens, Speaker Johnson says it's something that will have to be processed in Congress. Grinnell Scott, Fox News.
1: Well, despite his sagging approval rating, Chicago's Mayor Brandon Johnson says he will seek re-election.
10: The question isn't whether Johnson wants another 4 years. It's whether Chicago voters will give him the chance. Amid a recent University of Chicago poll that shows less than 14% of voters want Johnson to run again. The Democrat mayor's low approval as Chicago faces major crime and public safety problems, a nearly $1 billion budget gap, and tax increases and new fees over budget cuts. Problems, the mayor has said, are real, but also decades in the making. In Chicago, Jeff Manasso, Fox News.
1: And Mayor Johnson says he is the only legitimate progressive candidate in that 2027 crowded mayoral field. Wisconsin gubernatorial candidate Tom Tiffany and a pilot okay. They're recovering from minor injuries after their four-seat plane lost power, had to make an emergency landing in the water off of Lake Wausau. Tiffany says the plane began to submerge after landing forcing both men to exit and swim into shallow water, where they finally were reached by first responders. I'm Paul Stevens, and this is Fox News.
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13: A few scattered showers, but partly cloudy overall with a high of 72. East winds at 5 to 15 miles per hour. That wind will start to pick up out of the southeast to 10 to 20 miles per hour tonight. A few more showers, partly cloudy otherwise with a low of 54. Then rain likely on Monday, cloudy and windy, 77 your high. Southeast winds at 15 to 30 miles per hour. We'll have a high of 71 on Tuesday. From the Storm Center, I'm meteorologist Adam Rudd.
14: 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If you hear phone numbers during this program, please do not call.

Apple finally made a foldable phone. I went hands-on with the iPhone Duo, and there's one thing Apple got very right. The biggest cybersecurity weakness in your life might not be your phone or computer, it might be you. And one AI researcher just quit his job over a fear that sounds like science fiction. AI taking control and wiping us out. Plus, your tech questions answered. What's going on? I'm Rich DeMiro, and this is Rich on Tech. This is the show where I talk about the tech stuff I think you should know about. It is also the place where I answer your questions about technology. I believe the tech should be interesting, useful, and fun. Phone lines are open at 888-RICH-101. That's 888-742-4101. Give me a call if you have a tech question, need some advice, or just want to share something interesting that you've discovered. Oh, you can also send an email. Just go to richontech.tv and hit contact. We've got two of the best in the business today to talk about all things technology. Brian Tong, tech host and creator, was at the Apple event with me. He's going to break down some of the other announcements this week. And Lance Ulanoff, TechRadar's editor at large and longtime Apple watcher. He had an exclusive interview with Apple's new CEO, John Ternus. He will give us some insights on that. Well, I spent the week in Cupertino at Apple Park for Apple's annual iPhone event. And just full disclosure, if you are an Apple hater, if you do not like Apple, you may not like today's show. Yes, we are going to be talking about it a lot, just like I talk about Samsung or Google when they have a big event. But somehow, everyone comes out of the woodwork to say, Rich, what's up with all the Apple attention? Rich, you're such an Apple fanboy. This is the news of the week. And if you haven't noticed, by the way, iPhones are pretty darn popular. So a lot of people wonder, what did Apple announce? Why did they make a foldable? What else did they do this week? So that is the explanation for today's show, which really isn't necessary. And of course, we'll talk about other stuff as well, but I just want to get that out there. This big event was different. Expectations were very high for a brand new foldable phone. We know that Apple delivered. And yes, I know from all the comments, yes, Samsung has been making foldable phones for 7 years. Google for at least four generations. Apple has been sitting quietly, waiting in the wings, ready to make their move. And this week, they did it. But before we get to that, Apple did something different this year. They had a fun run around Apple Park in Cupertino the night before the big event. Now, I am a sucker for anything that is a unique experience. And so I said, you know what? I got to do this, right? You get in. I worked the whole morning, flew up to Cupertino. Then I, you know, basically said, okay, fine. I'll do this thing at night before the big event. And so I got my running shoes on, went to the campus. And of course, it's great. It's a lot of energy. They had all the Apple Fitness folks there. And it was a cool way to see the campus. I've got this great image on my Instagram at Rich on Tech. You could see as I ran around that big circle. That's pretty cool. I mean, when do you get to do that, right? It was 3 miles. By the way, I ended up running with this travel creator I met. His name is Zach Griff. Go ahead and follow him. He's awesome. He used to work at the Points Guy. Now he just travels for a living. But he is a fast runner. We did 3 miles in, I think it was about 28 minutes. And we were talking the whole time. And I was like, trying to like keep up and not get winded. But the next morning, it was game time. So here's how it works. You get there in the morning, you mingle around, you get on campus, you mingle around the Steve Jobs theater. They give you some finger foods, coffee. You wait to descend downstairs into the main area, the Steve Jobs theater. And this time around, instead of Tim Cook, the new CEO, John Ternus, took to the stage to say hi, say how excited he is to take the helm. And then they roll tape. These announcements used to be live and in person, like the demos. Now they just record them all. They're very slick. And of course, they go through the small announcements first, which is funny that these are small announcements. iPhone 18 Pro, Pro Max, Apple Watch 12, Apple Watch Ultra 4, AirPods 5. These were all just a footnote this year, which is wild because those all sell tons.

And what do you see? All the products they just talked about, we are the first people in the world to go hands-on with them. So what did I do? I rushed to the Duo to check it out. 5.4 inch screen on the outside. This opens up to a 7.6 inch screen on the inside, and it is beautiful. Just like the rumors suspected, it's exactly the same form factor as the Samsung Galaxy Z Fold 8. This is it in my hands right here. That's the Z Fold 8, not the iPhone Duo. I don't have it just yet. And the first time I open it, you see this amazing transparent glass animation. It all makes sense. Liquid glass. That's why they named it that. And immediately I understand Apple did their homework, and it is the software on this device that makes all the difference. Now, just to get through the specs, two cameras, dual 48 megapixels, limited zoom, doesn't have the same cameras as the Pro models. We know that. There's no Face ID. It uses Touch ID on the side button. But here's the thing. The entire operating system has been optimized for this new form factor, and so are the apps. They showed off Netflix, which, by the way, was a major Vision Pro holdout. They never made an app for that device, but here they made an app day in, day one. Knowing that this, of course, is the perfect canvas for binge watching. Now, in the hand, the phone feels great. It's a good size to use one-handed, opens up to a great size for reading or watching movies, and they'll even have Apple support by the end of the year. Now, the screen has this matte finish, and I'll be honest, I didn't even think about a crease because it just was non-existent looking at this device until I said, oh yeah, I should probably look for the crease. It's tough to find it. Yes, it's there, but it is very minimized. Now you can have two apps side by side. You can drag content between apps. You can prop this thing up in a million different ways. There's new camera tricks. It has MagSafe, something that Samsung has said, oh, we can't get MagSafe on our devices because they're just too thin. Oh, we can't get stylus anymore on our devices because they're too thin. Oh, we can't get the software to work because, you know, we're beholden to Android. Somehow, Apple figured all of this stuff out. The apps are already optimized. They've got the stylus. They've got MagSafe. Things aren't just stretched to fit this screen. They take advantage of the unique foldable form factor. Oh, yeah. And did I mention it's also IP68 water and dust resistance? That's the same as the iPhone and higher than the Samsung Folds. Pixel does have it on their Fold. Then, of course, you get the price tag, $2,000. That is a lot of money for a phone, but not when you're getting something that is straight out of the future and something that doubles as a book, as an iPad, as a phone. It does all kinds of stuff. But imagine what the repairs are going to be on this. You probably want AppleCare. It's going to sell out. I guarantee it. Apple showed off a device that is so polished for the first time out. Next year's is going to be even more incredible. Now, I still think the iPhone Pro models are the best if you're into photography or creating content, but the Fold is finally appealing to someone who wants just a nice big phone in their pocket, but also small, especially if you love your iPad, you love to read, you love to write on a screen, or you travel a lot. And of course, this has the advantage of the Apple ecosystem. Tons of accessories out of the gate. They showed us all the cases and things like that for it. Tons of apps that are going to look great on it. Tons of in-store support. You can go to an Apple store and get help with this thing anywhere in the world. And sure, the Duo is going to make foldables more popular in general. And I think Samsung is celebrating that and the fact that they, of course, reportedly supply the screens for this phone as well. But the question becomes, who's going to pay $2,000 for a phone? Well, do the math. You get an iPad, like I said, and a phone in one. And why do you think Apple came out with that leasing program? This is going to be $58 a month for pretty much the coolest new futuristic iPhone since the original. Now, don't get me wrong. Don't send me the angry emails. I'm not an Apple fanboy, but I have to give Apple credit where credit is due. They were late to the party, but when they arrived, they brought their absolute best to the table. They've addressed so many of the foldable concerns we've seen over the past few years. And while this phone is definitely not for everyone, and for many, it's going to be out of reach price-wise, one analyst I spoke with said, this could translate into a 3% or take a 3% foldable market to 10% in the first year. And guess what? That translates into potentially tens of millions of foldables sold by Apple in the first year. And you can bet this is highly profitable for them. Oh, and not just for the foldable hardware, for everything else they sell as well. iCloud services, accessories, everything else Apple brings to the table. And yes, it's going to be a win for other foldable phone makers because now the foldable phone, the bar has been set. Consumers understand the need. Apple has done really well, and this is going to bode well for Samsung and Google because people are going to see this and want it.

And also those companies are going to try harder. All right, throughout the show, we're going to talk about the other products that Apple announced, including the iPhone 18 Pro lineup, new Apple Watches, and the new AirPods 5. Phone number for the show, 888-RICH-101, 888-742-4101. If you want to see all my hands-on with the iPhone Duo, go to my Instagram, at RichOnTech. All right, coming up, last week I told you about that big ID scan, that driver's license breach. Well, turns out it is real. It happened. The company admitted it. I'll explain what you need to do to protect yourself coming up right here on Rich on Tech.

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8: Beyond a few lingering showers, we're partly cloudy for the rest of your Sunday with a high of 72 with a calm east wind at 5 to 15 miles per hour. A few showers tonight, partly cloudy and 54, southeast winds at 10 to 20 miles per hour. But then we have a windy day on Monday, cloudy with rain likely, 77 your high. Southeast winds will pick up to 15 to 30 miles per hour. From the Storm Center at Kelvoland TV, I'm meteorologist Adam Roy.
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Welcome back to Rich on Tech. Rich DeMuro here, hanging out with you, talking technology at 888-RICH-101, 888-742-4101. This week, September 11th, 25 years since that happened. What a dark day in America. I remember it like it was yesterday. I really do. I don't remember everything in between, but I remember that day like many of us do. It's wild that there's a whole generation that just has no clue. They were not around. These are young people that just were not there. I'm a little bit older to have been there that day. I was living in LA, my family back in New Jersey. And of course, the first thing I did when someone ran into the room to tell me that we were under attack, I called my family and you couldn't get through. I mean, all the lines were just busy. It was nonsense. And of course, watching on TV, we were glued to this. And you have to remember, because it's so tough to remember a time before social media now. But back then, there was no Twitter. There was no Facebook. There was no iPhone. The idea of social media and that instant kind of like information from everyone everywhere just wasn't a thing. And so this was like TV was the way and radio was the way to get information and updates. And people were glued to those two mediums. And it's funny because we have so much social media, but if you actually want real information in real time, where do people go? They go to broadcast because that's still the best way of getting live updates. But it was a tough time in America, and it was scary. It was uncertain. So many things changed in the wake of September 11th. And when you really think about what happened that day, the innocent people and all of that, it's still horrible. We've come a long way since then, I think, as a world. And in some ways, we've come nowhere. So my thoughts still go out to anyone affected by this, whether families or people that worked that day. And for so many of us in the wake of that incident, it was just, we were all just, no one knew what was going on. We didn't know what side was up. And so many impacts from that day on security and travel and technology and privacy and everything. So, yeah. Anyway, lots of 25 years this week of September 11th. That is wild. Never forget. I grew up with those Twin Towers. I could see them from my street where I grew up in New Jersey, and they were just sort of a symbol of America's greatness. And to have those come tumbling down, just unfathomable. Let's put it that way. All right. This massive 888-RICH-101, 888-742-4101, this massive ID breach. Remember last week I told you about this this security researcher, Brian Krebs. He found this giant dump of about 153 million names and identities and driver's license pictures of people. Well, it turns out the company that he thought it was, it is. They verified it on their website. It's called IDScan. They verified that hackers got into their cloud systems and stole customer information. IDScan provides the systems that businesses use when they scan your driver's license to verify your identity or age. These are rental car counters, casinos, entertainment venues, dispensaries, and basically anywhere else that scans IDs instead of just looking at them. Remember, they used to look at your ID and verify you. Now all these places scan them and they even save that scan. So 153 million driver's license records. IDScan confirmed the breach. They did not confirm the number yet, but I'm sure since the rest of this turned out to be true, that's probably true too. Now, here's the thing. You might be wondering, well, what can I do, Rich? What can I do now that all my information is out there? Well, you can't assume it's gone. This website that was hosting them, this dark web website, it's gone away, but that doesn't mean the information has gone away. The FBI is investigating, but these driver's licenses are valuable because guess what? Criminals can use them to pretend they're you, opening accounts, convincing another company they're you. So many things happen online now. So much of the verification is online. They could just upload these pictures. You can't change your driver's license photo. You can't change your birthday. You can't change your identifying information like you could change a password. So what should you do? I would say freeze your credit. Equifax, Experian, TransUnion, they all let you freeze your credit for free. Go to their website, sign up, look for the part that says freeze your credit. Don't do the paid thing. They try to sell you on something. You can do this for free.
And you have to be extra suspicious of any emails, texts, or calls that seem to know everything about you, because that's what's probably going to happen now. Phishing scams are going to be more convincing. Now, IDScan is offering free credit monitoring. I don't think that's worth it. The free credit monitoring, I mean, to me, that seems like, why give information to another company out there? But yeah, if you've shared your license somewhere in the last couple of years, well, it was stored and now it's probably out there. Speaking of all this stuff, Stephanie in Tustin writes in, a couple of years ago, I responded to a handful of political texts. Now I'm getting 5 to 10 a day. I constantly use that delete and report spam, but they keep coming from different numbers. I'm on Verizon. I have an iPhone 16. Is there anything I can do to stop them? Number one, stop replying to them. Don't reply. A lot of these text messages, they say reply stop or you say stop. That just tells them that this number works and you're active and they will send you more. So delete them without doing anything. That's number one. Delete and report spam. Okay, fine. It might help Verizon or iPhone or Apple identify that these are spam calls or spam messages, but they already know that. So the best solution is to really screen unknown senders. This will filter these messages into a separate folder in your text messaging app. So you can go into your messages, filters, manage filtering, and there's an option for screen unknown senders. Or you can go into settings, apps, and messages and find it there. You can delete and report spam, but it doesn't really prevent that sender from texting again. Blocking, I don't think works very well because they text from new numbers every time. 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But I think just forwarding them or filtering them into that folder is probably the best way to do it. And don't interact with these messages. 888-RICH-101, 888-742-4101. Back after this.

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9: Fox News, I'm Carmen Roberts, and Iranian state media says that an Iranian cargo vessel was struck early today in the Strait of Hormuz, killing one person and injuring four. President Trump speaking in Ireland today.
10: I will tell you this, Iran wants to make a deal so bad. They are calling constantly, they want to make a deal. They got to make the right deal. I'm not going to make a deal that's no good.
9: That attack is drawing attention back to the Strait after Iran-backed Houthi rebels captured an island in another key oil route in the Red Sea. Mounting pressure on Ukraine after more deadly Russian strikes.
11: Russian President Vladimir Putin out with a new warning to the West. He says sending European troops into Ukraine would amount to a direct conflict with Russia. This after some European leaders backed a potential peacekeeping force.
9: Fox's Claudia Cowan. 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
15: A few scattered showers, but partly cloudy overall with a high of 72. East winds at 5 to 15 miles per hour. That wind will start to pick up out of the southeast to 10 to 20 miles per hour tonight. A few more showers, partly cloudy otherwise with a low of 54. Then rain likely on Monday, cloudy and windy, 77 your high. Southeast winds at 15 to 30 miles per hour. We'll have a high of 71 on Tuesday. From the Storm Center, I'm meteorologist Adam Rudd.
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0: Welcome back to Rich on Tech. Rich DeMuro here, hanging out with you, talking technology at 888-RICH-101, 888-742-4101. The website for the show is richontech.tv. richontech.tv, this is episode number 191. So if you want links to anything I mentioned, just go to richontech.tv/191. Well, we've been talking about the Apple event. I'd be remiss if I did not mention they also came out with new iPhone 18 Pro models. They did not come out with an iPhone 18 model, which is wild. For the first time ever since Apple launched, they did not have a base model phone this year. Now, that doesn't mean we're not going to see it by the end of the year or maybe early next year. But right now, what we got was the Duo, which, by the way, launches in later October. But the iPhone 18 Pro models will launch September 18th. They'll be in stores. So we got two models, the iPhone 18 Pro, the iPhone 18 Pro Max. They come in a couple of different colors. The two new colors are Glacier and Burgundy. Glacier and Burgundy. Glacier is blue. Burgundy looks like a glass of wine to me. It's got a new 48 megapixel camera. It's the first iPhone with variable aperture. So if you know photography, that's kind of the lens that sits in front of the lens that like opens and closes physically to let in more or less light. So you can adjust for lighting and also depth of field. I'm not a photographer, so I don't really know about that stuff, but you've got a lot more manual control now. You can control your aperture, your shutter speed, your white balance. So better low light pictures, better group photos. That's what the idea is there. They also redesigned the phone to keep it cooler under heavy use. So you get more battery life, which is wild because the iPhone already got good battery life. Now you get even more. Charging is even faster, apparently. Let's see, what else did they do here? I mean, realistically, it is, if you have an iPhone 17 Pro, this is probably not an upgrade that you need unless you want that variable aperture. I saw one cool demo where they actually set up like this little band in a Apple. I mean, it's just the extent they go to like demo this stuff, but they set up an entire like nightclub kind of studio. And so they gave us a drink as we walked in. It was a mocktail. You sit down at this little cocktail table. The whole place was outfitted like a club, you know, like a nightclub. And then, you know, you got the phone, you would sit there, you take some pictures with it. And then they had this little band come out and play, and you would record the band so you can see how good the quality is of the photos and videos. And the one thing that they showed us, they said, well, aim the phone towards the lights. And you aim the phone towards the lights. And if you close the aperture, I don't know, this is why I'm not a photographer guy, but I think it's if you close the aperture, it will make the lights kind of starburst like you would if you had like a really cool, like expensive rig. So that was pretty neat. I can't say that I saw like a huge improvement in the photos that this phone took, but you know, I'll put it through its paces and see. But again, if you're on some sort of upgrade program, you just like to have the latest, greatest, whatever, you know, it's obviously always a nice upgrade, but it's not necessary. This is more, if you remember the S phones they used to make, this is kind of an S upgrade. But here's the deal. These phones are $100 more than last year. So the phones start at a higher price. So the iPhone 18 Pro starts at $1,200. The Pro Max starts at $1,300. And so, that's $100 more than last year. And again, they are available September 18th. Reese, I guess we got a 9/11 story. Reese, welcome to the show.
1: How you doing, kid?
0: Hello?
1: Yeah, how you doing, buddy?
0: Hi, I'm doing great. What's up? Welcome to the show.
1: Thanks a lot. How cool. I call it work. That's cool.
0: What's going on?
1: 9/11. 9/11, there's a place called Sky Harbor Airport in Phoenix. And I was flying home to John Wayne. I'm late for my gate. I noticed everybody in the bar hugging the TV screen. This is 6 o'clock our time. Okay?
0: Yeah, it was early.
1: So I just couldn't quite figure out. It looked like Fermi 1 and Fermi 2, which is the Detroit Edison nuclear stack in Michigan. That's what I thought that was. I didn't even know a plane hit a tower. I had no clue, right? So I get in the plane, the coffee's cold, they're giving out free. And then you got to go to the FBI to get your bag checked. And everybody has a black suitcase, right? So, duh, should have bought a pink suitcase. Anyway, so I didn't know what to do. I called my girlfriend. They wouldn't let her back from the airport to come get me from Phoenix because they shut the whole airport down. So I get in this airport, and I heard this girl go, she goes, anybody want to go back to Orange County, get in the rent a car line? So that was the smartest thing to do, is rent a car. So she had this big old passenger van, Claudia. She took 9 of us back to Orange County. On the way, you heard NPR News start talking a little bit about what happened. It just didn't quite hit home. Until I got home to Orange County that night, and I had to hang this lady's wallpaper in her laundry room. She was just so adamant about me getting this job done. I'm like going, you know what I've been through today? I've been through 9/11. Anyway, get home, hang her wallpaper, get home eventually. I watched the TV screen, then I started crying ever since.
0: Mm, yeah.
1: When I saw a plane hit that tower, I'm like, are you kidding? That's what happened? And I'm on a plane today? I'm a naval radiator for 7 years. I flew in the U.S. Navy. Nothing like that ever happened to me before. That was really unusual.
0: Yeah. Well, thank you for your service. I mean, and thanks for the story. That is, I mean, stories like this, I mean, it was so unknown. Like you said, I mean, it was one of these times when, because there was no social media, because information did not travel the way it travels today, where you open up your phone and you start scrolling and there's 100 people that post the same thing at the same time when someone dies or if there's big news, breaking news. It was all about getting to a TV screen or getting to a radio. And nowadays we take for granted that we all know everything at the same time, pretty much all the time. It just was not that way back then. Thank you for the story. Really, I mean, there's just so many stories out there about how people were affected. Everyone that was affected by this remembers where they were during this time, because it was, you know, I've read a book about how the brain works, and it basically attaches memories to major kind of things that happen. And so that's why we remember these things so much more, because it's almost like there's a post that's in your brain that's like, this is just like hammered to, right? And so your brain's not going to forget that. It remembers because it was just so traumatic. And it was so different than everything else. You know, you drink a cup of coffee every morning. You're not going to remember drinking that cup of coffee 6 months later, unless there was a bug in your coffee cup. And then you're going to remember that, right? I mean, it makes sense. That's how the brain works. Otherwise, we'd all be crazy. If you remembered, I mean, I think there are actually some people that remember every single detail of everything in their lives all the time. But thankfully, that's not most of us. Thanks for the call, Reese. Appreciate it. 888-RICH-101, 888-742-4101. Marilyn writes, as I'm getting older, my balance isn't what it used to be. I have an iPhone 14. I'm looking for a watch that can make and receive calls using the same number as my iPhone. I'd like to be able to tell the watch to call someone in my contacts. I don't want anything necklace style. My iPhone is often in another room or tucked away in my purse. I like the idea of an Apple Watch, but it just looks like a big rectangular block on my wrist. Are there any round watches that would work well with an iPhone? The answer, Marilyn, is no. If you want the iPhone experience and the number sync, you got to go with an Apple Watch. They make smaller Apple Watches. My wife just got one. It's a much smaller watch face screen than like what I wear. I wear the Ultra, which is, I think, like 49 millimeters, but I think they make them as small as like 41 or 42. So that's probably what you want. I know it's not the best looking watch in the world. I think it's kind of ironic that so many people are wearing these watches when it really is just not very good looking, but it does a lot of great things. All the things you mentioned it can do. And it's going to do even better with Siri AI nowadays. I would also recommend, if your iPhone is not nearby, I would recommend getting a cellular Apple Watch. That way it will work no matter where you are. And you mentioned you're getting older. Your balance isn't what it used to be. As a bonus, you have fall detection on the Apple Watch. And if you get that cellular, it will be able to call for help all by itself, even if your phone is not nearby. Thanks for the email, Marilyn. RichOnTech.tv. Hit contact if you want to email that way. 888-RICH-101. Coming up, I got to tell you about the latest way hackers, they figured out a sneaky way into your accounts that work even if you use a strong password and even if you use two-factor authentication. I will explain what consent phishing is all about, plus get to your calls right after this.

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10: Beyond a few lingering showers, we're partly cloudy for the rest of your Sunday with a high of 72 with a calm east wind at 5 to 15 miles per hour. A few showers tonight, partly cloudy and 54, southeast winds at 10 to 20 miles per hour. But then we have a windy day on Monday, cloudy with rain likely, 77 your high. Southeast winds will pick up to 15 to 30 miles per hour. From the Storm Center at Kelvoland TV, I'm meteorologist Adam Rudd.
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0: Welcome back to Rich on Tech. Rich DeMuro here, hanging out with you, talking technology, 888-RICH-101, 888-742-4101. Let's go to Dan in Bakersfield, California. Dan, welcome to the show.
1: Hi, Rich. So I have a first world problem.
0: Okay.
1: It has to do with the three TV manufacturers that I have in my house. One's a Samsung, one's an LG, one's a TCL. And we watch a lot of over-the-air TV, and we also use the source button quite a bit. Samsung makes us go through the home button to change sources. Then you got to look at all their stuff. And TCL will kick us off of the tuner, which I have an antenna to watch over the air. And we do that a lot, but they kick us off and put us on their own whatever it is, and it's just bloatware that takes forever to get to watch anything. So we gave up on it because it just sits there and spins. I'm thinking about showing you something. I'm still thinking. And it's just ridiculous. So then I go to the internet and I look for what is the alternative. Can we get a stupid TV? I would pay more for a high quality stupid TV, and the internet says no.
0: Nobody makes them.
1: The screen is designed for all this bloatware stuff.
0: Yeah, it's ridiculous.
1: So they said, but you could try these boxes. So then I look into these boxes. But my concern is, Rich, they are just going to do the same thing that my TV does. What say you?
0: What do you mean boxes? What does that mean?
1: The things that you plug into the HDMI, and it'll be the TV tuner. It'll be your Netflix. It'll be your
0: Like the black boxes. Like they kind of operate in the gray to illegal zones. I don't recommend those. But here's the deal: you've stumbled upon something. Number one, streaming. In case you haven't noticed, is where everything is these days because it makes the most revenue for everyone involved, and they keep raising prices. Saw a report that streaming prices are raising at a faster clip than cable ever did. So we all hated cable for so many years because it got expensive and the prices would go up every once in a while. Well, guess what? Prices on the six or seven streaming services that you're on, they're going up all the time, and they're going up by dollars and dollars and dollars and dollars, and it all adds up. But all the TV manufacturers, they want to have these smart apps in their operating systems because they all get a cut. They all make advertising revenue. In fact, they all have this thing called ACR, automatic content recognition, that looks at what you're watching, and then they sell that data and make money that way. So I will tell you, what you're talking about, Dan, is a very frustrating problem. And the short answer is, it is extremely tough to find a dumb TV. A lot of times you just don't have, now if you went with like something like a monitor, you can do that, but you wouldn't have the tuner built in. So you'd have to somehow add a tuner to that. The brand that comes up over and over, if you want something that's just simple, that doesn't have any smart software on it, is this brand called Sceptre, S-C-E-P-T-R-E. I'm sure you found that in your searching. The problem is you can't find their products anywhere. Like, I'm looking on their website, and you can see the TVs that they purportedly make, but... And by the way, they're not even that. Some of them are like, I think it's like max of 43 inches. So it's not even like a really desirable TV, but you could barely find them anywhere in stock. So that's not a very good thing. So what I would recommend is finding a TV that respects you, and basically a TV that does not kind of fool around when it comes to the inputs. Now, I will tell you, I have a Hisense, and you could switch inputs pretty easily. I also know that with TCL, the Roku software will put the input for the tuner right on the homepage if you want it. You can also set the TVs to default to a certain input when you turn it on. So these are the kind of things you want to look for in a TV that is probably going to have smart software in it, but smart software that actually respects what you want to do. And it may be the thing where you have to go into a Best Buy and try these TVs, like ask them for the remote if they even let you do that, to see how they do that. I will tell you, my Hisense, I feel like, respects what I want to do most of the time because it will default to the input that I want, and you can set that input. So that's number one. The other thing is, it's funny, I bookmarked this article a couple of months ago, and I was wondering when someone might ask this question. And it was a Verge article, and they said Vizio accidentally made the best dumb TV on the market. And they talk about this mini LED quantum TV, and it starts at $400 for a 65-inch TV. $400 for a 65-inch mini LED. That is incredible. So here's the thing. They say that, you know, you need a Walmart account to get the smart TV features, but they're saying you just bypass that. You can ignore the smart TV system and just connect a Roku, an Apple TV, or a Fire TV, like you mentioned, and now you get this cheap mini LED quantum dot display without using any of Vizio's software. And it's great because you just don't have to connect this to the internet and you don't have to worry about all that stuff. But the funny thing is, Walmart paid a couple billion dollars for Vizio because Vizio's pioneered the idea of using advertising on their TVs to support, like basically to cut down on the price of the TV. Vizio makes it up on the back end with advertising. But if you don't connect this thing to the wall via Wi-Fi, you just have a dumb TV. So I think that, you know, the idea is that you can do this with any smart TV, but when it comes to this Vizio TV, basically the fact is the price is so cheap. It's being like Walmart is subsidizing the price of this TV because they figure they're going to make up the money on the advertising. But if you never connect this to Wi-Fi, they won't do that. And so that's probably the best way to do it, is just get one of these TVs and see which one respects you the most. I would say also, a lot of these TVs, like Google TV, they kind of integrate the tuner at this point. I know I have a Vizio that does the same thing. It actually integrates the tuner into like their software. And so I connected an antenna the other day after we had the antenna man on, and it just kind of went right into their software. So there's not really a good solution here that I know of, because everyone is pushing these smart TVs. But Dan, I understand where you're coming from, and I think with a little bit of tweaking, you can make it so that the inputs, you choose the inputs that you want. You only have those inputs firing, you know, when you switch them. You could disable the other ones, hopefully, and that's the best way to do it. But yeah, they don't respect the over-the-air anymore. These companies, they don't want you to use over-the-air because it's free. They don't make money on it. And so it's just not going to be as good to their business when you're just getting stuff for free over-the-air. Thanks for the call, 888-RICH-101, Rich on tech.tv. Let's see. Christine says, I keep getting ads for something called Infinite Fi. They say you buy this $49 device and you no longer need an internet company because the internet is already all around us. They even claim the speeds are faster. It sounds too good to be true, but with technology today, you never know. Is this legit? No, I'm going to say this is not legit. Anything that claims to give you internet for $49 one time unlimited, just that, there's no way. If this is a router or a hotspot, it still needs an internet source, not just pulling internet from thin air. So it either has to have cellular, satellite, or some sort of wired connection. I have not heard about this device before, but I looked up online when I got this email, and basically if you search for something online and the first suggested term that comes up after the name is scam, stay away from it. And that's what happened when I searched this. There's all kinds of promotional websites. They all look like they're generated with AI. They all promise the world. You got to get regular internet from a reputable company. Go to allconnect.com, see what's available near you, get the internet that way. Christine, I wish there was free internet just out of the sky. That'd be amazing. 888-RICH-101, 888-742-4101. Rich on Tech, back after this. Here's something you might not realize about your car. It could be collecting information about how you drive, and that data could affect what you pay for insurance. One driver saw his rate jump more than 25%. No accidents, no tickets. He started digging and discovered his car had been recording details like hard braking and rapid acceleration. 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
9: Another ship strike reported in the Strait. I'm Carmen Roberts, Fox News. Iranian state media say a strike on an Iranian cargo ship in the Strait of Hormuz killed at least one person and injured others. Fox's Trey Yingst reports from the USS George Washington with the latest.
10: We are here in the Arabian Sea with U.S. forces aboard the USS George Washington. And it was a busy night in the region. A lot of kinetic activity. Reports indicate yet another vessel was targeted by the IRGC in the Strait of Hormuz. There are also reports of at least one explosion near Keshem Island when an Iranian commercial vessel was targeted. Iranian state media blaming U.S. forces. I can tell you aboard this vessel last night that is helping to enforce the U.S. naval blockade, it was very active with jets taking off one after another.
9: President Trump is in Ireland for a second day, his final day, and he reiterated his stance on the war.
11: Look, it could end before the midterms, but it'll end after the midterms. And Iran, I will tell you this, Iran wants to make a deal so badly. They're calling constantly. They want to make a deal. They got to make the right deal. I'm not going to make a deal that's no good.
9: He's wrapping up his visit by watching the Irish Open being played at his golf course in Western Ireland. Shane Lowry was the winner.
12: I said, you know, I'm supposed to leave this morning. I was supposed to be out of here this morning, but I'm going to stay and watch Shane win. And he did win.
9: The president will be back in D.C. by tonight. And more pain at the pump. U.S. gas prices increasing over the past 3 weeks as fighting flares. And Trilby Lundberg of the Lundberg Survey tells us.
13: Now we have a jump of 11 cents per gallon in the average price of regular grade gasoline to $4.25.
9: AAA puts the national average at $4.31. 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
26: A scary incident in Wisconsin for Republican Congressman and gubernatorial candidate Tom Tiffany. When a small plane he was in lost power and had to make an emergency landing on the water.
27: So Tiffany was hospitalized and had to get stitches on his eye, but thankfully he and the pilot are both expected to be okay. Tiffany says that the small plane was almost at the local airport after the event when it eventually lost power. And so the pilot had to immediately land on Lake Wausau. The two were the only ones on board. Tiffany says they quickly called 911 after the landing, but then the plane started filling up with water and sinking, so they had to get off. Tiffany says he and the pilot did just that and started swimming to a shallow area until emergency responders could get to them by boat. They were eventually pulled from the water and sent to the local hospital with only minor injuries.
26: Fox's Madison Scarpino reporting. The push to build more powerful artificial intelligence is drawing calls to slow down after Anthropic CEO Dario Amodei posted an essay saying the industry needs to proceed cautiously. OpenAI CEO Sam Altman and Tesla and SpaceX CEO Elon Musk agree. Fox's Max Gordon has more.
28: Hey, Anthropic CEO Dario Amodei says that he believes in the good that AI can bring, but also that AI carries with it a number of risks, including losing control of AI systems, the misuse of AI for cyber attacks and bioterrorism, and serious economic disruption. Because of these risks, Amodei writes, in part, we must slow the pace at which we improve the capabilities of AI models. Tech leaders took to X to sound off. Boom Supersonic CEO Blake Scholl writing, AI is the greatest technology since the steam engine. We should be accelerating it, not slowing it down. But others in the tech community say that this is a prudent step in the right direction.
26: And that is Fox's Max Gordon reporting from Los Angeles. I'm Carmen Roberts, and this is Fox News.
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35: A few scattered showers, but partly cloudy overall with a high of 72. East winds at 5 to 15 miles per hour. That wind will start to pick up out of the southeast to 10 to 20 miles per hour tonight. A few more showers, partly cloudy otherwise with a low of 54. Then rain likely on Monday, cloudy and windy, 77 your high. Southeast winds at 15 to 30 miles per hour. We'll have a high of 71 on Tuesday. From the Storm Center, I'm meteorologist Adam Rudd.
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0: Welcome back to Rich on Tech. Rich DeMuro here, hanging out with you, talking technology at 888-RICH-101, 888-742-4101. We're talking about all kinds of Apple stuff this week because they had their big event in Cupertino. Joining me this hour will be Brian Tong. You might know him from YouTube. He was at CNET for a long time. He is one of the biggest Apple watchers out there. So he will join to discuss. We were both up there in Cupertino for a couple days, actually. And we'll discuss all the things that we saw, what impressed us, what didn't, what we think you should know. So we'll do that this hour. 888-RICH-101, 888-742-4101. If you want to talk about technology, you got a question about technology, you need a recommendation, you need some help buying something, whatever it is, give me a call. We'll get you on here. Last night, actually, we do like a family movie night on the weekends. We watched this, and it's always so tough for everyone to decide what movie to watch. Even though I bookmark movies and I say, okay, we're going to watch this. And then my kid is like, oh, I watch that with my friends, whatever. So we like the idea of a family movie night, but my wife always says, I'm not doing it if we're sitting there with the pizza in front of us, like trying to figure out what to watch in that moment. We want to have it figured out before. And so, of course, I'm going through all the apps that I use and trying to check out the movies I want to see. And long story short, we settled. My wife doesn't really like action. She doesn't really like horror. My one kid likes action. They don't like romance like my wife does. I like everything. So I'm pretty easy. But we settled on this movie called Mayday on Apple TV Plus, or Apple TV now that they call it. And it was a good excuse to test out. Sonos sent me the their new products to test out. I hope I could talk about them. I don't think they're embargoed just yet. Well, let me make sure. Hang on. I get sent so much stuff and I don't think they're embargoed. Let's see. I don't think so. Anyway, I tried out the new Sonos reviews embargo. Oh, it is actually. Never mind. I can't talk about it. All right. So I can't. Never mind. So long story short, set them up. We watched this movie. The movie was excellent. Apple TV, it's called Mayday. It's Ryan Reynolds and another guy, Kenneth Branagh. I don't know how to say it. Branagh. Oh, Adam knows. And it was excellent. Excellent movie. Nothing like I expected. It was almost it's like a buddy comedy. And it is really good. The whole family, even my wife, she loved it. It wasn't very, there's violence. It's almost like comic violence, but like it was great. Really great. I mean, a movie about Cold War Russia and U.S. relations that's a comedy and a buddy movie at the same time, and it has a nice takeaway. I was very impressed. We were all very, very impressed. So what I love to do when I find a movie like that is just look at the movie apps and see what the similar movies are, because I'm like, all right, that's the kind of movie I like. Anyway, so Mayday, if you want to check it out, and I will say, I can't give you my review of the Sonos system, but I will say it felt like we were in a movie theater. I'll just leave it at that. Let's go to Jan, line 2, Lake Forest. Jan, what's up?
1: Hey, hello. I have a fairly new laptop, less than a year old, and I still use AOL. And whenever it's like every time I go on, it'll say you're not connected, and then I go into settings, it says I am connected, and then it goes in and out where it loses the connection, and I just don't know if there's some setting that I should be changing or something, and I got a new router because I thought that was the issue, but it's still doing it. And just right now it says you're not connected, and it's got the globe, you know, where it should be the squiggle lines. And then I go there and it shows me I am connected.
0: Okay. So when you say you're not connected, is your computer saying that or is AOL saying that?
1: Well, I'm on AOL.com, but I didn't log in yet. Okay. So I'm just on their first.
0: Okay.
1: Screen.
0: So you're just going to the AOL website and you're saying, So your computer is not keeping a connection to the internet.
1: To AOL, at least, yeah.
0: Okay, only AOL, or is it other websites? Like, if you went to, like, Yahoo, would that work?
1: You know, I don't know, because I haven't done that.
0: Okay, because the first thing you do is go to AOL to check your email or whatever?
1: Yeah, but yeah. I can tell you, yesterday, the whole day, I used my old laptop on AOL. It never happened once.

for those again. So I would go into your computer settings and there's a Windows update. Make sure all of those are updated. Okay. There might be like new drivers for all kinds of things. And so that's probably the number one thing I would do. Number two, what I would do is I would disconnect this computer from your Wi-Fi and I would forget the network. I would restart it and I would reconnect it to your Wi-Fi and see if that helps. And then that's going to, you know, and if it keeps losing the connection that way, it could be, and I don't think that this computer has like a bad Wi-Fi card or anything like that, but it could be that you're just, it's the Wi-Fi went bad, but I don't think that's the problem. So that's the other thing I would say to do. I'm looking at the settings on my Windows machine here to see what kind of settings we can also check here. I'm looking, okay, remove networks, hardware. Okay, so there is some hardware properties. If we go to Wi-Fi, hardware properties. Yeah, so I think it's, okay, adapter options. Yeah, so the other thing I would do is look in your Wi-Fi settings. There is an option for your Wi-Fi adapter, and I would make sure that is up to date as well. So you can go in there and you can see the driver details. I know this is getting to be way more in depth than you want to deal with on this computer. So, but I would say the only thing is it could be the driver for your Wi-Fi. There could be a newer one available and that could be affecting this. So maybe to do that. But I would say at the end of the day, if you do all the software updates on this computer and you disconnect the Wi-Fi network and reconnect it, that may help. It might also be, you said I'm trying to think of like as a detective here. You also mentioned that you replaced your router. I'm wondering if there's a scenario where your computer is trying to connect your old router. And when it does that automatically, it's saying no connection, because that old router doesn't have any internet connected to it anymore. So those are just a couple of the things I would look for, but basically updating your software and updating the driver on your Wi-Fi router, or sorry, on your Wi-Fi adapter might be the thing that fixes it. But also do that disconnect and reconnect and make sure that old router that you have is not plugged in anymore and sending out a Wi-Fi signal, because your computer may be ping-ponging between the two of those. And I know you said you use AOL, like you're expecting me to make fun of you or, you know, somehow comment on that. And you know what? Here's the deal. Whatever works, I'm not going to judge you for using AOL. My mom still uses AOL. I still get a decent amount of emails from people with AOL and Hotmail email addresses. And guess what? I'm not judging. I mean, I'm probably going to use Gmail forever. And, you know, there might be a time when something better comes along and people judge me for using Gmail. But guess what? It works. And you've got all your email in there and you're used to it. And so I'm not going to judge you for using AOL. More power to you. Now, it's nice to me to know that you're using the website and not necessarily the downloadable desktop software, if they even make that anymore. But as long as you get that, you've got mail when you log in, hey, it's all good. 888-RICH-101, 888-742-4101. Coming back, I got to tell you about this new thing called consent phishing. It basically bypasses your password and your two-factor authentication. It's a new thing that you have to be worried about. I'll tell you how to figure out if it's happening to you, what you need to look out for, and how to protect yourself right here on Rich on Tech.

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8: Beyond a few lingering showers, we're partly cloudy for the rest of your Sunday with a high of 72 with a calm east wind at 5 to 15 miles per hour. A few showers tonight, partly cloudy and 54, southeast winds at 10 to 20 miles per hour. But then we have a windy day on Monday, cloudy with rain likely, 77 your high. Southeast winds will pick up to 15 to 30 miles per hour. From the Storm Center at Kelvil Grand TV, I'm meteorologist Adam Roy.
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0: Welcome back to Rich on Tech. Rich DeMuro here, hanging out with you, talking technology. 888-RICH-101, 888-742-4101. I got to tell you about this consent phishing that basically bypasses your password and two-factor authentication. It's a sneaky new type of phishing. The FBI put a warning out about it, and I actually got one of these myself this week. So clearly this is happening in a big way. So here's the thing. This is what's so scary about it. You're actually able to get hacked without giving out your password or that one-time code. You're basically giving permission to the hackers to access your account. How? Well, you get an email. In my case, it was an email that said there's a problem with my ex, which I haven't really, not my ex, like X. the website X, like Twitter, formerly Twitter. And I looked at I got the email and I immediately was like, oh, that's weird. I haven't logged into X in a long time. And so let me see what's going on here. And it basically presents you with this screen, this authorization screen, which was actually legitimate. But here's the trick. The authorization screen gives the hackers access to your account, just like you would if you signed in with Google or Microsoft or any other website that says, hey, sign in with this website. There's basically an idea of like third-party apps that can access your account. So what these scammers do, they're abusing this system by creating a malicious app and then convincing you to connect to it. So if you hit authorize or allow, you're basically giving that app permission to do things like read your email, access your files, or access your account, depending on the permissions it requests. So you could do this without thinking. In my case, it was just like, hey, click this link or whatever, allow access, or I forget how they phrased it. But I was like, okay, that seems odd. And so I went back to the email. I looked at the email address. I said, did X really send this? And sure enough, it was from some random email address. And so I guess that's really the way to know if this is a scam. Look at the email address. And also, why are you being asked to authorize your account with something? And by the way, this has been happening for a long time with Facebook and social media, because these people will send you an email and they basically want you to click to authorize them to be an approved administrator of your account. And what do? As soon as they get in there, they start causing trouble. So this all happens without giving your password. You're basically giving them permission. This can target, it's not just X, it could be email, it could be social media, it could be cloud storage, any of your online accounts. And by the way, if this happens to you and you go, oh no, I got to change my email, change my password, that doesn't even kick them out because they're an authorized user on this account now. So you have to revoke their access. And so you have to go into your account security settings and look for something like connected apps, third-party apps, or authorized applications and remove them. And yeah, this sounds scary, and it is. I could not believe this. I was like, this is really smart. Like, these hackers just keep getting smarter. And they keep going around the systems we have in place to protect us. And that's their whole job, is to try to figure out how to social engineer us. And this one was a good one, I gotta say. So be aware. Whenever it says to authorize something, just be very careful. Anytime you're going through any sort of flow, I mean, number one, don't ever click any links in emails that you get. I mean, it's like sad that we can't even do that. But number two, when you're going through any sort of flow, when you click something, take your time. Read what you're doing. Half the time we're walking, we're on our phone, we get an email, you start clicking. Before you know it, you've been hacked. So just be careful. Take your time. Martin Ho. I don't know. Hey, Rich. Well, they call me Rutch. R-U-C-H. Rutch. Well, listening to your show, I have three large Samsung TVs. I use them all as a dumb TV. I use Apple TV and a Fire Stick. I occasionally hook them up just to the Wi-Fi to update firmware and software. Then I disconnect. Good call. That's what I do with my TV. My Hisense is not connected to the internet. And that way it cannot, quote unquote, phone home. So, in fact, I also have the microphone. Somehow my TV has like, I think it might even have a camera. I know it has microphones. So I also have that turned off. So I got to look at these like three big red LEDs in front of me at all times, but at least the microphone's off too. So yeah, there are ways around this stuff. But again, if you're using a Fire TV stick or anything like that, you don't need to have your TV connected to Wi-Fi. Like you said, just connect once in a while to update the firmware and software, and that's it. Then just disconnect it. John in Fallbrook, what's up, John?
1: Hey, good afternoon, Rich. Thank you very much for your show and your help.
0: Thank you for listening.
1: I have a Hisense TV similar to you.
0: Okay.
1: And I've only had it a short period, but when I turn it on, when I first come on, the screen is not full screen. It's got two black bars, one on each side. So I've got to arrow up and arrow down like I'm changing the channel until I find a channel that's full screen. Then I go back to my original program that I'd like to watch, and it's full screen. And so I just wondered, is there some way I can get a full screen every time I turn it on?
0: It sounds like this is an aspect ratio issue. What type of input are you using on this?
1: DirecTV.
0: Okay.
1: And I'm online, so I stream movies from Prime and
0: okay.
1: Netflix and stuff.
0: So it could be that it's some whatever aspect ratio, it's not talking to the TV properly, or whatever aspect ratio it was in, it's not adjusting to the new one. So I would go through your settings on the TV and look for anything related to aspect ratio, and I would say search for something that says automatic. And it's because it sounds like you might be locked into. It sounds like it's somehow figuring it out eventually, but it's not happening like quickly enough. So I would look on your DirecTV box. Are you using like a DirecTV box with this TV?
1: Yeah.
0: Yeah. So I would look for some aspect ratio in the. I think it's the DirecTV box that's causing it because it might be. Is it an older box?
1: Older? Yeah, I would have guessed it's. A few years old, yeah.
0: Okay. I mean, it could be that, but it sounds like I would just go. Have you gone into your settings to look for anything related to aspect ratio?
1: Well, I wasn't trying. I've been on the settings on the TV.
0: Yeah.
1: But I wasn't looking for aspect ratio.
0: Okay.
1: I was looking for something that it would catch my eye and make sense.
0: Right. Well, none of these things do because there's so many settings on these TVs now. It's like I was going through them last night setting up the Sonos stuff, and there's just so many settings. It's like, and none of them really, they're not explained in any clear way. But yeah, I would go through, look for anything under picture, display, or aspect ratio on both the DirecTV box and on the TV, and make sure those are all set to automatic and not a certain aspect ratio. And that should do it. It sounds like the signal, it's eventually figuring out the signal from the input. The device also could be off at the time you turn on the TV, and that could be causing it. So maybe put a, you know, where it doesn't go to sleep as deeply or maybe as quickly as well in that DirecTV box. Thanks for the call, John. Really appreciate it. Hope you figure that out. 888-RICH-101, back with Brian Tong.

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4: I'm Kathleen Maloney. The war in the Middle East expanding as Houthi rebels capture more territory near a crucial shipping strait.
5: Now, they've already taken a key port city of Mocha, but what is more concerning to the West is their control over territory near a key strait, the Bab el-Mandeb Strait. Through this strait passes about 12% of the world's oil.
4: Fox's Steve Harrigan. Iran denies any involvement with the Houthis' actions. Lawsuits to prevent ICE agents from going to polling sites on Election Day are unnecessary, according to Border Czar Tom Homan.
6: Look, I have not seen any operational plans or any discussions on any immigration enforcement operation at polling places. This is another fear tactic. This is another attack on ICE and this administration.
4: He spoke on Fox's The Sunday Briefing. 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
11: A few scattered showers, but partly cloudy overall with a high of 72. East winds at 5 to 15 miles per hour. That wind will start to pick up out of the southeast to 10 to 20 miles per hour tonight. A few more showers, partly cloudy otherwise with a low of 54. Then rain likely on Monday, cloudy and windy, 77 your high. Southeast winds at 15 to 30 miles per hour. We'll have a high of 71 on Tuesday. From the Storm Center, I'm meteorologist Adam Rudd.
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0: Welcome back to Rich on Tech. Rich DeNiro here, hanging out with you, talking technology. 888-RICH-101-888-742-4101. The website for the show is richontech.tv. This is episode 191. We'll get back to those phone lines in just a moment, but first we have a great guest, one of the best in the business, Brian Tong, who is up at Apple Park with me, covers Apple very closely on YouTube. Search him up, Brian Tong. Brian, welcome back to the show.
1: Always a pleasure, Rich. Always a pleasure, man.
0: Awesome. Okay, so you're back after the days at Cupertino at the Apple Park, big event. This was, I would say, probably one of the most exciting Apple events in history.
1: Oh, I would 100% agree with that. You're talking about a new CEO, a new era of Apple, and Apple entering in the market with a brand new device. Yes, they are 7+ years late to the game, but whenever Apple does a new product to their lineup, it means something. I would say, let me think, if I had to rewind to what was the biggest announcement since then, that
0: I mean,
1: had
0: Apple Vision Pro,
1: feeling,
0: obviously.
1: I don't, you know what? Here's
0: I'm
1: the thing.
0: Kidding.
1: I was like, really? For you? It might have been iPad.
0: It
1: might have been the first iPad.
0: Yeah. I mean, it's right? Like iPhone and then iPad anticipation. I remember the day because that's how I know it was exciting. I still remember, like, OMG, like the world is going to change once again. I mean, think about it. Newspapers, magazines, all that stuff. I mean, the iPad revolutionized all of that for better or for worse. And now we have the Duo. So what is your first impression of the Duo?
1: Okay. I'll try and keep this succinct but detailed. First impression, amazing technology, amazing device. Arguably, I'm going to use air quotes so people can see, the best first generation foldable we've ever seen, right? Yeah. I know it's been a while, but arguably the best first generation foldable we've ever seen. But I have concerns. The weight, the thickness, the price. For general consumers, I think people are going to have to try to figure out how to use this device and how it fits in their life, because many people still don't use foldables. And investing $2,000 right out of the gates for something that you're not sure how you're going to use is a big commitment. But is it exciting? Is it amazing? Yes. You and I got to touch it. We were like, oh, no. It was almost like, for people who love tech and have been doing this for all their lives, when you touch that thing and you open that cover, you're like, oh, don't tell me they got me already. Don't tell me they got me already. So they do have that power to really get you excited about things.
0: It's like that that movie quote, you had me at hello. This had me at that animation that Apple came up with. The transition between the front screen and the middle and the opening and the main screen, I guess, whatever screen, the two screens, right?
1: Yeah,
0: they have this like frosted glass animation where it almost looks like you're closing a piece of glass that's frosted and you can see through it. It's so wild. It's like whoever thought about that at Apple and came up with that deserves like an extra week of vacation.
1: I think they deserve more than that. They deserve stock options, whatever it is. The thing about this, Rich, you and I were using it. You know, we did get limited time. Every time I did that animation, every time I was like, pardon my French, but G-damn.
0: Yeah, every time. Every single time. I did a little video on my Instagram at Rich on Tech, where I pieced together all the like little clips of me doing that. And every single time I was just like, this is absolutely incredible. Like just the thought that went into this device. And by the way, back to your point about people, this is expensive. I can already tell you there are so many people out there that play games on their iPad, that read on their iPad, that the iPad is their device that they really enjoy on a daily basis. They travel, they go on planes. And I could see average people for the first time saying, this is something I want because it's going to make a meaningful impact in my life. And I get that it's expensive, but I can justify it because A, Apple's going to convince me in a million different ways. I can trade in my device and get a cheaper price and pay monthly. But also, it actually cuts down on this idea of like having too many things. Like it's simpler to have one thing. And I'm not a content creator. The camera's going to be fine for everyday use. So I do think there's going to be a lot of people that get this that didn't think they would get it.
1: I agree with you. I'm still in a place where, because I haven't used enough, My debate, or maybe my argument or counter to you, is that yes, you are right on all those accounts, but I also think most people have an iPad that's bigger than an iPad mini.
0: Yes, of course.
1: And the size of this is an iPad mini. So there is actually a little bit of a compromise from going from a larger iPad display to a smaller one. And yes, it does fit in your pocket, but there's also going to be a compromise for people who are used to the candy bar phone. This thing is going to be significantly thicker, and I think it's around 40 to 50 grams heavier than an iPhone 17 Pro. I looked it up. So you might say, oh, that might not be that much. Do we get used to it and adjust? Yes, but there are always going to be some fails. So this is really interesting. I think this is going to be a winner from a standpoint. If we look at the history of foldables, this is going to be that inflection point.
0: Yes.
1: Where foldables actually start getting credibility from the general consumer, who's not only going to try it, but enjoy it and then continue to down the road. I just don't know how many, how much of an impact that we'll see right now. If you look at the entire market of smartphones, foldables only make up 1%. So if Apple can bump that up even another percent, let's say pretend, we don't know, double that, that's a success to me.
0: But oh, yeah. No, they're going to go higher than that. They're going higher than that. They're not doing 1% more. They're going to do 5%, 10% more, guaranteed. I have a feeling, because I kind of feel like I understand the average consumer, and I get that this is very expensive. That's the thing. The only wild card is the expense. But that's also the reason why Apple came out with the upgrade program. Because they know, or the leasing program, whatever they call it now, they know
1: Apple
0: that people,
1: upgrade, yep.
0: Yeah, it's going to be $58 a month, which I understand is a lot of money, but again, you're streamlining your devices, you're streamlining your life. It's, I don't know about you, but I have an iPad. I use it maybe once a week, and every time I go to use it, the thing is dead because I don't charge it enough. And so, If this device is always charged and it's always ready to go and it has all the half my apps aren't logged in on the iPad. Yes, I understand there's some people that they are much better about their iPad than I am, but there is a contingency of people that say, oh, my phone's just easier. And their phone is everything. There's another contingency of people where their phone is everything. They're scrolling on it. They're reading on it. They're playing on it. It's their email. It's everything. And so I think that that's going to appeal to them as well. The case thing is definitely, it's tricky on a foldable. The cases just are not very good. I mean, yes, Apple designed them nicely, but they're still bulky.
1: Rich, you can't do a case on a foldable. I'm just, and I say that as someone who's used foldables for a while. And every time I use a foldable, I try to put the case on.
0: Same.
1: And I take it off because it's already too thick. It's already too bulky. That's just a fact of the nature of it. I will never be a case guy. But also I will say I'm an iPhone Air guy. And the way that they did that titanium frame, it does have a tactile stickiness to it that the pros do not have, that feel a lot slippier if you're the pros.
0: Yes.
1: So I believe, just because I've used the Air, and everyone's like, you use that without a case? And I'm like, yeah, because it actually kind of sticks to your hand when you hold it. The iPhone Duo does have that same stickiness.
0: Yes, I agree. It felt like it was not slippery. Like the new iPhone 18 Pro and also the 17, they slip right out of your hand and they feel slippery. Like you don't really get a good grip on it without a case, which is why I use one, even though I'd rather not. But I did not feel that way about the Duo. I felt like, okay, this is a phone you can comfortably hold in your hand and it's not going to slip out. Even though if it does, that's $2,000 that just like shattered on the floor. But I don't think it will. Apple does a lot to like make these things pretty durable. Anything else at the event that really struck you? I mean, any other observations or thoughts?
1: Two thoughts. It is funny when the iPhone Pro model is literally in the background and no one is talking about it. The chatter online and amongst our peers, one is talking about it. Okay. So that's one thing that sticks in my mind. I think the sneaky announcement of the keynote was the AirPods 5. I think those are an incredible buy. They're taking the technology from the AirPods Pro 3, putting them in the AirPods 5 for people who do not like that silicon tip that can irritate them or it builds more pressure on a plane. $149, which is $30 cheaper than the previous iPods 4 that had the wireless case, basically the high-end model, or stays the same. I think that's a sneaky, really killer. If you have bought AirPods before and looking to upgrade, if you never have and you want to, this is a no-brainer purchase for me, honestly.
0: Yeah, oh, I 100% agree. And I also will tell you that AirPods typically go on sale too. So during the holidays, that $149 price could be even cheaper. And you're getting you're getting 5 years of technology that Apple has developed with these AirPods packed into the base model. I mean, it's pretty incredible. The sound in my demos that I got, they were great.
1: Awesome.
0: Yeah, they really are. All right, Brian Tong, tell me about YouTube. Is it still fun? You've got you built your following up there. You're doing great there. You still love doing that or what?
1: I mean, I'm like a kid in the candy store. I think, you know what, can I talk about the Duo one more time? Because I think we can't stop talking about it. I think the Duo, the reason why it's going to be an interesting and hard review, and I've been just thinking about it constantly, I think a lot of people are going to use it very differently. It's the type of device that you put five people in a room, all five people might use it in different ways. Some people might be predominant outside cover and only use the inside for productivity. Some people might use the inside cover or display all the time because they just want the largest display, but they still want to have a portable phone. Some people might just use it like an iPad the whole time and not even care that it folds. Like they just, you know, and then there's also going to be the person who buys it that is doesn't know why they're buying it, but they know it's the best Apple product, and they're going to kind of adapt their life and shape it because they just want the coolest Apple product. Yeah. We've seen this time and time again. So I think it's going to be really fascinating. We'll see what happens how many people end up buying it. I know people are going to buy this because it's Apple, but how many? And what will the use cases be? I think that the software developers and that relationship with Apple is also going to be really fascinating and interesting to watch because we've never seen developers. What we saw with the iPhone Duo on launch announcement, we haven't seen that ever on any other foldable.
0: No.
1: Exclusively designed custom software to take advantage of the hardware software. That might be the killer feature of it all.
0: And that's always been, to me, the biggest issue with the Android side of things is that they never got the developers on board. Whereas day one, when this thing launches, there's still another month before it launches in October, the apps are going to be there. And they're going to be adapted and optimized for this new form factor. And that makes a huge difference when you're spending $2,000 on a device and you don't want the apps to look like they're just stretched for this giant screen. All right, Brian, we got to leave it there. Thank you so much for joining me on the show today. I really appreciate it.
1: Always, Rich. Thanks. We'll talk soon, buddy.
0: All right. Brian Tong on YouTube. Follow him. Find his videos. He'll have his Apple reviews up there soon. I know he's working hard on them right now. Thanks for joining me today, Brian. Appreciate it.
1: All right. Thanks, Rich.
0: All right. Coming up, we got your calls, 888-RICH-101, 888-742-4101. And I got to tell you about this AI researcher that quit. He walked away from his job because he thinks we are not going to be able to control the AI that we're building, and it might eventually kill us. Back after this. Batavia, Illinois. It's 2:40 in the morning, and a woman sees a flashlight and someone outside her window. Police say the man in her backyard had never even met her. He'd seen her on social media, looked her up, and found her home address. And that's the part I think a lot of people don't realize. It can be surprisingly easy to find this stuff online. 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
7: Beyond a few lingering showers, we're partly cloudy for the rest of your Sunday with a high of 72 with a calm east wind at 5 to 15 miles per hour. A few showers tonight, partly cloudy and 54, southeast winds at 10 to 20 miles per hour. But then we have a windy day on Monday, cloudy with rain likely, 77 your high. Southeast winds will pick up to 15 to 30 miles per hour. From the Storm Center at Kelvin TV, I'm meteorologist Adam Rudd.
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0: Welcome back. Getting a lot of emails, Rich on tech.tv, about the over-the-air television. Wayne says, I have a TiVo. It connects to a TV, a bonus that you can program the shows you want to see, and it records them. My TiVo has two broadcast tuners, so it can record two shows at the same time. Yes, that is one solution. I love TiVo. Not as popular as it was back in the day. I was the original TiVo fanatic. And I've told this story before, but I remember I purchased the TiVo, the first model ever. It was $800. And back then, I had $0 to my name. I was working as a reporter in Yakima, Washington. And I got this thing delivered. Actually, I'm trying to think of the price, because I remember I ordered it from a website. I think the website was called 800.com. I think it was like a electronics website. But anyway, but I believe it was $800 too. And I sat home. I turned on this thing. I was supposed to be at work at like 3 p.m. I was working the afternoon shift as a reporter, and I get this thing delivered in the morning, and I immediately go to hook it up. Well, I didn't realize that the setup would take hours on end because it was on dial-up. That's how old this was. This was on dial-up, and so you'd connect the TiVo to your landline, your phone line, and it would download the software, and it took forever. I was actually late for work that day, I remember, and I didn't tell them why, but I was late. And then I remember inviting all my friends over from the station. They came over to watch Survivor. It's probably season one back then, if I had to guess, maybe season two. And I sit them down. We're all drinking apple martinis. Apple teenies, that was kind of the time. And I'll never forget, I, in the middle of Survivor, paused the show, which had never been seen before with live TV. And I just waited for everyone to react, because I said, oh, hold on, let me get another drink. And I paused the show, and they're like, what? How is that possible? How do you pause a show on live TV? And I said, oh, it's this new thing called TiVo. Let me show you. And that was it. I was an evangelist for TiVo forever and ever and ever. Perry, Rich, for the caller that wants to access over-the-air input, I recommend a Tablo device. 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Keep up the good work. Perry. Yes, that is a great way to do it. Tablo is one of the best. The other is it Antenna Master? I think it's Antenna Master. No. Oh, gosh. Not Antenna Master. I said it last. Oh, Zapperbox. Zapperbox.com. That's kind of a similar situation to Tablo. Tablo is owned by one of the big like news companies. Thanks for the emails, richontech.tv. Looks like we have another caller about that as well. I'll get to Linda in just a second, but I do want to tell you this portion of the show is sponsored by Incogni, Batavia, Illinois. 2:40 in the morning, a woman looks out her window and sees a flashlight and a shadow in her backyard. Police say the man outside had never met her. So how did he find her? Well, you know, he saw her on social media, looked her up online, and found her home address. And here's the scary part. You know that information is not hard to find. People search websites. They sell reports with your home address, your phone number, your relatives, and places you've lived for just a few dollars. 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Your personal information shouldn't be for sale to anyone who wants it. Let's see if we can get Linda in Burbank here before we have to go to break. Linda, what's up?
1: About the guy Dan called in.
0: Yeah.
1: He's looking for a dumb TV. I know where he can get one.
0: Yeah.
1: A TV repair shop. Because when my dad was alive, he owned a TV repair shop. And there were, dumb TVs at the TV repair shop that he'd fix and he'd sell.
0: Oh, interesting. So people would bring them there, like even a flat screen, or like a, was it like kind of a standard TV?
1: It was just like, you know, just a regular TV.
0: Like a tube TV?
1: Yeah.
0: Oh, wow. They still, I mean, are there any, it's funny. I've been trying to do a segment for TV on like these repair shops. Everyone I call, they want nothing to do with me. They're like, nah, I don't need the publicity. I don't care. So nobody wants to do it. Like, but I'm fascinated by going into these repair shops because they're probably repairing stuff from like years ago.
1: Yeah. And you can look up online, you know, for the nearest repair shop.
0: So you're saying look up TV repair shop.
1: Yeah.
0: And get a dumb TV that way.
1: Yeah.
0: What do you do, Linda? What do you have?
1: I have a dumb TV.
0: Like a tube TV?
1: That my dad gave me when he was still alive.
0: And it still works. That's incredible. Thanks for the call, Linda. Appreciate it. I mean, there's lots of ways to do this. Obviously, many, many ways to do this. I mean, if you want that Sony Trinitron, remember that thing you try to pick it up? It was like hundreds and hundreds of pounds. You couldn't move it. This is why people kept their TVs forever. Back with more Rich on Tech after this.
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9: The Iran war rages on. I'm Kathleen Maloney, Fox News. State-run media in Iran says an Iranian commercial vessel had been struck in the Strait of Hormuz, with one person killed, several wounded. Fox's Trey Yinks is aboard the USS George Washington.
10: Tension is rapidly rising across the region amid new threats from Iran and its proxies. It's not just in Saudi Arabia, where they had to shut down the east-to-west crude oil pipeline, but also in the Strait of Hormuz, where overnight yet another vessel was targeted by the IRGC with an unknown unknown projectile, but here at sea, it's the United States that controls the skies.
11: Aboard the George Washington, a labyrinth of metal hallways snakes through the ship. The Navy describes the aircraft carrier as 4.5 sovereign acres of U.S. territory. The flight deck alone is more than 3 football fields long, the sheer size making it a prime target for the IRGC that attempted to hit the ship with a missile last weekend.
9: And President Trump spoke a short time ago on the conflict with Iran.
12: Iran wants to make a deal so bad. They're calling constantly. They want to make a deal. They got to make the right deal. I'm not going to make a deal that's no good.
9: That comment from outside the Irish Open in Doonbeg, Ireland, the president witnessed Shane Lowry win the event, and afterwards he had a surprise announcement for Ireland after getting requests to remove U.S. tariffs on Irish whiskey.
13: On behalf of the United States of America, I am going to take the tariffs off.
9: The president is expected to return to Washington tonight. Wisconsin gubernatorial candidate Tom Tiffany and a pilot are recovering from minor injuries after their 4-seat plane lost power and made an emergency water landing in Lake Wausau. Tiffany says the plane began to submerge after landing, forcing both men to exit and swim to in shallow water. First responders reached them by boat. 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
16: That heat's going to be out there for one more day.
17: Temperatures being 30 degrees above average.
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9: The leaders of the U.S. House give their takes on President Trump's proposal of $5,000 each for each U.S. adult if the GOP keeps the majority in Congress.
18: House Minority Leader Hakeem Jeffries on ABC's This Week said he's not expecting the president to follow through on $5,000 payouts.
19: It wasn't a serious proposal that was presented by Donald Trump. He's broken every promise that he's presented.
18: House Speaker Mike Johnson on NBC's Meet the Press said the president's proposal may not actually mean cutting checks, but maybe based on policies.
20: Ways to further incentivize and grow the economy and make sure that Americans keep more of their hard-earned dollars.
18: If and however that happens, Speaker Johnson says it's something that will have to be processed in Congress. Gernal Scott, Fox News.
9: After months of deliberation, Chicago Mayor Brandon Johnson says he's seeking re-election despite sagging approval ratings.
21: The question isn't whether Johnson wants another 4 years, it's whether Chicago voters will give him the chance. Amid a recent University of Chicago poll that shows less than 14% of voters want Johnson to run again. The Democrat mayor's low approval as Chicago faces major crime and public safety problems, a nearly $1 billion budget gap, and tax increases and new fees over budget cuts. Problems, the mayor has said, are real, but also decades in the making. In Chicago, Jeff Manasso, Fox News.
9: Singer Celine Dion has completed her first full concert in 6 years after overcoming rare illness. She hit all the right notes in Paris yesterday. The Canadian superstar belted out the hit All By Myself for her encore. The 58-year-old had not played a full concert since March of 2020. She was diagnosed in 2022 with stiff person syndrome, a rare progressive neurological disease that affected her singing voice. I'm Kathleen Maloney. This is Fox News.
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1: A few scattered showers, but partly cloudy overall with a high of 72, east winds at 5 to 15 miles per hour. That wind will start to pick up out of the southeast to 10 to 20 miles per hour tonight. A few more showers, partly cloudy otherwise with a low of 54. Then rain likely on Monday, cloudy and windy, 77 your high, southeast winds at 15 to 30 miles per hour. We'll have a high of 71 on Tuesday. From the Storm Center, I'm meteorologist Adam Rudd.
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Welcome back to Rich on Tech. Rich DeMuro here, hanging out with you, talking technology, 888-RICH-101, 888-742-4101. Coming up this hour, we've got Lance Ulanoff joining me. He is going to talk about his impressions from Apple Park. I know a lot of Apple this week. You got to hang with it. This is the big news. You know, Apple's selling like, 50 million smartphones a quarter? So it's kind of a force. I get it. There's Samsung. There's Google. That's all we really have in the U.S. Nothing. Yeah, that's a brand, by the way. But Apple, you know, a lot of people use these phones. And I'm not knocking Samsung. You know, if you listen to the show, that I talk about all of this stuff equally. When there's a big event, though, I've got to talk about it because there's a lot to discuss. And we haven't even discussed the watches and the... We didn't do the watches. We did kind of the AirPods, but 888-RICH-101, richontech.tv. If you watch one video on my Instagram, at richontech, about the Apple event, scroll down until you... Actually, I'll just pin it to the top so you can easily find it. But it is... This was unbelievable. And this just goes to show you why I believe this phone will be a success. This new foldable phone from Apple. It's because the software that runs on it is so thoughtful that is going to make the biggest difference between what I'm looking at right now in my hand, the Samsung Z Fold 8. Excellent phone, amazing device, almost identical to Apple's. The difference is the software. You open up the apps on Samsung's foldable, and a lot of them have not been optimized for this screen or to take advantage of this screen. Whereas Apple, already not only have they optimized iOS for it, but all the app developers are doing that as well. So if you go to this one where you see it looks like Wednesday, that TV show on Netflix, Netflix already made a version of their app directly for this foldable. And not only is it made for this foldable, they even put this little Easter egg in it where the water from the Wednesday Addams show is falling on the and collecting on the buttons. The play button and the list button, and you can use the accelerometer in the Duo to make the rain fall off the side of the buttons. I mean, that's the kind of attention to detail that makes a big difference, and it sells phones. 888-RICH-101, 888-742-4101. Story this week of this researcher at Anthropic, the company that makes Claude. He quit. Not because he is a millennial and he's 27, he got bored of working. No, it's because he says the race to build more powerful AIs is becoming too dangerous. He's out. I'm out of this. I don't care about making all this money I'm making, building, training advanced models. He's worked at OpenAI and Anthropic in his short lifetime. He says he's not concerned about today's ChatGPT or Claude taking over the world. He's worried about where these systems are headed, especially AI that helps develop the next generation of AI. They call it self-improving AI. Smarter AI builds even smarter AI, which builds even smarter AI, and it gets to a point where humans don't even understand what's happening. And then these things take over and they kill us all. And it sounds like I'm joking, but this has like been talked about in the AI world a lot. Another Anthropic researcher, he agreed, he personally puts the risk of AI causing human extinction at greater than 10% within the next decade. 10% in the next decade. So the stuff we're building might kill us. Now, I don't think that's going to happen. I really, truly don't. And if it does, we're not going to be here to talk about it. So it doesn't even matter if it happens. But OpenAI did make the distinction this week, saying fully autonomous AI is not improving itself right now, today. So that's a distinction they wanted to make. And there's also more immediate concerns that I think are actually much more harmful to us today, which is AI hacking computer systems, finding security holes, and taking actions that humans did not expect them to take. That's all happening right now. It happens when you use AI. I mean, I have my computer... AI on my computer this morning doing things by itself, like taking control of my internet. And yesterday I built two apps using AI, two apps that would normally take me forever. I couldn't do it, but I would have to go online, try to figure out, and they wouldn't even be specialized to me. But I built two of them that do exactly what I need them to do with this ChatGPT. I had my kid,
my 12-year-old showed me. He goes, Dad, you have to go over here into new chat and then explore and then sites. So there's this thing called ChatGPT sites, which basically builds websites for you that can do whatever you want. And so I built two yesterday. One's called Stillroom, and it basically lets me grab a frame out of a video in exactly the way I want to do it. And the other one is called Rich on Tech Studio Clock. So if I ever want to tape a segment of this show, I can do it in real time like I would as if I was on the radio live. I don't do that very often because I don't have a good system for it, but maybe with this I will. So the point is, this stuff is good, but it's also, we don't know what is going to happen with it. So, and AI is doing a lot of good stuff.

million times. It's not. It just isn't. Let's see what else. Oh, give you a handy. I love to give you like handy websites and things. So this one I stumbled upon this week. 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No login, no clutter, no installation. It looks like someone programmed this entire website with AI. And you would be surprised. I get so many email pitches now from people that send me their websites. All the AI websites look the same. If you don't change the default, like they just, I'm looking at three of them right now. They all look like they were programmed with AI, which is fine. If you're just doing some sort of utility for yourself, you don't need the website to look any different. But if you're coding a website for like your job or something like that, like you probably want to make sure it doesn't look like AI did it. But anyway, I get all these emails, pitches, and people said, hey, I built this app. Take a look. And it's literally just built by AI. I can tell in a second. Not that it's bad. I'm just saying it happens. Anyway, this website, definitely one of those, normaltools.com, or at least it seems to be. But they've got everything from word and character counters, QR code generators, image resizers, PDF tools, password generators, time zone unit calculators, mortgage, loan, tip calculators, even things like a pizza dough calculator and a turkey thaw calculator. These are things that you normally kind of like ask Google and you'd end up on some random website. But this has a big privacy angle. All of the tools run locally in your browser, so whatever you put in them is not uploaded or saved for a majority of them. But it's kind of like just a giant online Swiss Army knife for all those little random things you need to do. So just bookmark it, look through, and they've got, you know, all the different things. I mean, it's just, it's wild. Oh, this, my favorite, the Lorem Ipsum generator. So if you just need that text, you know, that filler text, there you go. Now, the funny thing is a lot of the stuff you can just do with AI at this point. Like at this point, I'm just asking AI like for almost everything. And if it can't figure it out, well, then I don't know. We definitely hit a nerve with this dumb TV stuff. Monica just wrote in, got to go on eBay. My beloved 10-inch Sony Trinitron, 10-inch, died after 30 years. Oh, that little tiny one. I have a picture of that thing. Remember you used to put them in your kitchen? I need another small one for my space. I tried to find a replacement, but the only ones available are for mobile homes and really flimsy. My eBay search led me to the exact same model I loved for so long. It was brand new and in the box, and the price was reasonable. Plus, it looks just like my old one. Sony Trinitron used to be the gold standard in TV sets, and for me, it will and still will always be. Thanks so much for what you do. Your biggest fan. Well, thank you, Monica. Yeah, I know exactly the TV you're talking about. But how much did it cost to ship this thing to you? I mean, it's like a 10-inch Sony Trinitron is like dense. These things, like, they made these TVs dense back in the day. Now, you know, you just take your TV, you lift it on the wall, you take it off, you put it back on, you do whatever you need to do. 888-RICH-101, 888-742-4101. The website for the show is richontech.tv. Again, Instagram at richontech. All right, coming up, let's see here. What else should I tell you about this week? I got to tell you, I know we harp on cybersecurity, but new study came out and it says you are the weakest link. You are the cybersecurity weak link. I'll explain what that means coming up right here on Rich on Tech.

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10: Beyond a few lingering showers, we're partly cloudy for the rest of your Sunday with a high of 72 with a calm east wind at 5 to 15 miles per hour. A few showers tonight, partly cloudy and 54, southeast winds at 10 to 20 miles per hour. But then we have a windy day on Monday, cloudy with rain likely, 77 your high. Southeast winds will pick up to 15 to 30 miles per hour. From the Storm Center at Kelvoland TV, I'm meteorologist Adam Roy.
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0: Welcome back to Rich on Tech. A couple new features to mention on the Apple Watch Series 12. I know we're going through all the Apple stuff this show. But they also announced the Apple Watch Series 12 and the Apple Watch Ultra 4. So what to know about the Apple Watch Series 12? Again, kind of an incremental upgrade, but the big improvement here is the heart rate measuring system. Like they added a new chip inside, the S11 chip, and then they also did a new health sensing system. So if you look on the back of the new Apple Watches, they physically look different because they have redesigned the entire heart rate sensing system. Or I guess it's not just heart rate, it's the health sensing system, right? So now your heart rate is measured every 5 seconds. Your heart rate variability is measured up to 24 times more often. Basically, all of your stats are now way more accurate and precise than they were before. And then there's this new readiness score that tells you how ready your body is for the day. They take into account like your activity, your sleep, and something else I can't remember right now, but it does all those things. And so it's kind of like competing with that Aura watch or the Aura ring situation. Battery life, kind of the same still there. A couple of new features that are a little bit controversial. They're doing four new features. I believe with AI, two at least, or three are with AI. Number one is sound recognition. So this is good for if you're hard of hearing. The Apple Watch can now alert you when it hears an alarm, a doorbell, a siren, or a baby crying. And that happens right on your watch with no Apple iPhone nearby. And that's using the new chip inside. And then they've got this feature called Live Rewind. So this is wild. Basically, anytime you're anywhere and you want to hear something again, you just double press the digital crown and it will show you a transcript of the last 15 seconds of what was said. What? So yeah, the Apple Watch is quote unquote listening all day. And it's just anytime you want, you can rewind a conversation. And then there's something that goes even deeper. It's called a Siri Recap. This, again, your watch is pretty much listening all day for conversations. And it is summarizing them for you at the end of the day or anytime you want. Now, yes, these are opt-in features. You do not have to turn them on. Yes, they're already controversial. Yes, people are questioning Apple's system. But this is Apple. And they've thought about this stuff and they're doing everything privately. Nothing leaves the watch. There are no recordings being made. There's no transcripts being made that people can, you know, hack into your watch and grab. I mean, it's pretty wild how they're doing this in a private way that's still helpful. But it doesn't take away from the fact that we are now living in a society where pretty much anything you say or do is somehow recorded or transcribed. And so it is just the reality that we are in. No matter what, and people don't tell other people because it's like, we just, I don't know. Like it used to be, you had to tell someone you're recording them. Now it's just kind of like, okay, here we are. And I know before I get all the legal advice, I'm not giving you a legal opinion on this or telling you whether that's the right way or the wrong way. I'm just telling you what's happening. It's already happening. Then there's a health age, which, tells you how your health metrics compare with your actual age. But that's a pretty wild new feature from Apple. And we've seen a lot of wearables that do this. We've seen all of the AI wearables. They're all attempting to do this. But I think they're all way less private than what Apple's doing. The last one I tested was called Bee. It's a startup that Amazon scooped up. And they said pretty much the same thing. Like they were doing all the processing. There's no recordings of the conversations. It's all being done in real time. And then as soon as it's done, they kind of like trash the transcription and then they just give you the summaries. So that's something to watch. I'm curious to see if Apple actually ever comes out with that because those are coming out in beta. I'm curious if like they actually will follow through or if people will say, no way, we don't want this. $399, no price increase there. Apple Watch Ultra 4, still $799. The big thing on the Ultra is that the battery lasts 2 days now. So you got a lot there. All right. NordVPN came out with its first consumer cybersecurity report. And the big takeaway, scammers are getting much better at manipulating people. NordVPN says AI and ready-made hacking tools make it easier and cheaper to create convincing scams and at scale, which means they can target a lot of people. So to get this report, they analyzed data from their own security products during the first half of 2026. So this is not everyone that's online. This is just people that are using NordVPN products. NordVPN says its systems are blocking more than 130,000 malicious web pages every day. They also blocked more than 1 million phishing attempts in 30 days. So again, these are just people using their products, so there's probably even more that are happening out there. Who are scammers pretending to be? Microsoft, number one, 16% of the phishing attempts that they've blocked. Then came Roblox. Yes, your kids are playing that. Google, 10%. Netflix at 6%. I don't know why they want to hack into your Netflix. What, so they can binge watch a show? Oh, that's like the dumbest hacker ever. Oh, we finally got access to Netflix. Well, dude, you could have paid like $8 a month and got the same access. What are you going to do with that? Meta at 5.6%. I thought that would have been higher. Booking.com at 5.2% and Amazon at 5.2%. Roblox, number two, is kind of interesting. Those scams often target younger users and they try to steal account credentials or in-game currency. Google accounts are especially valuable because getting into your Gmail, guess what? Well, now they can go in and reset the passwords for all your other accounts. So please protect your email accounts. Phishing is getting convincing because scammers know your name, your address, your phone number, where you live, where you have accounts before they even ever contact you. Take a beat. Slow down before you do anything. Watch the links. We're getting at a point where You cannot judge a message by what it looks like because AI has made this so good, they can impersonate anything. You have to think about what this message is asking you to do. Is it saying, oh, you got to change this fast. You got to call this number because we just put a charge on your credit card. Like, who does that? Best Buy does not give you a heads up. Hey, just to make sure, we are charging you for $1,932 unless you call this phone number to clear it up. No, they don't do that. They just charge you. Half the time I get these charges, I forget that I sign up for something and then they charge me and I forget. And I'm like, oh man, they just got me again. Happened to me like 3 times this month. You got to use this website called privacy.com. That's what I've been using now more and more because you can basically sign up with a one-time card that only works for that free trial. And then if they try to charge it after the free trial, it will not work. It'll get declined. And then you can decide if you want to continue with the service. More Rich on Tech right after this.
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13: 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He's had about enough of this. And rather than a big tent with the Democratic Socialists of America, says we should divorce ourselves from these people.
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14: I'm Carmen Roberts. Reports of an attack on an Iranian cargo ship and ramped up fighting is worsening the world's oil supplies.
15: The U.S. military, which has previously struck Iranian flagged vessels while enforcing a blockade, has not claimed responsibility. A second ship in the vital waterway was also reportedly hit by a projectile.
14: Fox's Claudia Cowan. AI becomes a hot topic for Americans as industry leaders call for a slowdown in its development. Maryland Democratic Governor Wes Moore tells Fox News AI can provide many benefits, but
16: we need guardrails. You know, this cannot be something that is being regulated from Washington and then dictated to our states because it's our people that end up suffering the consequences of it.
14: Anthropic AI CEO Dario Amodei says the AI industry needs time to catch up. 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
3: A few scattered showers, but partly cloudy overall with a high of 72. East winds at 5 to 15 miles per hour. That wind will start to pick up out of the southeast to 10 to 20 miles per hour tonight. A few more showers, partly cloudy otherwise with a low of 54. Then rain likely on Monday, cloudy and windy, 77 your high. Southeast winds at 15 to 30 miles per hour. We'll have a high of 71 on Tuesday. From the Storm Center, I'm meteorologist Adam Rudd.
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0: Welcome back to Rich on Tech. Rich DeMuro here, hanging out with you, talking technology. The website for the show is richontech.tv. While you're there, be sure to sign up for my free newsletter. I've got a new issue this weekend, so if you want to read that, I've got all my observations from the Apple event. And speaking of the event, Lance Ulanoff is here. He is the editor-at-large at Tech Radar. He was also there in Cupertino. Thanks for joining me today, Lance.
1: Thanks for having me on, Rich. So excited to be here.
0: Yeah, you got a pretty big get. You interviewed the new Apple CEO, John Ternus, up in Cupertino. Now, you said you've known him for almost a dozen years, so you've interviewed him before, I take it?
1: Yeah, the very first time I interviewed him, it was actually him and Phil Schiller. We were just in a room. The MacBook 12-inch had just been introduced. If you remember that one, it didn't have MagSafe. It had, like, I think one port. It was really, you know, smaller, lighter. They'd done all this stuff to engineer how the batteries sit, where the antenna goes and where the speaker goes. And I just, you know, he really struck me as a, you know, very interesting and technical guy, really understood his stuff, was very enthusiastic about it. And, you know, we've had, like, interactions over the years, you know, brief interactions, although it started to sort of ramp up as he was showing up at more events. So I felt like I kind of understood him and knew him, certainly more than I think I knew Tim Cook before he took over. I'd only seen him from afar and had never interviewed him. So I felt like I was kind of lucky in that, as I said to him, it felt like sort of a normal person I knew suddenly became CEO of one of the world's biggest companies.
0: And what's he like? I mean, he seems like he's very youthful, and like it seems like he is very different than the way Tim Cook. Tim Cook was kind of this figurehead, soft-spoken, doesn't really say much. Ternus seems like he's like chomping at the bit to like kind of make his mark on this company.
1: Yeah, you know, Ternus is an engineer. He's been with the company 25 years. So, and Tim Cook has been there a little bit longer because Tim Cook came there in 97, I believe. But yeah, they're very different guys because Tim Cook was a sort of a supply chain guy, business genius, I would say, really helped expand the company and the products around the world, ensure that they always had supply to meet demand, and helped expand it to all these different categories, including health and make services bigger than ever. But you know, John Ternus has been very close to the development of a lot of products over the last quarter of a century, and he really understands them deeply. I think he's a more generally, he seems like a more open personality, and that's nothing against Tim Cook. I had some great conversations with Tim Cook, but I also felt in some ways I never truly quite knew him. He seemed private, and I don't know that Ternus isn't necessarily not private, but He really kind of, you feel this connection with him. We were in the demo. So after the keynote, you rush to this big area, as you know, Rich, where there's all the products and every single person from in the auditorium is crammed around everything. I'm waiting my turn to finally touch the iPhone Duo. So I'm right behind two people. There's a table there. I think maybe I was just about to get started to use it. And suddenly John Ternus ends up right next to me. He's like a celebrity now, and people just crowding around him. So I joked, I said, John, you're in my shot.
0: Yeah.
1: Because we were trying to do video. And he just turned around and he laughed. And I'm not sure I could have done that with Tim Cook.
0: No.
1: And he immediately just like, it's like he's Lance and we're talking. And I think, it's a little bit different. But what I'm excited about is when you talk to him about the most technical stuff, he knows it. Like, he knows it deeply. And I think that's going to be really interesting. I tried to ask him about that, sort of like this idea of bringing back somebody who's kind of an engineer. Does that mean something for innovation? And of course, they're like, we've never stopped being innovative. And I get that. I think that there's this perception that Steve Jobs was just one great product launch after another. And I think that was maybe the time because, Steve Jobs was ultimately not that deeply a technical person either. He was a marketing genius, design genius. But John Ternus kind of brings something different. So I'm really excited to see what's going to happen.
0: So we've got you've got your interview on YouTube. Look it up, Tech Radar on YouTube. It's Apple's new CEO on what comes after iPhone Duo. And what is your impression of the Duo? I mean, do you think that Apple hit it out of the park here?
1: Well, I will say that, you know, they did something super, super smart. What's the big deal about a foldable? It's the flexible display. And then what's the first thing you ask about? Oh, the crease. You know, people are fixated on the creases. I've been covering foldable phones now for like 8 or 9 years. All of these Samsung devices, obviously, and then there's Google's done it, and Motorola's done it, Huawei's done it, Oppo's done it. And I will say that Samsung has come closest to perfecting it. Over the years, they've done some incredible products, including now the new Samsung Galaxy Z Fold 8. And what's interesting about that is that was sort of a passport size phone. And of course, the Duo is passport size, but it's neither as thin nor as light as the Galaxy Z Fold 8. So why am I so excited about it? Well, on the display with that crease, they did this wild thing. They made it. It's a sort of nano covered. And so it's a matte. It's basically a matte display. That matters because I will tell you that almost no matter what, you're always going to have some sort of crease in a foldable because of the physics of it. The display material has to move around. It has to go into this sort of like channel and then come out of it and sort of do the best it can to flatten out. And when it's flat, when you open a foldable, the light hits the crease and bounces all different ways. And what that does is, you know, you see the edges. But if you have a matte covering, it diffuses all of that reflection. And so it changes it. So you really can't see it. Dead on, you can't see it. You can turn it a extreme angle and you can finally see it. But what Apple said to me, and I do believe this is true, where it matters when you're using the device, you're not going to see that crease.
0: Yeah.
1: Can you feel it? I think you can feel it a little bit. I definitely did.
0: Yeah.
1: But it's a good way to start.
0: Yeah.
1: I have a lot of questions yet about the device, in particular this hybrid iOS that really kind of becomes a tablet interface on the inside, but also on the outside, it has sort of this vertical thing that we've never had before. And Apple's never really done this. They've never kind of sort of bifurcated their own platform on one sort of vertical product category. So it's very different. I'm not
0: this
1: ready
0: is,
1: to
0: this
1: say
0: is what
1: that
0: they always said in Android, the fragmentation, right? Like it'd be like five different phones would have five different takes. And that's sort of what we're seeing here, but you need it to, you need iOS to act differently on a foldable than it does on a candy bar phone.
1: Yeah, absolutely. And, you know, so I asked them this question because one of the benefits of having a foldable is it's truly a two-in-one device. It's a flagship phone with the candy bar style on the outside, but then it's also a tablet. Why would you care about having a tablet, you know, a foldable tablet in your pocket? Well, for me, I would care because I could draw on it. And so the fact that one, they're supporting the Apple Pencil, just the USB-C one, but they're supporting Apple Pencil on the outside and the inside. That's a big deal. But I was like, okay, Procreate has a mobile app and it has a tablet, an iPad app. So which are we getting here?
0: Somewhere in the
1: and
0: middle, probably.
1: They were like, it's like they're working very closely with their developers, their partners. They've tried to really open it up to these third party partners, and you can have something that's going to kind of transform on the inside. I'd be really fascinated to see how that works because I'm not a big fan of using Procreate on the phone. It's kind of harder to use, but I love it on the iPad. I've been drawing on it forever. So it's a big, this is sort of uncharted territory for iOS iPhone fans. And it's certainly, I think, uncharted territory in a way for Apple, even though we know they've been working on this for a long time.
0: Any other major takeaways from this year's event? I mean, it's so wild to me that they came out with a whole bunch of products that are really good. You know, the Apple Watch, the AirPods, the new iPhone Pro models, but they're all a footnote to this Duo, which deservedly so. I mean, we get it. This is new and exciting and it's different. And it's the biggest tech company in the world doing something new and different. And people were excited for this.
1: Yeah. And just think about what a moment they gave John Ternus for his first keynote as CEO. So we got to go through all of these products and there were notable things like the variable aperture on the iPhone 18 Pro and Pro Max and the continuous heart rate monitoring on the watches and the new health stuff. But, you know, the Duo came as the literal one more thing. He got to say it. He got to say that just, you know, if you're an Apple fan, you live for that phrase, one more thing. And he did it. And he did it in such a cool way. He just sort of like owned it as if he'd been on that stage forever. And it was a great product to do it with because it's a big swing. And it's exciting. And it kind of checked the boxes for something that feels like it's innovative and new and fresh and exciting and interesting and curious and maybe a little expensive, but, you know, it's, that's kind of the takeaway. You were left with a really good feeling, and as opposed to being like, well, that was kind of a dud, or they really didn't do anything. And I don't know if you noticed, but in the room, people were kind of with, John. There were more cheers. I think people were more excited about the whole moment. So this was sort of in total, it felt like a really big event. And I think the products are in general, everything looks really good. I think the AirPods 5, you know, that's a nice sort of almost an affordability play for better technology. You know, you get the ANC and you're paying, you pay $129 and get, you know, open earbuds with ANCs. That's pretty cool. But yeah, like you said, the thing that people are still talking about is the foldable. And believe me, what I've seen a lot of comments on the video that we did is that they're comparing it directly to what Samsung has done. And it's reignited that old sort of battle.
0: Yeah.
1: And people are pissed.
0: And no doubt Samsung will be going back to the drawing board, and it will help. It will, again, this will help Samsung make better phones and better devices, and they're going to help Apple be on their toes as well. Lance, we're going to have to leave it there. TechRadar.com. 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Watch the video. Thanks so much for joining me today, Lance.
1: Thanks for having me on, Rich.
0: All right. Coming up, we are going to read as much of the feedback as we can. Got lots of emails, comments from you this week, and I will get through as many as I can right after this.

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7: Beyond a few lingering showers, we're partly cloudy for the rest of your Sunday with a high of 72 with a calm east wind at 5 to 15 miles per hour. A few showers tonight, partly cloudy and 54, southeast winds at 10 to 20 miles per hour. But then we have a windy day on Monday, cloudy with rain likely, 77 your high. Southeast winds will pick up to 15 to 30 miles per hour. From the Storm Center at Kelvin TV, I'm meteorologist Adam Rudd.
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0: Welcome back to Rich on Tech. Time to open up the feed bag. These are the emails and the comments and some of the questions I get from you. You can submit yours at richontech.tv. Hit contact. Keep in mind, while I read all of the emails I get, I can't necessarily respond to every single one of them, but I will try to put them on the show or do what I can with them. Patrick, Rich, I love the show. I'm fascinated by ChatGPT and everything I'm learning from it. I'd love to hear you devote more time to practical ways we can use it. One bit of feedback, I think you spend too much time on different phones. A lot of us keep the same phone for years. Patrick, totally get that, but you may keep the same phone, but someone else is always buying a new one, so you got to keep up with what's out there. But thank you for the feedback. Appreciate it. David, I live in a new construction neighborhood outside Kansas City, and Google Maps still doesn't show my street or any of the houses. I've even submitted an update myself, but according to Google Maps, we're basically sitting in the middle of a green field. Meanwhile, Apple Maps has my street, all the houses, and guides people right to my door. I recently had furniture delivered and was amazed the driver found us. Sure enough, he was using Apple Maps. Interesting. So I get stories like this all the time, people saying, oh, Apple Maps is better, Google Maps is better. I still think at scale, Google Maps probably has more information, but I think Apple Maps is doing a great job, and it's a much cleaner experience too. Larry, I accidentally discovered a feature on my Pixel 10 Pro. My wife and I were having breakfast in a noisy restaurant and people talking and music playing overhead. I pulled out my phone for something else, and there at the bottom of the screen was the song title and artist. I didn't ask Google anything. The phone had already identified it for me, so thank you for the Pixel recommendation. This is called Now Playing. It's been on the Pixel, might even be from day one, but it's been around for a long time. It identifies the music playing nearby, shows you the song and artist on your lock screen. It used to be enabled by default. I think you have to turn it on manually now, so you can find it under sound and vibration in the settings. It's called Now Playing. Cool feature. Actually, Apple's building a very similar feature into the new Apple Watch as well. Bob, switching my 64-year-old landline to VoIP was easier than I expected. I went with Ooma and ported my longtime phone number over with the help of their customer support. I chose the Premier plan, which comes out to $20 a month with taxes and fees, compared to the $127 I was paying for my landline. I also have battery backup for my modem, router, and Ooma, so the phone can keep working during a power outage as long as my cable connection stays up. Well, you're saving $107 a year or $107 a month or $1,300 a year. Dan writes in, check out Becengi, B-C-E-N-G-I for eSIMs. The nice thing is that you can use the same SIM, eSIM, in more than 200 countries and your data balance doesn't expire. We used it successfully in the Netherlands and we use it here in the U.S. as a backup network when we're in remote areas. Well, good to know. It's an interesting thing. You buy it once and you can use it anywhere. Interesting model. But B-C-E-N-G-I, good to know. So many eSIM companies out there. Rick with 2Ks. I've got a pretty big collection of old phones, including iPhones, Samsung phones, and even a Sidekick ID, which is still one of my favorites. What's your favorite old phone? Hands down, Moto Q. I was so excited for that thing to come out. I was living in New York City. It was right before the iPhone. Loved. It was like Motorola's answer to the BlackBerry. I loved that phone. Then I got an iPhone. Brian in Watsonville. Glad to hear producer Bobo and Rich share my inability to remember the kids' birthdays and ages. Whenever people ask me how old my kids are, I always say, I can't remember. It's hard to keep track. It changes every year. We dads need to stick together. Hey, I know my kids' ages. Sometimes I just don't always think about them that quickly. Or it's off by a year. Al, listening on KFI, a recent caller asked about inexpensive international phone calls. Why not mention apps like WhatsApp, Telegram, and Signal? They're free. We use them all the time for international calls. Maybe I missed part of the question, but they can be a great option if people install the app. Yes, those are good options, but here's the thing. The other person also needs to be on that app for it to work. I think the caller that you're talking about wanted to just have his regular phone number work in a different country. Neil, Rich, another great show and newsletter. I just want to tell you I prefer antennaweb.org because it tells you what type of antenna you'll need. Using its recommendations, we got decent reception with an attic antenna, but that went away after we replaced our roof. I've also noticed stations are adding more subchannels like 0.1, 2, 3, and so on, which reduces the picture quality of the main channel. Yes, that is true. Ellen, The first time I remember seeing smart glasses was in an old Sean Connery movie called Right is Wrong. It's a pretty crazy movie, but it's funny seeing technology like this imagined so long ago. All right, I got to add that one to my list so I can watch it. Amber, I just read your recent newsletter. Wanted to mention another great resource for audiobooks, Libby. It's free with a library card, and while you may have to wait for some popular titles, there are thousands of books available. Amber, I love Libby. My only issue is that I can't always finish the book or the audiobook in the time they give you. And so for that reason, I use Audible for my audiobooks and Libby for my Kindle books. And then they're taking away the feature, but you've been able to in the past flip it into airplane mode and keep your book just a little bit longer. But apparently that's going away. That's going to do it for this episode of the show. You can find links to everything I mentioned on the website. Just go to richontech.tv. 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I am at Rich on Tech. Next week, great guest, USC gerontology expert Caroline Cicero is going to explain why fall detection technology can be a lifesaver for older adults. Thank you so much for listening. There are so many ways you can spend your time. I really appreciate you spending it right here with me. Don't drive distracted. Those texts can wait. Thanks to Adam in this week for Bobo, Kim on the phone lines, my guests, and of course you. My name is Rich DeMiro. I will talk to you real soon.
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2: Trump's Ireland finale, golf, politics, and headlines. I'm Carmen Roberts, Fox News. President Trump wraps up his trip to Ireland, ending it with some news the Irish people can celebrate.
3: President Trump capped the day by handing the trophy to the Irish Open winner, Shane Lowry. While presenting that trophy, the president made news when he announced this.
4: Everybody's been bugging me. They're saying, would you do me a favor? It's so unfair what's going on. Could you possibly take the tariffs off of Irish whiskey? And I said, on behalf of the United States of America, I am going to take the tariffs off.
3: Last year, the U.S. and the European Union struck an agreement establishing a 15% tariff on most European goods. This wasn't the only international issue the president touched on. He says the war in Iran could be over soon, but not before the midterms, which might concern some vulnerable Republicans.
2: And that is Fox's Madeline Rivera reporting. President Trump saying this about Iran.
4: I will tell you this. Iran wants to make a deal so badly. They're calling constantly. They want to make a deal. They got to make the right deal. I'm not going to make a deal that's no good.
2: And Iranian state media say that a strike on an Iranian cargo ship happened in the Strait of Hormuz. Fox's Trey Yingst reports from a U.S. Navy warship.
5: We are here in the Arabian Sea with U.S. forces aboard the USS George Washington. And it was a busy night in the region. A lot of kinetic activity. Reports indicate yet another vessel was targeted by the IRGC in the Strait of Hormuz. There are also reports of at least one explosion near Keshem Island when an Iranian commercial vessel was targeted. Iranian state media blaming U.S. forces. I can tell you aboard this vessel last night that is helping to enforce the U.S. naval blockade. It was very active with jets taking off one after another.
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2: A school board meeting in northern New York this week could attract a crowd.
9: Just minutes into the first day of school, high school senior Julie Caputa had earned herself an in-school suspension. She was flagged for bringing a cup of coffee to class, which violates a new outside food policy. It was quietly adopted by administrators at the Beaver River Central School in Casterland to minimize distractions and protect students with food allergies. When Caputa questioned the lack of a public hearing, school officials agreed to hold one and to gather student input. She was then allowed to return to class, beverage in hand. Pam Puso, Fox News.
2: A scary incident for Wisconsin Republican congressman and gubernatorial candidate Tom Tiffany. He was involved in an emergency plane landing.
10: So Tiffany was hospitalized and had to get stitches on his eye, but thankfully he and the pilot are both expected to be okay. Tiffany says that the small plane was almost at the local airport after the event when it eventually lost power. And so the pilot had to immediately land on Lake Wausau. The two were the only ones on board. Tiffany says they quickly called 911 after the landing, but then the plane started filling up with water and sinking, so they had to get off. Tiffany says he and the pilot did just that and started swimming to a shallow area until emergency responders could get to them by boat. They were eventually pulled from the water and sent to the local hospital with only minor injuries.
2: Fox's Madison Scarpino reporting. Flash flooding brought on by heavy rains prompted road closures, water rescues, and commuter rail problems across the Northeast today. The National Weather Service says the hardest hit areas appeared to be northern New Jersey, parts of New York's Westchester County, and a swath of coastal southeastern Connecticut along I-95. The service issued flash flood warnings across the region for much of the morning as rain fell at a rate of 1 to 2 inches an hour in some places. I'm Carmen Roberts. 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
14: Some morning scattered showers, then becoming partly cloudy with a high of 72 for your Sunday. East winds at 5 to 15 miles per hour. A few more showers overnight, partly cloudy with a low of 54. Southeast winds pick up to 10 to 20 miles per hour. Then a windy day on Monday, cloudy with rain likely, mid to upper 70s for highs. Southeast winds at 15 to 30 miles per hour. From the Storm Center at Kelvin TV, I'm meteorologist Adam Ruin.
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0: going up.
1: Okay.
0: You remember elevators going up?
1: Sure.
0: Going down? Well, life is really becoming a sci-fi thriller, not just because of all the AI that we're talking about, but guess what they're planning on creating?
1: Who is they?
0: Like NASA and all these space people, they want to create an elevator from planet Earth to space.
1: Space shuttles aren't good enough for us?
0: No, we're talking about an elevator, an actual elevator to space.
1: How long would that elevator ride be?
0: Well, let me tell you about it first, and then okay. I'll tell you how long. Okay. It's a cable that stretches 62,000 miles.
1: That's long.
0: Okay, from Earth into space.
1: Where in space?
0: Just somewhere up there.
1: The moon? Mars? A space station?
0: Next to the ISS.
1: But everything in space is floating around all the time.
0: But we're going to have a stationary port.
1: Okay.
0: So you'd get in the elevator, like in Phoenix.
1: Right.
0: Oh, it's hot here.
1: Third floor, please. Yes, I'll be there in 13 days.
0: The cable is long enough to wrap around planet Earth 2.5 times.
1: That's long.
0: Okay. You ride a robotic car that crawls up this cable. No boom, no countdown. You just get in and press S for space.
1: Sure. And then hear the elevator music.
0: It'll be Space Odyssey.
1: And you're waiting, and there's that awkward moment when you're in the elevator with a stranger and you don't want to make eye contact.
0: What I like to do is just stand in the elevator instead of facing forward, your face behind.
1: Yeah.
0: Hey, how is everybody?
1: Yeah. No one wants you on the space elevator, Tim.
0: Oh, God. When I was in Vegas, I got in an elevator and I had drank a little too much.
1: Yeah.
0: With a whole bunch of church ladies.
1: And you freaked them all out?
0: I was like, hey, how are you?
1: Did you make friends?
0: Well, yes, I did, as a matter of fact. I told them all about the newsletter.
1: Oh, of course. Always selling.
0: We have some renderings of what it might look like.
1: Okay.
0: Now you have to describe this for our radio listening audience.
1: That looks like it's a glass elevator. There's multiple ones, some that hold multiple people and some that just hold two. It does look futuristic. Now it's on a huge, I mean, this isn't just on a cable. It's on a huge, massive structure.
0: And look who's inside it.
1: Kim Komando.
0: And Andrew Babinski.
1: Oh, I didn't see me. Where am I?
0: You're the bald guy.
1: Oh.
0: And so here's the catch. There's always been the cable, but steel would snap under its own weight. So this is like a little fun fact you can share with your family. They're going to be like, oh my God, Dad is so smart.
1: Okay.
0: He's so incredible.
1: That's what they love, science facts.
0: You need something strong. So they're betting on something called graphene and carbon nanotubes.
1: Nanotubes?
0: Mm-hmm.
1: Everybody, invest in nanotubes right now.
0: 200 times stronger than steel. It'd be thick. I don't know how they would do this. It would be as thick as the plastic wrap on your leftovers.
1: That's not very thick.
0: No.
1: But we have spaceships. We can get to space. Why are we reverting to an elevator?
0: For the money.
1: Because it's going to save money, like fuel costs and all that stuff?
0: Yeah, I'm going to tell you more about that in just a sec.
1: All right.
0: But first, I have to thank Consumer Cellular for helping to make this show possible. Has your phone bill ever gone down? 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Here's the money. Sending 1 pound of cargo up on a SpaceX rocket costs how much?
1: It's going to be high, like $20 million.
0: $1,300.
1: That's way lower than I thought.
0: An elevator could drop that to $100. And so cheaper getting stuff up to space means cheaper GPS, cheaper weather forecast, cheaper internet, cheaper cell, cheaper everything.
1: So instead of launching a satellite, we just bring it up on the elevator and then kick it off and it floats into orbit?
0: So if you're going at 120 miles per hour.
1: Which is fast for an elevator.
0: Shoo.
1: This is like the Willy Wonka elevator.
0: The trip to the main station, 22,000 miles up.
1: Okay.
0: Will take you how long in an elevator?
1: I don't want to do that math.
0: God, you're like poking your eye out.
1: Because I'm picturing the equation in my head and I don't want to work it out.
0: Okay, it's about a week.
1: A week? You're going to be on an elevator for a week?
0: With music. Torture. So why did the pilot take the elevator instead of the stairs?
1: I saved money.
0: Too many flights. You know, if I were in space, I can get a gig as a comet-edian.
1: Yeah, no, you can't even get that gig down here.
0: Well, there is that. And on that happy note, welcome, ladies and gentlemen. I'm Kim Komando, America's beloved digital goddess, here with you once again with the nation's largest, biggest, best award-winning show about all things digital. And joining me, of course, is Andrew Babinski. And you can get the show streaming in your favorite radio app, streaming as a podcast, wherever you get your podcast. And you can also hang out with us on YouTube.
1: YouTube.com/Kim Komando. 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Every single time we post something new, you'll get a notification. I watch a ton of YouTube shows. And I love the fact when I hit the search bar, it shows me all the ones I've subscribed and they have something new. So go subscribe.
0: Yes, YouTube.com/Kim Komando. Have you been to Ulta lately?
1: Yeah, I have a 16-year-old, a 14-year-old, and a 12-year-old. Yeah, I've been to Ulta.
0: And you've been to Lowe's, too, because you're also remodeling.
1: Correct.
0: Okay, the reason why I bring that up is that both of those outfits have said, yeah, we have flock cameras in the parking lot. We do. We track all the cars that come in and out. Because we are looking for shoplifters.
1: Oh, so they're doing it for security, not just for figure out a way to market people.
0: But the camera, this is what I thought was interesting. It's not just your license plate.

0: to find a girlfriend in prison.
1: Named Bubba.
0: Kentucky, a cop got arrested after allegedly using Flock to track his ex-girlfriend 2,048 times.
1: Do these guys not follow the news? This has been going on for months now.
0: Now, this is really bad, though, because 241 of those times was when he had a protective order. She had a protective order against him.
1: So he's just a bad guy all around.
0: 100 cities and counties have canceled or rejected Flock.
1: Mm-hmm.
0: Dallas is pulling 321 cameras after the Texas governor there cut off state money. And I was in Santa Barbara last week for the Labor Day weekend.
1: Mm-hmm.
0: And I don't know if you remember, I told you that at the bottom of the hill is that there was one Flock camera.
1: Right, but didn't neighbors keep cutting it down or covering it?
0: We don't really know who it was. It was just some guy in a hoodie.
1: Yeah, okay. It was someone who lived there.
0: Yeah, or no, you know what? There's actually like places on the internet, like if you live here, we need you to go get this Flock camera.
1: So they're like assigning people cameras to destroy?
0: So what I think is interesting, though, the camera's gone. You know, I came back to Phoenix, do some work, went back for Labor Day weekend, and now the Flock camera is back. But then there's a second Flock camera next to it, so you can see who's taking it down.
1: Well, they finally got to take a picture of the guy who's ruining the first camera.
0: Does it really bother you, all these Flock cameras?
1: Not really. No matter where you go, you're being watched. You're being recorded. You're being pinged. You're being surveilled. When you go in public, you have no expectation of privacy. I don't know why that is so hard for people to comprehend.
0: I think because there's no controls on this.
1: Well, but the people that are abusing it, they are abusing it for personal use. They're not coming after me. They're coming after scorned lovers.
0: Yeah. Or, yes, exactly. Or somebody who stole a car.
1: Right.
0: Or somebody broke into a house.
1: But that's the legitimate reason.
0: Yes.
1: It's the people who are abusing it.
0: Yes.
1: They're only abusing it towards people that they know.
0: So did you see the Big Apple event?
1: Yes, of course I did. The foldable phone.
0: Did you watch the whole thing?
1: No, I just watched the phone part.
0: I couldn't watch the whole thing either. Apple's first foldable phone, called the iPhone Duo.
1: It's a weird shape when it's not folded.
0: It's big. It's 5 inches.
1: When it's closed, it's a weird, awkward shape. Would that even fit in a normal pair of pants pocket?
0: No.
1: I don't think so either.
0: Unless you had really big pants and really big pockets.
1: If you have hammer pants, this is the phone for you.
0: You know what's coming back in style?
1: What?
0: Carpenter pants.
1: I don't
0: know.
1: Cargo pants with the cargo pockets?
0: No, carpenter. Like, so you'd have that big pocket so you could put your hammer in it.
1: That's coming back in? Was ever in style?
0: It was in style a long time ago. But now with those big, I was thinking like if you had carpenter pants, you could put a foldable iPhone right there.
1: So I have the biggest iPhone that came out. What is this, 3 inches?
0: No. Well, the 5 inches is diagonal.
1: Okay, but still.
0: That's like 6.3 inches
1: it's
0: diagonal.
1: It looks a lot wider than even the biggest phone now.
0: Yeah, they're not talking about how wide it is. They only talk about the diagonal.
1: Right, so. But I'm saying the images that I saw, it looks wider than this. It doesn't look like it's, when it's folded, it doesn't look like it's going to be comfortable to use.
0: $2,000.
1: For the basic.
0: Yes. And you can run two apps side by side. It takes a picture when everyone's ready. I mean, it's got all these other little
1: it's
0: things.
1: An iPad. But,
0: I like the colors. Okay, night sky and star white. So you can have black or white.
1: Right, exactly.
0: What should we call it?
1: Star white sounds appealing.
0: And so does night sky.
1: Now, are you going to get one?
0: Of course.
1: But are you going to get it and make it your everyday phone?
0: I have to try because it's my job.
1: Right. I understand that. But do you think it will become your everyday phone?
0: I don't know. I mean, I have an iPad.
1: Right.
0: I have a MacBook.
1: Which you carry around with you?
0: Yes.
1: I just don't see it.
0: I don't know. Then you have the 18 Pro. The Pro Max has a bigger cooling system, I guess, on the inside.
1: Ooh,
0: that was important. I know,
1: let's all
0: about
1: get
0: that.
1: Excited.
0: 45 hours of video playback, so it has a big battery boost. If you want that. The Apple Watch Series 12 and Ultra 4. This is interesting to me. It has audio intelligence. Now, what do you think audio intelligence means?
1: That they're going to listen to everything I say, and they're going to keep a file of it so they can sell it to market me.
0: Well, they say they're not going to market it. But you can record, if you're having any conversation, I could be recording it right now on my watch.
1: Great. More spying.
0: Now, they did say that it will make a sound when it's recording. But you know as well as I do, it's just a matter of time before somebody says, oh, well, here, do this, and you won't hear the sound.
1: A constant sound?
0: Like a beep.
1: When it starts. So
0: beep.
1: Yes. The whole time?
0: That's what I read. I'm not really sure if it will be that way. Maybe I misunderstood it. But
1: and then someone on Facebook Marketplace will open up a store. You can go and get it turned off.
0: Now, this is also interesting to me, is that the

0: iPhone 18 has something called the Pro Reference Image Detection.
1: Yay! I've been waiting for that feature.
0: It'll tell you whether or not AI created or altered the photo.
1: That's pretty cool.
0: Yeah. So if you are working with an insurance adjuster and they say, oh, well, that dent was there before, and you're like,
1: Right. Mm-mm.
0: No, there was no dent there. So people are doing a lot of great things with AI.
1: Sure.
0: What's the most amazing thing that you've done with AI lately?
1: Lately? What did I do? I just put together, I'm big on databases. I'm trying to get more organized with my morning show. And I've built an entire database for a new game show that we're running. I'm surveying people on the internet, taking those surveys, putting it into the database. And then once it's in the database and I need to use it, I just hit one button and it prints it out.
0: Love
1: in
0: that.
1: A perfect form.
0: Isn't that great?
1: Yes.
0: Time saver. Okay. A Harvard PhD guy by the name of Douglas Yao is viral right now on X because he's using ChatGPT for a different reason. Something that you probably never thought of. I know I never thought of it. He's using it to create schizophrenia drugs.
1: Come again?
0: Yes. He says ChatGPT designed the drug and then he taught himself the chemistry to actually put it all together. He has a lab. And if you see it, it's a couple of folding tables and a $4,000 robot to run the tests. He claims that he has improved upon Cobenfy, a breakthrough schizophrenia drug that was approved by the FDA. And he says his is better because it has fewer side effects.
1: So many questions I have. Where is he getting the ingredients to make the drugs? Is he actually making drugs, or is this just all hypothetical within ChatGPT?
0: No, he's actually physically making the drugs.
1: He's making pills.
0: And he says that, you know, if he has to go through FDA approval, that's years and maybe billions of dollars.
1: Right.
0: And so he can just create new drugs.
1: Is he taking them?
0: I think he must be taking them.
1: Because you said that it works better, and to know that it works better, you have to be testing them.
0: He says that it has fewer side effects. That must mean that he's taking them.
1: I wonder if he had to take antipsychotics himself and he's gone crazy.
0: No, we would never condone making drugs.
1: No, I saw how Breaking Bad ended. It is not a good plan.
0: But this guy has like 6 million views. And you should see the comments like, oh, way to go. Other people are like, ooh, that's weird.
1: Way to go?
0: Yes.
1: Well, there was that. Remember that one guy who was trying to fuel his car with anything but gas, and in his backyard, he built that huge contraption and then just disappeared off planet Earth? That guy was getting tens of millions of views.
0: We didn't know. Yeah, he was gone.
1: Poof. Poof.
0: We don't know anything. But yeah, so if you start seeing this type of stuff available online,
1: don't buy it.
0: No, that would be a really, really bad thing. All right, still ahead this hour, a smart TV keyboard. I could have used that yesterday because I had to enter in Barry's password for Paramount Plus.
1: It's the worst.
0: It's like...
1: That's when you want them, your phone, your television to be monitoring you at all times, just so I can yell at it, my email address.
0: We have our AI tip, and this one's for kids. And we're also going to talk about remembering 911 25 years later. You know, somebody you know has been saying, I need a website for years, maybe longer. Maybe it's you. Here's why you don't have one. You think it takes a web guy, it takes a designer, and a month of your life. You're right. It used to be, but not anymore. Because let me tell you something. My husband has been bugging me for about a year and a half to build him a website because he has this idea that he is going to save radio forever.
1: Okay.
0: And by combining towers and frequencies, and he has a petition that he's getting ready for the FCC, and he says he keeps needing a website for this. And I'm like, oh, God, the last thing I want to do is create a website. So we have a new sponsor, Hostinger. And I'm sitting there, and I'm thinking, you know what? It's Labor Day weekend. Don't have a lot going on. I bet you I could create a website for Barry. So I said, give me all your Word docs, everything that you have going on. And I go into Hostinger, I buy a domain, and then I fire up their AI. I feed it Barry's Word docs. And I'm not kidding you. You should look at this site. It did it in like 35 minutes.
1: Wow, really?
0: Yeah.
1: That quick?
0: Yeah, go look at it.
1: All right.
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1: I got to spell coalition.
0: I know. 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
4: Partly cloudy, maybe an isolated shower toward daybreak with a low of 54. Southeast winds at 10 to 20 miles per hour. A better chance for rain on Monday, maybe a storm or two as well. Cloudy and 77 with a south wind of 15 to 30 miles per hour. Then mostly sunny, 71 on Tuesday. Northwest winds will back off to the tune of 10 to 15 miles per hour. From the Storm Center at Kilauean TV, I'm meteorologist Adam Rudd.
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0: Hey, just a quick reminder, if you ever want to be a guest here on the show and speak with me one-on-one, super easy to do. You don't have to sit on hold for hours like other folks. Come on. We can do much better than that. Head over to commando.com. That's K-O-M-A-N-D-O, commando.com. And in the top right-hand corner, there's a link that says Ask Kim. Now, let me tell you, insider secret, I read every single note that you send me there. I do, personally. I know you're like, and there's going to be some smart, I'll go, oh, Kim, if you read this note, reply and let me know. Otherwise, I don't believe you. I don't reply, and I don't fall for those games. But if you'd like to be a caller here on the show, the easy and fun ways we can schedule you right in, go to commando.com. Once again, that's K-O-M-A-N-D-O.com. And in the upper right-hand corner, there's a link that says Ask Kim. Hey, if you haven't already, make sure that you get our free newsletter. 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So how did it turn out with Snapchat?
1: We're not even close to the finish line with Snapchat.
0: Really?
1: Yeah. So what happened was, and I told the girls I was going to tell the story on the show, and so I'm not going to use any names to protect the innocent. But in our house, we have four girls, 16, 14, 12, and 8.
0: Oh, God.
1: And a boy. The 16-year-old and the 14-year-old are the only ones that have access to social media, and they use Snapchat all the time as a messenger app.
0: Okay.
1: Their doors are 4 feet apart, and yet they still Snapchat each other. So last week, the 16-year-old is messing with the 14-year-old, and she is spamming her a picture of the 12-year-old getting ready.
0: Okay.
1: And just constantly, nonstop. And then you could hear the 14, stop it! And then the 16-year-old's laughing. And then she comes downstairs and she's just sending the photo over and over and over again. So the 14-year-old is very upset with her. And she says, you know what I'm going to do? I'm going to tell Snapchat that this is inappropriate photo of a minor.
0: Ooh.
1: And Snapchat immediately bans the 16-year-old's account. Not suspends it, not blocks her. Done. Deleted. Erased. Gone. Their mom obviously has Snapchat as well and uses it to communicate with them. And every bit of history between the two of them, gone. Like it never happened. Obviously, the 16-year-old's mad that her... But she's like, I'll just appeal it. It's no big deal. It's my sister. We'll tell him we were fighting. She appeals it. They don't respond for days. And then she gets the nuclear message back that it is gone and her appeal was denied.
0: Oh.
1: And she's devastated her whole life. The number one thing she's upset about is that all summer long, We went on multiple trips.
0: And all the pictures and everything.
1: Every single picture with her friends, every single snap with her softball team, every single moment from the last year.
0: A little tension in that household right now.
1: Oh, my God. It's every moment. It's like, can you please pass me a soda? I would if you didn't destroy my Snapchat account and ruin my life. So I've emailed Snapchat. I'm trying to talk with the PR people. If anyone can help, I would love it, because she is devastated.
0: And the moral of the story is, Dad?
1: I don't know what the moral is. Everyone was wrong in this. And the 16-year-old is the only one who has to pay the price.
0: A little bit. And here's a scam that's spreading right now. You may get a phone call from somebody who says, hey, we're with Spectrum, and we need you to send us the phone back that we sent you on accident. And then we're going to send you a FedEx label so that this way we can get that phone back. And then they're going to give you a $100 gift card for returning the phone. Now, here's the deal. Their emailed label routes the phone to the crook and leaves you owing the difference, say $900, because they bought the phone on your account.
1: Oh,
0: they sent it to you. Then they pretend that they're from the company and they need you to send them the phone back because it was a mistake. And then meanwhile, the FedEx label that's fake sends it to them.
1: Is there any avenue these scammers won't go to steal from us?
0: No. Mm-mm. 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
8: I'm Kathleen Maloney. President Trump with predictions about the outcome of the midterm elections.
9: If the Democrats go to get in, our country will be in shambles, and they won't be able to do it. If we get in, we're taking in tremendous amounts of money. We're taking in over $20 trillion in terms of investment.
8: The president speaking outside Air Force One, departing Ireland. Tensions rising in the Mideast amid new threats from Iran and its proxies. Fox's Trey Yinks with the latest.
10: It's not just in Saudi Arabia where they had to shut down the east to west crude oil pipeline, but also in the Strait of Hormuz, where overnight yet another vessel was targeted by the IRGC with an unknown projectile.
8: Fighting also intensifies in Yemen, and Houthis launch more attacks on Saudi Arabia. 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
4: We'll call it partly cloudy as we head through the night overall. Maybe a sprinkle or two toward daybreak with a low of 54. Southeast winds at 10 to 20 miles per hour. Rain likely, maybe a thunderstorm or two along the way. Cloudy and 77 with a south wind at 15 to 30 miles per hour. Then a mostly sunny day on Tuesday, not as windy, a high of 71 with a northwest wind at 10 to 15 miles per hour. From the Storm Center, I'm meteorologist Adam Rudd.
15: The following program has been pre-recorded. If you hear phone numbers during this program, please do not call.
0: So as I mentioned the other night, I had to put in Barry's Paramount Plus password.
1: Yeah.
0: Using a TV remote.
1: Never fun.
0: Which I'm like, didn't you like set up the voice activation? Oh no, that won't work with our system. I'm like, okay.
1: But usually you got that little QR code, you take a picture of it, and it links you to where... No. You had to enter in the whole thing?
0: Yes. So that's when I thought, there's got to be a better way. And there is a better way. A smart TV takes a regular computer keyboard. A lot of people don't realize this.
1: I didn't.
0: Any old one in the closet works. You just plug it into the USB port on the back of the TV, and you start typing. And that's the trick. Now, if it's a wireless keyboard like I had, you just pair it under Bluetooth under the TV settings, and then you can punch in that 16-digit character, like just like bingo, bango, you're all done. Works on both Samsung, LG, Roku, and Fire TVs. Your TV could always do this. It just never told you.
1: It should.
0: Because it's the strong silent type.
1: Don't know how that's a pun, but I'm going to laugh to make you feel good.
0: Thank you. All right, let's get rocking and rolling with our great calls. And we're going to start with Kaylee in Cedar City, Utah. Hi, Kaylee.
16: Hi.
0: Welcome aboard. So tell us, I read a story about you and your kids and your family. Tell us that from the beginning.
16: Okay, so I had made what I thought was a pretty innocent video of me and my daughter singing in the car. I posted it on Instagram and cross-posted it to Facebook, and I immediately got a copyright notice. So I'm freaking out. I've never done this before. I'm like, oh my gosh, what did I do wrong? So I go look at the copyright notice, and underneath my video, I saw these prompts. And the first one was, who's the child passenger? I went to click on it thinking, you know, I'm going to deny this request. Like, I thought it was asking me, and I was going to say, absolutely not. Like, we're not tagging my daughter. And it went down this whole rabbit hole of all these different questions. It was basically like, you know what? Do you want to know about this child? Here's everything you would need to know. And you know what? Here's where her sister's at in life, too. You want to know about her and her sister? Here you go. What about her mom, her dad, her favorite things? Like, everything. It was basically a package of my entire life just handed over to, I mean, I hope it's just me that saw it, but there's a possibility that others did too, and they could know everything they want to about us. It was
0: okay,
16: so crazy.
0: So who put this up? Was Instagram putting this up?
16: It was on Facebook. So
0: okay.
16: The prompt came underneath. Yeah, it was underneath my video. Just, you know, those Meta AI prompts.
0: Oh, like sometimes it's like, I see what you're saying.
16: Was,
0: okay.
16: Yeah, all those prompts. And when I looked at my other videos, they were completely appropriate. Like, I did a video of us in Florida, and we were using these fans. And all the questions were about, what kind of fan is this? How does it charge? Like, completely normal questions. This, not normal in any way, shape, or form.
0: So it scraped all this information and then was trying to build engagement by presenting you this information so that you would keep clicking.
16: Yes. And the crazy thing is, none of it was my information. It came from excited grandparents who were talking about a birth announcement, or aunties and uncles who had posted a birthday party. The only information it pulled from my page was when it asked, where does Kaylee Robbins live? It pulled up a video that I had posted about a fire, and it said, because of this fire, Kaylee has to live in or near this town.
1: Wow. I've never seen anything like this on Facebook.
0: That's why I want to talk to you about this, Kaylee, because I have not experienced this myself.
1: But was all the information that it was giving 100% accurate?
16: Yeah, so at the beginning, it was 100% accurate. Where I used to live, where I live now, how old my daughters are, they, because of their ages, they're likely in this grade in this school. Well, there's only one school here, so it wouldn't be hard to find that. It talked about their favorite books. That was accurate. Their favorite book was accurate. Beaches that we visited, their favorite trail. Like, it was crazy. I've done some advocacy work. It pulled up all of the stuff I've done for just like children's justice centers. It pulled pictures from those accounts. But when I started deleting information, like all these videos that I had of us, mm-hmm. I started deleting that and the information became less and less accurate. So that made me feel good. But then I realized it was pulling from other pages, like trying to assemble the information that it had just lost. It was so like mind-boggling what was happening in real time.
0: So that's really the solution, is to keep all the accounts private, right? I mean, so that it doesn't get anything, and to strip location data off postings, and not to put pictures of the kids up on their first day of school with the board that says Little Johnny and the name of the school and the grade.
16: Right. The only problem is one of my pictures that it pulled up, I haven't had it on my page for maybe 5 years. I don't know where it got that picture.
1: It was actually a deleted photo.
16: Yeah, it wasn't. I mean, if it got it from somewhere, it didn't get it from my page. I have not had that picture on there for maybe 5 years now.
0: But see, Meta bought a company that would match faces.
1: Okay.
0: It was a whole database. I think it was called faces.com. And I may be wrong, though. And I remember thinking to myself, wow, how insidious to buy a database of all these photos,
1: right,
0: you know, tied to people.
1: But here's the thing. Most people, if you're Meta on the opposite side, most people would think of this as this is like Flock 2.0, as an invasion of privacy, not helpful, useful information.
0: It's just tying, I would say, publicly available information, because it's not set to be private on Facebook.
1: Right.
0: So it's public. It's tying it all together. It's kind of like when you are with somebody and you don't even know them, but you're at a party and you're in the same vicinity of them, is that maybe after the party you'll get a notice and say, do you want to be a friend with John? And you're like, I don't even know who the heck this guy is.
1: But your phones were within 10 feet of each other, so Facebook thinks you have a relationship.
0: So what are your next steps? Is to wipe out anything that you have on there, or what are you going to do?
16: Yeah, so I've asked family and friends to get rid of it, because that was my main concern. It was pulling from other accounts, not mine. So it didn't matter that I didn't have any identifying info other than their faces. It didn't matter. It pulled it from other people's accounts to give that to me. And so I've asked all of them to delete that info. You know, if you want to keep it, please like save it to your phone or whatever. You can also go to Facebook and toggle that you only want it to be seen, you know, visible by only me or only friends and family. So I'm like, you know, if you want to do that for now until, you know, you have time, because, I mean, these grandparents have hundreds of pictures. It's taking time.
1: Yes.
16: And so I'm like, you know what, just, you know, keep it visible to only you, and then you can slowly delete them. But with mine already being deleted, I don't know where it got that photo. I'm like, I don't know if deleting it does anything. So
0: I would go to not even putting the photos on there. Like,
16: yeah, so like, I've made sure that everything's been deleted, and then moving forward, no identifiable information at all. Like, we're not posting them anymore.
0: Right.
16: If we do, it will be tiny hands or tiny feet, but there will be no pictures or videos of my kids moving forward at all, ever.
0: I'll tell you what we do is with kids in the family is that we have Google Photos, and everybody participates in Google Photos, and they're set to be private.
1: With this, though, do you think Facebook realizes that they removed the curtain? They showed us all the things that they're connecting, the dots they're connecting, the information they have behind. And obviously, with Kaylee's call, we don't like it.
0: And it is interesting, because they say by the year 2070 that everybody on Facebook will be dead or nearly dead.
1: Okay. What?
0: Because they're not bringing in any of the younger generation.
1: Oh, okay. I was like, what's going to happen? The Facebook robot's going to come slash all our throats?
0: We're going to be talking about that in the next hour. That's coming up. All right. 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All right, so homework's back, right, in your household?
1: Oh, my God. The other night, football's back. The first game of the season. I'm doing the remodel, so I'm just listening to it. I make everybody dinner. I fed the whole household was fed. And I'm like, I'm going to sit down and watch some football. As I'm walking to the couch, Dad, can you help me with my social studies? Sure. Go to the bedroom, do social studies. As I'm walking, hey, can you help me with, yes, I just did homework for the rest of the night. Yes, it's back. And it's the bane of my existence.
0: Well, here's what's happening with AI. And they can't use AI, right?
1: No, absolutely. And they don't want to.
0: That's good. Is that ChatGPT has something called study mode, and Gemini has guided learning. And Claude calls it learning mode. It's free on all three. And then if you flip it on, you're doing homework, it refuses just to hand over the answer.
1: Right. But you also can do a prompt, which is what we do if we're stuck on a math problem, especially my son is in like 10th grade math and he's nine, is that we just say, here's the solution. Here's the problem. Don't solve it for us. What's the first step?
0: Oh, that's smart.
1: And then we get the first step. And if he's still stuck, okay, what's the next step? And then by that time, you go, oh, I remember that. And then we work through it. Never let it give the answer.
0: Never.
1: No. I mean, I want it to, but the kids won't let me.
0: I just wanted to give me the answer.
1: I just wanted to watch some football.
0: That's all. I just wanted football. Coming up, we have the 25th anniversary of 9/11. We're going to give you a tip about maybe something you should be doing right now. And then in the next hour, this is a crazy story. Older adults are trending online, and it's for something that you may not ever expect. Think of your favorite password, the one you use everywhere, with a capital letter and the punctuation mark. 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
4: Partly cloudy, maybe an isolated shower toward daybreak with a low of 54, southeast winds at 10 to 20 miles per hour. A better chance for rain on Monday, maybe a storm or two as well, cloudy and 77 with a south wind at 15 to 30 miles per hour. Then mostly sunny, 71 on Tuesday, northwest winds will back off to the tune of 10 to 15 miles per hour. From the Storm Center at Kelowna TV, I'm meteorologist Adam Rudd.
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0: 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They can't harm you if they can't find you. Tom in Cincinnati, Ohio. Glad to have you with us, Tom. Boy, this is a great question. What is going on with Apple prices?
19: Yeah, Kim, great to talk with you. Yeah, I saw your post in the Current a week ago. I have an older iPhone SE second edition, and I'm looking to buy a new phone, and it says, hold the phone, don't go yet. Wait till after the September Apple big ching-ding. And so I did, and then I looked online, and it's like, these prices are still the same. So I was just wondering,
0: I know,
19: it's when a, it's do they a, typically, or do they plan to reduce prices? Do you know?
0: Okay, this is a big plot twist, because every year since 2007, if you want to buy a new phone to you, and you don't want to buy the latest phone, so you want to buy a used phone, is that you would wait until Apple would drop the latest phone.
1: But right? Not used, right? You would just buy the newer model.
0: Yes.
1: But it's one right. Generation yeah, like behind.
0: Yes. Or even a used one.
19: Getting like right. The 17, not the $2,000 new one.
0: Okay. Right. But here's the thing, is that Apple actually raised the prices this past week.
1: Of the older model, the 18
0: yes.
1: Or the 17?
0: The 17. They actually raised the prices. They're blaming it on a memory chip shortage driven by the data center boom, pushing all the component prices up higher. So the usual wait a few weeks is just dead now. And I feel bad that I thought it was going to go.
1: What she meant was wait until September 2029.
0: Yes. but what I would do is, if you really want one, I would buy one like today before the stock vanishes.
1: You don't think though that they're going to be less expensive around Christmas?
0: Well, we always have that Black Friday, but it's hard to say that because right. Of the component prices
1: okay.
0: That are going up.
1: But they may not do it because they can't.
0: Yeah, and then now they have a perfect excuse not to do it. Oh, the component prices are on increase.
1: I guess you're right, Apple. Here's my money.
0: I mean, because of the data centers and, you know, this is the first time that they've actually broken that rule.
1: Normally, how much would it drop? 10%, 15%, 20%?
0: Maybe 20%. Sometimes 15 to 20%.
1: And they're not even trying with 5%. They're actually raising the prices.
0: They're saying, sorry. Component prices.
1: I guess it would be cheaper for them to pull the chips out of the phones already manufactured and put them in the new ones, probably.
0: Well, I have an iPhone 15.
1: Okay.
0: And I have an iPhone 16. And I have an iPhone 17.
1: Sure.
0: And I'm going to be buying the foldable.
1: Mm-hmm.
0: How about I send you, Tom, the iPhone 15?
19: Wow, that'd be great.
1: Which iPhone do you have right now?
19: I have an iPhone SE second edition. It's an oldie.
1: Now she's going to send this to you.
19: 5 or 6 years old.
1: She's going to send it to you, but it won't be until September of 2029.
0: That is not true.
1: Is that okay?
0: That is not true. He's, you know, he's lying. He's, you know, we've been counseling him off to the side, Tom.
1: And it's not working.
19: Moving, right?
0: Yes, that's not working. So I'm going to put you on hold. We're going to put you on hold. Let's get your name and address, and we'll gift you an iPhone 15.
1: There you go. It's new to him.
0: It is. It's new to him. 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
1: Uh-huh.
0: And so joining us now is Carter in Denver, Colorado, who has created his own business and is using AI to propel it. Hi there, Carter.
20: Hey, how's it going?
0: Great. So you are in the junk removal business.
20: Yes, that's correct. We've been in the junk removal business for about 2 years now.
0: And so how'd you get started in that?
20: So we got started. My dad, one day, he hired a junk removal company. It was this younger guy, maybe 19 or 20. He came to the house alone. And my dad was like, hey, my son would love to help you out. And the next day I called the guy. My dad gave me his phone number. And from there I gave him a call and I got a job. I worked with him over the summer and I was like, hey, like we could probably do this. Like he would have days where he was making over $1,000. And I was like, you know, I want to have a taste of that money. So we started our junk removal business. We started with just a 4Runner and utility trailer, and we just started growing it from there.
0: And how old are you? You're 18, right?
20: So I'm 18 right now. We started when I was 16 years old.
0: And so what are your revenues like?
20: We're at the point in our business where we're hitting consistent $15,000 months. Is kind of where we were last month. And then previously when we started, though, like, junk removal is one of those industries where it's so much to learn how to market and how to actually build a profitable business. So it took us about 8 months before we were profitable in the junk removal industry.
0: How are you using AI? I understand that you did a pretty robust AI pricing calculator.
20: A little while ago, one of the biggest things I saw online is a lot of guys were pricing per trailer load. Well, the problem with that is if something is like concrete, it's going to cost a lot more than like a normal couch worth of the sizing. So I built an AI pricing calculator to help anyone in the world start pricing with their junk removal business. So it's kind of built through an AI vibe coding app. And from there, we were able to share it online to thousands of people.
1: Now, me as the customer, do I have to do anything interacting with this AI to tell you that I'm going to have you, hauling cement and not my couch?
20: Yes. So how it works is on my Instagram, you'd get it from there. Once you have the calculator, you'd go into the setup, you put all your business expenses. And then from there, all you have to do is type in the information of the job, and it auto-calculates what you should charge for it.
1: Okay.
0: Wow, that's amazing. And so how else are you using AI real quick?
20: For AI, we use it in a bunch of other areas of our junk removal business. And we use it for getting leads for our junk removal business to continue growing. We also run a consulting business as well we've been getting into. And we're currently using AI to build a CRM and data tracking app for other junk removal business owners.
0: You know, I think I'm going to be seeing you on Shark Tank someday.
1: Probably, yes.
0: Just say think.
1: And Carter, I want to be the first one to say, I'm out.
0: Not me. I'll take 70% of the company for $10,000.
1: I mean, it's a great idea. I just have always wanted to say I was out.
0: That was it. Hey, Carter, congratulations. Keep in touch with us, okay? Coming right back, we're going to talk a little bit about 9/11 here on the Kim Komando Show.
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4: We'll call it partly cloudy as we head through the night overall. Maybe a sprinkle or two toward daybreak with a low of 54. Southeast winds at 10 to 20 miles per hour. Rain likely, maybe a thunderstorm or two along the way. Cloudy and 77 with a south wind at 15 to 30 miles per hour. Then a mostly sunny day on Tuesday. Not as windy, a high of 71 with a northwest wind at 10 to 15 miles per hour. From the Storm Center, I'm meteorologist Adam Root.
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0: All right, we all know where we were on 9/11 when the towers fell.
1: Absolutely.
0: Where were you?
1: Live on the air, doing a morning radio show on a sports station. The sports guy ran in and said, hey, you got to turn your TV. And we became a news station for the next 3 weeks.
0: Wow. I was sitting in a rocking chair, asleep. I had Ian, who's just an infant. And Barry came in and he whispered in my ear, he said, "You have to see what's going on the TV." And I was like, "Really?" I mean, so I put Ian in his bassinet and I walked to the family room and I looked at him. I said, why are you watching some weirdo science fiction movie?
1: Mm-hmm.
0: And he's like, "No, Kim, this is real."
1: But when the second plane hit, because the first plane hit and everybody's like, "What's going on?" When the second plane hit, the world changed.
0: It did. It did. And so I want to talk a little bit about voicemails. I want you to take a couple of minutes. On your iPhone, go to voicemail, tap a message, hit the share icon. I want you to save it to your files, email to yourself, because there's no guarantee that your carrier is going to keep these voicemails around forever. Team Android, open your phone's app voicemail tab. Do the same thing, because many of these carriers, as I just mentioned, they quietly will delete old voicemails after a few weeks. So just take this as a reminder. If you have any remembrances that you want to save, do it now. Thanks for joining us. Thanks for being here. And we have another hour coming right up.
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2: A presidential surprise for Ireland. I'm Kathleen Maloney, Fox News. President Trump ending his trip to Ireland with an announcement about a popular Irish product.
3: In a sign of how this trip mixed diplomacy and leisure, the president made that announcement that he was dropping tariffs on Irish whiskey while he was about to present the trophy to the winner of the Irish Open, which is Shane Lowry. Remember, most European goods are under 15% tariffs as a result of a trade deal that the EU and the US struck last year. The carve-out for Irish whiskey highlighting the overall positive nature of this visit, even though the president did make waves by saying he'd like to see Irish reunification.
2: Fox's Madeleine Rivera. President Trump also weighing in on the war between Russia and Ukraine. He had a request for the Ukrainian president.
4: Ukraine's long-range strikes have been targeting Russia's oil and gas industry, which Kyiv says both funds and fuels Moscow's invasion in this now 4.5-year-long war. It's caused fuel rationing across Russia at times. Today, President Trump was at the Irish Open. He had this warning.
5: Mr. Zelensky has to do one thing. He has to stop knocking out diesel fuel in Russia. Let him go after targets, but not diesel fuel.
4: In recent weeks, Russia has ramped up its air campaign against Ukraine. Overnight, energy facilities, railways, businesses, gas stations, and homes came under attack.
2: Fox's Stephanie Bennett. Wisconsin gubernatorial candidate Tom Tiffany and a pilot are recovering after their four-seat plane lost power and made an emergency water landing in Lake Wausau. Tiffany says he and the pilot sustained only minor injuries.
6: He had 4 stitches, I believe, in one of his wounds. That was the extent of his injuries. I have 12 stitches up in my eyebrow, but other than that, just a few scratches.
2: Tiffany says he lost his phone, but the pilot was able to call 911. 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
2: Anthropic CEO supporting artificial intelligence guardrails after a researcher came forward with concerns about humanity's future. Fox's Max Gordon explains.
19: Dario Amodei is now saying we must pace the frontier. That's the name of an essay he recently published on his personal website. In it, Amodei says that AI can bring a lot of good, especially in medicine, in the sciences. But he also says that AI carries a number of risks, including losing control of AI systems, the misuse of AI for cyber attacks, and serious economic disruption. Because of these risks, Amodei writes, in part, we must slow the pace at which we improve the capabilities of AI models. Progress will still seem fast, and we must make wise use of the time we gain. Tech leaders took to X to sound off. VP of hardware at NVIDIA, Sunny Madra, writing, I can tell you one thing, the entire world isn't going to align to stop innovating.
2: House Speaker Mike Johnson says leaders should meet with Congress to negotiate regulations, but those guardrails cannot come at the cost of American innovation in the competition with China. The leaders of the U.S. House giving their takes on President Trump's proposal of $5,000 each for an American adult if the GOP keeps the majority in Congress.
20: House Minority Leader Hakeem Jeffries on ABC's This Week said he's not expecting the president to follow through on $5,000 payouts.
21: It wasn't a serious proposal that was presented by Donald Trump. He's broken every promise that he's presented.
20: House Speaker Mike Johnson on NBC's Meet the Press said the president's proposal may not actually mean cutting checks, but maybe based on policies.
22: Ways to further incentivize and grow the economy and make sure that Americans keep more of their hard-earned dollars.
20: If and however that happens, Speaker Johnson says it's something that will have to be processed in Congress. Grinnell Scott, Fox News.
2: I'm Kathleen Maloney. This is Fox News.
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15: Partly cloudy, maybe an isolated shower toward daybreak with a low of 54. Southeast winds at 10 to 20 miles per hour. A better chance for rain on Monday, maybe a storm or two as well. Cloudy and 77 with a south wind at 15 to 30 miles per hour. Then mostly sunny, 71 on Tuesday. Northwest winds will back off to the tune of 10 to 15 miles per hour. From the Storm Center at Kilauea TV, I'm meteorologist Adam Rund.
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22: Welcome to this Verdict with Senator Ted Cruz. Ben Ferguson with you. It is so nice to have you with us if you're listening on radio stations all over the country. And don't forget, we do this show as a podcast 3 days a week. So download Verdict with Ted Cruz wherever you get your podcasts. Senator, this week was a very interesting week, and depending on when people hear this, we had an amazing convention. You and I spent a lot of time together there. You got to speak at the convention, and it was clearly re-energized the base, get ready for the midterms coming up. There was also somber moments at the same time. You have the anniversary, the 25th anniversary of 9/11. And the one-year anniversary of the passing of Charlie Kirk. There's a lot of highs and lows for you and I personally. We both knew Charlie, and also remembering 9/11 and this excitement around America first and what we're fighting for in this country at the same time.
23: Well, it is currently 12:03 a.m. Thursday night, early Friday morning, and the two-day Republican convention has just ended in Dallas. I think it was a powerful convention. President Trump spoke both nights. The stadium was packed. The energy in the stadium was incredible. I think it was important. I think it was valuable to energize voters. I think we are 54 days out from the midterms, and the results are all going to come down to turnout. And I believe these 2 days here in Dallas were important for turnout, important for underscoring the stakes of this election and why it matters that you show up. That you show up and vote and fight for your country. As you noted, this week was also an incredibly consequential week. It was a consequential week in terms of remembering moments of national tragedy. 1 year ago, on September 10th, Charlie Kirk was murdered. He was someone who was a dear friend. We're going to talk about and remember the legacy of Charlie Kirk. We're going to talk about that later on this show. Also, on September 11th, we remember the 25th anniversary of 9/11. You and I both lived through 9/11, through the horrific terrorist attack that shocked the country, that killed nearly 3,000 Americans, the worst terrorist attack in American history. Those two events, I believe, underscore the scope of the threat we are facing in this country right now. Those two events underscore the hate, the animosity, and frankly, the evil that is threatening our nation. And I will say that those two events, as you noted, I had the opportunity to address the convention this final night here in Texas. And that was the heart of my speech, was laying out just what the stakes are in this election and why it matters so much for our country.
22: Yeah, it was really, by the way, I was there for the speech. It was, I actually think, one of your best speeches. It was incredibly sincere and accurate to the times we're in, warning what could happen to this country if we don't stand up for it, if we don't get out and vote in these midterms. And I want to play that. But before we get to that, I also want to take a moment and talk to you about Compassion International and the incredible work that they're doing. Because right now, somewhere in the world, there's a child waiting. Not waiting for a birthday, not waiting for Christmas, waiting for someone to choose them. That's what Compassion International does every single day. They connect children living in poverty with someone who will know their name, pray for them, encourage them, and help provide the food, medical care, education, and hope they need through a local church. And that is so key. Now, this year, Compassion is expanding into four new countries: Malawi, Zambia, Cambodia, and Myanmar, meaning thousands of children are being reached for the very first time. And for just $43 a month, you can join me and be the reason one child stops waiting. So sponsor a child today at compassion.com. That's compassion.com. Senator, I want to play your speech. This is again from the convention. It was amazing. Take a listen.
0: God bless Texas. And to Americans from all 50 states, welcome to the great state of Texas. We are gathered here at a time for choosing. We are just 54 days out from the most consequential midterms of our lifetime. 1 year ago today, our friend Charlie Kirk was murdered. 25 years ago, tomorrow, jihadist terrorists murdered nearly 3,000 Americans in the worst act of domestic terrorism in U.S. history. In 2001, it would have been hard to imagine where we are today. Who could have predicted that the extraordinary Donald Trump would be president? That he would have secured the border, brought trillions of dollars of investment back to America, and transformed the Republican Party into a blue-collar party of America. And on 9/11, could anyone have imagined that Comrade Mamdani would be the mayor of New York? The hate that killed Charlie Kirk, that knocked down the Twin Towers, that led to two assassination attempts on President Trump, it just keeps getting worse and worse. And we are witnessing a new and dangerous red-green alliance, communists and Islamists coming together and sweeping over the Democrat Party. They are united because they share the same enemies. They hate Christians. They hate Jews. They hate capitalism. They hate the Constitution, and they hate America. It gives me no pleasure to say this.

0: here for a second, and I got to say that the crowd reacted to how direct you were on your warnings about the threats to this country that all of us love so much, and that was what was so powerful about your speech.
1: Well, I believe the threat is extraordinary. I think it's greater than any threat, certainly, that we've seen in our lifetime. And as I noted, communism is not a theory for me. It is a reality. Every place on planet Earth, communism has been implemented. The result has been death and suffering and misery and poverty and oppression. And Islamism likewise has been nothing short of horrific.
0: We're going to take a quick break. We're going to come back, play the second part of your speech. It is Verdict with Senator Ted Cruz. Ben Ferguson with you. A lot more coming up right after this.
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5: Ben Ferguson with you, and if you just joined us, we're talking about a lot that has happened this week. Including the anniversary of 9/11, the Republican convention, and the real concerns about what happens in this country if we do not get out and vote in the midterm. Senator Cruz, you got to address the convention, the midterm convention, and I want to play the second part of the speech. And by the way, if you missed the first part, if you're listening on radio right now, don't forget you can download Verdict with Ted Cruz podcast and not miss a single episode. So do that as well. Here's part two of your speech.
6: And Islamism, likewise, produces murder and oppression. From the forced wearing of hijabs to the stoning of rape victims. From the systematic murder of homosexuals to honor killings and the barbarism of October 7th and 9/11. Hear me now. Sharia law has no place in America.

0: Sharia law. Sharia law is fundamentally inconsistent with the Constitution, and we need to stand together and stop it now. A simple truth. When people tell you who they are, believe them. When Hassan Piker says America deserved 9/11, believe him. When Mamdani says he wants to seize the means of production, he means it. When Abdul al-Sayed says he has a, quote, obligation to comply with Sharia law, he means it. And when James Tallarico says he wants to dismantle capitalism, he means it. Now understand, not every Democrat in the House and Senate believes this, but they are all afraid of these radicals because that's where the money and the energy and the young people are in the Democrat Party. Why do you think that only one Democrat senator was willing to call out an avowed communist with a Nazi tattoo who was their nominee for Senate in Maine? It was only when they realized that Plattner was going to lose that they dumped him. Why does al-Sayed refuse to disavow Hassan Piker? Why does Chuck Schumer stand alongside al-Sayed? Their threats are not simply empty words. Over 60 years ago, my father fled Cuba. When I was a boy, over and over again, he told me how grateful he was to be able to come to Texas. But over and over again, my father asked me, if we lose our freedom here, where do we go? We go nowhere. We will unite. We will stand up. We will defend our nation and we will defend our freedom. From the dawn of America, God's providential blessings have been on our nation, and his plan for this nation continues, and I believe his grace will endure. We have, as one Democrat president put it long ago, before his party had lost their ever-loving minds, we have a rendezvous with destiny. Together, we must stand and fight for the Constitution. We must stand and fight for freedom. We must stand and defeat the communists. We must stand and defeat the Islamists. And together, arm in arm, we must save America. Thank you and God bless you.
1: Senator, I got to say, it was pretty awesome to just watch the room react to what you were saying. This is the warning, and this is what the midterms are about. This is what the future of this country is up against right now, and it's very real from the left.
2: Well, it is, and this is a speech I sat down and wrote the day before yesterday, and I just sat at my computer and typed it out, and it's a message that, look, there are times in a convention speech you give a rah-rah speech, you give a rally speech, and there's a value for that, that's important. This was a different speech than that. This was a speech underscoring the magnitude of the threat. And I believe the red-green alliance that we are seeing, the merging, the juxtaposition of communists and Islamists, trying to take over the Democrat Party. And one observation I made that I think is important is it's not the case that every Democrat in the Senate, every Democrat in the House is today a Marxist or an Islamist. But what is the case is virtually every one of them is terrified of this radical left wing in their party. And they're terrified for good reason, because the Marxists and the Islamists are winning primaries in Democrat parties over and over again. It's where the money, the energy, the young people, it is the beating heart of the party. And that is dangerous when you have a party. Listen, if these lunatics win, and by the way, I think the two most dangerous Senate candidates in the country are Abdul Al-Sayed in Michigan and James Tallarico in Texas. I think they're the two most radical candidates who are running in the country, and they both have a real possibility of winning. And so I wanted this speech to say, if you want to save America, understand this is what the stakes of the election are.
1: Yeah, and we're going to talk more about that, especially with Tallarico, coming up in a moment. Don't forget, we do this show 3 days a week as a podcast. So if you're listening on radio right now, download Verdict with Ted Cruz wherever you get your podcasts so you don't miss a single episode. You can also watch us on YouTube as well. And you're listening to Verdict with Ted Cruz. Ben Ferguson with you. We'll take a quick break. We'll be right back.
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21: We'll call it partly cloudy as we head through the night overall. Maybe a sprinkle or two toward daybreak with a low of 54. Southeast winds at 10 to 20 miles per hour. Rain likely, maybe a thunderstorm or two along the way. Cloudy and 77 with a south wind at 15 to 30 miles per hour. Then a mostly sunny day on Tuesday, not as windy, a high of 71 with a northwest wind at 10 to 15 miles per hour. From the Storm Center, I'm meteorologist Adam Root.
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1: 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Senator, I want to go back into what was a very interesting week politically for the Democratic Party, and specifically the big race in Texas. James Tallarico decided, I'm going to do a bunch of interviews and rewrite history and basically say, hey, my past was just entertainment or pathological lying. It's not actually what I believe now. And everything that's become controversial, we're just going to make it all disappear overnight. It was hysterical to watch him try to backtrack. And I hope it's not working with the voters at all.
2: Well, let's talk for a minute about the state of the Texas Senate race. All of the polling that has come out shows it basically tied. It is a 1 or 2 point race. It is exceptionally close. But what it also shows, it is a real difference in when you look at political polling. One of the important measures is what's called fave unfave, and that is a comparison of when you ask people, do you have a favorable impression of Ben Ferguson or an unfavorable impression? And you get a number, fave, unfave, and you obviously want higher faves than unfaves. Well, the current polling shows Ken Paxton with a fave, unfave of minus 15. That means 15, the number of people saying they have an unfavorable view of him are 15 points higher than the number of people saying they have a favorable view of him. That is not ideal. James Tallarico right now has a fave on fave of plus 9. So that means the delta, the difference between minus 15 and plus 9, is 24 points. That's a problem. That is why this race is tied right now. Now, here's the good news. Most of the voters of Texas don't actually know James Tallarico's record right now. Look, Ken Paxton went through a brutal primary. He had $200 million of attack ads run against him. It was the single most expensive Senate primary in American history. Turns out $200 million of attack ads leaves a mark. It does some damage. And so those hits, there's a reason that Ken's numbers are upside down, because $200 million of attack ads have done some damage. In contrast, Tallarico went through basically a cakewalk of a primary. His opponent, Jasmine Crockett, had very little money, and she didn't have the money to really hit it. And so for 3 months, James Tallarico has been alone on the airwaves, running just positive ads about what a sweet, wonderful guy he is. And so his numbers reflect that. Also good news is the polling is quite clear that when the voters hear his record, they don't like it. The voters of Texas do not agree with his radical left-wing record. And so that means for the next 2 months, the job of Ken Paxton, the job of Republicans, is to tell the voters of Texas Tallarico's record and Paxton's record. And I will say there's a broader phenomenon. This is true in the Texas race, but it's true in races across the country. Conservatives win when we effectively articulate what it is we believe. And there's a reason for that. I think most voters in Texas, and I also think most voters across the country, are center-right. They believe in common-sense conservative ideas. So if you articulate effectively common-sense conservative ideas as a candidate, that is a winning message. The inverse is true as well. Liberals win when they effectively obfuscate their views and obfuscate their record. So Ken Paxton's entire objective is communicate his record and communicate Tallarico's record. Tallarico's entire objective is hide, mislead, cover up, deceive about Ken Paxton's record, and hide, mislead, cover up, deceive about Tallarico's own record. So you have all of these left-wing positions Tallarico has taken that he is now in the process of desperately trying to run away from and insisting that, no, I didn't mean that. That was a mistake. That was wrong. No. So, for example, James Tallarico famously said, God is non-binary. Well, that's a pretty bizarre and weird statement. Well, he did an interview with Fox this week where he doubled down on it, and then he tried to back away from it. So give a listen first, Jim, doubling down.
0: And just with the in-between comment, I know you're a preacher, so you know this. I don't have to tell you, but Mark 10:6 states, quote, from the beginning of creation, God made them male and female. Clearly in the Bible, it doesn't state that in between.
3: Well, and I think God is so much bigger than every human category. God is bigger than any of our understandings. And it's important for us to remember that when we're having these discussions. What is clear from Scripture is that we are commanded to love thy neighbor as thyself.
2: So there he is doubling down on it and saying, oh, yeah, God is definitely non-binary. And then he realizes, uh-oh, Texas voters think that's a wacky position. So now listen to him try to run away from it and dismiss the comment.
0: In 2021, you said God is both masculine and feminine and everything in between. God is non-binary. Do you still stand by that?
3: I was being provocative with that statement. I get that. What I was trying to say is that you can't use human categories to define God. And that's not controversial theologically.
1: It is really just hilarious, but also not surprising that you're seeing this Tallarico 180 from years and years of constant rhetoric on these issues. And now it's like, I just want to make it all go away. Hand me a white bucket of paint. Let me just paint over everything I've ever said or preached or done in the past. And none of it I really meant. Because I'm just trying to win an election.
2: Well, and look, his explanation there, I was just being provocative. You know, I'm Howard Stern. I'm a shock jock. I just was saying something provocative, but I don't believe it. And one of the things to understand about James Tallarico, this guy is a different cat than Beto O'Rourke, who ran against me in 2018, and then Colin Allred, who ran against me in 2022. One of the differences is generation. James Tallarico is 37 years old. Allred is 43. Beto is 53. Allred and Beto didn't necessarily believe every woke idiocy that took over the world during COVID lockdowns, during the height of DEI, during the height of transgenderism. Tallarico does. He believes this nonsense. He believes that this is who he is. as I said in my convention speech, when they tell you who they are, believe them. So listen to him trying to now run away from his comment, another comment he made famously. Is there six genders? Now, Ben, I'm not smart enough to know what the other four are. I know two of them. But beyond that, I literally have no idea what the six are that he thinks that exist. But
1: yeah.
2: Today he realized, well, gosh, Texans think they're men and women and they don't think they're anything else. So let me run away and pretend that doesn't exist. Give a listen.
0: During the 2021 hearing, you said there are six biological sexes. Do you still believe that, standing here with me right now?
3: No. I've missed the mark on some of my past statements. I will be the first to admit it. What I meant is that there are two sexes, and then there's a small percentage of people with genetic abnormalities. I obviously didn't say it correctly. There are not six sexes. There are two.
2: Wow. Look, the fact that he's just willing to run away from that, he categorically said there were six. And to be clear, he still believes there are six, or he probably believes there are 57. If you remember what Facebook had years ago, you could opt into 57. You could say you were like, I don't know, two spirits. I don't even know. The list of 57 was the most bizarre list I think I'd ever read. You know, another area, he's extreme in a lot of things, but when it comes to transgenderism, he's obsessed with transgender. So at one point in an interview and said, you know, who do you love? And he says, I love transgender children. In the legislature, there was a bill to ban the sterilization and genital mutilation of kids to do transgender surgery. And he voted no, and he was passionate. You cannot do this. Well, now he's running away from that eagerly. Give a listen.
0: Down here, standing with me, you can confidently say there are two sexes, a man and a woman.
3: Absolutely.
0: Speaking of gender,
3: yeah.
0: Would you vote in favor of a national ban for transgender surgeries when it comes to minors?
3: Absolutely. And in fact, in the legislature, I voted for an amendment that would have restricted the bill in question to a ban on surgeries for minors.
0: In 2023, you voted against SB 14. That was the Texas law banning transgender surgeries for minors and puberty blockers. How come you voted against that?
3: Because the bill was overly broad. And in fact, if you go back and check, I voted for a major amendment to limit the bill to banning surgeries for minors. So I've been consistent on this issue.
0: And what about biological men competing in women's sports? That's a big deal here in Texas.
3: That's right. And I oppose trans athletes playing in girls' sports if it endangers safety or fairness. Every sport has to be safe and
2: so there he is trying to run away from his vote in favor of boys competing in girls' sports. And he tries to put wiggle language in about, well, if it endangers safety or fairness. Understand, he's a radical and ideologue. He doesn't think having dudes compete against your daughters endangers safety or fairness.
1: Yeah, we're going to have even more of this crazy audio and just some of this, you know, changing of every position. In a moment, we'll have more of that. Don't forget, we do this show as a podcast 3 days a week. So download Verdict with Ted Cruz wherever you get your podcast. You can also tell Siri or Alexa, play Verdict with Ted Cruz, and it will do it for you automatically. We'll take a very quick break. We'll come right back. A lot more coming up. It is Verdict with Ted Cruz. Ben Ferguson with you. Much more after this.
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1: Wherever you are around the country, Senator, we've been talking a lot about this James Tallarico really running away from what he believes in. There is a trend here happening with candidates that are in trouble around the country. He's leading the way in a very big way. And we have a few more examples of just how much he's trying to act like everything in his past. Well, it was all just a joke. It was all just for entertainment. It was all just, you know, I guess fake, preaching at church. He didn't mean any of it at all.
2: Well, it really is stunning to watch Democrat candidates living out a classic Monty Python skit of run away, run away, run away, because that's really what they're trying to do is run away from their record. You know, one of the most damning quotes that James Tallarico has out there is a recently uncovered Zoom video he was doing with a bunch of left-wing activists, Sierra Club activists who are zealots. And he said on that video, and you can watch him say it, that he wants to dismantle capitalism. Now, I got to say, if you're running in the state of Texas, most Texans don't want to dismantle capitalism. And so his campaign realizes, uh-oh, this is a problem. So listen to him try to run away from that state.
10: Tallarico himself under fire for past controversial comments, like this call to dismantle capitalism.
11: The link between climate change and white supremacy and capitalism in our country, and I think only ending the ways that all three of those oppressive systems work together are we going to be able to begin the process of dismantling them.
12: Did you mean that? So I've missed the mark on statements that I've made in the past. I'll be the first to admit that. What I was talking about when you listen to my entire comments was not capitalism, but crony capitalism, which is what we have today.
1: Senator, you listen to him, and I just envision a campaign room where his advisors are like, hey, here's what we got to do. We got to say everything that you ever said that was radical or extreme didn't really mean what you were saying. We're going to roll this out as a campaign the same week as the Republican midterm convention, and this will be your moment to say all of it was just kind of a joke. It was a ruse. It was for entertainment. It wasn't real. And then we'll just go into the rest of the election over the next 50-plus days saying, we didn't actually believe any of that. This is now what we believe. And I guess they truly think this is like their best option.
2: Yeah, look, it's a cynical approach, but it can be an effective approach. Particularly because the media is fundamentally dishonest. So on Wednesday's podcast, I played the interview I had with Caitlin Collins on CNN, where I brought up Tallarico saying he wants to dismantle capitalism. And she clearly realized that was a problem because even the viewers of CNN don't want to dismantle capitalism. And so she immediately jumps in and says, no, he retracted that. He doesn't mean that. He's withdrawn from that. And I'm just like, and she got mad because I said, listen, the socialists like Mamdani and Abdul El Said look at Tallarico and see him as a fellow traveler. And she jumped in and said, he's not a socialist. And I said, Caitlin, he said he wants to dismantle capitalism. What does that mean if it's not being a socialist? And she suddenly just had to repeat his talking point. That's why Democrats lie in campaigns, because they know the media will carry their water and cover it up. And it reflects the reality that his record is radical. It's out of touch with Texans. And so their entire campaign strategy is run away. I think next week he may pull on a Make It America Great red hat and start walking around being like, I'm a Trump Republican. Let's go. He won't quite do that. But that's the theory, is lie to the voters, then get in power, and I promise you, if God forbid this guy ever got elected, he would be the most woke left-wing senator the country has ever seen. He would be Bernie Sanders, but 37 and young enough to believe this nonsense.
1: Yeah, it'll be very interesting to see how effective this is with Democratic voters and also independents. Senator, before we wrap things up, I do want to take a few minutes and talk about our dear friend, Charlie Kirk. I saw Erica, and we were both at a convention, and there were a lot of speakers that talked about Charlie Kirk, his legacy, and the fact that it's been a year is actually really, really shocking. He was a dear friend of yours, dear friend of mine. I really just can't believe it's been a year. And I also think what's really interesting is if you go back to his core mission on college campuses, it was to expose socialism. He had his shirts that, you know, socialism sucks and communism is sucks. And that was kind of one of his things. I wonder how much he, if he was alive today, would be saying, I told you, show, I warned you and I told you this is where the Democrats were going. And now we see the Democratic Socialists of America that have, in essence, taken over.
2: Well, that's right. He fought against these evils his entire life. He fought against communism. He fought against Islamism. He fought for America, for Christianity, for truth. And I will say, you know, this week I spent a lot of time thinking about Charlie. As you noted, Charlie and I were good friends. I met Charlie 14 years ago. I met him in 2012. I think it was December of 2012. And he was an 18-year-old kid He was this tall, lanky kid. He just graduated from high school in Chicago. And he had this vision that would become Turning Point. And he thought young people could be inspired to love freedom, to love the Constitution, to love free enterprise, to love Jesus, to love America. And I got to admit, like December of 2012, Barack Obama had just been reelected. Young people were enamored with Obama, with leftism. And listening to this kid talk about that we can get young people really excited about it, it sounded really out there. But he believed it, and I believed it and supported him. I've spoken at dozens of Turning Point conferences over the years. And I will say, Dan, I did not fully appreciate just how enormously important a person Charlie had become, the movement that he started. What he built was so much bigger than even what he hoped to and laid out. And I will say, a year ago, you and I were together at Charlie's funeral. And I actually think his funeral and the mourning of his death and the celebration of his life was one of the largest communications of the gospel in the history of the world.
1: Amen.
2: Hundreds of millions of people listened to the gospel, listened to the words of Jesus Christ, listened to the saving blood of Jesus Christ. And it was powerful. It was moving. And listen, Charlie was someone, he worked. He studied. He did the research. He would go to campus. Understand, he was not killed for doing things that were harmful. He was killed for speaking the truth. He was killed for going and confronting people, confronting them with love. He was not someone who insulted others. He was not someone who responded with vitriol, but he did respond with facts and logic and reason, and the left hated it for him. And I will say, listen, I was grateful to be friends with Charlie. I remember the horror a year ago when I watched online. I heard the news that he was shot. You know, the last text I sent him was, "Charlie, are you okay? I saw the news of the shooting." And obviously, I never got a response to that text. But watching the video, this is the only friend of mine I've ever known that I've watched being murdered on video. And I'm grateful for Charlie. Thank you. His life was extraordinary and changed the world.
1: Yeah, amen to that. I couldn't have said it any better myself. Don't forget, we do this show 3 days a week, so make sure you don't miss an episode of Verdict with Ted Cruz. Wherever you get your podcast, you can also tell Siri or Alexa to play Verdict with Ted Cruz. That will happen for you automatically. And if you're listening on radio stations right now around the country, we'll see you back here on this radio station next week as well.
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6: Granting the Emerald Isle a wish. I'm Carmen Roberts, Fox News. As President Trump wraps up his two-day visit to Ireland, he gave the Irish a reason to cheer.
13: Everybody's been bugging me. They're saying, would you do me a favor? It's so unfair what's going on. Could you possibly take the tariffs off of Irish whiskey?
6: And he said he would. President Trump is expected to be back in Washington, D.C. tonight. But while in Ireland, he also talked about the more serious topic of the Russian-Ukraine war that's putting pressure on the energy markets. He said,
14: Mr. Zelensky has to do one thing. He has to stop knocking out diesel fuel in Russia. Let him go after targets, but not diesel fuel, because he's causing
3: a shortage of diesel.
4: In recent weeks, Russia has ramped up its air campaign against Ukraine, targeting the power grid ahead of winter. Strikes have been targeting Russia's oil and gas industry, which Kyiv says both funds and fuels Moscow's invasion in this now 4.5-year-long war.
6: Fox's Stephanie Bennett in London. U.S. crude resumed trading tonight and is higher this hour, up about 2.5% at $102.72 a barrel. Hours after his plane's emergency landing yesterday, Wisconsin Congressman Tom Tiffany spoke about the ordeal.
5: Congressman Tiffany, who was also Wisconsin's GOP nominee for governor, was emotional when he addressed responders in Wausau County.
15: I just want to say thank you. What you did.
5: Tiffany said he was traveling from an event when his plane lost power. He and his pilot, Len Bolts, survived the water landing and swam to safety. He did have to get stitches over his eye.
15: My head hit the dash in front of me, and that was the extent of the damage. I mean, we're just really fortunate.
5: But Tiffany said at no time did he think he wouldn't make it. He said this won't deter his run for governor, but personally, his thought is...
15: For at least a while, God spared me.
5: Gernal Scott, Fox News.
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6: The push to build more powerful artificial intelligence is drawing calls to slow down after Anthropic CEO Dario Amodei posted an essay saying the industry needs to proceed cautiously. OpenAI CEO Sam Altman and Tesla and SpaceX CEO Elon Musk agree. Fox's Max Gordon has more.
19: Hey, Anthropic CEO Dario Amodei says that he believes in the good that AI can bring, but also that AI carries with it a number of risks, including losing control of AI systems, the misuse of AI for cyber attacks and bioterrorism, and serious economic disruption. Because of these risks, Amodei writes, in part, we must slow the pace at which we improve the capabilities of AI models. Tech leaders took to X to sound off. Boom Supersonic CEO Blake Scholl writing, AI is the greatest technology since the steam engine. We should be accelerating it, not slowing it down. But others in the tech community say that this is a prudent step in the right direction.
6: Pink is not pulling any punches in her response to Macklemore's Free Palestine chant when he opened for Ed Sheeran last week. Fox's CB Cotton has more from New York City.
20: She said her reposts contain words that she had not written and ones that she would not have necessarily chosen. She also appeared to hit a defiant tone, writing that she wouldn't reduce the Middle East conflict to a slogan or say something to simply win back followers. Pink condemned Hamas as a terrorist organization and said Palestinians deserve, quote, a future that honors their humanity and aspirations. She also suggested she should be able to express concern for Palestinians while also speaking out against anti-Semitism. Last Sunday, Pink reposted a video from Jewish advocacy group Stop Anti-Semitism, which called for rapper Macklemore to be removed as an opening act from Ed Sheeran's tour after he wore a Palestinian keffiyeh scarf while accusing Israel of committing genocide in Gaza.
6: And Practical Magic 2 conjures a box office victory this weekend, knocking Spider-Man out of number one spot. I'm Carmen Roberts, Fox News.
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3: partly cloudy, maybe an isolated shower toward daybreak with a low of 54. Southeast winds at 10 to 20 miles per hour. A better chance for rain on Monday, maybe a storm or two as well. Cloudy and 77 with a south wind at 15 to 30 miles per hour. Then mostly sunny, 71 on Tuesday. Northwest winds will back off to the tune of 10 to 15 miles per hour. From the Storm Center at Kilauean TV, I'm meteorologist Adam Rudd.
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24: From the wild world of D.C. politics to America's culture clash, brace yourself for the reality check you've been waiting for. 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
25: September 11th. 2026. I've been thinking a lot about this audience. I've been thinking a lot about people who have been with the show for the last 25 years. You know, there are very few things in life that remain unchanged or are constant, right? Change is inevitable. We all feel change. We experience change. We recognize change. Eric Hansen has been with me 25 years. He's still, you know, pushing the buttons and making everything run in our operations in Lower Manhattan, just a couple of blocks from the Twin Towers. Tracy, Yasmin, relatively new members of our team. Alex, a new member. Of course, Joey Hudson has been in my life for 25 years. And it hit me. I'll bet there are people taking part in today's Mike Gallagher show who not only were with me on September 11th, 2001, but maybe started listening that day and have been with us ever since. You know, as in Lower Manhattan right now, they're reading the names at the 9/11 Memorial and Museum. The annual remembrance ceremony at Ground Zero began at 8:40 a.m. Eastern Time today. 8:46 a.m. is when the first plane struck the North Tower of the World Trade Center. And you consider this for a moment. In the Empire State Building, and Eric will remember this, I always thought this was, in the years ensuing, it was always fascinating. The Empire State Building's alarms went off after the first plane hit the first tower. They knew, the people, the powers that be, somehow had an instinct that New York was under attack. You know, I think a lot of people believe, well, the first plane, it was an accident, a terrible mistake, probably a small plane. You know, no one really thought there was a nefarious, attack underway. It was only after the second plane hit that we knew for sure we were under attack. Well, just remember that. And I know, Eric, you do too. It was like it was yesterday. Those alarms were going off after the first plane hit the first tower, at least the alarms in the Empire State Building. That would be a fascinating thing to know who made that decision. And, of course, we were thrown because we'd never been asked to evacuate the Empire State Building before, and we weren't going to. We had a job to do. We have a talk show that millions of people counted on. And on a day like that day, we needed to be in place more than ever. Can I ask for a small, personal, weird indulgence favor? If you've been with me since September 11th, 2001, would you call? I'd kind of like to talk to you. I'm in that frame of mind right now. And of course, this could be a disaster because maybe nobody will call. That'll be just my luck. 800-655-MIKE. If you've been a part of this show for 25 years. If you were with us on the morning of September 11th, 2001, can you give me a call? I just like to talk and reminisce a little bit. find out your experience. See if you started listening or to the show. That, of course, then we didn't have streaming and TV and Salem News Channel and cameras and lights and everything else. It was just radio. And I wonder if anybody listening right now began listening 25 years ago. If so, can you give me a call? 800-655-MIKE, 800-655-6453. This very, very special day, a day that we look back, a day that we think about all the families impacted, all the lives lost, all of the way we've changed everything. Only now, I don't know if you've heard this news, only now TSA is going to let you go through security without an airplane ticket. It's taken 25 years. 25 years to get to that point. Remember when everybody used to be able to go to the gate, wave somebody, a loved one, wave goodbye? You can't do that these days, right? Well, they're making a big change. You don't have to have a ticket. You can go through TSA and go into where the gates are. And P.S., if you're a frequent traveler, you can go where all the great shops are. You can go where all the great stores and restaurants are now. You don't have to go. Is that a good idea or a bad idea? I mean, I think the jury's out. Frankly, as somebody who travels a lot, I'm not loving the idea. I don't know if it's a great idea. Think it is. I mean, why not? It just feels strange. It feels kind of peculiar. Wonder what you think about that decision by TSA. Airport security checkpoints have been the end of the line since 9/11 for friends and relatives who want it. Now you can stand at the gate, give your loved one a hug, and walk them right to the gate as they fly away. The TSA is allowing eligible TSA PreCheck members without boarding passes or tickets to pass through security and enter gate areas. That's a tradition that we used to have. Is that a good sign or a bad sign? Is that a good thing or a bad thing? 800-655-MIKE. Incidentally, here's a text from California. Mike, you made me feel young for a second. I've only been listening to you for 10 years. You are young. We're all young. We're all young at heart. 9/11, 25 years ago today. Russ in Columbia, South Carolina. How are you, Russ?
0: I'm doing all right over here. 9/11, 2001, I was under a car in Mendham, New Jersey, taking a transmission out when a salesman called me up front to look at, watch that second plane fly into the tower.

0: Okay. So the first, as we went on the air, this is how the show sounded like. And again, I'm typical Gallagher fall flat on my face. Not one single person evidently has been with me for 25 years. Maybe later in the show we'll try that again. But that's okay. You just hurt my feelings a little bit. Not the end of the world. I thought the phones would just explode. I was there with you, Mike, 25 years ago. And I get emails and texts and stuff from people who say they started listening 25 years ago. But anyway, let's dive in. Here's what it sounded like from the Empire State Building in those few frantic, confusing moments where we just didn't know what was going on. We didn't understand that fully, I think, that America was under attack. Here we were. Were we still on the 17th floor, Eric? We weren't on the 47th floor. 18th, that's right. 1818 was the suite number, right? 18th floor of the Empire State Building, moments after the attack began.
1: An unbelievable tragedy has occurred today, and it is, I am stunned at the video. And this is one of those days where it's difficult to have a radio show and have breaking news without knowing exactly what's happening. A plane has crashed into the World Trade Center in Manhattan, in New York City, in the lower part of New York City. It is devastating. It looks like it might be a passenger plane. It has crashed into the Twin Towers, the fabled Twin Towers of New York City, one of New York City's most famous landmarks. It looks like the entire upper part, it's unbelievable what has happened there. It looks like it looks to me like both of the towers have been damaged, and fire is shooting out of the entire, it looks like the top 20 stories. And this is all unfolding as we speak.
0: Wow. That's kind of, it just gives me chills to think about sitting in that Empire State Building. And, of course, what you didn't know, the lights were blinking and, they were making announcements. You got to evacuate. Here's a text from Tampa Bay. 25 years ago in July, we brought our two adopted kids home from Guatemala. Our whole family was at the gate waiting for us when we arrived. You reminded me how strange that would be today. God bless America. Well, you're going to be able to do that. I mean, as long as your family, I guess, gets the TSA clearance, they're not going to need a boarding pass or a plane ticket to come to the gate to wait for you and your beautiful two adopted children. Is that good or bad? I don't know. It's a tough one. I kind of like the idea, I guess. It's going to make the airports more crowded. But that's elitist Mike talking here. 800-655-MIKE. 800-655-6453. It's Friday, September 11th, 2026, in the Relief Factor Studios. I'm so glad you could be with us. Your voice, your call, your perspective, coming up on this special day. Stay with us.

0: Pennsylvania's ground zero for the midterm elections. Four critical U.S. House races will determine who controls Congress, conservatives, or the radical left. And Pennsylvania's governor race is the key. Trump-hating liberal Josh Shapiro versus Stacey Garrity, a conservative tax-fighting veteran patriot who earned the Bronze Star twice.
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0: Gallagher.
1: Big week this week. I was off for a couple of days. I moved. Holy cow. I got a happy story to share with you about my move because something went wrong, like it always does with a move. But then something went very right. And it's all courtesy of a moving company that I want to give a big shout out to here on the Mike Gallagher Show because they didn't have to do it, and they did, and they came through in a big way. Spoiler alert, they dropped and broke my cherished brand new big screen TV. I can never have a move where something bad doesn't happen. It always happens. So I'll give you a quick update on that in a moment. I also want to tell you about a brand new book that everybody's just raving about called Carbon Zero. It's a thriller from AI pioneer Craig W. Stanfill. Look, there's a lot of news about what's going to happen with AI, and the fear is that AI is going to destroy humanity. Well, this book, the story of Carbon Zero, begins with what feels like a kind of an innocent request. Some young researcher jokingly tells AI, stop global warming. 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I found somebody who's been with me for 25 years. I love that. I love that. I love that. Sandra, North Carolina, have you been with us for a quarter of a century?
2: Oh, I've been with you much longer than that.
1: Wow. You're kidding.
2: Way back into, I think, the 80s in Greenville, South Carolina.
1: Whoa. 1989 was my first year at WORD, then WFBC in Greenville, South Carolina. Mm-hmm. That's amazing.
2: My kids' big treat was to get to go to BB's and have the Mike Gallagher special when they were little.
1: Oh, it's that's amazing. You think about that. I mean, most friendships don't last more than 25 years. And look at us. We've been together all this time.
2: There you go.
1: Where are your kids now? Are everybody good in your family?
2: Oh, everybody's good. 9/11 happened, and my youngest, who had this nice little, family psychology practice, joined the military. And he's been, and I was like, don't do this, you're too old. But, he told me, said, you raised me to be a patriot, so here I go. And my oldest is just doing really well, got a beautiful family and just doing great.
1: So you have two, thank you, Sandra. You have two children then, right? So how old were they on the morning of September 11th, 2001?
2: September 11th. Well, to give you sort of an idea, we were waiting for the birth of my first grandchild.
1: Whoa, that's amazing.
2: And his mother was working in the D.C. area, so panic ensued.
1: Sure it did.
2: We did not know where she was. They were in Maryland. Like I said, panic ensued. Where were they? I was in the tutoring room with a second grader who was very concerned that he did not fully understand adjectives and adverbs.
1: Right.
2: And so he had opted to stay in from recess so that we could have a little session on adjectives and adverbs. And I heard the radio in the background, and there it is never good.
1: Absolutely.
2: Something not good is happening.
1: Absolutely.
2: And somebody went charging down the hall and said, they're bombing New York. And this little child looked up at me and said, they bomb us, we bomb them, and that's how wars start. And
1: my goodness.
2: I panicked.
1: Yeah, God bless you, Sandra.
2: You know too much.
1: God bless you. I hope you know what it means to hear your voice today. God bless you and your family, Sandra. Thanks for sharing that with us here on the Mike Gallagher Show. Wow.
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0: Carmen Roberts. Whoever wins, AI wins. That's from President Trump, who appeared to downplay the technology's potential safety concerns, despite warnings from some AI developers.
1: I think you have a lot of negative forces that are bringing it up that shouldn't be bringing it up, and they're bringing up things that won't happen.
0: Well, that viewpoint differs from House Minority Leader Hakeem Jeffries.
2: We should take decisive action now so that we can slow down, as the CEOs have recently acknowledged, slow down the pace of development.
0: The New York Democrat on ABC's This Week. President Trump is due back in D.C. tonight. Rescuers in Indonesia are searching for about 130 people missing after a passenger ferry capsized in the Java Sea early today. Six people are confirmed dead. 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
10: We'll call it partly cloudy as we head through the night overall. Maybe a sprinkle or two toward daybreak with a low of 54. Southeast winds at 10 to 20 miles per hour. Rain likely, maybe a thunderstorm or two along the way. Cloudy and 77 with a south wind at 15 to 30 miles per hour. Then a mostly sunny day on Tuesday, not as windy, a high of 71 with a northwest wind at 10 to 15 miles per hour. From the Storm Center, I'm meteorologist Adam Rudd.
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12: I mentioned Joey Hudson being with us for 25 plus years. I've known Joey for, like, well, heck, going on 40 years. Long time in my life. He, of course, filled in this week for me for a couple of days as I was going through the move. I want to give you an update on the move because I want to thank a local moving company in the Tampa Bay area for something they did that really made it just so absolutely special and wonderful and eliminated all the stress that I had over the bad news that they had to share with us. A lot of text messages pouring in. Indiana, Mike, it's wild to hear your broadcast from 9/11 25 years ago. You sound exactly the same then as you do now. I don't feel like I'm aging, but I know I am. I know I can see the wrinkles and I can see the gray hair. But I feel kind of the same. Minnesota, Mike, I've been listening to you since 9/11. I was driving a school bus, and I was able to leave the radio station on to listen to your show as I was picking up the kids for school. The kids listened, and it was all very quiet, which, of course, is very unusual for elementary school kids. Colorado, Mike, I've been listening since before 9/11. I was working from home for AT&T Local when I heard you announce what was going on. Hearing from Sandra, too, in the Carolinas, to just think about how different things were 25 years ago. How about no iPhones? Text messages. We did communicate kind of via text, but in a very different way. I had forgotten all about this. I'll bet, Eric, I'll bet you don't remember this either. Let's bring Joey back after a couple of great days filling in Tuesday, Wednesday of this week. And, of course, Joey, you gave me all kinds of advice on what to do when the mover drops your big screen TV and breaks it. Only me would have the movers drop the big screen TV. But I've got a happy ending to that story that I'll share with everybody here in just a moment. But thanks for you're my I always have trouble with the word from The Godfather. How do you say it?
13: I don't know.
12: Yeah, I shouldn't ask you. Consigliere? I mean, but you're like my right. You're my right hand man, my chief of staff, my Robin to my Batman, and great job filling in. And I had the radio on kind of in the background as I was stressing about the big move this week. But you and I were talking about September 11, 25 years ago, and how we were all communicating with each other. You reminded me about something. We had pagers back then.
13: Yep.
12: We didn't have text messages, but
13: that's right.
12: But you're telling me, and I have no memory of this. You're saying we texted each other on the pagers?
13: So what we did, and of course, there was other radio stations, affiliates, and media outlets all over the country were wanting to interview people who had been in the city that morning, and as you described a minute ago, you and Eric literally put a CD in. I mean, that's where we were at that point in time. A lot of things were on CDs, and y'all made it out of Manhattan, but a lot of people were wanting to talk to you. Well, most of the communications in that New York area, of course, went down with the tower, all the antennas and all that were on top of that building. But you had a pager, and it was the latest and the greatest at that time that you could, pagers basically, it beeped when someone was wanting to get you a message or whatever. This particular pager had a screen on it, and you could send a short message. So it was the beginning of text messaging as we know it on our phones today. And
12: so
13: we set up a system. We had the phones forwarded to our home in upstate South Carolina. My wife and I, Peg, who was doing affiliate sales for you at the time, we would take the calls, and then we would send you a message on that pager to, you know, call so-and-so in Dallas, Texas, and here's the number. And that's how we communicated for several days.
12: Whoa. Now, honest to goodness, Joey, I have no memory of that. I have no memory of how I kind of vaguely remember having pagers, but so it wasn't just a number that you sent on the pager. It was an actual text message.
13: Yeah, we could do a short message of the name and the phone number and the call sign or whatever of the radio station.
12: Whoa. So do you remember that Greg Anderson, who was then our boss, was in the air that day, and we couldn't locate him, and we were terrified.
13: I do remember that.
12: And I was calling Linda, his wife. Greg Anderson was our boss many years ago back in South Carolina, then wound up being our boss here at Salem Media before he retired a number of years ago. He was in the air, and you know what scared me? I was an emotional wreck since we couldn't reach him. But when I called Linda, now these are two of the most faith-filled people you'll ever meet. They are deeply religious. They're big Bible-believing Christians. Do you know she wasn't rattled at all? She said, look, you know, it's in the Lord's hands. And they've been together for many, many years. And I'll never forget her calm. And then she made me calm because I'm calling Denise. And Denise was a wreck. I mean, she's out on Long Island and with the kids, and we were all frantic. Here's a little bit of what it sounded like that day. Let's listen together if we can. This is audio from the Empire State Building the morning of September 11th, Joey, 25 years ago, and you and Peg were plugged into this whole process because, like you said, we were giving interviews to different media outlets and different affiliates because everybody wanted to talk to people who were certainly in the Empire State Building. Here we were on the 18th floor of the Empire State Building 25 years ago today. Now, it says here two planes crashed into the World Trade Center. It almost appears to be, and this is all speculative, but almost some kind of a terrorist attack. I don't want to jump the gun here, because this is all just coming in, But it appears that two different planes have struck the World Trade Center towers. Yes, you can see it looks like one of them on the building, the north building, is the upper floors. The other, oh my God, there's explosions. These two, the twin towers, are destroyed. They look like they're obliterated. And there are obviously thousands of people at work in these buildings. And this would have happened at around 9 a.m. Eastern Standard Time, when many, many people are at work. It looks like a pair of planes have crashed into the World Trade Center towers. And it looks like a plane has hit each tower, right? Which would not seem to be, and again, please bear with me, this would not seem to be, oh my God! They just showed the video of the plane crashing into the World Trade Center tower. A second plane. I can't believe that video. They had video of the plane crashing into the tower because they were shooting the tower from the first attack.
14: Well, that was, I'm a little ashamed. I shouldn't have said, use the Lord's name like that, but I was emotional and we didn't know what was going on. And of course, we were dealing with a very pragmatic concern, Joey. As you remember, they wanted us to leave, the building. They were trying to evacuate and Ron Mitchell, who was our producer then, he right now, Ron, with us a long time, he's now a big executive at Fox News. He went on to produce the Bill O'Reilly Show before he went on to a top executive position at Fox News. Always so proud of my friend and longtime team member, Ron Mitchell. But he was trying to organize everything in those studios and in those offices. And we're on the phone to you guys and Denise and everything. It's hard, Joey, hard to believe that 25 years has passed since that fateful morning.
13: It really is. And it's, you know, it's easy to get emotional when you think about it and you think about what you were thinking and feeling that particular morning. You know, my first thought that day, after the buildings had come down, because, you know, even with when the planes hit and the second plane hit, I don't know that any of us ever even dreamed that the buildings would be completely, that they would collapse like they did. Right. But Peg and I had been up to New York City a few weeks before. As you know, her birthday is in the middle of August. And we had been up to celebrate birthday and visit with you guys. And for some reason, we went down to the World Trade Center. And we went up to the what was the name of the restaurants up on the top floor? Windows? No.
14: Windows on the World.
13: Windows on the World. We never went there, but for some reason we did that particular visit. And I remember you got on one elevator, went to a certain level, then you got on a second elevator to go to the top. The second elevator, the lady who was the operator of the elevator, we were talking with her. She was an elderly lady then. She had started that job the first day those buildings opened and had been that elevator operator for that many years. And my first thought was, did she make it? Did she survive? She got up like everybody else that morning, went to work, and probably perished in that building.
14: Yeah, I'll bet she didn't make it. Very few people on those upper floors made it. And of course, the harrowing videos of all the people jumping to their deaths. Can you imagine having to make that choice? Do you burn? Do you get burned alive, or do you plummet to your death? And I have such a fear of falling. The thought of falling to your death. I always wonder. I posted this on Twitter the other day, on X the other day, and I took it down. I thought it was a little too morbid, but they were showing the video of all the people that were plummeting out of the windows. Do you think those people, those poor souls, lost consciousness as they were falling 50, 80, 100 stories, or do you think they were awake the whole way down?
13: You know, that's an interesting question to ask a doctor. I don't know.
14: I wonder.
13: Yeah. But I always wondered about that. Would just be a horrible way. Yeah.
14: Joey, it's you know, you're one of the most important people in my life, and it's a real blessing to have you and Peg in my life for all these years. And thanks for reminiscing with me a little bit today on this anniversary of the 25th anniversary of that horrible attack. Thanks, my friend.
13: Sure. Sure thing.
14: Appreciate it. Joey Hudson checking in from the upstate of South Carolina. We also, incidentally, speaking of the affiliates and, of course, all the different ways that you can take part in the Mike Gallagher Show, I spent Christmas, you know, in Montana with the kids. What a beautiful... I fell in love with Montana and Yellowstone and all of that, Big Sky, from that TV series that I fell in love with, Yellowstone. We have a brand new affiliate, KATQ-FM 100.1, covering Northeast Montana. 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We want to cover Northeast Montana with great conversations every day here on the Mike Gallagher Show. 14 before the hour. Coming up, I got to tell you a very happy resolution to a moving nightmare. I moved this week. If you've been following me, I sold the condo, just kind of part of a multi-tiered effort to sort of get my financial stuff in order. And my great financial guy said, hey, Mike, sell the condo, wipe out debt, downsize, you know, and I'm loving the new place I'm in. So it all worked out great. But moves are never easy. Moves are stressful. They can be complicated. Wait till you hear what happened this week and how it got resolved. And it got resolved with integrity. And you remember that name, integrity, because that's got an important part to the story. More of that all coming up here on this Friday 9/11 edition of the Mike Gallagher Show.
15: 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The IRS is giving away billions of dollars in tax savings through a federal program called the Fresh Start Initiative to aid delinquent taxpayers. 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
10: Partly cloudy, maybe an isolated shower toward daybreak with a low of 54. Southeast winds at 10 to 20 miles per hour. A better chance for rain on Monday, maybe a storm or two as well. Cloudy and 77 with a south wind at 15 to 30 miles per hour. Then mostly sunny, 71 on Tuesday. Northwest winds will back off to the tune of 10 to 15 miles per hour. From the Storm Center at Kilauean TV, I'm meteorologist Adam Rudd.
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1: There's a great column over at the Free Press about America standing tall even after 9/11. We have it posted on MikeOnline.com. I hope you'll check it out from Niall Ferguson. 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Speaking of entrepreneurs, so I do this new approach to moving this week. I hired this company that does organizing. And they brought in a moving company that they supervised. And these are organizers. They pack everything up, do all the boxes and everything. Then they coordinate the moving company, and then they unpack and put everything away, which is what they're doing right now as I speak. When I get home today after work, I think I'm going to be in a home with everything all organized and put away, and all the drawers and the kitchens. It's kind of a cool approach. And the moving company, great guys, five guys. And they, moving from one high rise, apartment building to another is tricky. You got to coordinate, the elevator and all that stuff. Long story short, the mover, Dan, the owner of the moving company, comes to me kind of, with a bad look on his face yesterday. And he said, "Mike, I just got to tell you, we dropped the big screen TV. And now this is an 83-inch fancy LG, OLED, I don't know the terms. And TV, look, I'm glued to the TV for work. I need a TV." He goes, "We dropped it and we can't get it to come back on." So I've spent time calling LG and calling all the company and the retailer and all that. Well, they don't cover it, even though it was still under warranty, because I just bought it a number of months ago. Well, they're not going to repair those things. When you drop those things and it doesn't work, they replace it. $3,500. Actually, $3,600 for the TV, right? Well, he tells me yesterday during the move, "Look, I got to go through my insurance company. I've never filed a claim before. I said, "Dan, I don't want to wait weeks and weeks for the insurance company to decide what they're going to do. I need a TV." Long story short, last night he calls me. "Mike, you're right. Just take the $3,600 off the cost of the move. I'm just going to have to eat it. I'll deal maybe with the insurance company on my own, but I'm going to just take it off the cost of the move." Do you know how great that is? And what great customer service that is? And what a gold standard way that is to make a stressful situation go away? Integrity Moving in Tampa Bay. Because they've got integrity. Dan and his wonderful movers. You want a great moving company in the Tampa Bay area? Integrity Moving of Tampa Bay and St. Pete. Thank you, Dan. Should Zohran Mamdani be at the 9/11 memorial services along with George W. Bush and Barack Obama and everything? It's an interesting drama. I get it. He's the mayor. On the other hand, they don't want him there. A lot of the families don't want him anywhere near there. We'll tackle that and a whole lot more coming up as this special 9/11 episode of the Mike Gallagher Show continues. Quick. Question, when did you buy your house? If the answer is somewhere between 2022 and 2024, you locked in one of the worst rate environments in modern history. Here's the kicker. Rates dropped this year. They hit a new low most people don't even know about. Now they're climbing back up. Here's what Bankrate reported just this month. Nearly 90% of borrowers from that period are overpaying an average of $278 a month, $3,300 a year. 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
8: Deal or no deal in Iran. I'm Kathleen Maloney, Fox News. As the war in Iran expands, President Trump saying this about it today.
9: Iran wants to make a deal so badly. They are calling constantly. They want to make a deal. They got to make the right deal. I'm not going to make a deal that's no good.
8: That comment from outside the Irish Open in Doonbeg, Ireland, where the president had a surprise announcement for Ireland after getting requests to remove U.S. tariffs on Irish whiskey.
10: On behalf of the United States of America, I am going to take the tariffs off.
8: The president is returning to Washington tonight. And the president also addressing the war in Ukraine and the so-called Trump dividend if Republicans sweep both chambers in the midterm elections. Fox's Alex Hogan with more on that from Dublin.
11: Today, Trump telling reporters that he called Ukrainian President Volodymyr Zelensky to stop targeting Russian diesel infrastructure. In talking domestic issues, Trump today doubled down on his pledge to send every adult in the U.S. a $5,000 check if Republicans retain control of Congress in the midterm elections.
9: If the Republicans win, as I said, it's $5,000 to all adults in the country, and we can easily handle that because we're taking in so much money.
11: The proposal has been met with bipartisan pushback as Democrats slam the administration over the state of the economy. They also say they don't buy the promise of these $5,000 checks.
8: Some economic experts say the proposal could add to the country's debt. More pain at the pump as U.S. gas prices increase over the last 3 weeks. Oil industry analyst Trubly Lundberg of the Lundberg Survey with more.
12: Now we have a jump of 11 cents per gallon in the average price of regular grade gasoline to $4.25.
8: Lundberg says gas prices are up 38 cents a gallon since early July. 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
8: Wisconsin gubernatorial candidate and Congressman Tom Tiffany had to make an emergency landing last night after his plane lost power. Fox's Madison Scarpino with more.
25: Tiffany says it takes a really skilled pilot to land on the water safely. Both Tiffany and the pilot had some cuts that they needed to get stitches on, but thankfully they are expected to be okay. Tiffany says the small plane almost made it to the local airport after a political event when the power cut.
26: After the plane settled, probably a couple seconds, we looked at each other. Are you okay? And he said to me, are you okay? And we're like, yeah, doing fine.
25: Tiffany says the pilot quickly called 911, but then the plane started filling up with water and sinking. So they swam to a shallow area until emergency responders could get to them by boat. They were eventually pulled from the water. His Democratic opponent for governor, Milwaukee County Executive David Crowley, says he's grateful to God no one was hurt.
8: The incident under investigation. In Georgia, the Stockbridge City Council has voted on removing Mayor Jayden Williams over misconduct allegations. Fox's Atlanta's Annie Mapp with details.
27: Jayden Williams is 23 years old and became the city's youngest mayor back in January, but now his time in office is up, and the city of Stockbridge has already reached out to the Henry County Board of Elections to hold a special election to fill his vacancy. The city accused Williams of using more than $4,000 on a city purchasing card for personal expenses. That included restaurant meals, clothes, haircuts, and a movie. The city also says he used a city vehicle for personal trips and spent more than $2,600 on gas. Williams said he did not intentionally use city funds for personal expenses, and that